0: as well. I'm just saying.
1: Dang it.
2: That is true. There is an investigation going on. $16 billion in loan money they're looking at. With that, yeah, 16 with a B. Make sure I say billion.
1: But, and we're not talking about Chauncey.
2: Dang, there's another scandal.
1: Billions. Yeah, we haven't even gotten there. All right, hey, Rob G, give us the update on the Kawhi Leonard. Huh?
2: Say more scandal.
1: Yes, give us the update on the Kawhi Leonard investigation with the NBA over circumventing the salary cap. How's that?
3: Well, Rob, here's the problem. The update is that there is no update. Yeah. All right? ESPN, even though Adam Silver said himself, what was it, 2 weeks ago?
2: Yep.
3: I'd like to have this thing squared away soon, right? Because they had to put a major trade that's going to shake up the Eastern Conference on hold because of this investigation. Remember, it was going to be Brandon Ingram, Grady Dick, and some draft picks for Kawhi Leonard. Kawhi back to Toronto. That was going to give them some kind of outside puncher's chance at making a run to the NBA Finals. Instead, got put on pause because of, you mentioned, the investigation. Well, now ESPN is reporting that the NBA's investigation to whether the Clippers did circumvent the salary cap to pay Kawhi could drag into 2027 if the parties involved don't agree on the findings or of any proposed settlement that involves punishing the team, this team being the Clippers.
2: And this is only happening, Rob, because it's Kawhi Leonard and nobody cares. Kawhi, should we care, is what people are saying. Because it's just, they're so, LeBron now in Philadelphia, Jaylen Brown and his whole Celtics. Oh, wait, now he's in Philadelphia. And what do you do with Steph Curry? Does he demand a trade? There's a million other conversations. And Adam Silver has the luxury of kind of going, ain't nobody looking? All right, cool. And the only person looking like that is Pablo Torre, who ain't playing around with him when it comes to this. And this is, I think, Rob, the benefit of being Kawhi Leonard in the sense that for the talent, we already know on the court when he's playing in games, he's a top 10 player for sure, one of the best of the last 15 years. But because he doesn't play a lot, because he's quiet and he has a low disposition and you never really hear from him, his personality, there is none, at least publicly, that nobody really cares. And a player of his ilk, two-time champ, this should be a big deal. If this were Steph Curry, it'd be a huge deal. If this were Luka, if this were LeBron. But because, again, with the Kawhi Leonard playing for the team in L.A. that nobody cares about, you live here, nobody there, they got a few, two, three fans, and nobody checks for the Clippers. He hasn't played a lot of basketball. If he were playing 70 games a year and they were making deep playoff runs, he didn't even have to win a ring, but just deep playoff runs every single year. He's healthy. He's got commercials. He's got all-star games. This were Ant Edwards type of a thing. This would be a much bigger deal. But this is going to mess around, Rob, and it's going to go away because now that Rob G just mentioned, they're going to push it to 2027. We'll be knee-deep in. Can the Knicks go back-to-back and stop the 8-9 years of no back-to-backs? How does LeBron look in Philly? Does Jason Tatum owe the Celtics bounce back? There will be a million other things that this will go under the radar, and Adam Silver, being soft, doesn't want to really do anything to Steve Ballmer, the richest owner in all of sports. And what he's going to do is he's going to go, all right, $5 million fine and one draft pick, sweep it under the rug, come like All-Star weekend where nobody will catch on to it next year. And that's what's going to happen. And I think specifically because the star involved in this case is Kawhi, it makes people care less. People are kind of over it. And he's in the back of your brain anyway as far as a superstar. Even though his talent should be at the front of your brain, you just never see him on a team that doesn't do anything. And his personality, you don't see him in commercials or anything. So I just think that plays a role in this.
1: I think you're off the mark. I don't think it's about Kawhi. I think it's about the other guy that you kind of buried the lead. It's about Steve Ballmer, the richest owner. And when you're the richest owner, they're not going to do anything to him. He built them that new beautiful arena in Inglewood. And he's Daddy Warbucks to those guys. I'm serious. Mm-hmm. It has more to do with the owner, not about Kawhi Leonard. And again, I think it's misplaced when you think about Kawhi could ask for anything. The onus is on the organization that knows the rules and know what they can and can't do. Not what Kawhi asked for. They can easily say it's against league rules. We cannot do this. We want you, but we can't put ourselves in jeopardy and we can't do this. They're the ones who, if this is all true and accurate, are the ones who put themselves out there. They should be going after the Clippers tooth and nail. but they got the biggest bear in the room, and nobody's going to do it with a Charmin soft commissioner. The only time he had any kind of juice and did anything where Adam Silver looked like he was like, wow, is when they got rid of Donald Sterling from the Clippers. And you know why? Because LeBron and those guys went in and said, hey, if he's still the owner, we're going to not play in the playoffs.
2: Mm-hmm.
1: Stop the money. And then all of a sudden, he grew a pair, and all of a sudden, Donald Sterling was out like that. And the only other owners weren't going to do anything to stop it. You know that? Because they don't want their money stopped. And they looked at, all right, Donald Sterling did this to himself. There's a tape. There's nothing they can do. And they threw him to the Wolves. And that's what I'm trying to tell you. This has nothing. This is not about Kawhi. This is about Steve Ballmer. He's a very powerful owner.
2: That's why I brought him up. So I don't disagree, Steve Ballmer. That's why, you know, I said you got the richest guy, and you mentioned again just built a arena out here in Inglewood. The only thing I'll say is going back to had it been a more popularized, bigger Q rating player than Kawhi, I think we'd be having another conversation. I'm not saying that would absolve the team, but I think it becomes a bigger conversation. I think in this case, with it being Kawhi, with him just kind of being, again, in the back of your brain as a player in the league, you kind of just go, oh, yeah, Kawhi, something about something he was doing. What is it? Money? Oh, okay. But if I do think if it was a higher caliber as far as notoriety, not talent, we know there's very few players who are better than him when he's playing and healthy. And he had an incredible season. We talked about that. That should be what we're talking about with Kawhi was
1: season. For most of the season, he was in the running for MVP. He played great.
2: Balling out last season. That was the Kawhi when you looked at, you're like, man, that might be his best season ever. He is fantastic. And that should obviously be what you would hope the focus is on. But now, again, with all of this, it's always other things, right? It's a health, it's load management, it's this, it's that. It's always something. And I think that's why I said it was a higher caliber of popularity in the player. I think we'd have a conversation. I completely do agree with Steve Ballmer having this money. If you're Adam Silver, that ain't the guy you want to come down and drop the hammer on. You know, that's not the you. If you ever had to, you'd wish it'd be somebody else, not that guy. The guy who, you know, is all into the games. He's passionate. He's spending money. He's got money. He bought a new arena. That's typically not the guy you would want to, you know, that's the guy you're kind of going, man, come on, fine. Give me something where I can bail you out here. But with Pablo all over this, every time they think they find bent a corner where they can kind of get past, it's like how he tried to get past with the gambling when they say, we ain't even find nothing. And then the FBI said, we'll take it from here, you know.
1: Right. And even with Pablo, I mean, does it mean they're going to do anything? No. I mean, look at how this thing is dragged out. Seriously. And then with the revelations from today that Rob G came up, you know, talked about earlier and setting this whole story up, if all the sides have to agree on any kind of settlement or punishment, like it doesn't. So does that make sense?
2: And what does that mean, too, for Kawhi? I was talking to Rob G earlier.
1: So Kawhi could say that they could have the findings. And he could push back and say, I'm not signing off on these findings, and I'm not going to acknowledge them.
2: Well,
1: right?
2: I'm saying, Rob G,
1: is that the thinking?
2: I'm saying, Rob was saying that everybody has to sign off and agree. And he was saying if two of the entities do, but Kawhi doesn't, that means it just doesn't vote.
3: So my understanding of it is if not all parties agree on the punishment or the settlement, it can be litigated through arbitration, and this thing could be drawn out as long as you want, basically until Kawhi retires.
2: They're gonna mess around and try to do that. But even before, let's just put the investigation aside. Let's just go to the basketball side of this. You know, season rolls around in October. Kawhi is a Clipper? Is he in purgatory? Is he not playing? Is he does he get to play? Like, that's what I'm more interested. It's gonna be interesting to me. Like, you thought you were going to Raptors. We already, like you mentioned, Rob G, we already started talking, oh, man, him, R.J. Barrett, Scotty Barnes, they got a nice squad there. Okay, wait, come back to the West. Come on back to the West side. And now I'm just looking at
3: this. Do you think that given that this is not going to be resolved, that this actually is better for Toronto? Because it's similar to, like, the Sorsby thing, right, before he declared for the draft.
1: Yeah,
3: because if this is going to be litigated, we can get him for at least a season, no problem, no punishment whatsoever.
1: Yeah, I mean, you could look at it that way. Yeah, like take him and knowing that nothing's going to happen.
3: We're going to get him for a lower price because the deal's not going to be the original deal anymore. You might have to give up one pick instead of three.
2: But
1: and then, yeah.
3: So I'm just,
1: it could happen, it Rob could. G. No, it makes
2: no,
1: sense.
2: No, it makes sense. I'm just wondering if the whole purgatory thing of, like, until this investigation is over, he's a Clipper. You get what I mean? Like, because therefore the trade never happened because legally, blah, blah, blah, it couldn't happen. So therefore, Kawhi Leonard is a Clipper until this is done. I wonder, like, that's how I'm thinking it's going to be. And then to Rob G's point, this might mess around and be 2-3 years if they, you know, if somebody keeps passing it along and disagreeing with the settlement. So interesting, man.
1: 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Why isn't the Kawhi Leonard investigation a bigger deal? Is it because of the owner? Is Daddy Warbucks? Is it because Kawhi has, you know, not just doesn't move the needle to most fans? Adam Silversoft, what is the reason? We want to hear from you. 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Rob Parker, Kelvin Washington, where we deliver insight, not noise. Right here on Fox Sports Radio. And you know what you need to do, Alex? Stick and stay.
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0: Fox Sports Radio. Rob Parker and Kelvin Washington on a TV theme song Thursday. Bob Nightingale, that's right, Bob Nightingale, USA Today MLB columnist, going to join us here in about 7-8 minutes or so. We got Shop Talk coming up here a little bit as well. Rob, we'll see what Rob G's cooked up for us. A whole lot left in this hour. And we mentioned it earlier. Listen, Dairy Queen's not playing around. Mark your calendars. 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All right, let's take some calls. Rob, 877-99 on Fox. Kawhi, this whole investigation, why isn't it as big of a deal? Do you not care? Is it because it's Kawhi and he's just kind of under the radar? Is it because the Adam Silver ain't trying to, you know, and get his big boss man, Daddy Warbucks, as you put it, in trouble, Steve Ballmer? Let's take some calls. Who we got?
1: All right, Joe in Sacramento. You're on the Odd Couple Fox Sports Radio. What's up, Joe? How are you?
2: Hey, man, I'm doing great. Doing blessed. How y'all doing?
0: Doing blessed,
1: man. Wonderful.
2: Hey, I just want to say, Kelvin, Rob, I've been listening to you guys for a long time. I mean, it's been a long time. So this is actually my first time calling in. So I've always wanted to do this. So today I had time. So I wanted to get some stuff on my mind. So my thing with this Kawhi Leonard thing.
1: Well,
2: is
1: we appreciate you. I want you to know that, man. Joe. Thank you. Yep.
0: Good stuff.
2: Here's something with the Kawhi Leonard thing. I think this is the whole, you know, my whole issue with just, you know, America and capitalism. We live in this bureaucracy where billionaires, trillionaires never have to face these type of consequences. And you know who's in front? Who's the person on the magazine? Who's the person getting on Pablo Torre's podcast? Kawhi Leonard. Why is that? Why is Kawhi Leonard the person who is getting blamed for every single thing when it's the owner that is circumventing these, you know, allegedly circumventing the cap, doing all these things to make so that their players are happy, going out of the boundary and whatnot? Like,
1: I agree with you. I agree with you. Like, the player could ask for whatever they want. The onus is on the owner of the team not to circumvent the rules that he agreed to as an owner of an NBA team.
0: The equivalent to that would be, Rob, the Raptors.
1: Thanks for the call, Joe.
0: Appreciate the call, man. Thanks for listening, too. The equivalent would be where they said, you know, Uncle Dennis and Kawhi asked that of the Raptors, you know, years ago, 2019, that summer. And that's when he was like, they were like, no, we're good. And that's why he ended up coming out west. So I'm saying to your point of like, an example of a team that said, nah, we're good on doing all that extra stuff. You know, Toronto didn't want to do it.
1: Yeah. He just won them a championship. They were like, no.
0: Well, we're not going to do all that extra stuff.
1: Right. It's going to wind up coming back to bite us. Marty in Kentucky, you're on the Odd Couple Fox Sports Radio. What's up, Marty? How's River doing?
3: He's in the pool shooting hoops with his mom and his sister.
0: Oh, he's living it up.
1: How old is River now?
3: I'm weed eating. He told me, he's having a great life, and I'm doing the dad thing. River is 11. He'll be 12 in September. He'll be 12 in September.
1: That's crazy. Hard to believe, isn't it? It is.
3: His voice starting to change.
0: Wow. Well, I remember that. Yeah, I remember that era, too.
1: You know what? We got to get him on. The next time you call, give River on. We need to talk to him and check on him and see what size he wears. You know what I mean? Let's talk to him. I need to talk to him.
3: All right. Next time I will. I forgot to. You start talking about my kid. I totally forget the subject.
0: Oh, we're talking about Kawhi Leonard. Is it
1: Kawhi? Is it the commissioner's soft? Or is it about
0: Steve Ballmer,
1: the owner? Yeah.
3: I will not argue with Kelvin's point that Kawhi's personality draws less attention, but in the big picture, it's all about the money. I've been that, and there's one person really going after him, and I've been that one person trying to beat the system, knowing something wasn't right, trying to beat the money, but everybody else is profiting because of the money, and it's hard to get people on your side.
0: Yeah.
3: It's about the money.
0: Yeah.
1: It is. Life is about two things, and money's one of them. I'm just telling you.
0: I think we know the other one.
1: And, Marty, you know what the other one is, so I have to mention
3: it. Yeah, you're the only one of us three that pays for it.
1: Wow. Hey, Marty.
3: My only hint, Rob.
1: Hey, Marty. Marty,
3: yeah.
1: you pay for it indirectly every day. I want you to know that.
4: Oh, shoot, that was funny.
3: You ain't lying.
4: Okay. You ain't lying.
1: All right.
4: You ain't lying.
1: I appreciate you. You know that.
4: Alex,
1: thank
4: I need
1: you, Marty.
4: That. You ain't lying. I need
1: that's
4: that.
1: That's right.
4: Oh,
1: Jay,
4: shoot, that was funny.
1: In Edmonton. I think that's the first call we ever took in Edmonton. Wow, you're on the Odd Couple Fox Sports Radio. What's up, Jay?
5: So, man, how's it going? Got to give you guys your flowers. This is my first time calling in. I'm a college coach that's got an hour commute every day, and you help me get through it. So keep up the stuff, guys.
4: Dope, man.
1: Appreciate that, Jay.
4: What sport do you coach?
5: I coach basketball, D2. Edmonton.
4: Nice, man. Good stuff, man.
1: I need to get to Edmonton. Like, there's cities in Canada.
4: Yeah,
1: I've been all over the world. You know, I've been to every continent. But, like, I haven't been to Edmonton. It's somewhere I want to get to.
5: Yeah, man, it's a basketball hub. Like, we've got the CEBL here now, which is where a lot of your guys, like Xavier Moon that was with the Clippers, they're playing in our league right now and doing things. It's exciting. Hey, you guys come this way. Get a hold of me. I'll set you up.
4: All right.
1: Sounds good, Jay. Where are you on this, Jay?
5: It's a little bit of both. We got soft silver, and you don't get rich owners without circumventing policies. Those guys made their money circumventing policies. So this is about things being relevant in the West still, while LeBron tries to make some noise still. No one really cares anymore, as far as I think, what LeBron's doing anymore. But what's going on in the West? The Lakers are looking anemic. You know, I love Luka. But, I mean, it's a little bit of both. I think it's column A, column B, and it's capitalism at its best.
4: I don't know about anemia. Yeah. I thought you were going to say a little, you know, lacking melanin out there.
1: Well, there's no melanin, right?
4: They're lacking melanin.
1: This is like Jay, this is like the Minneapolis Lakers back in the 50s with George Mikan. I'm just saying.
4: Oh, shoot. Hey, appreciate it. Hey, man, shout out to everybody who's first time. We got a lot of first-time callers today, Rob.
1: We got to have one of these days. One day we'll have a first-timer.
4: Everybody just calling in for the first time. Yeah, you know, I like
1: that. Yeah, like people
4: idea.
1: Give a chance for, like, first-timers. And Rob G, we do have, so tomorrow we making that day, but do we have the open? Do we have everything ready to go?
6: It's almost done. It should be done before the end of the show.
1: I need to hear it before the show.
4: Boy, I'll tell you what, though. Have you told him, Rob G?
6: Oh, he knows.
4: You went full government with redactions?
6: Oh, no. I couldn't. There's some stuff I couldn't make.
4: We had to go full. Rob G said, I'm not going to cheat, Kelvin, because, you know, we're doing a whole little game thing. Right. He said, but I'm going to show you some of these redactions because we can't even use it on the air. I said, not even on the pod? He said, you guess. And he spread it to me. I said, oh, I forgot, Rob. It was a little, this was more Cinemax level.
1: Alex, did you see this stuff, too?
7: Oh, Rob, let's just say, I need baby oil.
4: Yeah, I mean, the redactions.
7: Oh, God.
4: Yo, the redactions are worse than some of these government files, though, baby. Well, my goodness.
1: Dude, you know, I told Rob G in reading those things back, and these are old love letters from when I was, you know, in the 90s
4: streets,
1: or whatever.
4: Yeah.
1: When I was a young guy. And I never realized how much in love she was with me. You know what
4: I say love, I say lust.
8: Absolutely, Lust, because I've seen it too, Rob.
4: Oh, you saw it?
8: I saw some
1: Monty,
8: of it.
1: Oh, Monty, what?
8: I saw
1: Monty.
8: Some of it. I heard some of it.
4: Rob, yeah.
1: Monty, what'd you think? You were like, what?
8: I said, this is really what she wrote? Oh, you can't say that.
4: Yeah, so I got the government. Rob, we got the government files that we had to redact some things. It's in black permanent markers.
8: This guy.
1: Wow.
8: Getting these love letters, telling the world that he's been to every continent.
4: Monty was rolling. When you said that, Rob, Monty was rolling her eyes.
1: What?
4: I've been to every continent. You know, I've been all over the world.
1: Well, I was trying to make the point, but I haven't been to Edmonton, and I want to get there. That's
4: Monty
1: all.
4: Monty was like, nah. Yeah. Like, whatever.
8: No, I definitely made
1: Monty
8: faces
1: threw
8: like
1: up
8: that.
1: In her mouth.
4: She
1: said, oh,
8: absolutely.
1: And now I got to hear about his love letters when he was 24.
4: Yeah, I don't need to ever know you that well again, Rob. I ain't going to lie. I don't ever want to know you that well again.
8: We can't hear those love letters. Like, you can't. It's not
1: Monty,
8: meant for radio.
1: But Monty, the great part is she went to Kinko's and took it and had it fast.
4: Man, the dude who had to read that.
1: Like, mailing it wasn't good enough. How crazy,
8: no,
1: right?
8: I love that. I love that somebody else had to essentially deliver the message for you.
4: Yo, they had to put on the envelope when you got it, NC-17. Like, they had to put that on there. Like, hey, just open. Sir, we're letting you know. If you open this up, you know, you're doing it at your own risk.
8: If the Kinko's employees got excited after, like, the first couple of ones, every time she would show up with a new one, and they're like, oh, this is great.
4: Yeah, she was definitely the smoke break, you know, coffee break.
8: Oh, it became, it was a talk of conversation in that break room.
1: Yeah, you know. Or the baby oil break, you know what I mean?
4: Or somebody couldn't wait to get, hey, listen, when they went home, Yeah, we got Bob Nightingale. And Bob ain't trying to hear this.
8: Baseball, let's go there, guys. The Braves were down, not anymore. They tied the game. First, Ronald Acuna Jr., then Mike Yastrzemski with a home run. So they're tied against the Nationals, 3-3 in Atlanta, top of the sixth inning. The Reds lead the Pirates at home, 2-1, bottom of the fifth inning, about to start. The White Sox walked it off against the Yankees for a second day in a row. Today, they scored on a bases-loaded walk in the bottom of the 11th inning. 2-1 was the final score. The Rays also edged the Rangers, 3-2. Cubs were winners in St. Louis in 10 innings. 4-2 was the final score. Cody Clemens hit a walk-off grand slam as the Twins beat the Royals 4-3. When it comes to the NFL, Baker Mayfield did not get a long-term extension from the Buccaneers. Today, speaking to the media, he said that he felt disappointed and disrespected for not agreeing on a long-term extension prior to the start of training camp with Tampa Bay. Saints and wide receiver Chris Olave agreed to terms on a four-year deal worth $132 million. And Bengals defensive end Shamar Stewart, I don't know if you saw it, he was carted off practice on Wednesday, but he escaped serious injury. He hyperextended his knee, so he's going to miss multiple weeks. But good news. Back to you guys.
4: Hey, Monty, thank you. Appreciate it as always. Our couple, Rob Parker and Kelvin Washington on the TV Thieves on Thursday. And as always, we appreciate you listening, especially all we've got again, Rob. All the folks who've been listening and finally giving us calls, we appreciate it. On the phone, speaking of calls, Bob Nightingale, USA Today MLB columnist, B. Nightingale on X. Bob, how you doing?
9: Doing great, Kelvin. Yourself?
4: I'm doing well. I'm doing well.
1: What's up, Bob? The best in the business. We glad to have you on, my man, as always.
9: Good hearing you, Rob. My pleasure.
4: Bob, let's just get straight to it. So we live in L.A. I got actually an L.A. hat on right now. So just Monday, should I go get a Scooble jersey or what are we doing? He coming to the Dodgers?
9: I would think so, especially with Ohtani, you know, the uncertainty of him. You know, people say, well, the Dodgers don't need him. I think they do. You know, you got Yamamoto, but who else are you going to count on? You know, and people say, oh, Blake Snell's coming back. Well, he's only thrown three innings all year. Glasnow hasn't pitched since May. You don't know what you're going to get in that FNA from Sasaki. Yeah, I think they need Scooble.
1: How is that going to, Bob, how is that going to play? Because I think, you know, it just reinforces the evil empire. Like I don't think Baseball America wants to see Scooble go to the Dodgers, even if it's just a rental or he doesn't stay or whatever. But I don't think Baseball America wants to see it. Am I wrong?
9: No, you're right. You'll have everybody screaming from the heavens and, you'll have, you know, every fan outside of L.A. See, we need a salary cap, and we don't want this. You know, they'd be the first National League team to win, you know, three World Series in a row. And they said they want to make a mark in history, and, you know, they would do this. They'd be remembered forever.
4: Well, let me ask you this. I mean, do we need a salary cap? You got Hal Steinbrenner who...
1: No, Bob doesn't think so.
4: I don't know. Maybe Bob does. But Hal Steinbrenner, I was teasing Rob and I have had this conversation, Bob, and I said... I mean, of all the people calling the pot calling the kettle black, Hal Steinbrenner talking, oh, you see all the Dodgers spending so much money. The Yankees have been spending more money than everybody for the last 5 decades. So what about all these owners trying to, you know, make this happen? Is it simply the Dodgers?
9: I think it's good. I think it's good for baseball to have an evil empire, you know, team knocks off. I mean, nobody's crying about Atlanta when they won 14 straight division titles and it's in a World Series 5 times. Yeah, people cried about the Yankees, you know, back in the late 90s. You know, maybe they cried about the Cincinnati Reds, too, the big red machine. I remember that. But no, I think it's good. And like you said, you look at the Mets. The last 5 years, the Mets have spent more than the Dodgers easily. And, you know, look where they are.
1: Speaking of the Mets, there was a story out there, and I know it was an opinion piece by ESPN, so it wasn't a reported story, Bob, but about Francisco Lindor, maybe he's the answer to the Yankees shortstop situation and the Mets can, you know, move off of him, and him and Juan Soto aren't really close and that doesn't have some, they've had some rub there. What do you make of that story? Is there any chance of Lindor going to the Bronx?
9: No, not at all. I mean, just like you said, I mean, Hal Steinbrenner's, you know, talking about how much money they have in their payroll. They're not going to add another $150 million to it. So, no, there's no chance of that. And the Mets aren't going to listen to any offers right now. They'll listen to the winner, but the Yankees still do not make sense.
1: How about any trade for the Yankees? Obviously Judge is out. Stanton hasn't played. I mean, they have pitching to go to a World Series, to me, starting pitching. No ifs, ands, or buts. But do they need a bat, Bob? What are they going to do? Are they going to make a move?
9: Well, they'd love to get Jeffers, a catcher from Minnesota. You know, I know the and the Twins are hanging around, you know, AL Central so bad, but they could actually afford to trade Jeffers and get something back, and because they have enough catching. But yeah, if they get a Ryan Jeffers, you know, that would answer the, you know, grab a bat plus that catcher, then go get. They need another, you know, another late inning reliever too to give themselves a chance. But if Judge doesn't come back, you know, they're spinning their wheels, wasting their time anyway, because they get no chance to win the World Series if Judge isn't back playing.
1: Yeah, and let me follow up on this.
4: Yep.
1: What if they won the World Series off of pitching and just timely hitting with no Judge? What would that, would that be? That
4: would probably be the worst.
1: Am I right, Bob? Would that not be the worst for Judge?
9: That would be, yeah. I mean, a little bit like, I remember when the Nationals won the World Series, right, you know, year after trading away Harper.
4: Oh, yeah.
9: Harper Walk. Yeah. But, yeah, I mean, but, yeah, I mean, Judge is so important to that team. I mean, you can argue you should give him the MVP this year because how valuable he is, because that team's just a mediocre team without him.
4: Bob Nightingale on with the iCouple on a TV theme song Thursday. Of course, you know him, USA Today MLB columnist. Bob, where are you with when it comes to kind of what we're seeing with pitchers? Rob and I have talked about this quite a bit where, you know, they'll have a guy who can have a perfect game, but he's at that 89 mark pitch point or 90 pitches or, you know, God forbid, triple digits. Where are you with where kind of how we handle pitchers? Some people say we baby them. Some people say it's just playing the analytical game.
9: Well, we're definitely babying them. I mean, you know, I just came back from, you know, spent a weekend in Cooperstown. I know Rob's been there a bunch of times. But, yes. Yeah, that's all the guys talk about is what's going on in today's game. I mean, you know, we're babying guys, and guys are getting hurt more than ever.
4: Right.
9: You know, the those great Atlanta teams with, you know, Smoltz, Glavine, and Maddox, they were pitching twice on the side. They were throwing over 120, 130 pitches to start.

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1: That's crazy.
2: One complete game in the minor
1: leagues. In the minor leagues, that is crazy.
2: Right.
1: Hey, you know what else is crazy, Bob? How does Vlad Jr. not have one home run in Toronto? He's played 100 and this season, like 103 games, but no home runs at home in Toronto. What has happened to him?
2: I don't know. That's unbelievable. I mean, he's on the second year of a $500 million contract, too.
1: Oh, God.
2: Yeah.
1: And he had a great postseason, right? Yep.
2: Great postseason. Yeah. I don't know what happened to him. But, yeah, just a complete mess. And, you know, he's become a more of a singles hitter. So we'll see what happens during the winter. And, you know, he skipped the All-Star break to give himself a rest and hasn't made a difference in the second half either. So, yeah, I mean, that'll be a huge storyline next spring when he shows up because, you know, that team has shown himself considering what happened a year ago. You know, they should have won the World Series. Now they're not even going to be making the playoffs.
3: There I go.
1: Like three or four times, Bob. How about three? They're going to win the World Series like three or four times with a sacrifice fly. My God.
3: They're over here acting like an NFL Super Bowl team. You know how the Super Bowl, the losing team, we never hear from again. They don't even make the playoffs. That's what the Blue Jays are acting like. Hey, Bob, appreciate it, man. Thank you so much.
2: Sure, my pleasure. Stay calm and see you, Rob.
3: All right, B. Nightingale. Give him a follow if you don't already. All his great stuff he does at USA Today, MLB columnist there, of course, one of the best in the biz. All right, on the way, Rob, we'll see what Rob G. has cooked up for Shop Talk. You don't want to miss this. It's the
1: It might be steamy love letters from the past, man.
3: We can't read them. We can't read them, Rob. All we can read is,
1: come on,
3: hi, Rob, and the rest we can't read.
4: Then he pushed my blade.
3: All we can read is, hi, Rob, and love yours.
1: But wait
3: That's
1: a minute.
3: It.
1: But Alex, there's another name in there other than mine. Did you notice that?
4: I did. And that's when Rob Park introduced me to the boneless couch.
3: Man. All right.
1: What are you talking about off mic? You know what? I'm going to pimp slap you.
3: It's the Odd Couple.
1: You're lucky I'm in Detroit. You're lucky.
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12: Lows level off around 63 tonight under partly cloudy skies. High temperatures reach up to 83 tomorrow. Sunshine mixed with clouds at times. Cloudy skies expected tomorrow night. Chance of thunderstorms. Lows dip down to about 65. Temps below average Saturday and Sunday with highs from the mid-70s to the upper 70s. Storms likely Saturday. Slight chance of rain showers on Sunday. Right now, it's 75 degrees. That's your updated forecast. I'm meteorologist Paul Trombley.
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14: Wheel of Fortune, Jeopardy. Which one were you, Roger?
15: Wheel of Fortune.
14: Wheel of Fortune. All right, Alex, break the tie.
15: That wheel is so small. If you see it in a person, it's disappointing.
16: Wow. Did you go, Rob G?
15: I have. I've been there twice.
16: And did you try to become a contestant and win some money?
15: They didn't let me. I was too Mexican.
16: Oh, wow.
14: Shut up. They get everybody. Racist. Out here in L.A., they get everybody.
15: Not back when I went, let me tell you.
14: I'm not listening to you. So they just skipped over Mexico. Like, give us the black woman. Come here, black woman.
15: Exactly.
14: Come get on here.
16: We need the loud black woman. For some excitement.
14: She was on there saying. Like, she picked some strange letters and it was like Z, ID and da da da. It was like boom, boom, boom, boom. It was like, oh.
16: Right.
14: I think it was like poncho. Like was the word or whatever it was. All right, Alex, what'd you? Which one? Jeopardy or Whirlpool?
17: Jeopardy all day.
14: All right, there we go. Boom, boom, boom. That's the winner. Jeopardy. Forget
18: I'm
14: you.
18: I'm too Jeopardy stupid for Jeopardy.
17: What?
18: It's I'm hard. Too stupid. I can't.
14: It is.
17: That's a good point. Spin the wheel.
18: Yes.
14: That's
17: look at
14: easy.
17: Go.
14: Yeah, nah. Don't do my wife like that.
17: Big y'all money, big y'all money, big money.
18: Oh, I mean me. Just, like, it's
14: messing.
18: Me.
14: I'm just messing
18: okay?
14: with you.
18: I'm too stupid for Jeopardy.
14: All right.
18: I'll be like, ah,
14: I love it. Hey, by the way. If you missed any of today's show, as always, you can check out the podcast wherever you get your podcasts. Just search The Odd Couple wherever you get them, and they will pop up there. Rob G will get the best of version and also a full version as well. Y'all are crazy.
17: W.
14: I almost said the
16: W.
14: All right, Shop Talk.
19: Ain't nobody exempt in the barbershop. You know that. Ain't nobody exempt. You can talk about whoever and
14: you
19: whatever,
14: talk about
19: whoever you want to in the barbershop.
20: 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It's Shop Talk.
21: It's the man.
15: That's right. Now, normally, we talk about something outside of the world of sports. This week, we're cheating a little bit because me and Kelvin Washington, during our pre-show meeting, we're just talking, chopping it up, shooting the breeze. And we went off on this tangent that derailed the entire meeting. Because the meeting is usually 20, that's 30 true. Minutes of us talking about the show. We spent about 20, 30 minutes just talking about this one topic. And the topic is this.
14: We did. I went a little crazy on it.
15: What level of individual fame is ideal for you as a person? Do you want to be Beyonce famous? Do you want to be Stephen A. Smith famous? Do you want to be Monty Bolaño famous? What level for you individually is the ideal level of fame?
14: Hey, I'm going to start it off here because I'm going to say, Rob, you'll appreciate this. I use you as an example to Rob G. I said, Rob Parker's got a really nice amount of celebrity. Like, he can go some days, he can go get his baked chicken, Monty, at Ralph's. And other than the baked chicken man, because he sees him every day.
16: He sees me every day, right.
14: But other than that, somebody might not, you know, he might be able to go a couple of days, nobody recognizes. Then he'll go some days, hey, Rob, let us show. Rob, let us show. Hey, you crazy, Rob. NBC, you let. But it's like not overbearing. You know what I mean?
18: It's not every day.
14: It's not every day. So, you know, I was like, that's how we got into this conversation. I mean, there was a lot more to that. Me and Rob G got into it. So, but there is levels. I've always said, because obviously doing TV and radio, and obviously I'm still young enough, I want to keep going with the career. Whatever the, like, Rob Parker and a half, double, like, double that-ish, I don't want to go too crazy. Because that's, I've been around that person. It's, they can't take five steps.
18: But that's the problem. You can't control.
14: You kind of can.
18: Not I think today with social media and all of that. I don't think you can control it the way it used to be.
14: Yeah, I get your point. I get the sentiment. I mean? Rob, would you want to be Denzel Washington?
16: No, can't go nowhere. I'm good where I'm at, and I think you're right. Like if I go to the airport, people will stop me or whatever. But there's days that I walk around and nobody says anything to me. Yeah. So I'm cool with that, and I don't have to have a lot of attention and all of that, you know, contrary to popular belief.
14: Yeah, you got to keep selling me on it. I don't fully believe it yet. I kind of believe it.
16: What? I'm not. I'm just. I'm fine with where I am in life.
14: I like living in L.A. Just doing TV and radio. I got a nice. I'm always, you know, with the girls and then some like, hey, I know your dad. He's on. But it gets crazy, Monty. I've been around people hanging out with people every two steps. Can I get a picture? Can I get a picture? You're like, gosh, it's too much. Monty, where are you?
18: Can I? No more than Rob Parker. That's a good way. That's a good.
14: The Rob, mark. You have become the barometer.
18: The Rob Parker is good.
14: Yeah. Rob G? Oh, Rob G just wants
15: this. Rob G needs to be way over Rob Parker. I need to be way more than Rob Parker.
18: Yeah,
16: exactly. I do that.
15: But the reason is I want to be a level of fame where everything is free for me.
14: That's all he wants.
15: That's all I want. Like, hey, you're going to be in town? Oh, my gosh. We need to host you for this, this, and that.
14: You know what, Monty?
15: Rob's not that famous.
14: One of our first bonding moments was Rob G. Well, actually, I take that back, Bonnie. It was him cussing me out.
18: Nice.
14: He said, I don't use my little bit of L.A. celebrity or not. He gets so mad at me. Like, we're going to go, and I'm going to look up. He's like, dude, just use it. Put email to people. Tell them you're on TV.
15: I texted Monty that over the weekend or Monday.
18: He does the same thing to
16: Alex,
18: me.
16: Alex, jump in real quick. Where do you want to be, Alex?
17: I want to be Lionel Messi famous. No, where I go get a cheeseburger. Hold on. Because great power comes great responsibility. Okay. It's time to wake up. People need to know the truth, so I'll go out like Kanye. I'm done.
18: Wow.
14: Okay.
16: Wow.
14: All right.
18: Okay.
14: All right. That's a lot, Alex. You're saying that now. It's a lot of popularity.
17: I'll take it.
14: All right.
16: 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We're not buying your sneakers anymore.
17: What? 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
18: The Atlanta Braves have taken the lead from the Nationals at home. They are up 5-3, and it's the top of the seventh inning. The Pirates have tied the game against the Reds on the road. They're tied at 2 apiece, and it's the bottom of the sixth inning. The White Sox walked it off against the Yankees for a second day in a row. They scored on a bases-loaded walk in the bottom of the 11th inning to win it 2-1. The Rays also won. They beat the Rangers 3-2. Cody Clemens had a walk-off grand slam for the Twins as they took down the Royals 4-3. In the NFL, the Saints and wide receiver Chris Olave agreed to terms on a four-year deal worth $132 million. Buccaneers quarterback Baker Mayfield did not get a long-term extension prior to the start of training camp, and he told reporters that he felt disappointed and disrespected by the team. In the WNBA, Olivia Miles has 10 points, and the Lynx lead the tempo 50-41 at the half. Also at halftime, it's the Sun who are up on the sky 49-40. I'm Ansi Bolaños.
13: Action. One guy is happily divorced. One guy is happily married. One guy gets called daddy by his three beautiful daughters. Aww.

0: three Halls of Fame. One guy has only mocked a hall. Does this seem weird to anybody else?
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0: Can this sports writer and this sports fan share a radio show without driving each other crazy? 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
2: 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Rob Parker, Kelvin Washington, Fox Sports Radio. I'm in Detroit. Kelvin's in Los Angeles. And glad you could be along with us here on Fox Sports Radio. And you should mark your calendars because today is Miracle Treat Day at DQ. 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Happy tastes good. Also, don't forget, check out our YouTube channel. We're up to 30,000 subscribers. What's the next show with subscribers on the network? Do you know?
3: That's just a good question. Rob G, do you know that?
2: I'm not doing a comparison. So I'm just curious.
4: It depends on how you classify it, because Stugatz and Company had their own listenership when they came.
2: We don't count that show. I'm just talking about the other shows.
4: Well, if we're not going to count that one, I think the second one is probably Two Pros.
3: That would be my guess. Okay. Rob G will confirm this. He's going to look at it, Rob. So if you got any more.
2: Okay, I'm just curious. All right. But check us out. I'm not trying to diss Stugatz and those guys.
4: It sounds like you are, but it's okay.
2: I'm not.
4: Yeah, so... Two Pros and very close behind them, Covino and Rich.
2: So they're fighting
4: over. I'm not going to give out the
3: I knew you were going to ask that. I knew the Petty King was. I was waiting on you. I was like, let me see.
2: I'm the Petty King now? Yeah. How about the Petty King?
3: No, you ain't the Poo Poo King no more. You're not the Petty King now. I knew you were going to do that.
4: You're going to hear the numbers. You'll be like, oh, that's interesting.
2: All right, the Poo Poo King.
3: At least say it in our ears, Rob G.
2: That's interesting.
3: Did you hear it, Rob? Rob Parker, did you hear that?
2: I can't hear it. Why can't you tell me, Rob G? Because I'm in Detroit. Yeah.
3: You're so ridiculous. Okay. We are. Let's just say we're doing very well. I'll just, you know, put it that way.
4: Let's just say we combine them all together and they can't act with an odd couple.
3: Yeah.
2: There you go. All right. I feel much better now. All right. Make sure you check out our YouTube channel and, of course, other shows. There's so many great shows on Fox Sports Radio. I mean, sometimes I can't turn the radio off because there's so many great shows to listen to.
3: Well, you ain't never win an Oscar.
2: Just hit Odd Couple.
3: Look at Mark. Look at Mark laughing at one of my jokes. I don't even know who Mark is right now.
2: Just search Odd Couple FSR on YouTube. Hit that subscribe button. And of course, you can tap the thumbs up icon and all that. Just check us out on our YouTube channel. 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Rob G, real quick. One more time, tease what our new segment is tomorrow, and then if you got any YouTube comments, we'll read that, and then we'll get into our third topic of the night.
4: That's right. Actually, Ricky and the production staff are finalizing the details on the image.
2: Is it done?
4: It's very close to being done. I'm so close right now. Can't even imagine.
2: Did you write it? Who wrote it?
4: No, Ricky did it. Ricky did it.
2: Ricky wrote it, or did Bill O'Reilly write it? We gave him the vision. I'll write it.
4: We gave him the vision. We gave him the idea. And he's like, say less. I got you. I work in erotica. Don't worry about it. Which is a true story. He does work in erotica.
3: Oh, I didn't know that.
4: He does audio, like dirty. What does he call it? Homie erotica, Alex? What's the word?
5: Yeah. Homie erotica, fool.
4: Yeah.
3: I don't even know what that means.
4: Because, you know, erotic novels.
3: Okay.
4: And there's voiceovers. Okay. And he does the voiceover, like editing.
5: Like Vatos.
4: Yes. But the ones he gets typically involve.
3: I don't even want to.
4: Yeah. Just,
3: cool. Kinko's.
4: Yeah. Yeah. Kinko's and Islos, bro. Yeah. Like that kind of stuff.
5: Pretty crazy.
4: Kinko's, it's kind of funny if you hear the odd, like you thought Rob's stuff was gnarly.
5: Oh, it's pretty good.
3: Oh, I can't even listen. My virgin ears can't hear Rob. Oh, no. That Kinko's, Monty, that was hold up.
4: So yes, One Night at Kinko's.
3: I never want to know you like that again, Rob.
4: The working title.
2: One night at Kinko's.
4: And then how does it play out? Seductive sports reporter. True life.
5: That don't make sense, hey, Rob G.
3: I'm be honest. I'm shocked Rob was getting some work done because he was putting in work. I'm just saying, Monty.
5: Hey, yo.
3: I can't believe. I'm just saying.
4: How did you have so much time at the stadium?
3: Yeah, man. I need proof now. Let me go find these articles and these columns that you allegedly wrote at this kid, because I don't see when you had time to do all this the way she was acting.
4: So we have real letters. I had them in my hand.
2: These are real letters. People need to know that.
4: Copies of them.
2: Yes.
4: And a woman was so impressed by Rob's skills that she decided...
1: Give me the money shot.
4: ...to go to a Kinko's in Arlington. I don't know which Arlington it is, but in Arlington.
3: Well, they remember because it's legendary.
4: Yes, sir. And sent him a letter expressing how impressed she was by his conquests. We are going to read... several
3: lines.
4: We're going to read several lines from these letters. And Kelvin Washington is going to have to guess what parts of the letter are true and which part are not.
3: Definitely not the redacted parts.
4: We can't read all of them.
3: I got a whole news job.
4: We found enough to make it. It's going to come.
5: Humble it. I can't wait to hear it tomorrow.
4: It's coming your way tomorrow night, 9:30 p.m. Eastern. Safe Harbor ain't so safe
3: anymore,
4: guys.
3: It might have to be midnight, y'all.
4: It might have, Ben Maller might need to give us an hour.
3: You might have to hold on, Ben.
4: Because
5: oh my God, look at this!
3: Wait,
5: look! Wait a minute, keep that up, Elijah. Keep that up, Rob G. You see it?
4: Okay. Oh yeah, I already saw the graphics. Yeah, we've been working on this for a while. We had to run some things by Scott to make sure that it was okay. But
3: seductive stories from a, I couldn't finish it. What is it, from a who? From a sports report. Oh, that's funny.
6: Yeah,
3: that is funny.
5: One night at the cop.
6: That's crazy because it wasn't only just one night, so
3: it
6: I don't get it.
3: I mean, just the specificity in which she was saying.
4: When we get this segment going, you hear some of the content. The content is one thing, right? It is what it is. But that this person felt so compelled that, you know, I got to go to Kinko's and out where someone has to read what I'm going to send first and make sure that it's okay before we send it out. Like, I've never been that skilled at anything.
3: No phone calls. No love letter. She ain't writing a Leah 4-page love letter.
5: Like mailing it wasn't like, no, I can't wait for this to get to the mail.
3: She hits you with the... She has sent you the facts. That's crazy.
4: I love how the graphic is, oh, God.
3: That's pretty funny.
5: Oh, God is right, man. The only thing that they needed was something on one of those copiers.
4: They're calling it the Rob Parker Stein files.
5: Hello.
3: Wait. Is that the odd mob?
5: Is that a part of it, Alex? Is that a part of it right here?
3: It should be sending
5: the facts.
6: Yes.
3: The best part about this is Rob acting like he don't have 10 copies laminated.
6: Oh.
4: Someone says, please get this creeper off this platform. Just wait till you hear some of the true stories.
6: I think Rob Parker's
4: Appalachian Apache.
6: Rob Parker's in the wrong industry, I think. You're in the right city still. We're close to, you know.
5: Oh, yeah, boy. I don't know.
6: You sure, it's,
3: hey, wait, no, I don't think it was a consideration. I don't know.
5: You know what's crazy? And you know this, that I have the letters. Like, those are from the 90s. Like, I still have stuff.
3: Yeah, you're hoarding. The next episode of Hoarding, I'm submitting you.
4: It's indexed, it's categorized, cross-categorized.
3: I am sending you in the next... As a matter of fact, let me Google. Let's get this segment going. I'm Googling.
5: There are nights, Rob G. I might have to read the letter. You know what I mean? I'm a bachelor.
4: Like, he's feeling sad. He's like in a slump. He's like, let me go back to my glory days real quick.
5: Let me go back to my glory days in the late
4: 20s. He doesn't read his award-winning columns. He doesn't look at the Hall of Fame plaque. Like, let me see this letter from that Kinko's that one time.
3: Of course.
4: Rob Parker, you were a bad boy, let me tell you.
3: All right, Rob Parker, I'm going to send this to you. How do I submit someone to be considered for Hoarders? Thank you for your interest in Hoarders. Annie is not... Oh, they're not currently accepting submissions.
5: Boom.
3: Dang.
5: Good. All right, Rob G., anything else on from the YouTubians or no? We're good.
4: Oh, yeah, we got a lot of YouTubians. You know, a lot of people weighing on a myriad of topics, some of it the WNBA, some of it the Kawhi situation, and this is just a Rob Parker comment. Deception Maneater said, that's a fact, Rob. You paying for it either way, directly or indirectly. You right. That's a good one for him. Jason.
5: Who are we talking to?
3: I mean, I got to live somewhere, though. I got to pay for a mortgage. Why is it I'm paying for it? I got to pay, you know, we got to...
5: No, but it's the idea, like, oh, I got to pay, like, whatever. But I'm not paying everything. I'm just paying for that. That's it. For that.
4: And then this is
3: you didn't
4: one...
3: have to confirm. You could have, like... you could have fought hard against it.
4: This is one where it was a Monsi comment, but like indirectly said, I want y'all to know viewer participation has dropped by more than 100 in the last 30 minutes. Proves the point.
3: Because no Monsi?
4: Because Monsi wasn't on for 30 minutes.
3: And the best part is the level of how much she loves it. Did you just see that little... Monsi, you just seven continented me right there. I want you to know that.
5: That's when she was disgusted.
7: I did not.
5: She was like, "Oh my God, do you hear this guy?"
3: You're
5: talking
3: like, "You know, I've been to every continent in the world. You know, I'm the only Negro who's ever gone to Antarctica."
7: It was just, he tried to be so subtle about it. You know, he was like, "Well, I wanted to say I've never been there, so I said I've been to all the continents, just haven't been there."
3: Yeah, you got to relax.
5: I never thought Monty would have continent envy. You know what I mean?
7: I do have continent envy. I do.
5: You know, guys have something envy.
3: All right. This whole
5: continent
3: segment.
5: Envy.
7: It's a great one.
3: Yeah, it is. Allegedly.
5: Okay. All right. All right, Rob G, let's get back
3: anything
5: to the show.
3: Anything else you want to tell us you're Alexander the Great about? Kinko's. I've conquered every continent. Anything
5: else?
3: You
5: know what? Here I am. And I'm opening up my life, sharing for the radio show and for people to see like a little glimpse into what my world was like when I was a young reporter banging the pavements.
3: Yo, mega pause.
5: When I was a young reporter traveling the country and doing my job and learning
3: you're
5: how to
3: doing
5: be a
3: your
5: great
3: job,
5: reporter.
3: All right.
5: Yeah, okay.
3: I don't know what you was reporting on.
5: It was an undercover report in depth.
3: Oh my gosh. Well, Rob G, don't do that, Rob G. Don't be talking about some diet. We ain't got no time. You the one got him going with this.
4: I didn't get it. You guys asked me to read it.
3: And you went in there.
5: Let's
3: depth.
5: Go.
4: We don't got time.
3: We don't
4: that.
3: Have time to go now.
4: We're gonna have to tease it ahead.
3: We'll talk about LeBron.
4: Hey, Rob Parker ain't the only one who's full of himself these days.
3: Yeah. Oh.
5: Wow.
3: You ain't even texting.
5: Wow.
4: Rob's feeling himself harder than Rob G. You read the letter again? Oh, God.
6: Oh, God.
4: Alex, did Rob G show you the letter?
3: Hey, the best part is...
7: Did we laminate this letter? Make sure it doesn't get, you know...
6: Of course,
3: Rob Parker. He laminates our intro to the show. You know this is laminated.
7: Just making sure, because I feel like it's going to
5: sign. But wait a minute. The only reason I asked that you read it is that was a different letter from the one that we originally read.
6: Oh, God.
5: That we...
6: Monty, I got a picture book.
5: It was a different letter, and this one was hotter than the other one.
3: Wait. Now, wonder I didn't know this one. Okay, this one makes sense. This one was mad redacted. It was like
5: this
3: government.
5: This is a different one. You remember the other one? Yeah. This was way hotter than the other one.
6: Over under 5.5 letters.
7: Yeah, how many?
5: What, redacted?
7: No, just
6: how many letters you have in general. Over under 5.5.
5: Over.
6: Oh, my.
3: Are we saying in total lying. Or are we That's saying for this particular ready? Individual?
5: I'll tell. I have over 40 letters.
7: Stop.
5: I'm thinking about
7: from the
5: writing
7: same
5: a book.
7: Person?
5: No, not all from her,
7: oh,
5: but
7: okay.
5: But like
6: that'd be mad.
7: Most that's also a flex on Rob. No,
5: it ain't.
7: Other women, not just the one.
6: Monty, I'm sorry, I misspoke. That's just from the 90s.
7: It's just
3: hey, yo, Alex. Tomorrow is what's supposed to be. What day is it? What do we call it?
6: Funky Flashback.
3: No, we call it Flexing Fridays. Rob been flexing his whole segment. Flexing Fridays tomorrow, Rob.
5: No, I'm not. We're doing a segment about my love of old love letters.
3: God
5: what do you want me to do?
3: Dead.
5: Say nothing?
3: God bless the dead. Aaliyah, she wrote, remember she had a big song called Four Page Letter. Here you are with 40 letters. We thought it was big. She got a four page letter. Now you over here with 40 of them. All right. That shoebox got to be crazy.
6: Can you imagine?
5: A lot of them are stuck together, but it's still, I still have 40.
3: All right.
6: Well, hey, yo.
3: Hey, Lil. LeBron. LeBron is working on something. We'll tell you what that is. It's the Odd Couple on a Tomorrow Will Be Flexing Friday. But today is a TV theme, so on Thursdays. Stick with your boys. Not like the Sheets. 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
6: Oh, God.
0: Ladies and gentlemen, The Odd Couple is live on YouTube right now. Right now. So watch us. Just search The Odd Couple.
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3: Martin, too, because, yeah, you know, that was filmed in Detroit, or at least
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3: 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So that'll always be good. Then we got Last Call, Robin. Then that's it, man. This week flew by. Tomorrow will be Flexing Fridays. And,
5: and the debut of Knights at a Kinko's or something or whatever.
3: Yeah, Kinko's, Kinky, something like that. All right, let's get to the story about LeBron. And we kind of talked about it a little bit, Rob G, just that his people were going at it more of a Last Dance style, but they are saying him and his camp saying, not so fast.
4: Yeah, we know for about a month now that LeBron was going to have a, you know, final season or a season documentary. That was reported by Yahoo about a month ago. And The Athletic reported on Thursday that LeBron is currently in talks with ESPN about a behind-the-scenes documentary that's going to be recorded similarly to The Last Dance. And after that news was out for about an hour or so, Maverick Carter, LeBron James' longtime business partner, put out on X that we are not NOT doing anything like The Last Dance because LeBron doesn't even know when his last season is. Didn't say they're not doing a doc, just it's not going to be a Last Dance-style documentary.
21: I don't know about you, Kelvin. It just feels like a vanity piece anyway. Mm-hmm. I think that should, when it's all said and done, you know, you do a story about his life and from Akron and being the chosen one to going to being the frozen one in that finals against
3: so ridiculous.
21: Dallas.
3: I think you go to bed week after you think about the Kinko's letter. Then I think you think about, like, what crazy acronyms can I say? What crazy names can I come up with?
21: No, I mean, there's a great story there, but it just feels like it's forced. It's premature. Just let it, you know what I mean? Like, mm-hmm. It just feels like he's planted it way before he really realizes, you know, is this it or not or whatever. And I think it should just be natural. Enjoy it. If he talks about he wants to win or whatever and not be worried about the production value. Do you know what I mean? And if they capture it and then you put together a story, you don't have to have a camera follow you. This is not Bridezilla or whatever. You know what I mean? Like, just they have plenty of video of him. I don't even think you need your own crew. You know what I mean? There's somebody there with a camera around all the time documenting this year with Philadelphia, and then you see what happens next year.
3: I'm not mad. I mean, it is vanity. Let's just start there, right? But I think you're forgetting. I think we all get away from things and we forget how commonplace this was, right? Michael Jordan had Come Fly With Me. Remember that? Bobo, I know you remember that. Come Fly With Me with Michael Jordan. It was the little, you know, documentary he had and in the prime of his career. It was like 92, 93 or whenever it came out. Aaron Rodgers had Enigma. Remember, he had the whole documentary on himself. Tom Brady had...
21: All he needed was a little penicillin, and that was cleared it up. Shoot,
3: dang it. Tom Brady had Man in the Arena. Then he had Tom versus Time, which was a 6-episode Facebook documentary. So I just think, again, because LeBron is so big and he's the biggest sports figure in America, and we talk about him and he's so polarizing, that I think we make everything a thing about him. But I think this has been very commonplace for so many of our celebrities and stars and athletes, specifically over the last 30 years or so, that this happens all the time. So I just, you know what I mean? I think he's just the latest in line to do it. And because this is 24 years in, we all have LeBron fatigue at times. People are tired of him. People are just over it. So that when they hear this, they go, oh my gosh, the next thing with LeBron. But this has been commonplace for people of his nature. Again, Tom Brady, arguably the greatest of all time. And he's got one. Aaron Rodgers, maybe one of the most talented of all times. He's got one. This happened. Serena's had one. So this is commonplace with athletes who are great, even some who aren't, but especially the best of the best. This happens all the time. But it's vanity. I'm completely in agreement with that.
21: That's what it feels like. And I don't know, maybe because LeBron has been on that wagon the whole career, you know what I mean? Every step of the way, and I got to have the decision. And so it's always like a made-for-television movie.
3: Can I add think to that?
21: That's just how I feel like, you know what I mean? More so than...
3: I don't disagree with that. I'll add to that. I think LeBron has been a hybrid of two guys that hated each other. Well, they hated their approach. Let me not say hate each other, like the people. They hated their approaches. LeBron is kind of a hybrid of Kobe and Shaq. And the reason why Kobe would get mad at Shaq is, I'm gonna get in shape on NBA time, on the Lakers time. He would be out doing movies and albums and doing videos and just, you know, like doing a bunch of stuff. They've asked Phil Jackson, oh, who's the most committed and who was the most psychopathic, you know, when it came to, you know, maniacal, when it came to everybody's Michael Jordan. He said, hey, Michael, heck no. Michael had hobbies. Michael golfed. Michael loved to gamble. He loved cigars. He loved alcohol. He said, Kobe had no hobbies. We used to have to tell him, get out of the gym and go relax. And my point is, LeBron has that maniacal. We know he's in shape. We know he's a student of the game. But he also has some of that Shaq in him, where I want to go do movies. I want to do Space Jam. I want to do this. I want to be in business. I want to have the shop. So he's kind of been a hybrid to me of the Shaq and the Kobe approach to the two being a celebrity and being an athlete. You know, understanding that, yes, I'm an athlete, but I'm also an entertainer. I'm also a celebrity. I'm also going to be a business savvy person. And he's kind of checking all the boxes, where someone like a Kobe was, all I do is hoop. Yeah, obviously I got to do commercials for Nike and all that, but I'm hoop. I don't do anything else. And LeBron kind of has a hybrid approach to me.
21: Yeah, I mean, that's a good example, because Kobe was about winning. He was about, that's all
3: that's
21: it was
3: all
21: about.
3: Phil Jackson said,
21: and that's what I'm saying. And the
3: else.
21: Other stuff takes care of itself. Like, mm-hmm. There's plenty of stuff of Kobe.
3: And he won an Oscar afterwards.
21: Stuff. Exactly.
3: You know, for his animation. But I think LeBron realized he wanted to kind of be, you know, get both, the best of both, right? I want to do business. I want to do entertainment. I want to have my guys and grow their platforms, but also going to be locked into basketball and go to however 10, 11 finals and all that. So I think he's kind of been the balance of the two. All right. On the way, we got Foul or Fair with J.R. Gamble. Foul! Right now, it's Monty Bolaños getting you updated.
21: Foul!
3: That is, if she has a phone to look at all the stuff. You got it? You back?
7: I got it. I'm good. I'm here.
21: Monty,
7: I'm
21: not
7: going to
21: tell you that I went anywhere on vacation. I'll just leave that out of our conversation.
7: No,
3: yeah,
7: I know you've been everywhere.
3: Every country and every continent. I got it. And, you know, I got 2 million miles on my, you know.
7: Except that one place where that caller was
3: that
7: from.
3: That one Edmonton.
7: That one Edmonton. Thank you.
21: I've been to Edmonton.
7: Got it.
21: Alberta, Canada.
7: But you've been to Canada.
21: Yes.
7: Okay. So
21: Montreal.
7: You've been all around the world.
3: Well, I know you've been to Windsor. It's right across the street from Detroit. Across the
21: Windsor,
3: river.
21: Windsor. Toronto. I've been to those places.
7: Windsor is a place in Canada?
3: Oh, yeah. It's literally across the Detroit River.
7: Oh,
21: it's literally 10 minutes from Detroit.
3: Yeah.
7: If you say Windsor, I think of where I bought all my school dance dresses.
3: Oh, yeah.
7: You know what I'm saying?
3: Yeah, I thought you were going to say Windsor Knot or something. But
7: no.
3: Yeah.
7: No, that's where I got all my like dresses.
3: True. Hey, Monty, and Rob will tell you, Windsor was, well, I mean, you might have been a little older, Rob, but it was lit.
7: Well, yeah.
3: Because you can drink, gamble, do all that in Canada at 19. So everybody, all the kids from Detroit.
21: All the kids went over there.
3: Go
21: right
3: over there.
7: And then you'd cross back, and then what?
3: They didn't care then. This is pre-9/11.
7: Sure.
3: And then once 9/11, it got a little tight because, you know, security and board.
7: Right.
3: But But pre, oh yeah, you'd be over there having the time of your life.
7: Yeah, fun times. Guys, I got news in the NFL for you. Out of the NFL, free agent wide receiver Deebo Samuel signing back with the 49ers. It's a one-year deal worth $7 million. NFL Network first reported it. He returns to a Niners team that drafted him in the second round in 2019. He spent six seasons in San Francisco before playing last year with the Washington Commanders. This is good for the 49ers as Ricky Pearsall dealing with that knee injury that they don't seem to be too fond of right now. When it comes to other NFL news, the Saints and wide receiver Chris Olave reached terms on a four-year deal worth $132 million. He does get $90 million guaranteed. Baker Mayfield did not get a long-term extension with Tampa Bay prior to the start of training camp, and today he told reporters that he felt disappointed and disrespected by the team for not getting this done before training camp. Bengals defensive end Shamar Stewart, who did leave Wednesday's practice on a cart, did escape serious injury. He just hyperextended his knee, so he's going to just miss a couple of weeks. When it comes to baseball right now, the Braves lead the Nationals 5-4 at the top of the ninth inning. The Marlins are up on the Mets in New York 1-0. Bottom of the fifth inning, Pirates and Reds are tied at 2 apiece. Bottom of the seventh inning. The Twins already won earlier today. So did the Cubs and the Rays. And the White Sox walked it off against the Yankees for a second day in a row. So right now, Tampa Bay has a 3.5 game lead over the Yankees in the AL East. Lastly here, guys, UEFA released a statement saying that all 55 of their federations will boycott the World Cup if FIFA continues to pursue a plan that includes private ownership. CONCACAF has already rejected the proposal to bring on private equity. So now UEFA is joining the CONCACAF. Back to you guys. I hope that made sense. Exactly.
3: Yeah, listen, if you like it, I love it. You got it. That's all that matters.
7: Yeah.
3: Monty, have a great night. You on or anything?
7: I will be here doing the news updates.
3: All right. Thank you, Monty.
7: Yes,
21: oh, wait a minute. For the next 4 hours?
7: For the next four hours.
3: Rob, caution. Be good.
21: Caution. Well, I was just asking the time frame. That's all.
3: All right. You've already caught up.
21: She'll be doing
3: numbers.
21: Updates on the award-winning Jason Smith Show with Mike Harmon.
3: There you go. All right. Thank you, Monty.
7: Bye.
3: Our couple on a TV Things on Thursday. Your boys, Rob and Kelvin. And let's get straight to it. It's now time for Five or Fair with J.R. Gamble.
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23: 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My, oh my!
2: 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Gamble.
24: That's right, it's foul or fair here on The Odd Couple on Fox Sports Radio, a segment where we go around the diamond to discuss all the biggest headlines in Major League Baseball, nor do so properly. We had to bring in a guy who told me back in 2001, there's this kid named Mike Trout. I think he's going to be pretty good. That's none other than J.R. Gamble.
3: Was it like eight?
25: Yeah. Oh, AKA the Prophet. Let's go.
21: What's up, JR?
25: With the best duo in the game now. And the best producer, because without, like, Rob, your guys WNBA takes would just be like farts, you know?
3: Hey, you wait on an argument for me? Rob G knows he's goated. I tell him that every day. Him and Alex. Best in the biz.
24: Mostly Alex. He has his own drop and everything.
3: He does.
24: All right, guys.
6: Alex, you're in talent.
25: What's up,
3: you're in talent. What up, man? Let's get to it.
24: All right, I got three baseball topics. Because JR is the star of the segment, he gets the first crack at every single one. So let's get to it. JR, after losing to the White Sox today in 11 innings, the New York Yankees, Rob's New York Yankees, are now a paltry 1-8 in extra inning games on the season. Pretty easy one for you, JR. Forget the injuries. You know they're banged up. Foul or fair to say the Yanks can't be considered real contenders until they get their late game clutch hitting back in order?
25: Fair.
26: It's a fair ball.
25: They were giving my son a heart attack today, but that's true for every team, guys, other than Los Angeles Dodgers, I think. They're the only true contender if you've been paying attention. The Yankees have the second best record in the American League. So if y'all who think they should be undefeated and be running away with the title, I guess because they're so much better than anyone else. But if a team with a top five record in baseball, 5 or 6 record in baseball, isn't a serious contender, who is? We always judge the Yankees on another standard, in my opinion, than everyone else. Then say, oh, well, it ain't the old Yankees. Which one is it? They have as good a chance of beating the Dodgers as anyone else. Zero.
21: I'm going to say foul.
8: That is a foul ball.
21: First of all, we're really going to go on the extra innings. Do you guys know how the extra innings work?
3: Somebody already on second.
21: When they put a man on second base, you don't even, the other team does a clutch hitting. You don't even have to get a hit to win the game. A man on second, you move him over to third, he comes in on a sacrifice fly, you lose the game. Come on, man. That can't be the criteria of what your record is in extra innings. The bottom line is they're missing the best hitter in the game, and they're missing another home run bat in Stanton and some other injuries, and they're still right in the mix, and they have great pitching. I'm not buying into
25: that. That's what I said. They still got the second best record in the American League.
3: Yeah, with zero chance of beating the Dodgers. No, I totally agree with everything you just said, Rob, except I think it's fair.
8: It's however,
3: because the small things do matter. We saw this happen with the Yankees when they just made small errors against the Dodgers in the World Series. Then we saw that against the Blue Jays against the Dodgers, where small little things, because most teams are so close and it's so competitive, it's the little things that can win you a World Series or cost you one.
24: All right, question number two, foul or fair, J.R. Gamble with the fellas. J.R., it's been reported that the Doyers are expected to get both Blake Snell and Tyler Glasnow back from injury sometime in the next 2 or 3 weeks. Now, I know Tani is likely done as a pitcher, but if the Dodgers get Snell and Glasnow back, is it foul or fair to say that they do not, N.O.T., need to push all in for Scooble?
25: Fair.
8: It's a fair ball.
25: And I told you Otani would not make it through the whole season without getting injured, but that's a whole other story. They don't need Scooble now. And let's be honest. The pitch Snell, Glasnow, they'll only have to pitch some delicate innings here and there. From what I saw last year, and what I'm seeing this year, maybe an opener for a few playoff games, but what a luxury, right, fellas, to have two Cy Young caliber pitchers who don't have to do anything but pitch a few clutch innings here and there. If the Dodgers can get Scooble too, why not? I mean, it's weird to me that the Dodgers are the only team that people ever mention that's willing to go for these guys. But then again, they have to have, willing ownership, right?
3: Yeah.
25: They have the best farm system in baseball too. So that's a testament to the team, not just the money they spend. So something tells me after this season, Dodgers win again. None of these billionaires owners really want to win. So we won't see baseball for a minute. So let's enjoy this.
21: Foul.
8: That is a foul ball.
21: First of all, Snell's pitched 3 innings. We don't know what kind of pitcher he's going to be when he gets back. Glasnow's been hurt since he came to L.A., so they can't bank on those two guys being stalwarts come playoff time. Nobody really knows.
25: Innings here and there.
21: Yeah, but I'm just saying, but the idea that you won't still try to go get Tarik Skubal is crazy if you're the Dodgers and you have assets to go get him. The Tigers can't sign him. So I don't think that Glasnow or Snell will be the reasons why they don't go after Tarik Skubal.
3: I got fair because I'm only going based off the phrase need. They don't need him. I think they, as we mentioned, the guys who can come back. And we also forget, it's a trade deadline. It ain't the Scooble deadline, meaning they might go get another starter. They might go get another reliever from somewhere else that we didn't think about that can be more than capable of producing. Doesn't have to be Scooble. Now, you know what I love. Sure, great. It'd be awesome. But they don't need him to win.
24: All right, last one, foul or fair, J.R. Gamble, MLB bro, sitting in with Kelvin and Rob. JR, the Athletic is reporting that the Reds are considering putting ace pitcher Hunter Green on the block ahead of Monday's deadline, and that's notable because Green is under team control for the next 3.5 seasons, all right?

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1: Has the potential to be on Scoobal's level, but he hasn't done it consistently. Then again, his team is terrible. They haven't been good, and the Tigers are at least decent. So it depends on what you're looking for the future, in my opinion. Scoobal's 3 years older at 29 years old, and we have seen his best, right? Green is 26, but his best years, we would assume, if he stays healthy, are ahead of him. So either the winner to me, I'd love to see both of them pitch on teams who can score runs and are serious contenders. They're both elite to me, but it's like splitting hairs because we don't know what Green will be. So it depends on what you want right now.
2: I'm going to say fair.
3: It's a fair ball.
2: Here's why I say it's fair, and it is the 3.5 years under club control where Scoobal could just be a rental. If you go get him in your Milwaukee or the Dodgers, he might not want to, you know, his agent is going to say that I want him to go on the free market. You know what I mean? We'll go there, but we're not signing a deal. He's going to go on the open market and make a deal. So I think with Hunter Green, if you trade for him, you know you have him for the next 3.5 years, and he signed and he got his money. So that's why, to me, he is more desirable, because whatever you give up, you know you're going to have something in return for a couple of years, not just a cup of coffee and a sweet roll.
4: Foul!
5: That is a foul ball.
4: I'm going to tell you why it's foul, Rob. Again, you're making a whole lot of sense, but where I disagree. And what city are you in right now, Rob?
2: In Detroit.
4: And when they went and made that trade and got Rasheed, what happened that year? They won the championship. And my point is, there are some contending teams that, yes, I might be willing to lose another 3 years. Dang it, but if I got Scoobal, and if I'm Milwaukee Brewers, we finally got over the hump and won one, or if I'm the Rays or Atlanta, and, you know, I'm not even putting the Dodgers in this. And if we can get over, and even if he was a rental, but we got a World Series banner because he is the best, dang it, it's worth it. We'll figure out them another 3 years later.
1: I didn't even pay him, though.
4: Well, no, we're not going to pay him. I said we rental, bro. This is like we got a
2: really.
4: The Tigers
2: not paying
4: him. This is like we got the Tigers not paying him. Yeah, I thought you were talking about the other teams. Yeah, Tigers ain't paying him. Appreciate you, man, JR. Thank you.
1: Thank you. The pleasure and the honor is always all mine.
4: No doubt. Foul or fair with JR?
5: It's
2: foul.
4: It is foul. All right, man, this show flew by. Why? It does. And all the shenanigans, it felt like a Friday today. Like,
2: it did.
4: Doesn't it feel like, all right, we're done for the week? No, we got a whole show tomorrow, too. All right, last call, 877-99 on Fox. 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
8: Lows have a low around 63 tonight under partly cloudy skies. High temperatures reach up to 83 tomorrow. Sunshine mixed with clouds at times. Cloudy skies expected tomorrow night. Chance of thunderstorms. Lows dip down to about 65. Temps below average Saturday and Sunday with highs from the mid-70s to the upper 70s. Storms likely Saturday. Slight chance of rain showers on Sunday. Right now, 72. That's your updated forecast. I'm meteorologist Paul Trombley.
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0: 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Man, it never gets old.
1: No.
0: It never gets old.
1: That's right. All right, by the way, as always, if you miss any of the show, you can check out the podcast. Just search The Odd Couple wherever you get your podcasts at. You'll find it. 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
1: The video, that just took me out once I saw the video. Who we got?
0: This is awesome. All right. Andre in Massachusetts.
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3: How you doing? Thanks for taking the call. Listen, I got to tip my hat from the other coast. I'm here on the Cape. We got Cape League Baseball. I'm tipping my hat from one coast over to the left coast to the L.A. Dodgers for staying aggressive and being in the Catbird seat, the lead to land Tyreek Skubal. And the bottom line is this: NBA, we're dealing with this second apron foolishness. We're breaking up great teams that people want to see. If you can't beat them, join them. Where are the Yankees in this conversation? Where are the Nets? The New York Mets, excuse me. Stephen Cohen has more money in his back pocket, you know, than the entire East Coast. Why are the Dodgers always leading the pack to get the star players that can make them their favorites to win the World Series championship? I love it. I don't want to hear about the salary cap. I don't want to hear the small market teams crying, all right? I want them to do better and get aggressive, all right, and do things that are going to make the eyeballs and the fans want to tune in and cheer for or against that team. So tip my hat to the Dodgers. This is the way that you build the league and interest rather than second apron nonsense and trying to relegate and trying to legislate how much teams can go for it and win championships. Thanks for taking the call.
1: All right. Tell us how you really feel, Dre.
0: I know, Dre. You've got to work that in there. All right.
1: Have it.
0: I was about to hit him with a foul ball after all that.
1: Foul! No, it is interesting that we've gotten to this place where the last handful of years, the Dodgers. It's not even the Yankees. To his point, it's not the Mets. It's not the Red Sox. It's just the Dodgers. So-and-so's going to the Dodgers.
0: Well, the Mets spent a lot of money. I mean, they got Juan Soto. They paid $765 for him. Let's not act like nobody's spending money.
1: No, but I think he's saying in these moments where it's like this mid-season kind of a thing that can happen, it seems like it's just a foregone conclusion.
0: I'll believe it when I see it. I mean, obviously, they're in the mix because of Ohtani, and I'm sure they're going to be aggressive and they have pieces that they can get rid of because they're about winning now. You know, and I get that. I'm not the Chargers. I mean, I'm not the Rams. F the picks, but I get it. You know, like I get it. If you can have a chance to win now, you should try to win.
1: Yeah, I mean, that's the
0: name of the
1: game.
0: If you're Tampa Bay and Milwaukee, they should be in the mix.
1: I completely agree. I mentioned that earlier.
0: Those are the two.
1: Yeah, if you're Milwaukee, you're sick of being good but not good in the postseason. You know what I mean? You want to take it to that next level.
0: Don't miss the show tomorrow. I'm telling you, do not miss the show tomorrow.
1: It's going to be wild. I already know it's going to be wild. It's going to be crazy.
0: Will we have a show Monday? That's the big question.
1: We got to see. Hopefully Scott's taking the weekend off.
0: The Jason Smith Show with Mike Harmon is coming up next.
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23: In the NFL, free agent wide receiver Deebo Samuel is signing back with the 49ers. It's a one-year deal worth $7 million. He returns to a Niners team that drafted him in the second round of 2019. He spent 6 seasons in San Francisco before playing last year with the Washington Commanders. The Saints and wide receiver Chris Olave agreed to terms on a 4-year deal worth $132 million. In Major League Baseball, Francisco Lindor tied the game for the Mets with an RBI single. And it looks the Mets Looks like the Mets have taken the lead from the Marlins. They are up 2-1, bottom of the sixth inning in New York. Rafael Devers with a sack fly, and the Giants lead the Padres in San Diego 1-0, top of the second inning. Pirates and Reds are tied at 2 apiece, top of the ninth inning. The Mariners and the Dodgers are about to start from L.A. No Shohei Ohtani. He is not in the lineup because of soreness in his knee. And in the WNBA, the Lynx defeated the Tempo 104-72. I'm Monty Bolaños.
1: Crank it.
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1: 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DQ, happy, tastes good. Well, welcome back, my friend. Both of us have some time off the last the last few days, but now we're back, we're ready, and we are ready to embrace the reality of the NFL season, whatever it may have for any of us.
29: No, it's great. I mean, there's so many storylines, contract flaps, contracts being signed. I miss some of the chaos and all the finger pointing of who did their job, who didn't do their job, fabricated reports, declined to act, all of those fun stories that you had the last couple of days.
1: Yeah.
29: Well,
1: we got crazy stuff in the WNBA. Now we got a gambling scandal. The WNBA is the gift that keeps on giving. What do you want? We got stuff for you.
29: You got Caitlin Clark ball.
1: We got stuff off the court. You want. Just like I always say, hey, the Mets have something for everybody this trade deadline. The WNBA has something for everyone.
29: No, that's true. But remember, though, the NFL, what do you always say about July? It's the month where you're hoping the phone doesn't ring? You don't expect it to ring about your coach.
1: No, you're not expecting that. No, you're well, there's lots of things.
29: Or silences for a couple of weeks.
1: That's how July
29: in
1: goes.
29: July. And then you find out you missed something big. I tell you, kind of crazy. I'm glad July's almost over. Honest with you.
1: They're always crossing off the calendar to get to that last week of July when everybody comes to camp and everybody just got to get there. Just
29: the marker
1: get there.
29: And it's really like slowly getting the extras.
1: Just got to get there. I mean, look, this this is my absolute favorite football time of the year, mainly because of the team I root for, because this is the only time there's any real hope. But like all 32
29: is it
1: teams,
29: real?
1: It doesn't matter that it's fabricated. It doesn't matter that it's artificial. It doesn't matter that no one even has pads on. For all 32 teams, like, now is the best time because every team can say it's possible. They always have, here's our breakout rookie who looks amazing. It's 2 days and they're not even in pads. Doesn't matter, right? 7-on-7 time is awesome. Like, if you would, like, the stuff today, you would think that Cade Klubnik and David Bailey are going to be first team all pros for the Jets this year. Oh, David Bailey's going to be a problem. Okay, again, no pads, and you can't touch the quarterback, but okay, great, right? Kate, look at what Cade Klubnik did today. Aaron Glenn said, boy, made some good throws today. Okay, 7-on-7, again, no pads, but all right, it's all possible. Jackson Dart was, what, 11-for-11?
29: Oh, yeah.
1: Oh, Jackson
29: no,
1: Dart
29: no
1: is unbelievable.
29: No trip to the tent.
1: Oh, are you kidding? Oh, look at Fernando Mendoza, what he's already doing so far with the Raiders, you know, despite, you know, not getting the number one gig.
29: Well, yeah.
1: But now is the time. Now is the best time because it's all possible, and you can read into stuff that's just as so benign as what the guys had for lunch and go, oh, we're already ahead of the game in lunch. We are light years ahead of where we were last year as far as having lunch goes. What's a training table? Like that's why this is the best time, without a doubt. You say, yes, opening day is great. And again, in the Halloween, the games in the snow and the playoffs and the Super. No. When it's all possible for all 32 teams, no matter how crazy it seems, no matter how outlandish you think, okay, this is where it is. Like, I saw a couple of NFL aggregators today. Hey, the Jets could be a problem next year because they showed one slow motion pass from Geno Smith to Garrett Wilson. And I'm like, yeah, but that's okay because that's what now is for. Now is for that hope that you know has no basis in reality, but still, This is what you have.
29: Well, you don't know which Earth you're operating in on that given day.
1: That
29: given
1: is true.
29: The multiverse, there might be a planet where it aligns nicely for the Jets. If you do go down their schedule, though, there are a number of games where you go, yeah, these teams stink too.
1: Yeah, oh, no,
29: so
1: that's
29: this
1: true.
29: Could go, yeah. We could stumble across the over before it's all said and done.
1: But there's no reason to not draw Super Bowl conclusions for your team after 2 days of not in pads.
29: As long as everybody showed up. I got to ask one thing. You know what the most impressive video was?
1: What's that?
29: That little running drill, little shuttle drill that the quarterbacks were doing for the Raiders. Did you see how good Kirk Cousins looked in slow motion?
1: Oh, yeah.
29: Oh, wait, he wasn't in slow motion.
1: No, okay, no, great video, great quality. Look at Kirk, right? Yeah.
29: I want to know who did that in their computer lab to come up where everybody else is moving full speed.
1: Yeah.
29: He's in slow motion.
1: Yeah. What? How did they decide? That? No, that's real. That's absolutely right. That's Kirk Cousins. That's what it is. He's 50 years old. That's what we got from Kirk Cousins, 100%. No, I mean, look, that's kind of what this is all about. Just watching guys run sprints. You go, wow, look how fast he is.
29: Oh, yeah.
1: He's so good. He's good. Just
29: when they don't have to Wesley Snipes him here and put him in slow-mo.
1: Like Jeremiah Love, getting the ball and running in between two tackling dummies where coaches hit him to hold on to the ball. Oh, he's going to be a problem in 2026. Yeah. No, you're right, because that's how football is made now. It's just going to be coaches with those big pads hitting them as they run through. Just hold on to it.
29: Yeah, but you got to have that's like American Gladiators, isn't it? But you got to have your hot take nonsense today, because eventually the games count and you can't do that anymore.
1: but that doesn't matter. That's
29: selling hope.
1: Today is for when you say, look at this run, Ashton Gentry's going to be a major problem this year. And it's a play where they run to the left, they cut it back, and then he kind of stops, then he runs all the way to the right, and he runs all the way to the end zone. And I'm going, okay, the entire defense is running at three-quarter speed again, no pads again. I think they all stopped when the play ran to the left and it broke down, but he cuts back and there's no one. Of course he's going to run to the end. No one's going to tackle him, but he's going to be a problem. Like, the number of problems. That's what I want to go through now, is the number of
29: problems is going to be the.
1: Can you go through the number of tweets on social media where people mention the problem that these players are going to be this season, as to how many of them actually turn out to be problems during the regular season?
29: Challenge accepted.
1: I want to see that.
29: We're going to do that every day. That's going to be part of our research project for football.
1: I'm going to search
29: 26.
1: NFL and problem.
29: Yeah.
1: And see what, let me look at it. Right. Let me see what the first one is.
29: Of what's going to pop up there.
1: No, no. If I do NFL and problem and see what comes up. NFL problem. Let's see. NFL problem. NFL problem. Let's see.
29: Is it about the grass fields?
1: No.
29: Start getting into the CBA real fast?
1: It actually is about CBA problems.
29: Okay.
1: But to your
29: larger point, today is Brother Love's Travel and Salvation show.
1: Yeah.
29: Neil Diamond version, not Brother Love from the WWE, of course. Although you can throw him in a little bit if you want as well. It's all about the positivity. They look good coming into camp. Everybody's in the best shape of their lives. The coaches all know what they're doing. All 10 brand spanking new NFL coaches coming in this year. A bunch of guys that may or may not be lame ducks, including one in one of the biggest situations that took center stage earlier today. But it is fun to start talking about the NFL. All the magazines are on the newsstands and behind the counter.
1: Oh, I got one.
29: Yeah, you got one? Okay.
1: Deebo Samuel will still be a problem this year.
29: Oh, there you go. One of the stories that broke right before we came on the air.
1: Deebo. Yeah.
29: Well, because Ricky Pearsall's knee is going to be a problem.
1: Yeah. So Deebo, the big signing news today.
29: Yeah.
1: Deebo Samuel back to the 49ers for 1 year, as much as $7 million.
29: Now, it scared the hell out of you when I started telling you about the, because you heard it as Ayuk.
1: Yeah,
29: I was like, that's going to go well.
1: He went back after all of that. Deebo. Right. Okay. I'm like, wait, Ayuk is going back? No, it's Deebo. Yeah. Again, in 2019, I'd be excited about this.
29: Between him and Mike Evans and George Kittle, three of those guys together, and Christian McCaffrey, the four of them together. I mean, that's... That's like the four horsemen running around.
1: 2019 through 2022 is excited as hell to see all this stuff happening.
29: Whoa.
1: Wow. Let's get going. No, but I mean, really, but the thing is, right, for the beginning of camp, we talked about this the other night. It's, okay, here's going to be your three big stories that are going to come up every single day that carry us through the summer. And it's going to be the Raiders quarterback situation, the Browns quarterback situation, and then a tie between the Falcons and the Vikings quarterback situation. Like that's going to be the big thing. That'll be the three biggest stories, because there's really no separating what's going on in Atlanta with what's going on in Minnesota. It's the same thing. It's the same. Say, you know, here's a starter that was drafted in the first round that maybe they're not too high on. Yeah. Bring in another veteran, former high draft pick, and it's a kind of an equal time, right? So okay. But already, and I said every day there's going to be some bit of news on this. There's going to be a Cal Ripken-esque streak of this summer of every day one of those stories will take center stage. And today we already had two of them. I mean, the fact that we talked about this, the fact that Fernando Mendoza not only is not starting for the Raiders, but they brought in Kirk Cousins and are paying him what they're paying him, that is a red flag that tells you exactly how good Fernando Mendoza may be in the NFL. Number one overall picks get the keys and go right away. This wasn't the Fernando Mendoza. They said, here's the car. Oh, that's awesome. But you got to sit in the back. The safest seat is behind the driver. You're going to be in a booster seat. Okay. Full booster seat. In fact, it's like a little kid. You can't even face forward. You're facing backwards towards the seat itself. And Kirk Cousins is going to drive. Like, that's a huge red flag that not only, okay, I understand you bring in somebody who is going to be the veteran until the rookie is ready. Right. And I get that. You want to be careful with Mendoza. I understand that. But Kirk Cousins and giving him that kind of contract where potentially there's other years in it and you're paying him $20 million this year, like, I no longer think Fernando Mendoza is going to be any more than a serviceable quarterback in the NFL. Like, if you're that good, you start right away. That's how it goes when you're taking number one, not someone taken later in the first round. Like, Jackson Dart, okay, he's going to start behind Russell Wilson. Someone in the second round is going to win their way up at some point. But the fact that Fernando Mendoza, you're coming in and this is the situation, and he's not going to unseat Cousins for the beginning of the season because neither of them is going to play enough. Like, that's a huge red flag that, wait, I understand you're being eminently careful, but the guy's got to play at some point, right? The guy's got to play. You're not going to get a bye and then we're going to go the next couple of years and Mendoza's not going to play. But boy, the future's so great. No, the guy's got to play. And the fact that it was to this length to go here tells me, like, What do they know about Mendoza that they haven't said out loud? I'll say the quiet part out loud with Mendoza. Like, this is a problem, and not the NFL problems that the guy people like to talk about.
29: Okay.
1: This is an NFL problem that this is where Mendoza is.
29: Yeah, see, I've always been of the camp to say if the guy's not ready, then I don't need him on the field yet. And also, you're looking at a Raiders squad. It's the work in progress. And I get it, the running clock on the rookie contract, all of those things. But for the Raiders, you've done so many things wrong for so long that you're trying to start this new world order. You got Ashton Jenny. I don't know if you understood this. He's going to be a problem. You saw that cut back to the right? Boy, that's unstoppable. The fact of the matter is, last year, I think he had maybe 12 carries where he didn't get hit in the backfield after receiving the handoff. We'll see if they can work on that. 3.7 yards per carry. Still ended up with a pretty good total of yards from scrimmage, etc. Think you got a player. You got Brock Bowers, and you're making changes to where you're upgrading your roster. But you're still languishing behind those other three teams in division, let alone just count up the number of squads you're chasing throughout the AFC. So part of it is, as the roster is on the build, I don't need to force him out there if he's going to get himself killed, right? And this is where the beauty of it is. You've got the fact that a lot of his monies are still being, Kirk Cousins, this is, are still being paid, not by Danhausen, but by the Atlanta Falcons, right? So you're not on the hook to where you're actually paying him a ton. He's going to be a good mentor. We've laughed at all the stepbrothers references that have been there. Not going to cause any trouble. And let's face it, he's at this stage not good. So you're not suddenly going to be worried about him rattling off a bunch of wins. But let him be the pinata early in the season and take the punishment and pain. And hopefully by week 6 to week 7, 8, whatever your timetable is, Mendoza's shown you enough in the classroom, on the board, and getting reps in practices and through the daily workouts, you know, the ones on the backfields as well, that you are ready to put him into action. Meanwhile, you're also looking ahead to the following year where you say, okay, now we add pieces X, Y, Z, and we can go full bore with him.
1: Look, now that being said, honestly, I don't know who I'm worried about more. I mean, the Raiders are just bad, right? But okay, so here's Mendoza comes in, is not starting. Like, that's bad. But the fact that you're looking at the Falcons, who are already dealing with injuries to both of their quarterbacks, right? Like, you knew Penix coming back from injury. They had to slow play him, obviously, the health-wise, because he can't take on that burden. But now Tua is out. And so they had to go sign Cooper Rush. They didn't have quarterbacks in camp to take reps. Like, that's something that I think if you're the Falcons, you needed to look into and go, yeah, we feel like we have it all set now with Michael Penix and Tua Tagovailoa. You understand both these guys get hurt all the time. Like, Tua misses an average of 4 games a year, right? He had 1 year where he played all 17 games. Awesome. But he averages missing 4 games a year. And Penix is hurt. You haven't been in camp for 2 days and already you're worried about you're down 2 quarterbacks because Penix can't take the whole responsibility. And Tua is out. It's like, okay, I know you thought you did a great thing with bringing these guys in, but both these guys get hurt. I don't know who I'm worried about more right now, the Raiders or the Falcons.
29: Well, let me ask you this, to spin off of that. What do you do with Bijan Robinson? I'm starting to hear his name rumbling about. There's no Kelce market for it yet.
1: Yeah, but here's the thing.
29: They're over under 6.5 wins.
1: I think he could play quarterback. No, I think that's what you do.
29: You think so? You just go to the read option?
1: I think so, yeah.
29: You know, he hasn't thrown a pass yet.
1: Not going to need
29: to. He's a hell of a runner.
1: Doesn't matter. I think you could probably put him in quarterback. I think you're okay. I think
29: what are they doing? They're just running the Wildcat.
1: What would you rather? Would you rather them snap it to Cooper Rush or snap it to Bijan Robinson?
29: Oh, straight to Bijan.
1: Snap it to Bijan Robinson.
29: No, straight
1: Robinson,
29: to him.
1: Right? That's all you
29: Let's
1: need to
29: cut
1: do.
29: Out the middle, man.
1: He can do it, man.
29: Let's
1: already.
29: Just go.
1: I mean, this is why I'm like, it's a great time. 2 days in, I'm like, oh, boy, his team's got issues already.
29: Well, but that's just it. The selling hope is a dangerous business because life comes at you real fast.
1: Exit out by the Fresca exit, Swollen Dome, the Jason Smith Show with my best friend, Mike Harmon. Coming up next, the gambling scandal you didn't know we needed, but oh boy, was this something. That's next. Jason and Mike, Fox.
0: I get emotional about this. I'm about to cry.
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0: 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DQ. Happy. Tastes good. And speaking of DQ, because I did a segue in my head, congratulations, Clueless is coming back.
2: Yeah, how about that?
0: Yeah, Alicia Silverstone's going to star in Clueless 30 years later. I guess they're picking it up, 30 years, because Clueless was in 1995.
2: There you go. Are they going to bring back Stacey Dash?
0: Oh, DQ. Yeah, there's some people in that. I don't know if they'll come back.
2: We get more Breckin Meyer, though.
0: Breckin Meyer will 100% be back. I don't know if Paul Rudd will be back.
2: Oh, he's got to show up at least once.
0: You think
2: once.
0: So? He's got, I mean, really? You think? I mean, like, I don't know. Paul Rudd, maybe not. And who was the guy that she had the crush on? Christian? Like, I mean, he's got
2: to. Hey, Dan Hedaya's 86. Yeah, he can still show up. Yeah.
0: Hey, you, get out of my chair. How you doing, Miss Day? Get out of my chair.
2: Come on. Rudd has to show up.
0: But I was excited. Number one, because I had the biggest crush on Alicia Silverstone throughout most of the late 90s into the 2000s. Like, then I got married and everything, and I realized it wasn't going to happen.
2: Really enjoyed her turn in the Batman franchise.
0: And the Batman movies, yes. The 90s, like, she was like the next it girl, man. It was
2: underrated
0: amazing.
2: Movie. Blast yeah. from the Past.
0: Yeah.
2: Brendan Fraser and Christopher Walken and Sissy Spacek.
0: Yeah. I'm captain of the Millennium Falcon, Chewie, here. So you excited about Clueless coming? I don't know what it's going to be. Maybe Donald Faison is in it. Maybe he comes back. I don't know.
2: Scrubs
0: maybe.
2: Keeps going now. But, he's got some downtime.
0: Yeah, I mean, I got to feel like this is going to be one of those, like, six-episode limited run kinds of things.
2: The Clueless thing. Exactly.
0: Yeah. But, I mean, the 1995, yeah, I mean,
2: it becomes
0: excited.
2: Proof of concept. You can get enough people on board to green light.
0: Yeah.
2: A six-episode series. And then if it streams really well, guess what?
0: Oh, yeah, yeah.
2: We got four more. Uh-huh. We got an order for four more.
0: We'll do it.
2: No, it's good.
0: I'm excited. Clueless is coming back, man. Yeah. See, the 90s are back. The last great decade, the 90s, the last great decade is back. Okay, now we're going to celebrate everything we have about it. We're not going to celebrate the aughts, not going to celebrate the teens, not going to celebrate the 2020s. No, we'll celebrate the hell out of the 90s, man.
2: Well, the 2020s, we'll celebrate by all the stuff that went into a void because for 2+ years, the world shut down.
0: Well, that's it. Well,
2: there's a lot of stuff people are just now discovering. It's like, when did that movie come out? It's like, well, if it was scheduled for release, it never got there.
0: I'll give you something really deep. You want something really deep? Society, people who take this, I love this, is that... You and I, growing up, we were always told that, well, the 50s, that was the greatest generation,
2: sure.
0: Right? That was the great, coming off the World War and the boom in the United States as far as our power and realizing as a world power and everything. Like, the 50s was the greatest generation, right? That's what we, now, obviously.
2: It gave us Fonzie.
0: Yeah, obviously, we had problems in the 50s.
2: Wow.
0: But you were always told, hey, this was the greatest generation. You hear all kinds of stories about it.
2: And Sting sang a song. We were born.
0: I hope the Russians loved it.
2: Well, yeah, that one too.
0: But people are going to grow up now, and they're going to be told the 90s was the greatest generation. It's going to be the people growing up now that are told, yes, the 90s was the greatest. Because, time you and I in school in the 70s, 80s, 90s, the 50s was the best. Now you have people in the 2020s, and they're going to be told, oh, the 90s? The 90s was awesome. The 90s was awesome. Now, obviously, because you're talking about the last decade, we started out with 9/11. We've never been more divided politically throughout. It's not been the last 25 years have been, boy, they have been tough. So you're going to look back and people are going to say, man, this the 90s, that was the lead. That was when we peaked as a civilization, right? Like, that's when the United States peaked. The 90s was really something. And you're going to look back and people are going to be told, like, that was the greatest generation. So it's going to be, then you'll get a big, TV show poll. Greater generation, 90s and the 50s. Phone number 877-996. That's what it's going to be.
2: We can do that now. About a Fresca at Swollen Dome? Look, all the great comedy shows. 90s. Mm-hmm. And then we have the rise of the anti-hero drama of HBO when everything takes over thereafter.
0: Because I'm telling you, because all of my teams in the 90s stunk out loud. right? Like we were not, like all of my teams were absolutely terrible, right? So it's like, oh, we didn't win anything, right? The Knicks came close a couple times, but it was so embarrassing. So, you know, for me telling you the 90s is going to be the new greatest generation.
2: No, that's fantastic. I mean, we talked earlier in the hour about, you know, selling hope for NFL teams. Yeah. I mean, look, it's a year where Indiana football won it all and the Knicks.
0: Yeah. Anything can happen, man. Anything can happen. Why not us? Why not us?
2: But there was a story today. Who was it? Who was the Knicks executive that was quoted as saying, boy, if it wasn't for that damn Jordan guy, I would have had four titles in the
0: 90s. I think a lot of people would have said they would have won more titles in the 90s if it wasn't for Jordan.
2: No, he was saying he had four.
0: Yeah. Now, the gambling scandal you didn't know you needed, but you're getting, and boy, is it fun. The WNBA announced today that there will be no discipline for Paige Beckers and Angel Reese stemming from this fun video that the league initially put out and then took down off of their social medias. It's them All-Star Weekend talking about a bet that they made because the two teams played last night. Like, yeah, you know, Angel Reese and Paige Beckers know each other. And they made this fun bet over $400, apparently, because that's what Angel Reese has in her hand, that the winner of last night's game would get that money. It looked like it was going to be a Dallas Wings win, but Atlanta Dream win in the end. And this video became like wildfire. Here's gambling. The number of people who last night said they should be thrown out of the league. This is the worst thing. How can you do this? Quoting gambling rules from sports. You have to, both of them need to be suspended. Like they want Angel Reese and Paige Beckers out of the WNBA because of this.
2: Before I saw this story, suddenly all sorts of Pete Rose mentions were in my timeline.
0: His crew cut, haircut,
2: and everything. So I'm like, what's going? Why is Pete Rose? I think, one point win, by the way.
0: Look, at least we've said it. If the Pete scandal came out now, he would be fine. He would serve some sort of one season suspension, 6 month suspension, and be back in the major.
2: Well, think
0: league.
2: About who that's that, what happened. Look who your commissioner
0: right?
2: is.
0: That's
2: now,
0: what happened,
2: right? Because look, this weekend we had the Hall of Fame inductions.
0: Yeah,
2: not that the commissioner of baseball presides over it, but his rulings, you know, give you a bit of a lean and gives writers a pass. Carlos Beltran walked into the Hall of Fame this weekend.
0: Yeah, I mean, like
2: 2017. We're not even talking an old scandal.
0: If Pete came out now, that's what it would be. It would be a season, or he would be removed from managing the Reds for the rest of the year, serving us, and then he'd be able to come back. Right, he'd have to complete diversionary programs and normal things, but he'd be back. Here's the audio of Paige Beckers and Angel Reese, again, put together and put out by the WNBA before it got taken down a day ago.
1: At All-Star Weekend, you and Angel made a bet with each other on this game. Is that bet still?
3: This is how the rich stay rich.
4: You gotta save this money. I'm gonna see you next week on Wednesday.
1: Yeah.
3: At night?
1: No, at practice.
3: Oh, at practice?
4: I mean, I know y'all gonna lose, but if y'all lose...
1: If y'all win,
4: you get $400.
1: And if we lose, then you get $400.
0: All right, so first of all, is Paige Beckers not understanding when you make a bet? Oh, so if I win, I get the $400, and if you win, you don't get. No, you got to give me $400. Now, what's the right to Paige Beckers? I mean, boy, you really got to understand how bets go. But look, the real takeaway from this was something silly. It was fun, like, obviously, but the real crime here, if there is one, is that, again, the WNBA is showing you that they're not ready for prime time, because there's no world where somebody can say, oh, we have two players joking around about making a bet on a game, and there's actually the money is shown in the video. Angel Reese is holding up $100 bills saying, yeah, there's like, that's a fun thing, but the league puts it out on its socials. Like, who thought that was a good idea? Like, I mean, think about them, and we're past the point where it's, well, whatever, low-level intern put that out there, has to be fired. No, league's got to understand what you're doing. I mean, it was a fun, crazy thing. If it was just the audio talking, okay, there. But Angel Reese is holding the money in her hands. I mean, crisp $100 bills, right? And it was kind of like Danhausen, we're going to bet $400. Don't you know what money is? Like, don't you? Like, and who thought, oh, let's put that out on social media? Like, who? I can't believe in this, where gambling is such a sensitive thing that, yeah, whatever channels that gets approved on, because, you know, hey, we got that video of Paige and Angel from All-Star Weekend. They're joking around about gambling on the game and everything else. And Angel's got the 40. Yeah, put that up. That's fun. Like, that's just stupid. Like, I mean, that's just stupid. And the league is showing you that. I talk about it. The biggest thing I said about it from when Caitlin Clark got drafted, I can't believe more people aren't blaming Caitlin Clark. It's Caitlin Clark's fault. Is that the league isn't ready to handle success, right? And now they're proving that they're not ready to handle all this attention and what they have going on. Forget about all the other scandal going on right now. This is a self-inflicted wound. Yeah. Where, I mean, honestly, and I go back to it, I'm picturing myself being the executive in the office that was not in on this, like not Kathy Engelberg because she's just invisible, but somebody that actually does stuff for the W, where the people are in the office going, okay, let me just go over here, okay? So you saw the money, right, with the serial numbers in the video, and you thought that was okay. I just want to make sure where we're going here. You thought that was okay to put on, and then you said, yeah, let's put it up there. Like, I'm picturing myself. Maybe I'm the Dan Hedaya of this. You, get out of my chair. But like really, like, I can't get over that this is something that gets out there. And again, the W just continues to shoot themselves in the foot when things like this happen. And I go, at some point they're going to show, hey, no, we got our act together. We know what we're doing. Don't worry. We have the leadership. We have stuff going forward. And again, they continue to show, yeah, no, because we're going to put up a really ridiculously bad optic, even though it's not that big a deal and nobody would care. Let's put it up there. I'm just picturing Angel Reese, like, geez, going through the money, like making sure it's not counterfeit. Like, yeah, this money right here. Okay. Looking through it. Yep. No, that's real.
2: If she pulled out the little marker and swiped across, really would have taken us to a whole other level. It's appropriate that you bring in Dan House. And now that you can actually buy the human monies with his face on there. But the idea of it's like a WWE intro to a segment on Raw or SmackDown before they go to a match. It's like, yeah, you know, we're going to meet up on Wednesday, and boy, I'm going to get you. And there's a million ways you could have done this without actually including the money and had them have a little bit of fun so you get a little bit of promo and cut that and have it roll through. Front Office Sports, this was the WNBA statement, quote, while the social media post was intended to be lighthearted, WNBA players are well aware of the league's policies prohibiting betting on WNBA games.
0: I mean, like you in the beginning, they needed an intro to it, so they asked Paige Beckers, hey, remember when you made that bet? What bet? What are you talking about? And then, like, they show it where they're talking about it. So the $400, like, maybe that's why Paige Beckers didn't understand the bet, because she didn't really understand that, okay, a bet means if you lose, you give me $400.
2: But that's the thing. It's like, I don't think there's a great understanding, and I think she had so moved on. It's like, what did I say?
0: What are we talking
2: about?
0: Wait,
2: what? It's insane.
0: Let's put a video out there where two players are betting over the outcome of a game. And we actually show the money.
2: Like, this is the end.
0: Show you the money.
2: What was the end of Rocky? What is it? Rocky 3. Ring the bell. Oh, you're going to owe me, Stallion. You're going to owe me, Stallion.
0: Well, you know, I just finished watching Jerry Maguire, and I kept hearing the show me the money, so I figured, let's show the money on here. Let's do that. The executive in the room going, okay, gambling's a big deal. You can't gamble. Can you gamble on the outcomes of games if you're a player? Anybody know? I'll tell you what. Don't even. The answer is no. Okay. So showing two of the biggest stars in the league talking about gambling over a game, even though it's lighthearted. Can you tell me that's a good idea? Again, I don't need an answer. The answer is no. Okay.
2: But again, this goes to where you could have included a sponsor, and it's a promo for the game and the TV network. It's like, yeah, I like this style of insert food here. Like this style of food. You got to eat. Whatever. Now you're including your brand partner. It's still betting, but it's massaged. It's nuanced. This is a pretty innocuous thing, except you've just had 400 other problems. And you know what the problem is? Caitlin Clark didn't condemn gambling enough.
0: Where is Caitlin Clark on this? Gambling is awful. Where is she?
2: Never in her statements did she talk about condemning gambling. Oh, wait, that's for other networks to actually use as talking points.
0: What a clown show the W is sometimes. Like, I mean, oh, man. Let's find out what's trending right now in the wide world of sports from someone who is back with the living because it was 24 hours ago she had no phone, and now she's got a new phone. It's Monty Bolaños.
5: I feel like a new person.
0: Yes.
5: You know what I'm saying?
0: Yeah.
5: I was like, and I am very, I don't have a case on it yet.
0: Oh, yeah.
5: Yeah, because if I'm going to buy one at Apple that's going to cost me $70 when I get one, you know, on Prime for $6.99.
0: Sure.
5: To do the same thing.
0: Yeah.
5: To do the same thing. So I'm a little bit, like, nervous. Because
0: but the OtterBox is worth it, though, I got to say.
5: Is it? Because let me tell you, I use a $6.99 one, and it's protected my phone the whole time.
0: The OtterBox, it did protect it?
5: It really did.
0: What happened to your last phone?
5: Well, I lost it, not because the case was
2: the
5: not
2: OtterBox. You wouldn't lose it because it's so damn big
5: the
2: and
5: OtterBox
2: heavy.
5: I would never bring it.
0: The OtterBox walks back to you.
5: Yeah.
0: I don't know if you know that or not. Yes, it does.
5: No, it does not. Yeah. No, I'm not buying
0: it. It actually
5: OtterBox.
0: Talks to you.
5: OtterBox is kind of manly.
2: It's your phone. Don't forget me. Thank you.
5: You know what? I do need that. Like my watch. Why don't you tell me when I walked away from my phone?
2: Yeah. It starts singing, Please Don't Leave Me by Pink.
5: Do something. Tell me something. You know, look alive. Say, you know, I don't know. I hate my iWatch. No, I love it. I'm just kidding. Guys, I

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1: Spoke to the media today and said that he felt disappointed and disrespected by the team after not agreeing to a long-term extension prior to the start of training camp, which is what he had said weeks ago, that he would not talk about it once training camp started. In Major League Baseball, what did the Mets do? They didn't do anything. They're
2: still
1: tied.
2: We're tied right now.
1: They're tied against the Marlins.
2: Somehow with on second base with two outs, Bo Bichette fails to score on a base hit to left field.
1: So nothing.
2: Somehow that happens.
1: So nothing.
3: But he runs as quickly as his old man.
2: It's still tied in the eighth inning.
1: Very good. Yeah. In New York, tied
2: at
1: two.
2: And if Luis Robert Jr. gets a hit here, we're trading him before he even gets to first base.
1: The A's on the scoreboard first against the Red Sox. 2-0, bottom of the fourth inning. Rafael Devers started things off for the Giants with a sac fly. They now lead the Padres in San Diego. 3-1, top of the fourth inning. Mookie Betts with a 2-RBI double. Now the Dodgers lead the Mariners 2-0. It's the bottom of the second inning. No Shohei Ohtani in the lineup tonight for L.A. due to soreness in his knee that kept him off of the bump the first time. So it's all precautionary, according to head coach or manager Dave Roberts. Victories for the Twins, for the Cubs, for the Braves, and the Reds already. The White Sox walked it off for a second day in a row against the Yankees. In fact, literally walk off.
3: Yeah.
1: In 11 innings.
3: How glorious is that?
1: Yeah, glorious for you. Not so much for New York. The Rays also won. So the Rays have a 3.5 game lead over the Yankees in the AL East. Back to you. Oh, you want WNBA scores? You love WNBA.
2: Yeah, we got some scores?
1: Yeah.
2: Who's got what bet on what game?
1: I didn't bet any of this.
2: Okay.
1: But Jackie Young has 18 points. The Aces lead the Liberty 40-35 with about 5 minutes to go in the first half. Nafisa Collier only had 16 points, but that's all the Lynx needed because they crushed Tempo 104-72, and the Sky outscored the Sun at 94-88.
3: Yeah, Aces were 4.5 point.
2: Update that Mets game. Luis Robert Jr. with a single, the left field, two-run score. Trade him now while he's hot. Mets lead it 4-2.
1: Maybe you can get Tarik Skubal.
2: Sure. Hey, you know what? I'm fine with that. I'm fine with getting anybody Skubal's related to.
1: Sure.
2: You know?
1: Like cousin.
2: Yeah, even if they don't play sports.
1: Gardner.
2: Yeah,
1: anybody.
2: I don't even care. Gardner. He's related to his gardener.
1: Well, I'm just saying, there's a connection.
2: I'm hiring family people to work for me.
1: Related to
3: Well,
1: the
3: nepotism okay. right. is nepotism. A real thing. It doesn't have to be the same surname, by the way. Just a friend, it works too.
2: Thank you very much, Monty.
1: Jess.
2: Coming up next, one big story in sports that's going to happen the next couple of days. It's time to just accept that it's going to happen. It may not make everybody happy, but we're going to help you accept it ahead of time. That's next. Jason and Mike Fox.
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4: Maybe you need a whole new squad.
5: Uh-oh. 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They stink.
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14: Lows level off around 63 tonight under partly cloudy skies. High temperatures reach up to 83 tomorrow. Sunshine mixed with clouds at times. Cloudy skies expected tomorrow night. Chance of thunderstorms. Lows dip down to about 65. Temps below average Saturday and Sunday with highs from the mid-70s to the upper 70s. Storms likely Saturday. Slight chance of rain showers on Sunday. Right now, 66. That's your updated forecast. I'm meteorologist Paul Trombley.
15: May not finish this game. No. He might be in another uniform
16: again.
15: The night ends.
16: Two-run single for Robert. They should have traded him before he got to first base. He's never going to be any hotter than he is right now.
15: Fire starter. Absolutely.
16: It's time to accept something. It's time to accept something. There's no sex.
15: There might be. There's a lot of celebration over getting out of bad situations.
16: But this story,
15: into new environs.
16: This story, there's no sex. I mean, there might be if you're celebrating because you'd be excited about this news.
15: That's like the champagne room.
16: It's time to, but there's no sex in the champagne
15: room. That's right. That's the song told me.
16: So just accept that Tarek Skubal will be a Dodger. Just understand that that's going to happen. Because I've already seen the bits of the, if Skubal goes to the Dodgers, I don't know what I'm going to do. Okay, well, get ready because that's going to happen. Because there is no team that is going to outbid the Dodgers for Skubal. Number one, he has said that's the place he wants to go to in free agency. So, all right, that's his number one destination. So, you know, anywhere else he goes, you're just renting him. So now maybe you're not going to give up as much. But it doesn't matter because the Dodgers have the prospects. They'll have, what, 9 or 10 of the top 100 prospects in baseball. They will come over the top, number one, because they are desperate for starting pitching because they're all about October. And now you have no idea. Otani, don't know when he's going to pitch again. You hope Blake Snell will be healthy enough. You know that Robleski's going to hit his innings limit, so you can't count on him in the playoffs. All of a sudden, you're way down, man. You are way down. So they are desperate to get that other ace. And also, they're not going to not pony up for him and allow him to go to the Brewers or the Phillies. It's not going to happen. They're not going to allow him to go someplace else in the National League where it can come back to bite them. Nobody's going to go that over the top, the Dodgers prospects, to get Skubal. The only place, and I know John Paul Morosi has talked to us about it, like I can see a team like the Rays going way over the top for him, knowing that it's a rental, and we're going to give you this, and the Dodgers saying, well, if he goes to the Rays, boy, they gave up a lot. We're not quite ready to give up that much, so we'll go get Freddy Peralta instead because there's other options for us, but he's not going to the National League. And so if we face him in the World Series, we face him in the World Series, right? But we don't feel that need. So a smaller team that decides to go for it that surprises you, I can see it. But that's such a low probability because the Dodgers are a team, okay, we're your last phone call. You get that deal, and then you call us, and then we'll go over the top for it because we want Skubal. He wants to be here. We're more desperate. We're the and how they'll be able to fit him in with whatever contract he's going to get, that's how the Dodgers do things. But that's really how it's going to go. So just accept that Skubal's going to be a Dodger, that the absolute richest are going to get the absolute best player at the deadline.
15: Yeah, and anybody going into the it'll become an evil empire, no, you're 2 years too late. One, we've done the bid a bunch. Two, they've stacked chips time and time again. Great management, great money management, and reclamation projects that came on and did great things, right? You've got a guy in Eric Lauer who's probably going to be one of those guys that gets shipped back out the door. He's served his purpose for them. And now between Sasaki's on the hill tonight, you talk about Yamamoto, Snell, finally back. This is when he came back almost to the day last year. And you start going on down the line where you're checking some boxes going, but yeah, let's push a little bit more. You talk about top 100 prospects. You're not gutting the farm system. I'd love to see him on a random team, and I say this with a bunch of Dodger fans staring daggers at me, is the idea of the Rays or one of these also random taking their one shot, right? Like my beloved White Sox, if they had enough prospects to pull it off, or God forbid you're looking at a 500 Pittsburgh Pirates team saying, one time, we'll rent them. We need the goodwill.
16: Yeah, so Skubal and Skeens?
15: We need the... Wow, look at Milwaukee, right? Yeah. You got him and the Miz? Come on.
16: We have two players with SK to start their names. That's a rarity. Coming up next, big story out of the NFL, Fox. We are Sports. 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
28: Free agent wide receiver Deebo Samuel is signing a one-year deal with the San Francisco 49ers, the team that drafted him in the second round in 2019. The deal is worth $7 million. In Major League Baseball, Ozzie Albies came in clutch for the Braves.
29: Holmquist delivers. 0-2, served on a line right center field. It will splash down for a base hit. Baldwin will score. Acuna jogging home. And Ozzie Albies with a two-strike, two-out, two-run single to give the Braves a 5-3 lead here in the sixth.
28: You heard it all on the Braves Radio Network. They held on. They beat the Nationals 5-4. Luis Robert Jr. has given the Mets the lead with a 2-RBI single in the eighth inning. They are up on the Marlins 4-2 in New York. It's the top of the ninth inning. Red Sox and A's are tied at 3. Bottom bottom of the fifth inning. Mookie Betts with a 2-RBI double, and the Dodgers lead the Mariners 2-0, bottom of the third inning. Inning is the word. Monty Bolaños.
0: My reputation as one of the greatest prognosticators in the history of sports. Can I help you?
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5: I'm up.
2: Now, before we get into our big NFL topic, I feel like we should give Monsi Bolaños the chance to finish her update the way that she had planned on finishing her update. When she stumbled over the word inning much more than I thought you would stumble over it. So let's give you let's finish your update the way you wanted to.
28: Mookie Betts with a 2-RBI double, and the Dodgers lead the Mariners 2-0, bottom of the third inning. I'm Monsi Bolaños.
2: There you go. Nicely done. There it is.
28: I was like,
2: especially the tag out there. Yeah, I like how you tagged out with your name, too. That was good.
28: I was so mad. Yeah. I was just so mad. And then, like, I was like, it came off slightly wrong. And then I was like, do I just, you know, whatever, just sign off? I was like, no, inning. I'm trying to say the word inning. Oh, that was so funny and embarrassing all at the same time. Thank you so much for bringing it back.
2: Now you finished. Now you feel better.
28: I do. Yeah. Inning.
2: It's
28: inning.
2: Word with,
28: I don't know what I said.
2: It's got three ends in it.
28: Thank you.
2: It's got three ends in it.
28: Thank you so much.
2: So, I like to tease ahead. What's going on? Coming up in 20 minutes. You know, I tell you, my wife likes to play trivia every week, and I usually go when I'm off. I have, and I'm not overselling this, the best sports trivia question I have heard in so long coming up in 20 minutes. Like when she told me that, I'm like, oh, now I need some time to figure this out. Like this is a great question.
15: I like
2: it. It is a great, great question.
15: Still think we could dominate those Tuesday night trivia contests.
2: And the thing
15: is, we should
2: just
15: do remotes and play trivia while we're on the air. The answer is New York Yankees.
2: The answer,
15: 27 style.
2: My dad's whole thing is whenever he doesn't know the answer, he writes down Eleanor Roosevelt. And I go, why? He goes, because she's answered a lot of things. I'm like, okay. So he writes Eleanor Roosevelt. Dad, the question is, what band of the 1950s? I go, Eleanor Roosevelt. Oh, I guess it could be a band named Eleanor
15: There's
2: Roosevelt.
15: Probably a band out there.
2: There's probably a band out there now named Eleanor Roosevelt. I bet there is. Yeah.
15: Sure.
2: What was Jack Black trying to make what was the name of his band in High Fidelity?
15: High Fidelity. I was actually starting to rewatch that.
2: He was Kathleen Turner Overdrive, right? Yeah. That was one of the names.
15: Yeah, no, that was good.
2: We're in the process of changing our name to Kathleen Turner Overdrives. Right now we're Jimmy Jive and the Uptown Five.
15: The Uptown Five.
2: Yeah, the Kathleen Turner Overdrive. Something with Debbie Reynolds, right? Was that the first one we used?
15: Sonic Death Monkey into Kathleen Turner Overdrive.
2: Okay.
15: And then Barry Jive and the Uptown Five.
2: All right, very good. Okay, very good. Yeah. Sonic Death Monkey. So this is where I know it's hot. I know, yeah.
15: It's hot.
2: Everybody walks around now. You go outside. Boy, it's hot. Boy, it's hot. Boy, it's hot. But there is a big quarterback situation in the NFL that not only are we going to deal from the micro aspect, but from the macro aspect of it, where people just need to be cool. Right?
15: As soon as I taught you those concepts, we've run with them. I was just down in the belly of the beast down there. They're dealing with Vita Vea.
2: Oh, yeah.
15: So people are not swallowing that news well. So, and then you add another layer.
2: There's a bigger macro way where I think I can solve problems. That's what I mean. I'm not just bringing up problems.
15: Okay, good.
2: Apparently, things are not great right now between the Tampa Bay Buccaneers and Baker Mayfield. It was a day ago it was first reported that Baker Mayfield is going to play out this year, become a free agent, and look for his new deal after this year. Talks broke down with the Bucs, and so he's going to play out this year as a free agent. Okay, still part of the negotiation process, tactics, I get it. All right, kind of a weird thing to have it happen now, but okay. Then today, Baker Mayfield decided to say, oh, well, I need to go scorched earth on it. I'm not just going to say I'm playing this out. I want people to know why I am playing out this season and I'm going to become a free agent after it's over. Here he was today explaining his situation to the media.
1: This is not a poor me thing. There's a lot of other people that have it way worse off, but I can sit here and look at other quarterbacks and peers and evaluate myself based on that and put myself in certain categories that I deserve to be compensated for that. I think I'm a franchise quarterback. I've been told I'm a franchise quarterback. It's been said publicly from ownership down here. And so to not have a deal done is very disappointing.
2: He said, quote, "I feel undervalued after thinking you've earned it." And he is disrespected a little bit by this situation. These are Baker Mayfield's words. Disrespected and not presented with an offer that is appealing whatsoever. He decided to say, oh, let's light this candle and let's watch it burn, right? I'm the Joker. I want to watch Gotham burn. Gonna burn the Bucks to the ground with this.
15: The best of it was the video is him signing autographs for kids, signing a bunch of jerseys as he's coming off the field, and then he goes right into the tent and bam, let's go. Just that fast. It escalates from smiling, picture taking, signing the back of those Bucks jerseys with the Mayfield 6, and bam.
2: Man, so here it is. Here's a little bit more of Baker Mayfield deciding, well, let me make sure I leave no stone unturned with how I feel about this situation.
1: Disappointing in that regard to not have, you know, to feel disrespect a little bit. And that's really the disappointing part, to feel undervalued after, you know, thinking you've earned it.
2: Woo! All right, so Baker Mayfield is mad.
15: He's right in the middle of quarterback salaries.
2: Now, let me just say this, right? This is where, first of all, before I give you the big problem-solving aspect of this.
15: Okay.
2: This is where I would say, hey, everybody be cool, right? Just like George Clooney says in From Dusk Till Dawn, everybody be cool. He looks at Quentin and says, you, be cool. Both sides understand how much you need the other. Baker Mayfield needs to remember, dude, it was a journey for you to get here and get your second career. Yeah. After you didn't even see the end of your first contract with the Browns, things went so bad. You bounced around to two other teams. You were lucky to be getting a once-in-a-lifetime shot. Hey, I'm going to succeed Tom Brady. And guess what? If you didn't play well after 5 weeks, it would have been somebody else playing quarterback there for Tampa Bay, and you'd be bouncing around the league as a backup. So you have to understand that it's hard to find that situation, and he should. It's hard to find the situation because, I could go somewhere for another couple of years and get paid, because let's say he does become a free agent and he goes somewhere. Who's going to give him like a six-year contract? Nobody. Here's 2 years. And you don't play well, guess what? We're moving on from you. So he's got to understand that Tampa Bay, this is where you got 3 years, you've thrown 100 touchdowns. Things are great for you here. Tampa Bay also has to understand that you know how hard it is to find a quarterback. I know you like to go cheap. That, hey, we're the only ones bidding for Tom Brady. Great, we're going to replace him with Baker Mayfield, who we're taking a chance on, right? Like, this is how David Stearns has run the Mets. Hasn't gone well the last couple of years. So the Bucks have to get, okay, you can't just keep shopping and try to get a bargain at quarterback, right? You have to be able to say, hey, to keep what we have going on, we have to pay a quarterback. And I'm sorry that the prices are going up, up, up, and you feel like, well, we can't give $60 million to Baker Mayfield. This is the going rate now for a quarterback. Trevor Lawrence is getting $55 million a year, and Baker Mayfield has had better seasons than Trevor Lawrence had. You have to realize that you are a big boy NFL franchise now, and you can't cry that we don't have money. You can't turn out your pockets and go, I don't know what, we can't afford it. Get how miserable life is in the NFL without a quarterback. So this is where I would tell both sides, be cool. Understand that you're both in it with each other, and let's figure out something. Now, Baker Mayfield jumps out and says, oh, the offers weren't even close to where they're at. I'm getting paid in the middle of the NFL. I should be getting paid more. So I'm hoping that in the end, that's the best advice, because both sides, they'll be way worse off if both of them have to move on. So that's the first thing I would say is, let's not get crazy. And I know it's hot in the summer,
15: yep,
2: but be cool.
15: People get fired up, no question about it. And Baker Mayfield, look at that, it's going to be, 33.3 million this year. That puts him 16th among quarterbacks. And then you have a giant gap. Tied for 17th, you got Rodgers and Willis at 22.5. Justin Fields going to make 20 million as the backup to Mahomes. Jacoby Brissett just got his raise. And then we start getting down to the younger guys when you look at Mendoza and Ward, et cetera, et cetera. For Baker Mayfield, last year, a little bit of regression in terms of the completion percentage. He loses a big target in Mike Evans as he heads to San Francisco. So you got a little bit of a reset. You got a coach, formerly your guy, Super Bowls, who's potentially on the hot seat and as they look at the franchise and trying to figure out what they are. Here's the problem. With all the quarterbacks that everybody wants to start previewing for draft 2027, remembering that long ago, about a year ago this time, we were trying to hype the would-be quarterback class for this year's draft. How'd that work out for everybody? Not so well. So let's just pause on that a moment and recognize where you are. But you look at division odds, the Buccaneers are still the favorite. I don't know if you're going to then just say, well, the division stinks or it's competitive. Mediocrity is the name of the game. Slight favorites and nobody really falling too woefully far behind in all this. Obviously, Atlanta's a giant question mark with the quarterback situation that we described last hour. But for Baker Mayfield, it's been a run. You got all these other quarterbacks that are looking for deals. You got reclamation projects like you've had Sam Darnold. Because look at his draft classmate. It's like, well, he's got it good now.
2: Yeah.
15: Why aren't you treating me so well? Mm-hmm. Like, well, life cycles.
2: Yeah.
15: Time, down, distance. He's in the right place at the right time and made a bunch of big plays. While you've reclaimed your trajectory and what once was going all the way back to 2018, when you watched him in Cleveland when he wasn't fighting with you or Colin or people in the media, guy played some pretty decent football. But that dissipated quickly. Add the journey, gets a bit of a reprieve by going and coming out here to the Rams for a short spell, which gives him his deal in Tampa.
2: Mm-hmm.
15: You've been blessed. But I understand their reticence to lock you in for a big deal.
2: Yeah.
15: You've had flashes where you've been great.
2: Yeah.
15: And otherwise, it's back towards the middle of the pack, which is where you are salary-wise.
2: Now, here's where I solve everybody's problem, right? How great would this be for the NFL?
15: Fire everybody.
2: This is for, well, you could do that.
15: Okay.
2: For quarterbacks, because this is the salary that is jumping out of control, and a lot of teams don't like, anytime you see a salary that teams get upset about, it's always about a quarterback. A guy is getting overpaid, the wrong guy is setting the market, all these things are happening. What if, right, and I'm throwing this out there, what if at the end of every season you had some sort of committee that's analysts, computers, whatever it is, and they give you their quarterback rankings of counting everything into account, not just the year you had, but where you are in your contract, how much you have left on your contract, what the contracts are projected to be worth. They put everything in, how old you are, how many more years they expect you to have in your prime, all of this. And they figure it out and they come out at the end of the year. Okay, here are your top 32 quarterback rankings of the starting quarterbacks throughout the NFL. And this is what you go by when quarterbacks want more money. Well, clearly, you can't make more money than this guy. You come in, you thought you were a top 10 quarterback, but really you're ranked 17th. So your money situation is right where it should be. Like if there was some way to do that. So instead of teams going crazy like Jimmy Haslam with Deshaun Watson or the Jaguars with Trevor Lawrence, why are these guys getting this kind of money? Right. Instead of that, it's okay. The right guys are getting the money and you're not above them. So guess what? You're not going to make more money than this guy. You're not going to make more money here. But here's where you slot coming off of this year, if you're coming up and you want, and your contract is coming up and you're looking to renegotiate, right? Like if you could do that, if you could have a 32 player rank, and maybe it's less than 32 in case you have a team that lets a guy go or you have a rookie coming in, but at the end of the season, right? So you do at the end of the season, everything else into account, how you played recently, your injury history, all of this, right? You have human, you have computers, you have all of it. And you come up with a ranking and say, okay, so now here's Baker Mayfield who says, I deserve to be paid more than this, right? I'm being paid right in the middle of quarterbacks. I feel like I should be getting more money, right? I see guys getting $60 million a year and the Bucks want to really just nickel and dime me and give me a bad offer and lowball me. Okay, where should I be? And boom, this is your value. This is where you need to be. This is where the team needs to come up to be able to pay to keep you on here. Sometimes it works out for the quarterback. Hey,
16: I think I was this good. And look, everything tells me I am. Sometimes it doesn't work out. Boy, I think I'm here. No, oh, there really Abby is the 20th best quarterback, counting everything going in. Okay, great. Well, this is where I'm at then. This would solve so many problems with quarterbacks and people setting the market and who's getting more money and who's doing this, would stop collusion. Hey, these are, you can be upset with the people. You can be upset with the computers, right? Because almost some great fun stuff to argue about. But this would really help the quarterback salary cap be something that is much more navigable for teams going forward, not having to worry that one team's just going to get so desperate that, well, we're going to way overpay for this guy because we have to. We have no other choice.
15: Brought to you by the architects of the BCS. Here we
16: are.
15: There
16: you go. They're not doing anything right now. Bring them back in to do that.
15: Yeah, they didn't do that very well, which is why
16: they're
15: going
16: to be able to do this well.
15: No.
16: It's just rankings.
15: No, this is good.
16: There's no games.
15: No, that's
16: There's
15: why
16: no
15: this
16: games.
15: Is beautiful.
16: You have to worry about
15: why is the coefficient
16: two?
15: On that variable that big?
16: Don't have to worry
15: My
16: about
15: guy's
16: one.
15: Not that no. tall. Just, jerk.
16: One and two doesn't matter. One and two, the top five aren't. That's the best part. Hey, top five aren't going to matter. They're going to be who they are. These guys are going to set the bar. Yeah. You're worried about the guys like 6 through 16.
15: No, but
16: those are the guys.
15: This is where this gets great. We should come up with this formula for the purposes of this show going forward. Hey, you ranked 28th according to our expert crack analysis. Look, you've got the baseball world has Scott Boras and the legendary how many notebooks of stats to sell
16: piles
15: your
16: piles of notebooks.
15: And now you got Mulugeta, who's that guy in the National Football League.
16: No.
15: And what you're proposing is you want to protect the owners and the players from themselves.
16: Yeah.
15: The delicious theater of what we love about this sport is, and all sports, is how chaotic and egomaniacal these people are. And I need the chaos. When you have, you know, Flying J Jimmy come over the top and say, I need that Deshaun Watson deal. I like that every owner just stood forward and gone, this is just bad business. Now, were they crying for themselves knowing they had to pay their quarterbacks? Yes, but we all recognize Deshaun Watson, that guy took a year off.
16: Yeah.
15: And then he ended up being a bad guy on top of it. And now he's trying to be that guy and the lead dog there for the dog pound in Cleveland once again. But I like the chaos that comes into this. I feel bad that these guys feel like they need to go to a podium in front of all those boosters, benefactors, and writers on a big day at camp with a guy playing a violin over his shoulder to cry that you're being disrespected. Sorry, some thugs are lucky, some ain't.
16: And it might be easy to do. It might be once you do the code for it, it might take you all of we gotta rank all these quarterbacks. Done. Here's a list. Oh, we got it. Yeah,
15: but you already had Vita Vea down there in Tampa saying he needed to be traded, and people were going, I don't know, he's the same guy. Is he worth it anymore? Baker says, nah, forget about him. Let's talk about me now.
16: Exit Albata Fresca, exit Swollen Dome. Jason Smith, Mike Harmon live from the Fox Sports Radio Studios. We're just solving problems Rangers. Here on the show. 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Well, coming up next, yes, that big trivia question I promised you.
15: Yeah.
16: And the most bizarre story of the day, I had to look at three times to make sure it was real.
15: Ooh.
16: That's next. 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
8: 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All right, so we have the bizarre story coming up in a couple of minutes. Really, I had to read it three times to go, no, that's actually happening today. But as I told you, my wife does trivia once or twice a week. And always sends us the good sports questions.
9: Sure.
8: Right? We've done a bunch of good ones in the past. This is without a doubt my favorite. All right? This is without a doubt my favorite trivia question because it's one of those like, whoa, seriously? So I'm going to throw this out there.
9: Okay.
8: Guys are going to answer it. Y'all ready to go?
9: Yeah,
8: ready
9: let's go.
8: Here? All right. Monsi is ready. Emmy is ready. Ty Shoot is ready. All right. Here you go. Okay.
10: Autumn wind.
8: The autumn wind is a pirate.
10: Yeah.
8: Blustering in from sea, with a rollicking song, he sweeps along, swaggering boisterously.
10: Wow.
8: Yeah, no, I know the whole Raider song.
10: That's good.
8: His face is weather-beaten. He wears a hooded sash.
9: Right.
8: So here's your question. The basketball scholarship that Steve Nash got to go play at Santa Clara.
9: Let's go Broncos.
8: Which turned into a Hall of Fame NBA career.
9: My Santa Clara Broncos.
8: The basketball scholarship that Steve Nash was offered and accepted was originally offered to what two-time Oscar-winning actor who turned it down? I heard this question. This is my favorite question ever. So the basketball scholarship that Steve Nash got to go to Santa Clara. Now, remember, he was at Santa Clara in the mid-90s, right? I think 95 was his senior year.
9: Mm-hmm.
8: Was originally offered to what two-time Oscar-winning actor who turned it down. Now, to give you a hint, this person won his acting Oscars after. It wasn't like he won young and then went.
9: Sure.
8: Who was it that won two Oscars, two acting Oscars, in the last 30 years, basketball scholarship to go to Santa Clara, said no. So Santa Clara said, okay, we'll go with the Nash kid. Hey, that worked out for us. Fantastic.
9: So let's see. He'd be about 50 years old.
10: Leo DiCaprio.
8: No. Good guess.
10: Damn it.
8: That was my first guess because I said, you know, he looked pretty good in Basketball Diaries.
9: He did.
8: But he was already acting by then.
11: He has two Oscars?
8: What's Eating Gilbert?
10: I don't know, but I know he has one. So
8: What's Eating Gilbert Grape was like 94, I think. Mm-hmm. And then he had done a couple. Basketball Diaries like 96. But he's a pretty good basketball player in that.
11: Two Oscars?
8: Two for acting. Two Oscars for acting.
11: That's a big pull, isn't it?
10: I know. Yeah. I was like, it can't be Robert De Niro.
11: Oh, no way.
10: When you said 50, because I didn't know his age. When you said 50,
9: yeah, so he was
10: went
9: in,
10: to
9: he was
10: Leo.
9: In Kobe's draft class.
10: Yeah. Right. Okay. Yeah.
9: So 96, 97.
8: I then gave my guess. I said, okay, well, so that's my first one. And she said, no. I said, all right, give me one more. And my guess I thought was solid, but she goes, no. I was like, oh, okay. Because I'm thinking two acting Oscars.
9: Two acting Oscars.
8: In after 1995, between 1995 and last year.
11: Arnold Schwarzenegger.
8: Okay, who?
10: Nice.
8: Yes.
12: Breckenmeyer.
9: He was just 79 years old.
8: Did you say Breckenmeyer?
9: Nicely done. That's a good callback right there.
8: If the question was, who turned it down to be in two movies, then I would say, okay, Breckenmeyer. Although Breckenmeyer was really good in Rat Race. Very underrated movie.
9: Hey, Franklin and Bash is a nice guilty pleasure show. Yeah, Kamal was in there, too. I mean, Malcolm McDowell.
8: Yeah.
9: So he's about 50 years old. I should know this. I went to grad school there, so I claim them. Should know these random facts. Do not.
11: Two Oscars?
10: I know. That's what's throwing me off, because I just want to start, saying actors' names, right?
8: Yep.
10: That are around 50.
11: George Clooney.
10: Nice. He's older, but I think.
8: Not George Clooney.
10: Brad Pitt.
8: George Clooney, also a great basketball player.
11: Yeah.
8: But no, he was in Facts of Life in the mid-80s.
9: Nicely done.
8: Yeah, so it's not him.
10: Brad Pitt.
8: Did you say Monson?
10: Brad Pitt.
8: Not Brad Pitt. Brad Pitt was already in movies then.
10: Okay, well,
8: he
10: I'm trying.
8: He already done Thelma Louise. He already did Thelma Louise.
9: Just trying to figure
10: I'm
9: out
10: trying.
9: Who.
8: Hey, mister, I like your wife.
9: You son of a.
8: I'm just trying to think of the winners.
10: Robert Downey Jr.
8: Not Robert Downey Jr. Again, already acting. In the 80s.
10: Again, I'm just trying.
8: All right. I'll tell you who I guessed.
10: Stop trying.
8: I said, this is perfect.
11: Who'd you guess?
8: Because he's tall, he's thin, and he's got two Oscars.
11: Oh, no.
8: I said Adrian Brody.
10: Oh,
8: that's
10: good.
8: Gotta be Adrian Brody.
11: That's good.
9: And he played Pat Riley.
8: No, not Adrian Brody. I'm like, oh, that was such a, I felt like I'd all my energy was in that guess. I'm like, oh, man. That's it. I'm done. I put it all in. I said, yes, Adrian. He's tall. He's thin. He's won two Oscars. Yes. I mean, that's the whole thing. He wears T-shirts with that, I think, on it. Was not Adrian Brody.
10: Matthew McConaughey. Has he even won an Oscar?
8: No. Well, yes, he did.
10: He did?
8: He won for Dallas Buyers Club.
10: Okay.
8: Then he did his whole, when I was my 15-year-old self, I gave a message to my 25-year-old self about my 30-year-old self.
9: No, that's right.
8: That whole famous Oscar speech. Matt Damon made fun of when I was telling my 15-year-old self about my 25-year-old self, and I go to not Matthew McConaughey,
9: not Ben Affleck either,
8: not Ben Affleck, no,
11: Michael Caine.
8: Ben, it's not Michael Caine.
12: Daniel Day-Lewis.
8: Michael Caine speaks Jewish. No,
9: that would
11: like
9: be
11: this.
8: No, Daniel Day-Lewis was still
11: I'll
8: doing
11: accept
8: movies.
11: Your scholarship.
8: He had done. I just want to know that you made it out of Santa Clara, Mr. Wayne.
11: You offered me a scholarship, and I failed you.
8: And I want to know that you made it out. You are only supposed to blow the bloody doors off.
11: Anthony Hopkins.
8: Not Anthony Hopkins. Yes, and then he what happened was he ate the other players.
9: That's a good move. That's good power.
11: That's smart.
8: No.
11: Who'd you guess again?
8: I guessed Adrian Brody.
11: Oh, yeah.
8: All right, now here's one more hint for you.
9: Okay.
8: One more hint for you. The acting Oscars, the actor won, they were both in the teens. They're both between 2010 and 2020. And I'm going to say it, and you're going to go, So person won, won both their actor Oscars in the teens.
9: Let's see, which years did I complain about who won?
8: I'll have one more hint for you if you need. I'll have one more hint for you.
9: In the teens.
8: Yeah. I'm sitting there going, oh my goodness. Like, I'm going through awards.
9: Yeah.
8: I'm going through the movies and the awards. I'm going, I just can't do it. And, you know, in trivia, you have like 3.5 minutes.
9: No, sure.
8: You know, you have the length of a song to come up with it.
9: Like this.
8: Yeah, exactly. So, Teicher's playing the extended version.
9: Yeah, I know. Yeah.
11: I'm confused.
8: Yeah. Why are you confused?
11: Is this a name we would, like, know off the top of
8: 100%.
11: Our head?
8: 100%. I'm going to say, really? You're going to go, oh, 100%.
11: Give
8: yes.
11: me one more hint.
9: Both yes. best actor or
8: both of the awards also were for best supporting actor.
11: That's
8: both
11: he won?
8: Both awards were best Michael supporting Cain. Actor. No, we already had Michael Caine.
9: We bring guest. Him back again.
8: Can't say it again. I'm going to say Michael Caine again.
11: I can't accept your scholarship.
9: Chair.
10: Because so not Tom Hanks.
8: I'm 78 years old, Mr. Wayne. In 1995, I was 67 years old.
9: Philip Seymour Hoffman.
8: Not Tom Hanks. Tom Hanks was making movies in the early 80s.
10: Listen, I'm trying.
9: Rain Man.
8: He did Splash in 83.
9: Yeah, 84, yeah.
11: And he said Denzel?
8: No, Denzel's 75 right now.
9: Okay.
11: Well, how old is this guy?
8: Denzel, okay, so.
9: Well, he'd be 50.
8: He would be in his 50, early 50s now. Because Steve Nash left or graduated Santa Clara in 95, I think. 95 yeah, is what it
9: that's
8: was.
9: Right.
8: And he would have gone there. So if he would have gotten Steve Nash's scholarship offer, would have been sometime in 91, 92. So he's in his early 50s.
9: Early mid-50s, yeah.
8: And you know, and you both know the movies that he won for. You both know the movies
11: that
8: he
11: popular?
8: Won for. Yeah. Oh, yeah, yeah. I mean, you'll know. You go, oh, okay. You probably have seen. No, it's not like, oh, I didn't see that movie. No, no, no. You probably have seen both of these movies at least
11: really?
8: Once.
11: Really?
8: Yeah. Oh, yeah, yeah.
10: I don't know.
11: Blockbusters or no?
8: One was a pretty good blockbuster. One, I don't know that it was more of a, ooh. The other one was more of a, was a sleeper hit. I don't know that it made the money of some of the other movies.
11: Okay.
8: But that's where it's at.
11: Huh.
8: Best supporting actor, both films in the teens. And he won, and I'll give you one more hint. He won. The first year he won was 2017, and then he won again in 2019. That's the last hint
9: That's
8: I can
9: pretty
8: give.
9: Good
8: you.
9: Run.
8: That's the last
9: yeah.
8: hint I can give. He won in 2017, took a year off from winning, won again in 2019. Oh, actually, no. There is one more hint I could give you after this. Like, there is one
11: 2019?
8: More.
11: 2019.
8: Yes. 2017, 2019. Monsi, get off your phone.
9: Jude Law.
10: No, I'm not.
8: Get off your phone. What are you doing? You're looking
10: Don't
8: at
10: worry.
8: Your. I know you got a brand new phone
10: Don't
8: today.
10: Don't worry.
8: You got
10: but
8: a
10: I'm
8: brand
10: not,
8: new
10: I'm
8: phone
10: not,
8: today.
10: I've given up. I don't know this answer.
8: You've given up.
10: I don't know. I'm literally everything I've told you, you've looked at me like I'm crazy.
8: Well, you keep guessing people that are in their 70s.
10: Well, right. I'm trying.
11: Okay. Jason.
8: Yes.
11: Can I get an ethnicity?
8: No, that would give it away.
11: Really?
8: Nah, it might. It might.
11: So he's not white.
8: Here's your last hint. One of the movies he won for was very controversial on Oscars night.
11: Oh, that Ali guy from Moonlight, right?
8: Mahershala Ali.
9: Yeah, nicely done.
8: Mahershala Ali turned down a scholarship to play basketball at Santa Clara.
11: No kidding.
8: Steve Nash took the scholarship and went right to the Hall of Fame.
9: There you go.
8: One for Green Book, and
9: yeah.
8: Moonlight.
9: Okay,
8: best support. And the thing is, I'm thinking,
9: Moonlight was the one that was. Okay.
8: I said they were both supporting. Like, yeah, I thought for sure. I'm thinking one of those, but no, they nominated him for best supporting.
9: That's interesting.
8: Yeah,
9: like I wouldn't have thought they were supporting.
8: No, I mean they weren't really.
9: Real,
8: I mean, it's
9: right?
8: One of those where Moonlight, yeah.
9: You decide which
8: it could
9: one
8: have been either
9: where
8: one,
9: you're gonna
8: right?
9: put
8: same,
9: him in.
8: Same thing for Green Book. It could have been either
9: Green
8: one.
9: Now he's right? waiting yeah. 7 years for Blade.
8: Yeah.
11: I forgot about
8: yeah,
11: that. Yeah, yeah. Green yeah. Book. That's
9: yeah.
11: right. Okay.
9: Yeah, that's
8: yeah.
9: good.
8: Yeah.
9: Yeah.
11: Is he supposed to be in Blade?
8: Yes,
9: he's,
8: in the reboot.
9: He's been attached
8: wow.
9: for 7 years.
8: I think longer than that. I think he's been attached.
9: Well, no, I think it was announced.
8: Oh, okay.
9: Years ago.
8: I think, yeah, I mean.
9: But dude, I think even before that, he was supposed to be that guy.
8: You're in your 50s now. I think you're too old to play Blade. You can play Blade's dad. Yeah, but I think you're a little too old to play Blade now. You
9: I mean,
8: play...
9: I do like that they brought Wesley back.
8: Yeah, yeah, that's nice.
9: Yeah.
8: I think he probably has it somewhere in his contract. And if you ever bring this back,
9: no, that's right.
8: I get this kind of money.
9: But yeah, so there you go, Teicher. There's the other random trivia piece to him.
8: There you go.
9: He's been waiting on a movie to be made. I hope he got paid in options or some kind of cash
8: sure
9: payout
8: okay.
9: somewhere along.
8: Yeah.
9: No, no, no. But I mean, if this you're supposed to be part of this giant cinematic universe,
8: well, I mean,
9: the
8: there
9: next
8: was that,
9: extension.
8: There was a time when they couldn't get him back to the United States and all the tax problems there were, you
9: that's
8: know?
9: True.
8: And he was in the Namibia doing that Gallo Walker movie for like 4 years. I can't come back. I'm in Namibia doing Gallo Walker. Oh, okay.
9: Nicely done.
8: Yeah. So there you go.
11: Wow.
8: How
11: he
8: great is that trivia
11: Gallo
8: question?
11: Walker, that's too. Tough.
8: I mean,
9: that's
8: I
9: a
8: know,
9: good one. I like that.
8: Everybody loves it. I know Monty hated the trivia question.
10: I've never seen those
9: well,
10: movies.
9: No, but as soon as you never said.
8: But you know who Mahershala Ali is, right?
10: Sure.
8: Okay.
10: Huh.
8: I mean,
10: but
8: sure.
9: Like, but like as soon as you
8: said. You sound bitter about
10: so
8: that.
10: I'm not bitter. You're just
8: very
10: like,
8: bitter.
10: These are very movies you've seen. You've seen them a bit.
8: Moonlight won Best Picture.
10: That's wonderful. I don't
8: Green Book was.
9: Yeah, but that was the one that was controversial because they read the.
8: They read the wrong one.
9: They read the wrong movie.
11: Why are you so mad?
8: Yeah.
10: Not mad.
11: Stan.
8: Monty, it's not
10: I
8: my
10: think
8: fault.
10: You need some Latinas in your life because I'm not mad.
8: I think you need to know when you look at a person, know how old they are.
10: Right. That's
8: right?
10: My problem.
8: Okay.
10: That's my problem.
8: Yeah, yeah.
10: You're right. Because I look at you and I think 72 and I think I'm a little off.
11: Wow.
10: So.
11: Dang.
8: Okay. All right. All right. That's fine.
11: Wow.
8: That's fine. Listen. Okay, I'm glad I hid your phone on you last night. I'm glad I did that.
11: Jason, can I have her matcha?
8: Yeah. Yeah, 100%. Yes.
11: Thank you.
8: Can have, yeah,
11: the
10: good talk.
8: The drinks I bought for everybody tonight, you can have Monty.
11: Thank you.
8: Or just pour it right out in front of her.
11: Oh.
8: Yeah. Like the old
10: That's,
8: thing.
10: It's your money.
8: Like the old thing.
10: I don't want to burn the money.
8: I don't care about the money.
10: Oh, okay.
8: Just burn the money.
11: This is the purpose now.
8: Like in
9: human
8: school,
9: monies.
8: If your RA caught you with beer, you're underage, the penalty was just going to watch you pour it out in the sink. Oh, no. It's what it is. All right. Now.
9: Yeah, because it's. It's water-based and it's really cheap, the beer we're buying. I can have that replaced in 5 minutes.
8: Time now to find out what's trending in the wide world of sports with someone who can't tell how old people are. It's Monty Bolaños.
10: I can't tell how old people are, and I don't watch movies. Remember we had this conversation? I don't watch. I'm not a movie gal. I'm never going to see. What is it? Odyssey? I'm not going to go see that.
8: You know what?
9: You know what, though?
10: What is this?
8: You're not going to go see Odyssey?
10: Well, it's not,
9: I think you'd like it.
10: No, I wouldn't.
9: Yeah.
10: Nah.
9: Why Matt Damon with a beard that makes James Hetfield look like he's well kept?
8: Too long of a story?
10: Too long. It took me 3 weeks to watch Wolf of Wall Street. I kept stopping it every 45 minutes because I can't do it.
8: Wow. Okay.
10: So I'm not a movie gal.
8: That's pretty cool, though. For a movie, you kind of made it like a streaming show.
10: I sure did.
8: Yeah,
10: sure did.
8: Watched 20 minutes today.
10: Sure did.
8: All right,
10: I was
8: good.
10: Like, this seems like a good place to stop.
8: Okay.
10: Pause. Be back in a couple days. Jess, I know you don't look 72. Free agent
9: you
10: wide
9: can't
10: receiver.
9: Take that one. You can't unring that bell.
10: Yes, I can. Free agent wide receiver Deebo Samuel signing with the 49ers. It's a 1 year deal worth $7 million. He was drafted by the 49ers in the second round of 2019, spent six seasons in San Francisco. Last year, played with the Washington Commanders. The Saints and wide receiver Chris Olave agreed to terms on a four-year deal worth $132 million. Baker Mayfield did not get a long-term extension. Buccaneers quarterback speaking to the media today said that he felt disappointed and disrespected by Tampa Bay for not coming.

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1: Sox are up on the A's 5-4. It's the top of the eighth inning. The Giants lead the Padres 4-1, top of the seventh inning in San Diego. It's been all Dodgers so far against the Mariners. Dalton rushing with his 12th home run of the season. They lead the Mariners 5-0, and it's the top of the sixth inning. Rays already defeated the Rangers earlier today, while the White Sox walked it off against the Yankees for a second day in a row. Right now, the Rays lead the Yankees in the AL East by 3.5 games. Twins edge the Royals 4-3. Cubs doubled up on the Cardinals 4-2 in 10 innings. The Braves held on to beat the Nationals 5-4. Mets also held on to beat the Marlins 4-2. And the Reds defeated the Pirates at home 3-2. And in soccer news, UEFA released a statement saying that all 55 of their federations will boycott the World Cup if FIFA continues to pursue a plan that includes private ownership. CONCACAF has already rejected the proposal to bring on private equity, so UEFA and CONCACAF joining forces against FIFA.
2: Thank you very much. Yes. Well, it's going to be like Avengers Doomsday. We're going to have.
1: I've seen Avengers.
2: Okay, good. You've seen Avengers.
1: But not
2: okay, very good.
1: I saw like the first Avengers.
2: Like the very first one?
1: Yeah.
2: You'd have been like 25 movies since
1: exactly.
2: then.
1: Exactly. Okay. That's my point.
3: And 37 TV shows.
1: That's right, my point.
2: Yeah. All right. So you're not going to see Brand New Day tomorrow, Spider-Man?
1: No. No, as I'm wearing my Spider-Man shirt.
2: Yes.
1: No.
2: Okay. All right. No. You're an enigma wrapped in a mystery, Monsi.
1: Yeah, I'll tell you. You're welcome.
2: There we go. Coming up next, yeah, that sports story from today, and again, I had to check three times to make sure it was absolutely true. And I had to check on TV.
3: Whoa.
2: And it was true. That's next. Jason and Mike.
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10: Lows level off around 63 overnight under partly cloudy skies. High temperatures reach up to 83 Friday. Sunshine mixed with clouds at times. Chance for storms Friday night. Lows dip down to about 65 cloudy skies. Temps below average Saturday and Sunday with highs from the mid-70s to the upper 70s. Storms likely Saturday. Slight chance for showers on Sunday. Right now, it's 64 degrees. That's your updated forecast. I'm meteorologist Paul Trombley.
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12: Oh, like, yeah, I get you let people go, but be human about it, right? Like, we talked about this.
13: And then Boutchagross got let go of his job, former ESPN guy, but got found out on social media.
12: Yeah, I mean, really, I mean, I get it. And then everybody else stole our takes for the next few days, but that's okay.
13: That's the way it works.
12: But tonight, Carl Ravitch supposedly was on the call for the Braves Nationals game. I'm like, no, no, come on. That's got to be an onion headline. There's no way. I saw it a couple of times on social media. I'm like, well, there's an easy way to check. Sure enough, he's on the call.
13: And then I said it to you when I came in, right? You got here about the same time, and we're sitting down. I go, this really happened?
12: Yeah.
13: Same thing. Just going, all right, because a blue check mark, like, whatever. I don't care. You can buy those.
12: Right.
13: I'm not buying one, so I don't have one. But it was like, this really happened. And you're like, yep.
12: He's going to keep calling baseball and the Little League World Series throughout the rest of the summer for ESPN. So he's going to have a few more games to work before he gets laid off. And I got to be honest with you. Like, this is something where I look and I go, Carl Ravitch is a better person than I am. He is it, because if that happened and I found out that way and they said to me, hey, no, you figure out your schedule, your people you want to keep instead of me. You figure that out for yourself, right? Because I'd be very emotional for that. I'd be very emotional on it. And I would say, go blank yourself. Go do this. You go do this. You go do this. Even after 33 years, right? But for Carl Ravitch to decide to do this, say, hey, 33 years is a pretty good run here. It's an amazing run at ESPN. I get to do more baseball games. I get to do the Little League World Series, which I really like doing. Get to do that one more time. Hey, I'm okay doing this, and then I can be done, right? It's maybe from him, it's going to be, you know what? I'm going to take some time, and I'm going to, you know, maybe being a baseball guy, but I'll pick something up with MLB Network beginning of next year. Mm-hmm. But, yeah, I'll still work a little bit rest of the summer. I still like doing it. I'd like doing this. I think it will be a positive experience for me. I'm sure it will be. People will be talking about him and his career and his life and what he's done. But I'll tell you what, I have a lot of respect for that, because there's no way I would do that. I would just say, okay, you know, if you're telling me I'm not leaving of my own choice. If you're telling me I'm leaving, then guess what? You know, yeah, go figure it out yourself.
13: It's funny, because we were having these conversations a little bit in the hallway, in the comings and goings in our business. So yeah, it's one of those, I have to believe he really just values the Little League World Series, right? He's been doing it for, this is year 20. 2011 was when he first became the head play-by-play and everything. So maybe it's the, I want one last run of that. And they made it worth his while in terms of the exit strategy. And after the initial, I mean, hot take nonsense for 72 hours, and the blistering takes, and deservedly so, because, you know, the way this was handled was ham-handed would be the kind way to say
12: not
13: it.
12: Not even ham. There's no ham in the hand at all. It's no. Like, here's a hand that's supposed to have
13: just
12: ham.
13: A lot of salt.
12: We don't even have the ham.
13: Okay.
12: There's no ham.
13: But
12: it's
13: yeah,
12: just,
13: so
12: just a
13: for Carl Ravitch, I'm completely agreeing with you. Much better man than I.
12: Yeah. There's, I mean, yeah. I can't believe that I'm still going to travel and do these games and go do this and go do the Little League World Series. Like, I mean, that's dedication to your craft, and that's having an understanding that when it's all said and done, I kind of walked away. I did more baseball. I did Little League World Series one more time. Maybe it's going to be his 20th Little League World Series. I don't know. You want to do a number amount of 20, something like that.
13: Yep.
12: But just to be able to do that, like that's having a prescience about yourself that, you know, later years, I'm glad that's how it ended. And I didn't just end it as dramatically and emotionally as I did.
13: And that's just it. It's very emotional.
12: It's very emotional.
13: See, it comes back to Michael Caine.
12: Exit Outbound of Fresca, exit Swollen Dome. Jason Smith, Mike Harmon live from the Fox Sports radio studios. 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
31: C News. I'm Dave Packer. The federal government is warning communities about cyber threats to water systems.
32: State officials and the FBI are trying to determine who is behind a wide-scale cyber attack targeting more than 30 water treatment systems in the state of Minnesota. In one case, the hackers were actually able to shut down the flow of water from the well and water treatment plant in the tiny city of Brom, forcing officials to provide clean water to residents already stored in its water tower.
31: ABC's Pierre Thomas. Multiple U.S. officials tell ABC News the attacks may be linked to Iran. Growing concerns about Russia's war in Ukraine possibly expanding. A Russian missile hit Poland during an attack on Ukraine.
33: Poland and NATO saying their air and ground defenses were activated. Prime Minister Tusk also saying the missile was a Russian KH-101 cruise missile. It came as Russia unleashed another massive air assault into western Ukraine, where Poland shares a border. Those strikes killing at least 8 people, including 3 children in one family. Britt Klenisch, ABC News, London.
31: President Trump's new multinational board of peace said Thursday that Hamas has agreed to disarm. Hamas has not confirmed their acceptance of the agreement outlined by the U.S. A judge in Georgia handed Colin Gray a 15-year prison sentence Thursday for giving his son Colt Gray the gun that was used in the Appalachian High School mass shooting. ABC's Faith Abube.
2: Prosecutors argued even though Gray's 14-year-old son had mental health problems and was obsessed with school shooters, the Georgia father bought him an assault-style rifle for Christmas. His son is serving life without the possibility of parole, and now Colin Gray is sentenced to 15 years in prison. And this landmark case is now the latest in a wider push across this country to hold parents accountable for their children's deadly school shootings.
31: From April to June, new data shows GDP growth slowed to just 1.5% as inflation took hold. 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
31: Hurricane Genevieve is still several hundred miles offshore, but causing problems for California beaches. Swells from the Category 4 storm are creating life-threatening surf and rip currents. L.A. County Fire Lifeguard Division Captain Bono Barnes says they've conducted nearly 500 ocean rescues in the past days, and it will continue into the weekend.
5: It's been like near record, if not record-breaking, rescue work for us over the last couple of days. We'll have continued large surf, very strong rip currents.
31: 10 people are facing charges for alleged hazing incidents at a Pennsylvania high school outside of Philadelphia. ABC's Armando Garcia has more.
6: Four coaches and six players on the Cheltenham High School football team have been indicted by a grand jury after a 15-year-old student told one of the coaches he had been jumped by his teammates in the locker room in September 2025.
7: The juvenile victim described the incident as being punched, kicked, and stomped in the head and the groin with cleats, forcing him to curl up to protect himself and his head.
6: The district attorney says the alleged high school attackers also used a broomstick against the victim.
7: There has been reluctance by most parties, adults and juveniles, to tell what they knew, what they saw, what they heard.
6: Armando Garcia, ABC News, New York.
31: The school superintendent says, quote, "We appreciate that after nearly a year, charges have been announced." More than 70 million Americans are under heat alerts across the country. Life-threatening temperatures also causing wildfire concerns out west. Dave Packer, ABC News.
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1: It's called the Meadow Project, strange area down in the south. We'll be back in a moment with Trey Hudson and take calls on Coast to Coast AM. 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
1: And welcome back, George Norrie, along with Trey Hudson. Trey, if somebody were to stumble into the meadow, would they sense anything unusual?
4: You know, it sometimes when you're there, it's very peaceful, very calm. You know, like I said before, very bucolic. Yeah, somewhere you'd want to picnic with your family. Other times you go in, there's just kind of a sense of unease, like something isn't right. So you run the gambit. You know, it's kind of a, you know, kind of a roll of the dice whether you're going to go there and have absolutely nothing happen or something extraordinary. We've gone on expeditions, you know, and spent several days out there, and you know, absolutely nothing of interest happened. And then just about the time when you've given up, something really bizarre happens. So it's it kind of runs the gambit.
1: Do you think anything might have happened there during the Civil War or a Native American burial ground or anything like that?
4: Yeah, that's a good question. That area in my research, as far as I know, does not have any Civil War type activity. Like I said, it's pretty mountainous, so it's not really somewhere you'd move troops, you know, or artillery through. Not really a place for a battle. But it's interesting you mentioned Native American. To my knowledge, there are no Native American burial grounds, but that area has a very rich history of very, very bad mythological characters in the Native American belief system. One is something called the Spear-Fingered Witch.
1: Jeez.
4: And this is a Cherokee legend, and she would go and steal children and people out of their beds and slit their abdomens open with her obsidian spear-tipped finger and eat their livers and sing while she did this. And the other mythological character is something called the Ravenmocker, which kind of reminds me of the Skinwalker out west. So, you know, both very negative, negative archetypes. What's interesting is when we did the hypnotic regression with our one member who was having the almost abduction type phenomena, the archetype that she encountered was the old crone or witch. You know, that came out during her regression. So, that's Native American folklore and apparently Native American imagery is still very, very prevalent there.
1: It's indigenous to that area?
4: Yes.
1: Well, that'll tell you something. That's weird. Has science come out there at all, do you know?
4: Not to my knowledge. You know, I mean, as far as we bring Geiger counters and, you know, as much equipment as we can out there. Now, the thing is, it's remote, like extremely remote. I had a film crew out there in 2024, and they joked that, you know, they didn't have cell signals for miles and miles and miles. And the meadow is actually in a remote location, and you have to pack all of your gear and equipment out there on your back while going over rugged terrain. So it's, you know, it's hard to get equipment out there. I would like to get something like UAP DAP and some of the other stuff, but unfortunately a lot of that stuff relies on a cell signal to forward the data, which we have no cell signal. And number two, being public land, we can't leave it out there. You know, it would potentially be stolen. So, that kind of limits us on what we do. But, we're going to continue trying to work with what we have.
1: How close does civilization live to it?
4: No, not close at all. Miles and miles and miles, many miles away. It's basically to get to this place, it's a mile upon mile of driving on gravel and dirt roads. It's very, very remote.
1: Let's take some calls for you. Bill, driving in Oregon to start. Go ahead, Bill.
5: Yeah, hey, great show, George. And
1: thank you, Bill.
5: Thank you. And I just have one question for the guest. These experiencers that you've been monitoring, I don't really know how long you monitor them afterwards, but it sounds like, you really keep in touch with them at least. Have any of them ever reported seeing, or maybe they thought they saw, a doppelganger?
4: Hi, Bill. Not to my knowledge. Nobody's mentioned a doppelganger. Some of them have just had these strange experiences at home and hitchhikers, but no doppelgangers that I'm aware of.
1: But what about that witch again, Trey?
4: Now, that witch, you know, she was like a witch, you know. Now, she wasn't doppelganging anybody that we knew. Now, we did have a strange case with a, this is bizarre, is after our cube experience, when we came back to base camp, we had a businesswoman waiting for us at 10 p.m. or about 10:30 p.m. in the middle of nowhere in the winter in the forest.
1: And a human?
4: Yes, as far as we know. And she was wearing loafers, slacks, a blouse, and a blazer. And she started questioning us about our activities that night. And it seemed very odd. Now, she gave us her name, and it turns out that was a real person. And she did get in contact with me later on, and she said she just saw like a Bigfoot sticker or something on one of our trucks that she just happened to be driving through the forest in the middle of nowhere and wanted to tell us about her experiences with something that she called monkey bears, which were some type of Bigfoot-type creature. Now, you know, for years, I wondered if she was a real person. She did contact me. She says she was a real person, that it really was her out there. But, you know, you have to wonder because it was just such a strange occurrence.
1: Next up, Cornelius is with us in Louisiana. Welcome to the show, Corny. Go ahead.
6: Hey there, George and Trey. Boy, I tell you, George, you've got the best show. I wish I miss our friend Barry so much. But look, Trey, I was just telling Tommy, and George knows this, we have a whole lot of haunts and stuff down here in Louisiana, especially New Orleans and stuff like that. And I know you're up there in the meadows, wherever you're at. You got to keep it secret so nobody else will be up there. But supposedly at the Hotel Hilton, it's over 100 years old, General Patton supposed to haunt it, and we've got these mansions and stuff down here where the slave and slave owners supposedly haunt these areas and stuff. And I just wondered, too, you won't say one way or another, and George knows this in the audience. I believe in the Bible, and I think a lot of these things are demonic. And so I use Jesus Christ because I've had an encounter with something that tried to attack me. And I know you were saying the hitchhiker effect with these people go home and orbs or witches or whatever may be following them. So have you ever looked at the Bible for protection, like the Psalm 91 prayer protection, the Lord's Prayer? And I read, like, today's the 29th, so I read Proverbs. So have you ever used the Bible for protection? God bless you, George, and God bless America.
4: Yeah, thanks, Cornelius. Yes. Yeah, like I said earlier, I recommend that everybody that is in this business seriously have a belief system that they can call on for grounding and protection. I have a personal belief system. I don't disclose that because it's, you know, it's private, and I don't want to get into a, you know, a belief system, you know, argument. But yeah, people do draw on their belief systems for a protection and be, you know, solid grounding when they encounter something extremely unusual.
1: Trey, what would it take for you to release the names of this place, locations?
4: You know, I'll tell you what, George. It would be everybody that knows the location has signed a non-disclosure agreement. And you would recognize, like I said, some of the names that have signed non-disclosure statements.
1: Mm-hmm.
4: And that's pretty much a... Yeah, that's pretty much my line in the sand. Now, if the location for some reason is outed in a big way, and I come from an intelligence background, you know, in the military and in the government, and I'm not able to do management of that disclosure, then, you know, maybe I would do a light disclosure, but it's been my policy to neither confirm nor deny, you know, whether or not anybody figures out where it is. And that policy has worked pretty well. And I know it not only owe it not only to myself, but my team. And I mentioned that Bob died in March 2024. His dying wish was to have his ashes scattered at the meadow. So we took his urn, which was a simple black cube, to the meadow and spread his remains. So Wow. It's sacred. It's sacred to us. It's very special. And I'm doing my best to my team. I owe it to myself and my team to keep that area as special, as sacred, and as inviolate as possible.
1: How often are you out there?
4: We were going out there about twice a year. Here lately, kind of post-COVID, we've kind of calmed down on that. We were not able to go out any in 2025. 2024 was when we made our film. And here in 2026, we're going back in September. So usually it's about once a year. You know, we might have a time when we don't go for a year. We found that if you oversaturate it with visitations, you don't really get the responses sometimes that you would like. So we try to spread it out. And of course, you know, people are busy. It's kind of like herding cats, getting everybody out there on a single week.
1: Let's go to Joe in Monterey, California. Hello, Joseph.
7: Thank you for taking my call, George.
1: You're welcome, Joe.
7: Okay. Trey, I know you were using hypnosis to go into a deeper state, but there's a better way of contacting the other side is what psychics do. The frequency is 7.5, and that's where the alpha and the theta states merge. They become one. They overlap there. It's not hypnosis, it's a trance state, and they may be able to see what's going on there. The problem is the old adage when people say, when you look into the abyss looks back at you. What happens is that they will be conscious of you being conscious of them, and then there may be more interaction, although I don't suggest this is an easy thing to do, or even safe. Thank you, George, for taking my call.
1: Your thoughts, yeah. Trey?
4: Go ahead. Thanks, Joe. Yeah, you're spot on. Quite a few of our members are trained remote viewers, trained in coordinate remote viewing. Our psychotherapist is actually an alumni of the Monroe Institute, so we're very familiar with that. And once the phenomena notices you noticing it, it notices you, absolutely. But, you know, we're trying to push the boundaries of that as far as we can safely. We've actually started incorporating the use of a God helmet in our research to further reach out there to the NHI and let it know that we're there and we would like to interact with it in a constructive manner. And it is not without risk. You know, I would be a fool if I said that it was completely risk-free. But, you know, we have a bunch of pretty bold explorers that are willing to step out there and take those risks.
1: Text and tweets. Tom, what do you have for Trey?
8: Trey, Sammy in Texas would like you to give two examples of when instances were related in some way.
4: Well, one instance we had one of our team members, very, very new team member. She kept having a feeling when she was out there on top of the ridge with one of my senior researchers, Daryl Neese, that something was creeping around watching them. Okay. So she had this like feeling and she wanted to come back with the larger group. So she came back with the larger group and we went back for the evening and she had a dream of spirals that were regular spirals and squared off spirals. And she came to me the next morning because she actually came out with her husband. She knew nothing about the Meadow Project. And she said, does this mean anything? And I said, have you ever heard of the Meadow Project or done any? No, not at all. Spirals, as we know, are often seen in pectoglyphs or pictographs or pectoglyphs that indicate areas where doorways exist or portals. You see it a lot out west, and it's also in Central America where a spiral is a symbol used by the shamans to indicate a place where there's a gateway or a doorway. Number two, it was interesting that she had visions of squared off spirals, which represented our box or cube portal, which was squared off and was in fact a gateway to another slightly altered reality. The next night, we were out there and we were doing our after action review, and one of my thermal operators, Lee, said, hey, Trey, you know, one of the things I saw was a large hog or bear on thermal. And I said, Lee, did you record it? And he goes, no, because, you know, we were discussing wildlife, and I assumed that it was a bear or a hog. Once again, mm-hmm. Our normalcy bias comes in. And I said, Lee, what did Christy talk about the night before that she had a feeling? And he goes, something slinking around and crawling? I said, absolutely. What animal would crawl across an open space surrounded by 12 human beings? I said, what was recorded or reported at Skinwalker Ranch with the NIDS team coming out of a portal? And he goes, a creature came out of a portal at Skinwalker Ranch when NIDS was there? And I said, yes. And perhaps we're having the same. So she actually had a premonition of what was going to happen the next day. That's not uncommon.
1: I would assume that there are portals all over this place, Trey. What do you think?
4: Yes. Yes. I think there are. You know, in our experiences, we have these anomalies, cube-shaped anomalies, pop up everywhere. When we were filming with the other film crew in 2024, we captured something slinking along the ground on our thermals and were able to record it. I sent that that footage off to an independent analyst who uses Seth Feinstein, did some quantum imagery analysis. And he came back because this was a blind analysis. And he said, Trey, why do I see a vertical structure just to the right of this creature that you filmed? And I came back and I said, Seth, that was where the original box or cube was. And you're picking it up using your quantum imagery analysis. So what I believe is these cubes or portals are there all the time. And things come and go out of them. It's just that it exists in a reality that we can't quite perceive. So that, you know, that adds to a whole different area of, you know, study, which we plan to, you know, take some differential time meters and other stuff out there, you know, here in the future, in just a few months, and see what we can come up with that.
9: In addition to your book, The Meadow Project, you have a documentary out, don't you?
4: I do. It's just got dropped on Amazon Prime, and the title's not very imaginative. The title is The Meadow Project, and in it, people will see, see the portal video. They'll see some of these phenomena. They'll see the slinker, the creature that I just talked about crawling along the ground. They'll also hear interviews with the people that actually experienced that. And that's one thing that makes this area unique is it's not a one-off with one person. It's a multitude of experiencers experiencing things over the past 10 years. And one thing that I'm very proud to do is it's not only the quality of the experiences, but it's the quality of the experiencers. I talked about the background of a lot of these people. So, you know, I'm really proud that, this documentary came out and people get to live, live these experiences with us, because it's not our experiences. It kind of belongs to the whole world.
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12: Lows level off around 63 overnight under partly cloudy skies. High temperatures reach up to 83 Friday. Sunshine mixed with clouds at times. Chance for storms Friday night. Lows dip down to about 65. Cloudy skies. Temps below average Saturday and Sunday with highs from the mid-70s to the upper 70s. Storms likely Saturday. Slight chance for showers on Sunday. Currently, it's 63 degrees. That's your updated forecast. I'm meteorologist Paul Trombley.

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1: And we'll be back in a moment with Trey Hudson as we talk about the Meadow Project explorations into the South Skinwalker Ranch. Fascinating story. On our next Coast to Coast program, Beatty Carmichael joins us to talk about spirits and demons. 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Beyond Belief, that's our television show, one of them, and we want you to go to beyondbelief.com.
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1: And welcome back, George Norrie, along with Trey Hudson. Trey, how similar would you call the Meadow Project to the Skinwalker Ranch in Utah?
10: Very similar, very similar. Actually, some of the people that have done extensive research on the Skinwalker or Sherman Ranch say it compares very favorably. It's, you know, the same type of phenomena, you know, UAPs, disembodied voices,

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1: He has the definitive answer on this. Is it could be that there are certain areas because of unique geological or geographical attributes make it easier for, and I hate to sound all wooey, but the veil or the, you know, the membrane that separates realities to become a little thinner. And what I believe these NHI are doing is they have an agenda that is probably so strange and so bizarre that we cannot comprehend it. It would be like the ants trying to comprehend men building a road. You know, it's just outside of, you know, our understanding.
2: Right.
1: And for whatever reason, the detritus of their activities bleed into our reality. And kind of like some workmen working on a sidewalk with a little gabby, obnoxious kid standing there, the workmen have three choices they can do. As a kid is standing there, they can ignore the kid completely. They can scare the kid away, or they might take pity on the kid and interact with it. And we're the kid interacting with the workmen, which are the NHI. And sometimes they will interact with us. But I think most of the time they're going about their own agenda, which there's no way we can understand. And every once in a while, their efforts and actions bleed over into our reality. And, you know, it could be there's theories about, you know, quartz in the ground. There's a lot of quartz in this area. You know, there's theories about subterranean passages, you know, make it easier for this phenomena. Or it could be something that is actually extra dimensional about these areas that we can't comprehend that makes them a, you know, a doorway or a gateway of such.
2: Is there anything out there that scares you?
1: A really badly cooked steak. No, I'm kidding. no, not really. I'm just one of those guys. I was in Afghanistan for a while and, you know, had to deal with all of that. So it does, you know, not a lot of things scare me. Some things unnerve me. That's fair enough. Some things make me nervous. Some things make me cautious. But scared probably isn't the word. I mean, I have had instances where, you know, it's like, yeah, you know, I just think we need to leave this spot. You know, I think it would be wise for everybody just to, you know, head back to base camp. But what we have found in our research is base camp oftentimes is just as weird as the meadow. You know, we've had amazing phenomena going back at base camp too.
2: Did you coin the phrase the Meadow Project?
1: Yes. Yeah, I called it the Meadow. And our 10-year effort to research this location is the Meadow Project.
2: Let's go to final calls. Let's go to Adam in Mississippi to get us started. Adam, go ahead.
3: Hey, George. Hey, Trey. My question is, do we know more about the meadows and places like it? Then why not the dark side of the moon?
1: Thanks, Adam. You know, that's a good question. One thing is the meadow and other areas like it, you know, and I can name several like at Marley Woods, the meadow, you know, Skinwalker Ranch, et cetera, is we can access those places. We can access those places with human beings. We can place our equipment there. We can, you know, spend time there. Dark side of the moon's a little bit, you know, a little bit harder to get to and place instrumentation in person, you know, people there to deal with the experiences.
2: Let's go to Gene in California, west of the Rockies. Hello, Gene.
4: Hello. Hello. Yes, it's George and Trey. Thank you for taking my call.
2: Sure.
4: Yeah, you were talking about the people that got increased cancer from after being there, and I just wondered. It sounds like with what I saw on the show Skinwalker Ranch when Travis got that thing on his head and thing, and he discovered that there were radiation levels, increased radiation levels, and I wondered if that could be radiation to do with that increased cancer with what people got. So did you try any testing or anything like that?
1: Yes, that's very astute. Yeah, you're absolutely right. Now, strangely enough, I don't have time to watch a Skinwalker Ranch show, so I don't really know what goes on during it. But one thing that we have encountered there are increased spikes of radiation. And we're talking about the baseline is about 0.06 microsieverts per hour. We've seen spikes up to 0.66 microsieverts per hour.

0: Usually those are not a problem, but what's really weird is I personally had a case of extreme disorientation. I'm talking about ending up in a David Pilates book kind of disorientation.
1: Right.
0: And we had a corresponding radiation spike of 0.33 microsieverts per hour. So yeah, we do have strange radiation spikes. So, radiation, is a possibility. People have been suffering from non-ionizing radiation sickness of being exposed to a microwave energy, at some of these places. So, yeah, that's a very good question. And absolutely, we've encountered radiation.
1: Trey, has this become your career?
0: Yeah, that's a good one, George. I retired after 34 years in the government, and what I tell people is that was my job, lowercase job. This is my vocation. This is what I love to do. Like a lot of folks out there, our team is self-funded. There's a lot of passion in what we do because we see ourselves as explorers. And as explorers, we go into these undiscovered countries and we tell the world about our journeys. And that's what drives us to go out there, each time we lace up our boots and head to the meadow.
1: Let's go to John in Canada. Welcome to the show. Hi, John.
2: How you doing, George?
1: Okay, buddy. Thank you.
2: Yeah, I used to work up in the oil patch in deep north in Alberta, and to get cell phone service, I used a device called a Yagi, and it's a cell phone booster, and you can get service anywhere.
1: Do you know that Trey?
0: Yeah, we've actually tried that. We've tried different antenna configurations. We've tried antenna boosters. And we're in like an RF radio frequency sink. And the only communications we have with the outside world is there's a high altitude repeater on a mountain very close to there that's about probably 30 or 40 miles away that we can use our ham radios with a long enough antenna and we can hit that repeater and call for help with it we need. But unfortunately, when you get into this area, you're pretty much on your own. And that's what I tell people is you need to be self-reliant. Have your own water, your own equipment, have your own medical supplies. Like I said, we have a medical officer, a paramedic on board. We have trauma kits with us, AEDs. We're kind of out there on our own if anything happens.
1: Text and tweets. Tom, you got another one for Trey?
3: I sure do. Trey, Sherman in Canada would like to know the single strangest thing that has happened to you this year.
0: Oh, this year's been pretty calm so far. It's not over yet. We're going out to the meadow in September. Probably the strangest thing that's happened to me in general here, to me personally, would be the strange bipedal canine tracks in my backyard behind my house. Now, I haven't really told my wife about that, or she'd freak out when she walks the dog. But that's probably the strangest thing that's happened to me, personally.
1: Did you ever feel that your safety was at risk out there at the Meadows?
0: Yeah, it sometimes, but it's not from the phenomena. Is this area has a very dark history. Is in this publicly accessible area, and in my book I call it the Blackwater Nature Preserve. That's kind of a cover name. And in this area, people dump bodies. They find bodies all the time. Hunters will find a skull, things like that, from bodies that have been dumped there. There was a cult murder a few years ago where a cult
1: Jeez.
0: group was squatting in there and murdered somebody. So, this is in the South, and we are, in this area, we can, go around legally armed. And that's one thing I tell my team is, make sure you have your weapon with you in your vehicle or if you're out of your vehicle, and not so much for anything either, animal-wise or phenomena-wise that may happen to you, but the two-legged varieties, because we do have squatters there. We've actually come into base camp, and there'll be like squatters there. You just never know, what these people are going to do. So that's probably the human beings have really, made me the most anxious. I'm not going to say fearful, the most anxious, but not so much the phenomena.
1: Do you get reports of missing people in this area?
0: It's funny, as I wrote the government entity that controls this, be it federal, state, or local, and like a lot of things, they stonewalled me. You know, I just don't get a response.
1: Why do you think that is?
0: I think they do not want to broadcast the fact that there are people that go into these woods and never come out. I think people would find that unnerving. I think, you know, there's been a lot of research in publicly owned areas of forest where people go in and never come out. And those researchers, some of those researchers are very well known, have likewise been stonewalled by the agencies that are the gatekeepers of that information. So I think a lot of them are scared of what they don't know, you know, how these people disappeared. And, you know, they hide behind, you know, layers of bureaucracy. I was a bureaucrat for many years. There's ways to stonewall that information getting out. And I think they're more than happy to do that to keep us from researching it.
1: You mentioned our friend David Politis. Might he mm-hmm. be aware of this area?
0: David and I spoke many years ago about the area. And we have not been in contact since. One thing I would love to talk to him about is my experience of extreme disorientation and the resultant radiation spike. It was, I think it was significant. I had a researcher, you know, one of my best researchers named Kristen Payton. She was with me, and she actually thought I was having a medical episode. You know, I was so disoriented. Now, you know, I've big game hunted, you know, in North America, hunted big game in Africa. I'm an Eagle Scout, former Army intelligence officer. I've earned the Boy Scouts award, 50-miler award, 3 times. Very comfortable in the woods, very comfortable in the outdoors. And, George, I did not know where I was in a place I'd been to probably 50 times.
1: Were you disoriented?
0: Yes, extremely, extremely.
1: That's a frightening feeling, isn't it?
0: Yeah, I mean, and, you know, like I said, our protocol is nobody goes out alone. And if I had not had that protocol in place for our team and had Kristen with me and radio communications back to base camp, David Politis could have ended up writing about me.
1: He and I would be talking about you on this program.
0: That's right. That Hudson guy. Where did he go? What's his story? Yeah.
1: People want your book. Where do they get it?
0: They have 2 books, The Meadow Project and Return to the Meadow. They're on Amazon.com. The easiest way to do is just to look in the search block, type in Trey Hudson, and the books will pop up. They are on paperbacks, audiobooks, and ebooks. So whatever format you want to read it, it's there. I think the ebook happens to be an extraordinary value, so I would love for people to read it. We touched about 5% of the strange stuff that's going on out there this evening. And in the book, there is a ton more of ton of stuff that I think people will be intrigued with.
1: If somebody finds their way in this area, what do you recommend they do?
0: I recommend they just sort of go with the flow. You know, whatever happens, happens, and don't fight it. You know, this area is not unknown to people moving through it. You know, it's a public, you know, forested area, so people move through it. I don't hear of a whole lot of strange experiences happening as I try to monitor, you know, what people are saying, you know, in the various social media and stuff about this area. You know, people have moved through it, you know, many, many times and not had any experiences. Some people move through it and have kind of a weird experience. I think what happens is if you really go in there with the intent of, you know, not expecting, but, you know, being open to the experience and spend the hours out there stationary, you know, you'll have experience. But I think people passing through it probably not so much.
1: All right, my friend Trey, keep in touch with us. Let us know if anything happens out that way, all right?
0: I will. And thank you for having me on the show. And I appreciate all of your listeners for taking time out of their lives to listen to my story.
1: For Dan Galante, Tom Danheiser, Sue Trikas, Lex Lonehood, Sean Latasseur, Alec Fernandez, Tim Banal, George Knapp, and Richard Serrett, I'm George Norrie, somewhere out there on Coast to Coast AM. We'll see you on our next edition. Until then, be safe, everyone.

0: Alex, you look absolutely dashing in that purple tie. Ready to harness the world?
1: You bet, Daisy. I'm ready as I'll ever be. And might I say, your purple tie really pops with your vest.
0: Thanks. I almost went with a cape, but didn't want to come across as pretentious.
1: Nonsense. Anyone in our line of work should rock a cape.
0: You might be onto something, Max.
1: Phew. So here we go. 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You've got this, right?
0: Right. Don't forget, we both graduated from Dogs, Inc. with honors.
1: Which means I can guide my human around a busy city with ease.
0: And I can give my human a restful night.
1: I hope my human is kind and loving.
0: And I hope mine likes wet kisses and zoomies.
1: Ready to make a difference?
0: Born ready. Let's go.
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8: The two Republican holdouts on the Judiciary Committee say they want it in writing. A commitment from the AG nominee that the Anti-Weaponization Fund is dead, along with limits on the sweeping order barring tax audits targeting President Trump and his family. As Trump says he has no problem pulling Todd Blanche's nomination or renewing it when Tom Tillis and John Cornyn's terms expire in January, Cornyn says Trump would be mistaken if he believes those are the only two Republican senators who have concerns.
9: ABC's Stephen Portnoy. A judge in Georgia handed Colin Gray a 15-year prison sentence Thursday for giving his son Colt Gray the gun that was used in the Appalachian High School mass shooting.
10: This is now the first time in U.S. history that a parent will serve prison time specifically for murder after their child carried out a deadly school shooting. The judge telling Colin Gray that he failed as a parent and that his negligence led directly to the deaths of two students and two teachers at Appalachian High School.
9: ABC's Faith Abube. The U.S. and Iran have been trading strikes with one another again. Jordan said it intercepted Iranian missiles, and Egypt says a drone hit one of their ports. The U.S. also struck military targets in Iran. Retired Colonel Seth Crumrich.
11: There hasn't been this much global conflict with these number of countries since World War II. And I think people need to step back and take a look at how big of a global conflict that we're currently in right now.
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2: The Trump administration says federal subsidies to the Medicare Part D plan are going away at the end of the year. It means prescription drug premiums will rise next year for about 25 million beneficiaries. Senator Kirsten Gillibrand, a New York Democrat, says it's yet another way costs are going up under the Trump administration.
3: For President Trump to cut funding to Medicare at a time when he's spending billions on bombs that the country does not want for a war that has not been authorized is unacceptable.
2: It sounds not safe for work, but a UCLA ecology professor, Daniel Blumstein, is sharing research videos of wild marmots looking for predators, running into nests, or even eating on the adult website OnlyFans. The Only Marm subscription is free, but it takes tips to offset federal research funding cuts. He was asked how it compares to the federal grants.
4: Right now, it doesn't compare. The federal government is priceless, but people are really generous. We made about $4,000 on OnlyFans. Someone set up a meme coin, and we're making even more money on the meme coin, which is insane.
2: Hurricane Genevieve, hundreds of miles offshore, whipping up surf and rip currents along Southern California. L.A. County lifeguard Captain Pono Barnes says they've conducted nearly 500 rescues.
5: It's been like near record, if not record-breaking, rescue work for us over the last couple of days. We'll have continued large surf. Very strong rip currents.
2: Dave Packer, ABC News.
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0: From the heartland of America and the gateway to the West, good morning, good evening, wherever you may be, across the nation, around the world. I'm George Norrie, and this is Coast to Coast AM. Later tonight, investigative reporter Cheryl Jones, followed by open lines and calls with Cheryl and her guests. Here's what's happening. The Middle East teetering on the brink of an expanded war after Iran and the United States reignited their hostilities and inflamed conflicts on other fronts that threatened to draw in even more countries. For the first time since the war began in February, the authorities in Egypt said that an unidentified drone had caused an explosion at a Mediterranean port there. Earlier, Saudi Arabia also acknowledged direct involvement in the war for the first time after conducting joint strikes with U.S. forces on Iranian-backed militias in Iraq on Wednesday. Meanwhile, Chinese Foreign Ministry disputed a report from Reuters that Beijing is preparing to help Iran replenish its defenses in the war against us, with a spokesperson claiming that China wants to bring an end to the conflict. With more on today's activities, Tom Danheiser. Hi, Tom.
1: Hey, George. Well, it seems to be untrue. China and Pakistan immediately denied the report. The foreign ministry in Beijing called it completely groundless. Military public relations in Islamabad shrugged it off as absolutely concocted and false. The United States military has unleashed a heavy wave of retaliatory airstrikes against Iran following an attempted ballistic missile attack by Tehran on U.S. forces in Jordan. The escalating five-month-old war is expanding rapidly, threatening to pull in multiple neighboring countries, including Egypt, which was struck for the first time this week. Egypt reported that a drone strike Wednesday caused a fire on two ships in the port of Damietta. No party has claimed responsibility. The Saudi Defense Ministry said today that 14 countries have backed the kingdom's proposal to establish a maritime defense alliance to protect international shipping routes and global trade. And oil prices decreased as global benchmarks settled lower, with West Texas Intermediate at $83.59 a barrel and Brent crude coming in at $89.03 a barrel. George?
0: Thank you, Tom. Meanwhile, mortgage rates rose this week to the highest level in a year, according to mortgage buyer Freddie Mac. Freddie Mac's latest primary mortgage market survey released on Thursday showed the average rate on the benchmark 30-year fixed mortgage climbed to 6.66% from last week's reading of 6.58%. The average rate on a 30-year loan was 6.72% a year ago. Investment guru John Truman Wolf with us here, author of the 90 Strongest Banks in America. John, are these rates going to keep going up? What do you think?
2: George, they will while this war is going on. What the war means is spending trillions of dollars. That kind of money into the economy drives up interest rates, which drive up mortgage rates. So until this war wraps up, rates are going to continue to inch up. It's not good news for the real estate industry, but it's a fact.
0: Will prices go down, John, as the interest rates go up?
2: No, they don't necessarily go down. Are you talking about prices generally?
0: Of the house, yeah.
2: No, I don't think that's the case at all. I think, just to kind of repeat, I mean, this war is pouring trillions of borrowed dollars into the economy, and that drives inflation, and that drives interest rates, and it drives the price of homes. Sure, they're up, not down.
0: All right, thank you, John. Older adults who take five or more prescription medications a day face a significantly higher risk of death compared to those taking fewer drugs. The research highlights the growing concern over polypharmacy, the medical term for taking five or more daily prescriptions, and its long-term effects on aging populations. More than 12,000 pounds of imported smoked bacon have been recalled, according to the USDA. The not-ready-to-eat bacon, which is sold in three states, Idaho, Oregon, and Washington, produced by Maple Leaf Foods. Our food safety coach, Jeff Nelkin, with us here. Now it's bacon, Jeff. Nothing sacred.
3: Well, this was coming out of Canada, and it was supposed to be reinspected by the American system, and somehow it didn't get through the American system. So that's why they put it into a class one, which means that it could be potentially hazardous and could result in death. So they took a serious approach to this. If you feel that you have bacon and you want to make sure you're not using that product, you'll see a code on the side that says EST1, and Maple Leaf can be reached if you want to call them. Adam Emery is the VP of Communications, and you can reach him at 416-518-5131 if you have any specific questions for them.
0: All right. Thank you, Jeff. Appreciate it. Up next, we're going to talk about demons right here on Coast to Coast AM.
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0: And welcome back to Coast, George Norrie with you. We've got a great program for you tonight. Beatty Carmichael with us, author of The Prayer of Freedom, and a longtime entrepreneur who has spent years studying the spiritual laws found in ancient biblical texts and how they relate to persistent emotional, rational, and physical struggles, including the role of demonic influence in recurring destructive patterns. Through his work with more than 1,000 people, he has developed a practical framework for identifying those patterns and understanding the spiritual forces that may be driving them. Beatty, welcome to the program. Good to have you with us.
9: Thank you, George. Great to be here.
0: How did this all start for you?
9: Well, God started putting on my heart to go pray for people for healing. I had no idea what that was all about. I started to do it. People started to get healed. Then he started to take me into casting demons out. And one step led to another, and here I am. It's just kind of a weird story. I can go deeper, but that's kind of the thumbnail sketch of it.
0: Tell us the weird part. I'd love to hear it.
9: Well, you know, the weird part, I grew up as a cessationist. My church said, none of that stuff happens. God doesn't want people healed. And then God prompted me one day to just go out. I prayed for 18 people. I looked for people that were in pain. Six of them were instantly healed, RSD, which is a neuropathy, mm-hmm. chronic pain, all kinds of things like that. Within a year, 90% of the people that I was praying for were being healed. Now I'm seeing blind eyes open, deaf ears open, all kinds of sciatica and joint pain and back pain and surgery wounds, macular degeneration, glaucoma, all those type of things reversed. During that time, God started to create a real interest in my heart to get involved with deliverance. I didn't understand it, but this is kind of funny. I would stay up at night. You know, you go to bed. Most people kind of wind down watching something easy or reading a magazine.
0: Or listening to the show, right?
9: Listening to the show, exactly. And I stayed up in bed 30 minutes to wind down watching deliverance sessions on YouTube. You know, the demons going, like that. And the pastor going, get out in Jesus' name. And my wife hated it. I loved it and put me to sleep. And then my first deliverance, this lady called me up, someone that I'd prayed for over at Walmart earlier. And she said, can you come over and help me? I have demons. And I said, yeah, I can do that. So we went over there, and this was a full-on manifestation, you know, where the demon actually takes over the person's body. Starts to, the eyes change, the voice changes. The person goes into a trance, and it's just me and the demons. And it was kind of an interesting experience. You know, throw me in on the deep end on the first time. So that's how I got here. And the rest is history.
0: How did your spirituality develop? Did your parents help you out there?
9: You know, I grew up going to church. I started to recognize that Jesus was real in high school. I gave my life to him, kind of committed my life that direction. But it really wasn't until college was the next phase, getting out into the workforce. And I just kept pressing in. There's something about God, something about just about faith and seeing him work in my life. He started to do a lot of not miraculous things, but things that would prove his existence. Like, you know, I was an unemployed dad. We had a baby in diapers. My wife was a stay-at-home mom. She was pregnant with our second child. I had no income that year. And God started to just produce money for us to cover all of our bills. And it was just interesting. But he started to take me over the years, step by step, and understanding that his word in the Bible is true, that you can count on it. And then as he started to move me in this direction, working with healing, working with demons and things of that sort, most of the source material of what I do is straight from the Bible, just applying it. And so that's kind of how it happened. You know, it started, I guess, with mom and dad taking me to church all the time, but it became real progressively since high school.
0: Beatty, tell us in your opinion what a demon might be.
9: So real interesting. In the Living Bible, Paul tells us, it's in Ephesians 6:12, it says that we do not battle against people of flesh and blood, but persons without bodies. So if you think about a human, we're technically, you know, essentially we're a soul and a body, okay? We have a spirit, but just looking at the soul and body. The soul is who we are. The body is this physical thing that we operate in the earth. When we die, our soul still lives. So, you know, your grandmother is still alive in her soul. A demon is almost like the soul. It's not a person. It's not like a deceased person, but it's a spiritual entity. It's got a mind, will, emotions. It thinks, it remembers. It just doesn't have a human body. And then they like to inhabit humans and live out their urges. If you go a little bit deeper, you can basically define a demon as a person of pure sin. There's no good in it, like addiction. It's a demon spirit. Anxiety, usually a demon spirit. So you have these things, and all they do is they manifest these problems, but they're 100% sin, very evil, and they're very crafty.
0: Should we fear demons?
9: Now, that's a good question. If you have no legal rights, no open doors, no. But if you have, and we can get into this, but if you have open doors, yes, because they're the ones that, like, I teach at a women's addiction recovery center. It's the largest one in America. We house 500 women. So they're dealing with addictions, mental illnesses, chronic pains, and almost all of that is demonic. They've opened doors. Those things have come in and destroyed their lives. I guide them how to close those doors, and in 30 days, most of those women are completely free of all of that. So you don't have to fear them, But you have to be, you know, they say what you don't know won't hurt you. Well, when you're talking about spiritual warfare and demons, what you don't know will absolutely destroy you.
0: There's an old book called about Dr. Faustus, where he sold his soul to the devil. And then when the time came to give it up, he didn't want to do that. Do some people do that?
9: They do. The interesting thing is Satan will lie. So while he makes a deal with you, the question is, does he have the authority to carry out that deal? As long as you believe it, he's got the authority. But once there are a lot of people who've done that, and then they've become Christians, they've turned to Christ and have gone through a deliverance type of process, and they've gotten free of all that. So it's not permanent, but if you don't try to get free of it, then you're pretty much stuck.
0: Baby, what creates the demon in the first place?
9: You know, no one really knows, but one of the top Catholic exorcists describes demons as part of the fallen angels. And I would probably account his comment pretty accurate, because he interrogates them, he asks questions, and so I would say they're probably the fallen angels. So, you know, this goes back when Lucifer was, before Satan, he was Lucifer. He had a lot of authority in God's kingdom, and then he revolted. He wanted to be like God. And according to the Bible, about a third of the angels followed him, and they've lost their status as angels and became demons. That's what I think is going on.
0: Are demons free to do whatever they want, or are they somewhat controllable?
9: They are not free. They're probably one of the most highly restricted and governed entities you have in the spiritual realm. But they appear to be free to do what they want against us, because we don't understand the rules that they play by, but they are highly restricted by God. In fact, if you look at just kind of what the Bible describes, Jesus says that all authority in heaven and earth has been given to him, and Satan's and the demons are subservient to that authority. So they're highly restricted. I remember one guy was sharing a story. He was interrogating this demon, and it was kind of a funny thing for him, because most of the demons that he deals with, they're possessing the person's motor controls and controlling them. But this particular one was just creating pain in this person's lower back. And he was interrogating the demon and said, "Why are you there?" And the demon, kind of in a very frustrated response, said, "I don't know. Christ told me to be right here. I hate it, but I have to do this one thing." So they're very regulated. They are regulated by the laws and by the authority of God, but they create chaos freely in our lives when we give them permission to do it. The key is, a lot of times we don't understand that we're giving them permission, and then we do something and chaos ensues, and we just go, "Oh my gosh, I just had bad luck." But it's actually that demon that we gave permission to.
0: Are they ambassadors of the devil?
9: Pretty much, yeah. So it's all underneath Satan's control. You know, so if you call the devil Satan, Satan is kind of like the hierarchy of it, and they all are underneath his authority.
0: What is their goal? What's their mission, Beatty?
9: To steal, kill, and destroy. They hate God. They hate God's creation. Anything they can do to destroy that creation. And the number one item of that creation is humans. So most of their activity is simply to destroy mankind. They love to go after the Jewish nation. They love to go after Christians, because those seem to be kind of what you see in the Bible, kind of like God's favored places, where he really puts his emphasis. But they destroy anyone that they can. Their whole goal is to get involved and destroy. And the way I've heard it, as some of them have either they've been interrogated, or I've watched the deliverances they're being interrogated, is they are assigned people to actually torment, and they've got to do that. And if you kick them out, then it's really bad for them, because Satan, there's a whole hierarchy of Satan and the other rulers coming down. So the demons that bother us, they're kind of the runts. You know, if you're looking at a military establishment, they're the privates.
0: Yeah.
9: You know, they just get the dirty jobs. But,
0: What is their mission in terms of with individuals who are evil, serial killers, thugs, bad people. What do they think of them?
9: They're the ones driving that. So this is the, you know, when you see someone that is doing extreme violence, it's not them as much as it's the demon within them that's driving it. When you see, and same thing with addiction. When you see someone that can't stop addiction, it just controls them. It's not them. There's a spirit, a demonic spirit that's in them that's driving it and creating all of that. And this is why, I don't know if you remember the news story. It's about a year ago, I think, maybe 6 months. Some homeless person doused a person on the subway and lit her on fire.
0: Horrible story.
9: So I remember reading the account of that. And as they were interrogating this guy, he doesn't remember any of it. And so what happens is when a demon takes over someone's, possesses them, possesses their bodily control, most of the time that person goes into a trance. So now is the demon living through that person's body, doing these evil deeds, and then the demon goes down, the person comes back up, and doesn't have a clue of what just happened. You'll see this with mass murders. You'll see this with people who kill their family. A lot of times they don't have any recall. They said, you know, I don't know what happened. And yet he's got the guy's got this bloody knife in his hand and he doesn't know what happened because whatever occurred was a demon driving it through him. He was in a trance. He was disengaged from his being. And then when it was all over, he reengaged and all the damage is done.
0: Do they get rewarded by Satan? Think about that when we come back in a moment. Our special guest, Beatty Carmichael. His book is called The Prayer of Freedom. We're talking about demons. We'll take calls with him next hour on Coast to Coast AM.
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13: Lows around 63 overnight under partly cloudy skies. Friday, 84. Storms likely Friday night. Lows dip down to about 65. Overcast skies. Temps a bit below average Saturday and Sunday with highs from the mid-70s to the upper 70s. Storms both days. Looking further out, 78 Monday, 82 Tuesday, and 81 on Wednesday. Right now, 61. That's your updated forecast. I'm meteorologist Paul Trombley.

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1: We'll take your calls next hour with Beatty Carmichael as we talk about demons. 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
1: Hey, and welcome back. George Norrie along with Beatty Carmichael as we're talking about demonic forces that are out there. Beatty, we were talking about the possibility of What happens with a demon when they are confronted by a serial killer, a murderer, a thug? Do they like that?
8: They love it. Yeah. They live to destroy. So if you look at the process, the more they can get into and the more they can take control over someone and drive them, then they are doing what they love to do best, which is just to create pain, destruction, violence, and death. So, yeah.
1: Amazing work. Now, your book is called The Prayer of Freedom. Tell us about that.
8: So The Prayer of Freedom is actually how to get rid of them. and they don't always
1: manifest. A how-to guide, right?
8: Right. It's technically, it's self-deliverance and self-inner healing. Deliverance is the demon part. Inner healing is similar type of things, but they're non-demonic, but they're different spiritual entities. So it's helping about 90% of the people that go through it get free of anxiety, depression, bipolar disorder, arthritis, migraines, addictions, family issues, anger issues, you know, all the things that we live with that we just kind of accumulate over time, and we go, life really sucks. And it kind of gets rid of all of that. So that's the whole, and the way the demons play into that is they're just part of it. The way the demon works, this is really interesting, George. When the demon first comes in, like if you take violence, you know, the mass murderer, okay? Mm-hmm. Probably the way it comes in is we get upset. The Bible says, you know, if you get angry, do not let the sun go down on your anger. What happens is if we get angry, we just blow up in anger a little bit, and we don't just let it go. It allows a demon spirit to wiggle their way in, kind of metaphorically, and start to create a little bit of anger in our life that just won't turn off. And then we give into, you know, we blow up somewhere else, and it gets a wider grip. And the more we keep doing it, the stronger it gets in our life, to where we're just now, it goes from a little bit of irritation to an anger issue, to rage, and rage then turns into violence. Violence turns into murder, okay? All that starts from just a little crack in the dam. And if we don't handle it quickly, it'll just continue to grow and grow until at some point, you know, it can get out of hand.

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1: Be tough, stupid. You got to be tough, right? I have a compassionate heart at times, but to pastor people, not really. I'm more of a Bible teacher. That's my passion, and it's out of the Bible teaching that all of the prayer of freedom came about, and so that's kind of where the God, where the Lord has called me, is to teach His people how to get free of these issues in their lives and a lot more.
2: Does God send warriors to fight off these demons, or do they leave it up to us?
1: I think there's a little bit of grace on both sides. So at times, take addiction, okay? Addiction is a demon spirit, and it's a powerful demon spirit by the time it comes in, but takes over. So a lot of times, God, by His grace, we can pray, Lord, please free me of this addiction, and He can supernaturally pull it out, right? Just get rid of it.
2: Sure.
1: And that's sort of like He sends an angel or someone to fight that battle quickly for us. But other times, what I find most often with God is He sends people your way that can either help you with it or guide you into it. And I'm finding that much of what we see in the world, just like, you know, what's going on in Iran and Middle East right now, if you were to take a step back, you would see demons and angels kind of, you know, it's sort of like we're the chessboard and they're moving the pieces and influencing all this stuff. And you can see it macro with geopolitics, and you can see it micro with just individual stuff. So on the individual, I think God allows most people to, he'll bring resources their way, like the prayer of freedom. A lot of times people say, you know, Lord, please free me from this. I'm tired of this. And then He'll bring me or someone else across that person's path and give them an opportunity to resonate with it and say, well, let me check that out. So sometimes He'll do it miraculously, but a lot of times it just looks like normal cause and effect with one person communicating something somewhere else.
2: Did the demons ever win the battle?
1: I think so, yes. They don't win the battle against people who understand how they work, but they win the battle with most people because most people just don't understand. You'll see a lot of people's lives just totally destroyed, and there's no redemption in their life in terms of quality of life. They just keep cycling down, down, down, and then they die. So they win a lot of those battles.
2: When they win these battles, what do they do with the human?
1: So their goal is to ultimately kill it. Like I remember that lady I was talking about, my first deliverance. At that time, I was interrogating the demons. And one of these demons, I was asking it, what's your role? He said, my role is to, my role is suicide. And I said, well, do you have, how many demons? And this is how they work. So once they come into someone, it's just a little thought, like a little thought of suicide. And then they create environments where that person wants, they'll verbalize, I wish I were dead. They start to think more about, you know, this little thing, something happens. Oh, I hate this so much. I just wish I was dead. I could just kill myself. So every time that happens, it strengthens that demon because another little demon will come in and they build a kingdom inside someone. And I was asking this guy, and this is the answer to your question. And I said, how many demons do you have in your kingdom there in this woman? And the demon said, and keep in mind, the demon is now taking over this woman's body and speaking to me. He said, I have 80 to make sure she kills herself.
2: 80? So, my gosh. 80
1: demons of suicide. And so, and I think they succeeded. I tried to follow up with her not too long after that. And it was like, a, you know, 6 months or so. And she was living in a demonically infested house. She could see in the spirit and everything was dark and cloudy. She couldn't even see the floor where she's walking. I don't see in the spirit, so everything was clear to me. She was saying that even on the walls, it's just, you know, there's a cloud all over the walls, over the windows, over this. If you think about smoke, it's just smoke.

0: cookie everywhere in the room. So I just said, in Jesus' name, everything get out of here. And she said, oh, it's all clear. I can see the floor now. I can see the walls. You know, so they, but the whole house was infested with it, and they finally took over her.
1: Can a demon attach itself to a righteous person?
0: Yeah, to a degree. So let me tell you what happens with demons, because this will better answer your question. So a righteous person is someone who tries to live a godly life, tries to live properly and righteously before God. And they can be righteous in all these areas, but they have one area that they open the door with sin. So the way a demon comes in is unrepented sin. You'll find in Revelation 12:10, it says that Satan is the accuser of God's people. And he accuses us before God, and that accusation is for sin. So if you have this righteous person in one, in all these areas of their life, but they're living a second life over here, either they're having an affair, they are getting involved with things that they shouldn't be doing, they do something with the occult, and it doesn't have to be that level of stuff, but things like that, then they can open a doorway for a demonic spirit to come in and start to eat away. And even though they're righteous from man's side, they have open doors in their life that's allowing these things to come in, and then that demon can destroy them. You see that a lot. You'll see it actually a lot if you look at a lot of pastors that have, quote unquote, fallen. You know, they've had affairs and cheating on their wife, and they're pastoring the church. That's a perfect example where they look like they have a godly life on the outside, and in a lot of areas of their life, they're godly, but they have this one area over here that they've given into sin, and they continue to give into it, and the more they do that, the more that demon spirit takes over and can destroy their life.
1: What are some of the techniques, maybe, that could ward off demons?
0: So you've heard an apple a day keeps a doctor away.
1: You got that.
0: Repentance
1: right.
0: A day keeps the demons away, because their only power is unrepented sin. That's it. And it doesn't have to be a big sin. You know, and for listeners, sin isn't necessarily something that, oh my gosh, I'm so ashamed of. Sin is anything that's simply missing the mark of God's standard. It's violating that conscience. So, if any time, you know, you just ask God, hey, God, what do I need to confess is wrong? You start cleaning up, because when you confess your sin and just say, I repent of that, then it removes it from your, it removes it as a legal right. And demons can only attach, their only power is when they accuse us. Let me share a story. This is real interesting. So my son, when he was 5 years old, he came to Christ. And in the general Protestant belief, when you believe in Jesus, all your sins, past, present, future, are forgiven. I'm not sure that's really quite so accurate, but that's what I believed at the time. And then about 15 years later, my son is now about 20 years old. God says, I want to show you something. His name is Beatty Jr. He said, I want to show you something. So he takes my son into the heavenly courtroom. And there's actually a courtroom up there. You know, as you said, God is the judge. He has court. You have a courtroom. And as my son was describing it, he said, up on the right on the dais was God the Father sitting there as judge. And on his left was a demon spirit accusing him of sin. Now, at that time, this was really baffling to me, because I said, well, hold on, Beatty Jr., my son. Mm-hmm. I said, hold on, Beatty. I thought all your sins were already forgiven. And I've also been told that demons always lie. So were those really real sins? Because I couldn't connect the dots on that. And he said, yes, Dad, every one of those sins were 100% real. He said, demons only lie to you and me. They don't lie to God. So let me give you the picture of what was just happening, George. That demon was the prosecuting attorney in a legal setting, accusing my son of sin, unrepented sin, and that unrepented sin would give him a legal right to attack my son. The way they attack is anything that steal, kill, and destroy. And then the Lord told my son, plead the blood of Jesus over those sins. So he said, I looked up at Father God, and I said, I claim the blood of Jesus over those sins. And instantly, the demon disappeared. When you plead the blood of Jesus, which is the same as repenting of your sin. It's a, functionally, it's the same thing. It removes the sin from your record, is what the Bible says, and it disarms the rulers and authorities. It's, that's what it says, that when those sins are forgiven, they're canceled off of the debt is canceled with its legal demand, and that cancellation of the legal demand will disarm the rulers and authorities from being able to attack you. So the way that you keep them away from you is you just be sensitive in what God puts in your conscience. Hey, you shouldn't have done that. Go on and repent of that real quickly. And the things that you've done in the past, go and start repenting of those as well, because that's their only authority over us.
1: Did this courtroom come to him in a dream, or how did it come to him?
0: I think, so people would call it a vision or a dream. Technically, here's what's interesting, George. Our mind is actually in the spirit realm. So when God visits with someone, like in the person, he'll say that he came to Ananias in a dream. He said, Ananias, he goes, yes, Lord. He said, I want you to go talk to Saul, okay? So when we call it a dream or a vision, it's only that our human body, our physical body is still in the earth, but our soul, our actual being, is now somewhere in the heavenly realm, or at least the spiritual realm, and actually engaging in real time. We'll call it a vision or we'll call it a dream, but it's a technical thing where you're actually there. In fact, something real, another thing that's real interesting, as we're talking about legal rights, you know, for a lot of times people will have a demonic visitation. And I want to explain what's happening this, because I want to show you how the legal right appears and how it disappears, okay?
1: Sure.
0: When my son started to have a radical change in pursuing the Lord, this was the senior year in high school. For 6 months, he started having 2 and 3 times a week demonic visitations in his room. They would show up. They would. It was a physical confrontation. They would choke him. They would push down on him, move the bed one time. And I think one time they either lifted him up or threw him off the bed. But as they would choke him, he couldn't even breathe, and he was scared to death, and he would try to get the words Jesus out, and finally he could get Jesus, Jesus, and eventually they would leave. And when they would leave, then he would plead to God, God, please stop this. And God said no. Every single time, God, would you please stop this? God said no. And I was asking my son, when did it stop? He said, after about 6 months, I changed my question. Rather than asking God to stop it, I said, what do I do to stop it? Just like what you were asking earlier. And God said, just ignore them. Okay, so my son is like me. He takes God's word black and white. So that night, about 2 or 3 in the morning, he wakes up, and at the foot of his bed is the shadowy figure. Mm-hmm. And over on the right, in the doorway is open his bedroom, and this hoodie girl comes through, you know, the hoodie girl without any face, just kind of floating across the floor, like you see in the horror movies. And he looked over at both of them and said, are you serious? Is that all you can do? That is so corny. And he rolled over and went back to sleep, and they've never visited since. And so what was happening is, the Bible says that perfect love cast out fear. So when they visited initially and he became afraid, that gave them the legal right to keep returning. It was his fear that gave them the permission.
1: Well, when he knew, stopped fearing. But he knew better, and that was good. We're going to come back in a moment, Beatty, and take calls with you on Coast to Coast AM.
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7: From ABC News, I'm Dave Packer. The federal government is warning communities about cyber threats to water systems.
8: State officials and the FBI are trying to determine who is behind a wide-scale cyber attack targeting more than 30 water treatment systems in the state of Minnesota. In one case, the hackers were actually able to shut down the flow of water from the well and water treatment plant in the tiny city of Brahm, forcing officials to provide clean water to residents already stored in its water tower.
7: ABC's Pierre Thomas, multiple U.S. officials tell ABC News the attacks may be linked to Iran. Growing concerns about Russia's war in Ukraine possibly expanding. A Russian missile hit Poland during an attack on Ukraine.
9: Poland and NATO saying their air and ground defenses were activated. Prime Minister Tusk also saying the missile was a Russian KH-101 cruise missile. It came as Russia unleashed another massive air assault into western Ukraine, where Poland shares a border. Those strikes killing at least eight people, including three children in one family. Rick Klenet, ABC News, London.
7: President Trump's new multinational board of peace said Thursday that Hamas has agreed to disarm. Hamas has not confirmed their acceptance of the agreement outlined by the U.S. A judge in Georgia handed Colin Gray a 15-year prison sentence Thursday for giving his son Colt Gray the gun that was used in the Appalachian High School mass shooting. ABC's Faith Abube.
10: Prosecutors argued even though Gray's 14-year-old son had mental health problems and was obsessed with school shooters, the Georgia father bought him an assault-style rifle for Christmas. His son is serving life without the possibility of parole, and now Colin Gray is sentenced to 15 years in prison. And this landmark case is now the latest in a wider push across this country to hold parents accountable for their children's deadly school shootings.
7: From April to June, new data shows GDP growth slowed to just 1.5% as inflation took hold. 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
7: Hurricane Genevieve is still several hundred miles offshore, but causing problems for California beaches. Swells from the Category 4 storm are creating life-threatening surf and rip currents. L.A. County Fire Lifeguard Division Captain Bono Barnes says they've conducted nearly 500 ocean rescues in the past days, and it will continue into the weekend.
13: It's been like near record, if not record-breaking, rescue work for us over the last couple of days. We'll have continued large surf, very strong rip currents.
7: 10 people are facing charges for alleged hazing incidents at a Pennsylvania high school outside of Philadelphia. ABC's Armando Garcia has more.
14: Four coaches and six players on the Cheltenham High School football team have been indicted by a grand jury after a 15-year-old student told one of the coaches he had been jumped by his teammates in the locker room in September 2025.
15: The juvenile victim described the incident as being punched, kicked, and stomped in the head and the groin with cleats, forcing him to curl up to protect himself and his head.
14: The district attorney says the alleged high school attackers also used a broomstick against the victim.
15: There has been reluctance by most parties, adults and juveniles, to tell what they knew, what they saw, what they heard.
14: Armando Garcia, ABC News, New York.
7: The school superintendent says, quote, "We appreciate that after nearly a year, charges have been announced." More than 70 million Americans are under heat alerts across the country. Life-threatening temperatures also causing wildfire concerns out west. Dave Packer, ABC News.
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1: Fascinating discussion with Beatty Carmichael as we're talking about his work, theprayerfreedom.com, and of course, demons. We'll take your calls when we come back in a moment on Coast to Coast AM. How are you sleeping these days? 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
1: And welcome back to Coast, George Norrie with you. Beatty Carmichael with us. Beatty, can a person rid themselves of a demon by themselves, or do they need help?
5: They can do it by themselves. That's what the Prayer of Freedom actually guides people into. There are only a few instances where maybe it's a little too strong for them to be able to manage it. Very rare. But the day-to-day type stuff that people are being demonized with, the Prayer of Freedom gets it out all by themselves.
1: How do you know when you're under attack?
5: You see the patterns, okay? Anything that is a pattern that is keep, like in relationships, if you keep getting a new relationship and it blows up in violence and abuse or whatever, and there's this pattern, it's usually a demonic attack. If you get a pattern like a chronic pain that just keeps getting worse, especially if it moves around in your body, or if you're dealing with, a lot of times you'll have anxiety or depression that may be tied into a demonic aspect. If you feel dark in your life, if everything in your life just seems dark and morose, or if you like addictions are always pretty much demonic. So anytime you see these patterns, they don't let go. It keeps getting worse, and it's always destructive in your life in some capacity. You can almost always count that it's a demon, and then If it's real easy to know if you've got a demon. If it starts taking over your body and you see it, some of the people I've worked with, the demon will take over their vocal cords or take over their hands and their body movements, and they're watching it all going on, but they have no control over it. So if you feel that, then that's very much a demon.
1: Let's go to the phones. Jim in Catskill, New York. Welcome to the show. Hi, Jim.
6: Hi, how you doing? Thanks for taking my call.
1: Sure thing.
6: I have a question and a comment. I had, many years ago, severe problems with Satanists attacking me, drugging me, almost murdered me. I barely got out alive. And one thing that did it was saying decrees from the book, The Science of the Spoken Word by Elizabeth Clare Prophet. And my question for the guest is, basically, is there any one powerful prayer, anything we can do to just stop demons around us? Because they're all over. People all around are possessed by these things. And they just can't wait to get somebody that's from the light.
5: Yeah, so if they're attacking you, there's not just a single prayer because they're coming in through an open door. But if they're just simply trying to harass you, I do this all the time. I used to have a really terrible night's sleep. Now, I don't know if this is demons, but I think it's probably tied in that same thing. I just started to decree, you know, in Jesus' name, I bind all contrary spirits on my property, and I command you to leave now, and I declare I'm going to sleep soundly all night long. And since I started doing that, the trend of my sleep, very sound, very deep, very restful. You can do that same thing in your life. We do it a lot in our personal life. We go someplace or I've got a business meeting I'm going to be engaged on. I'll just say a declaration. In Jesus' name, I bind all demonic spirits that's trying to attack this meeting, trying to interrupt it or disrupt it in any way. And I bind you, I command you down, and I declare all your works ineffective. And you'd be surprised how effective that can be, just to keep the attacks away from you.
1: Baby, have you ever come across a demon who changed and went from bad to good?
5: Not a demon. No, my understanding is they are unable to do that.
1: Really?
5: Yeah, so a little bit deeper. This comes from Father Ripperger, who's a Catholic exorcist, as he was sharing on the same thing. He was saying that once the demon chose to reject God and follow Satan, it is a permanent, unrecoverable thing. So they can't be converted back to good because they've already made their decision.
1: Let's go to Michael in New Jersey. Welcome to the program. Hi, Michael.
7: Hello. Thank you, George, so much for all your guests.
1: Thank you, sir.
7: I believe you answered my question. So I should assume that you have, you never have to worry about ill health. That's one of my questions.
5: So ill health, a lot of times, can be in the same realm. I don't know if it's necessarily demonic, to be precise, because there are other spiritual entities. Like you have spirits of infirmity, but they all happen in the same capacity. And that is with an open door, you give a legal right for sickness. I've seen instances where like someone has cancer and then they forgive their husband and the cancer disappears. Okay. So you see things like that. But as long as you are, I wouldn't fear, you know, disease if that's what you're talking about. But if something happens, I see a lot of people get free of sicknesses with the prayer of freedom because it's addressing the root issue in the spiritual realm that gives, whether it's a demonic spirit or a spirit of infirmity or some sort of emotionally based spirit like anger or lust or whatever that may be, it disables them so that they can't get a foothold in your life. And if they do have a foothold, it releases that foothold so they get out.
1: Did you have a second question, Michael?
7: Yes. I was speaking about him, I guess. And also, are you deluged by people asking you to heal them? And do you also accept pupils?
5: Do I accept pupils?
1: Pupils,
5: like
1: yes.
5: Teaching people?
1: Yes.
5: So I actually I have a master class that I recorded. So here's the process. The prayer of freedom gives you the foundation biblically where this comes from. And then chapter 12 is a step-by-step process that guides you through the whole process entirely on your own. And that's usually about 90% successful for most people. For someone who wants to go deeper and actually really learn this and engage with it, either personally or to minister to other people, on the same website as the book, theprayeroffreedom.com, you'll see a link for my master class. And that's where I take a deep dive in teaching on how all of this works to kind of train people up. Usually between the book and the master class, most people get significant training and are able to go do this thing entirely on their own if they want to.
1: Beatty, have you concluded what this is all about? Why is this the way it is?
5: You know, I have opinions on it. Here's something interesting. Revelation 3:19, Jesus says, I love you, therefore I love you, and because I love you, I reprove and discipline you, therefore repent. And when we repent, I'm saying these demonic issues and attacks in our lives disappear. The concept of it's a little bit deeper, but the general concept of repenting. So there's a sense that discipline creates discomfort in your life. Like you discipline your child, and it creates discomfort, and you keep disciplining them until they obey and do right. And once that happens, you stop the discipline. So there's a sense that you could almost say that some of this is a function of discipline. Not that this is discipline against us, but it acts in a very similar way. And the only thing I can gather, and I've learned this over time, I do a whole teaching on this, but it takes too long to explain then on a short thing like this, is God is training us up to become, it says Romans 8:29, that we're predestined to become conformed into the image of his son. And to be conformed in the image of his son, there's trials that we go through, and we have to learn to walk by faith and obey God during those trials. And I think this is all kind of part of that bigger thing. There's a lot more behind the scenes, but at a high level, I think it has something to do with perfecting us to move towards the image of his son, which is walking in righteousness and confessing a sin to get rid of the sin in our lives.
1: Let's go to Donna in Petaluma, California. Donna, go ahead.
8: Hi, George. Thank you so much for taking my call.
1: Sure.
8: The guests are always just amazing. Thank you, baby. Thank you for what you do for people and for this universe. It's amazing what you've been through, and it just seems like so easy and calming for you, not like it's just this huge, major gift, and you're born to do this, so thank you. Wanted to mention what you said about your son. I think it's pretty amazing that at the young age of 20 that he would be so wise, and you know, sadly that, you know, he's dealing with these type of terrors of things happening and at night in his room, and but that he was so mature to be able to know how to handle it. I guess that kind of goes by the walk by faith, not by sight, you know, just like don't go ask your friends what to do, you know, stay with your family and do, you know, what you learned when you were 5 years old going to church. Sometimes the things just kind of click and come in when you need them. I just want to make share a little story that happened to me. And first of all, I'm, you know, like 5'1" and 100 pounds, so I'm not anything scary. But I had a situation where I was walking home, and, you know, I always remember the Psalm 23 where, you know, if you walk through the valley of the shadow of death, you'll fear no evil, for thou art with me. And I always kind of thought, you know, I grew up kind of a rough neighborhood in San Francisco, so I kind of always kept that in the back of my mind that I'll be okay because I'm not alone. I'm not walking alone. So this happened here in Sonoma County where I live quite a few years back. But I was walking home, from where the bus lets me out, I have, you know, kind of a ways to walk through, and it borderlines on a kind of a rough neighborhood. Two guys, I heard footsteps, like running steps from behind me. So I turned around and looked, and there's two guys at the very end of the block, and they're running real fast. And I thought, oh my God, they're coming after me. You know, why? You know, so I, like, kind of, for a moment, I panicked. And then I thought, no, I'm okay. You know, Jesus is with me. I don't have to be scared of anything. And then they cut across the street and went through an alleyway. And I said, oh, okay, they were not there to begin with. And that's a false alarm. And then as I turned the block to go towards my house, they came out and from the other end of the alley and ran towards me. So that, now they're heading me off at the path. And now I know, okay, they are after me.
1: Oh, boy.
8: And yeah, so it was that instant fear of they're bigger than me, they're men. And, you know, they weren't old, they were younger men, and it's kind of like they were just causing trouble, you know, and I was an easy target. So I just remember that moment of, you know, yeah, he's with me, I'm not alone. And as they came at me, like, I don't know if they were going to just grab my purse, if they were going to beat me up, I didn't know what was happening. And instead of, like, panicking and being scared, showing fear, I just turned around on them and said, you know, this is kind of a rough neighborhood. You guys probably shouldn't be out here like this. Like, it was dangerous for them. And it kind of confused them. And then they thought, no, we're just going to grab it or take whatever, you know, rob her or whatever. And I said, you know, you might think you're scaring me, but I know I don't have to turn around. There's a legion of angels behind me, and they're 25 feet tall. And they stopped for that moment, like they had to think about it. And as they were trying to, like, it was like their feet were frozen on the sidewalk. They couldn't take any more steps, and they were reaching for me. And I didn't back down. I just stayed right there. I had faith. And they couldn't grab me. And it was like force field around me. And I, you know, it wasn't like I said some major prayer or anything, but I just like really had faith. And they turned around and ran the other way. And I thought, okay, now I'm going to run home. This is crazy. But I think a lot of it has to do with, we don't know, like we're not, I went to Catholic school, and the things that you're saying tonight, nobody ever taught us that. It's like if you, you know, someone suggests you call the priest and they deal with it, like we don't have any power. And with everything going on in our world right now, and I know George feels it, it's just like, what's going on? Our world has just gone nuts. And I think it's, you know, that there's so many demons and people don't, you know, either weren't raised with faith or they don't know how to deal with it, and they don't realize that's what's taking them over.
1: And where do our guardian angels fit in here, baby?
5: Well, probably what just happened that Donna was sharing. So we have guardian angels, usually one or two assigned to each of us, and they're actually watching over us. And what happens is, like with Donna, she's standing there by faith. She's trusting God is going to protect her. She believes that those angels are behind her or somewhere around her. And the whole thing is a spiritual battle. It says that when you are persecuted because there's Christ in you, then rejoice. And so what's happening is you have evil in them running up to try to attack Donna. Donna is standing there with pure confidence, knowing that God is going to protect her and knowing that there's someone, maybe some angels behind. And the whole thing now shifts because by faith, she did not fear. Perfect love cast out fear. There was now no legal right that they could attack. So I think you find these guardian angels. I hear stories about that a lot of times. Like if you're like almost you're in an accident, or just about to hit something like in a car, and then all of a sudden your car is in a different lane. It's like, how did I get over there? So you'll see guardian angels intervene at times, but I think there's a lot more that they're doing behind the scenes that we just don't see in protecting us. And the stories that I've read about them, people who've actually engaged with the angels because they see them in the spirit and they will talk with them. They'll share these things that the angels do to protect them. Like, you remember that time that this happened over to you? You said, yeah, that was me. I protected you there. So there's a lot of protection that we just don't even understand.
1: Do you have to believe in demons in order to cast them out?
5: That's a good question. No. If you go through the prayer of freedom, you can get rid of demons without ever believing that they actually exist and are attacking you, because it has nothing to do with your belief. Now, if you are a deliverance minister, the one that says, in Jesus' name, get out, you know, I command you out, and
1: right,
5: just kind of commanding
1: you,
5: out,
1: like an exorcism,
5: then those, yeah, you got to believe that they exist. But for the typical person, you don't have to believe it at all. You just have to go through the prayer of freedom process, and it breaks the rights. And they disappear, and you don't even know that it was a demon that was bothering you.
1: Cornelius in Alexandria, Louisiana, speaking of demons. Hello, Corny.
9: Hey, George, I'm waiting for you to play The Devil Went Down to Georgia, George. That's what I'm waiting on. Betty Carmichael, they call me the God Guns and Gold Man, the Bible Bullets and Beans Man down here in Voodoo, Hoodoo, and Udoo, Louisiana. I was just telling Alan, the call screener, that, you know, I've been enjoying the show. George, this guy is like Bill Bean. And I just tell you, we needed this. And Donna was a great call and all the other callers. But I got one question for you, because there's a lot of cursing and stuff and voodoo and, like I said, hoodoo and witchcraft down this way. And, George, I hope and pray Richard gets through. Me and Richard talk, and he really needs some help. But do you think that we're in the end times? And I tell George this, I'm sort of the devil's advocate on the show, and I believe AI is the Antichrist intelligence. So do you believe we're in the end times, and is AI the Antichrist intelligence? God bless you, George, and God bless America.
1: About 40 seconds. Go ahead, DeBeatty.
5: Yeah, I don't know about AI, but yes, I do believe we're moving into what the Bible calls the end times, where there'll be a climactic battle and then the thousand-year reign of peace. I think we're in that transition somewhere there.
1: Are we going to win this battle?
5: Yes.
1: Let's hope so. We'll come back and take final calls in a moment right here on Coast to Coast AM.
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13: Partly cloudy overnight with lows around 63. Daytime highs approaching 84 Friday. Cloudy skies with a few peaks of sun. Thunderstorms likely Friday night. Lows level off around 65. Overcast. Storms likely Saturday and Sunday. A peak at the extended shows 78 Monday, 82 Tuesday, and 81 on Wednesday. Currently 61. That's your updated forecast. I'm meteorologist Paul Trombley.

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1: 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Right at the top of the homepage, it says Insider. 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
1: And welcome back. George Norrie along with Beatty Carmichael. We're talking about his work, The Prayer of Freedom. His website is linked up at coasttocoastam.com. Have you ever gotten into a situation, Betty, that scared the living daylights out of you?
12: No, I've none of this has ever scared me. I knew I was protected, and I knew what I was doing.
1: Does that scare some people?
12: Oh yeah, it was really interesting. On the first time that I did a deliverance, it was that full on manifestation, and my wife hated it. She went with me. And the daughter texted and said, you know, what are you and Dad doing? And she texted back, you know, we're casting out demons from Alexis. And that's just, you know, it was really humorous, but she hated it. It was the scariest thing for her. And for me, it was like, oh, this is so much fun. I want to come back and do more of it.
1: But you take the approach that it's real. You don't joke around with this.
12: No. I laugh at it, you know, as I describe it, but I'm very serious with what I do. And it's very, very, very real.
1: Let's go back to the calls. Anthony,

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1: Putting a medallion over me and telling me whatever you hear, whatever you feel, it's not real, and stay behind me. So to make the story shorter, we went in and he proceeded to pray. I started to feel angry, hate, this anger that I've never felt before towards my father. And I remember him telling me, don't pay attention to it. And he told me to incant the prayer he was saying. So he continued to the point where everything at one point just, like in the movies, the light just beamed into the house. It, everything felt super light. Everything felt like it was a brand new day. Birds were chirping. So with that being said, as I got older, I started being, I guess, followed myself or attacked myself. The house that we moved into, I started hearing strange noises, TVs turning off and on, dishes breaking, and having nightmares, sleep paralyzation. So to our host, my question is, earlier he said you needed an opening for demons to attack you. So my question is, was that an opening by me participating in that exorcism, and why did it stop? I didn't get cleansing. I didn't get anything. It just, one day it all stopped. So my question is, was that an opening, and why can that happen? Just it stopped by itself.
2: So it wasn't necessarily an opening. What happens, there's a couple of things going on. When your dad was doing the exorcism and you started to feel anger and hatred, what that was is the demon coming out and retaliating by now attacking you and your thoughts. Because demons can do that. They can influence your thoughts. They can deceive you. And but there is a protection level that it wasn't able to do much more than that. And that's what your father was doing. Then you mentioned everything became very light and very bright. And I believe that's the Holy Spirit. But then when it's starting to move pots and pans, make noises in the house, that's more than anything else. That's just an irritation. They're not attacking you. They're trying to scare you so they can get a right to you. And what's interesting, the way the demons work, the way Satan works is, and this is real interesting. Once you understand this, then it changes how you live your life. It's like Satan comes in your living room, sits on your sofa, props his legs up on your coffee table, and you say, "Get your feet off my coffee table." And he quickly moves them off the coffee table, and he says, "Well, you never told me that I couldn't." In other words, they don't have to have permission to do things. They have to have a legal right to actually attack us individually, bring sickness or disease or chronic pain or whatever. But in terms of doing things in the house, there'll be times when we'll hear something in our house. In Jesus' name, I command you to leave right now. And it stops. Because if you don't take authority over it, then it will continue, because you're by default, you're saying it's okay for them to do that. So that's pretty much what I think was going on in the second part of what you're sharing, with things happening within the house. And then eventually it leaves, because the demons, they try to get in and they realize they can't get an opening. The opening is you have to operate in fear. You have to give in to their temptation so they can then take control. And if you never really do that, then they go find someone else that they can do it with. So that's probably what happened. They just got tired and left to find an easier target.
3: Betty, do you find that these demons sometimes get frustrated?
2: Yeah. I would sense that they get frustrated. They're patient because they know what they're doing, you know, and they've been doing this for thousands of years, just one person after another. So they probably get frustrated. I'm not sure how to articulate that. For them, it's a business, right? In fact, you'll see a demonic influence coming down someone's generation, like abuse and violence, or maybe it's addiction.
4: Right.
2: And it

0: doesn't hit everyone in their down in the generation, because they usually go after the easy targets. You'll find that someone with strong wills, very disciplined, are less likely to be demonized than someone with a very weak will and very little discipline. So they go for the easy targets. And if they're trying to get into someone and he's a hard target, I'm not sure they get frustrated, but they probably say, okay, let me just go find someone that's easier.
1: Next up, let's go to Joe in Monterey, California. Joseph, go ahead.
2: Oh, thank you for taking my call, George.
1: Sure, Joe.
2: I heard about the Deliverance Ministries, and a friend of mine is a member, and I know that it doesn't work. They don't know where demons come from or what they are or where they go. And there's always a follow-up, a maintenance program, and that could last forever. I would like to know if Mr. B.D. Carmichael knows where demons go, where do they send them, why do they come back?
0: Yeah. So demons don't die. When you cast it out, Jesus says that when you cast out an unclean spirit, it goes into dry places, and it doesn't like there. It wants to be back in a person. So it'll grab more demons and go back, and if they can get back in, if the door is open and the house is open, then they'll come back in. But if they can't make it back into you, they go find someone else. And it's just the same thing that happens if, a demon causes someone to kill themselves, or they're living in someone and then they die for whatever reason. The demon continues to live, and it just goes finds another target. So if you think about demons are fallen angels, let's use that as a premise for a moment, then that means they were around at the time of Jesus. They were demonizing those people. When they either got cast out or the person died, they went find another person. And when that person dies or they get cast out, they go to find another person. So they're constantly looking to get in and inhabit another person. And they just do that for hundreds of years, thousands of years. They don't be destroyed. Some deliverance ministers will cast them to the pit, which my understanding is kind of the holding cell for the demons that were really bad, that God, put in chains until the end of the times. And so maybe there's some that are down there. For the most part, what I sense is going on, the way it happens, you cast a demon out and they're just now a free agent looking for another place to go to. So now they try to tempt someone, try to get them to give into their temptation. That gives them an in, and now they get to start to, they have a legal right to move into that person's life, and starts to wiggle in and try to become as strong as they can.
1: Let's go to Jim in Dallas, Texas. Hey, first-time caller. Hi, Jim.
3: Hey, George. Thank you for taking my call.
1: Sure thing.
3: I've been listening to you for years, man. It's cool to talk to you.
1: Thank you.
3: So I'm 60 years old. When I was in seventh grade, me and my sister, we grew up in a really bad household, lots of drugs, lots of bad things going on. And so the neighbor lady down the street from us, she decided to start like a church group, and we would go there and do Bible study and stuff. One night when we were walking home, it was probably about 9 o'clock at night, me and my sister, and we heard this big like whooshing sound, and I turned and looked back, and right underneath the streetlight that we just passed under, this big giant devil dog fell out of the air, bounced a couple times on the road, looked at us, and started chasing us down the street.
1: Whoa.
3: We are running like crazy. I just told my sister, I said, run. And we took off to the house. It chased us all the way to the back door of the house. And when it hit the back of the house, it exploded in like a big whoosh of air. Like a big like tornado hit the back of the house. So we went inside, scared to death. So when we went to church that Sunday, I asked the minister, I said, what was that? And he said, that was the devil trying to scare you guys because he doesn't want you guys, going away from, the bad stuff. He doesn't want you guys to start learning religion and stuff.
0: Yep. That's exactly it.
1: Do they take shape like that, maybe?
0: Yeah, they can. So you have, you've heard of shapeshifters. They can go from a person shape to an animal shape.
1: Right.
0: All that's when you're dealing from the spiritual realm into the earthly realm, into the physical realm, there are powers and laws of the spiritual realm that defy our natural physical laws. We'll call it preternatural. It's a higher level of God's natural order, but they can actually shift things. They can. So a lot of times you'll see, one thing that, like, if a house is kind of demonized or is cursed, there's some evil activity. A lot of times you'll see ravens around, because a lot of times they're in the form of a bird and they're spying on you. So they can do a lot. And even angels can do the same thing. Angels and demons are operating with the same preternatural laws that override the physical laws, and they can do things like what Jim was sharing, turn into a dog or a wolf type of animal, chase mm-hmm. you down, and then disappear, just in thin air.
1: Adam in Mississippi. Go for it, Adam.
4: Hey, George. Hey, Betty. The country song by Clint Black, Nobody's Home. Maybe you could play this after my first question.
0: Okay.
4: Betty, do you believe Trump derangement syndrome to be kryptonite for those who have it?
0: I think there's definitely something spiritual there. And I don't really understand it, but what I understand is this. It's very, anywhere you go, as he was just coming into the political scene, around the world, people were already against him. And they were singing the same tune, saying the same things, almost as if there was a playbook that they were all playing by.
1: Yeah.
0: And it was so highly coordinated. It could not have been a human coordination. I think a lot of that is just the demonic world that's driving something like that. So I think that's what everyone's calling the Trump derangement syndrome.
1: Why does prayer seem to work, Beatty?
0: Because prayer is different types of prayer. So prayer to God, he'll hear your prayers, and he wants us to ask him so he can then intervene. So it works because it taps into God's love to serve, to help us, and then his authority. If it's a declaration prayer, like in Jesus' name, I declare you down, now we're taking the authority of Jesus and applying that into the situation. See, this is what, you asked a question earlier on the first hour, do they have unrestricted access, or are they random? No, they're very highly regulated, and prayer taps into that regulation that can control them.
1: Where do we get your book, The Prayer of Freedom?
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2: 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And that hole inside of me is gone. I am whole. I'm finally enough just as I am.
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6: But he's saying they're not yet ready to vote for him.
7: The two Republican holdouts on the Judiciary Committee say they want it in writing. A commitment from the AG nominee that the anti-weaponization fund is dead, along with limits on the sweeping order barring tax audits targeting President Trump and his family. As Trump says he has no problem pulling Todd Blanche's nomination or renewing it when Tom Tillis and John Cornyn's terms expire in January, Cornyn says Trump would be mistaken if he believes those are the only two Republican senators who have concerns.
6: ABC's Stephen Portnoy. A judge in Georgia handed Colin Gray a 15-year prison sentence Thursday for giving his son Colt Gray the gun that was used in the Appalachian High School mass shooting.
8: This is now the first time in U.S. history that a parent will serve prison time specifically for murder after their child carried out a deadly school shooting. The judge telling Colin Gray that he failed as a parent and that his negligence led directly to the deaths of two students and two teachers at Appalachian High School.
6: ABC's Faith Abube. The U.S. and Iran have been trading strikes with one another again. Jordan said it intercepted Iranian missiles, and Egypt says a drone hit one of their ports. The U.S. also struck military targets in Iran. Retired Colonel Seth Krumrich.
9: There hasn't been this much global conflict with these number of countries since World War II. And I think people need to step back and take a look at how big of a global conflict that we're currently in right now.
6: You're listening to ABC News.
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6: The Trump administration says federal subsidies to the Medicare Part D plan are going away at the end of the year. It means prescription drug premiums will rise next year for about 25 million beneficiaries. Senator Kirsten Gillibrand, a New York Democrat, says it's yet another way costs are going up under the Trump administration.
12: For President Trump to cut funding to Medicare at a time when he's spending billions on bombs that the country does not want for a war that has not been authorized is unacceptable.
6: It sounds not safe for work, but a UCLA ecology professor, Daniel Blumstein, is sharing research videos of wild marmots looking for predators, running into nests, or even eating on the adult website OnlyFans. The Only Marm subscription is free, but it takes tips to offset federal research funding cuts. He was asked how it compares to the federal grants.
13: Right now, it doesn't compare. The federal government is priceless, but people are really generous. We made about $4,000 on OnlyFans. Someone set up a meme coin, and we're making even more money on the meme coin, which is insane.
6: Hurricane Genevieve, hundreds of miles offshore, whipping up surf and rip currents along Southern California. L.A. County lifeguard Captain Pona Barnes says they've conducted nearly 500 rescues.
14: It's been like near record, if not record-breaking, rescue work for us over the last couple of days. We'll have continued large surf, very strong rip currents.
6: Dave Packer, ABC News.
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2: 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I feel safe. And that hole inside of me is gone. I am whole. I'm finally enough just as I am.
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1: Up next on Coast to Coast, investigative reporter Cheryl Jones joins us with an incredible interview with Kathleen Martin, the young niece of Betty Hill. You remember that case in the 60s, the Barney and Betty abduction case? And then later on in the program tonight, Kathleen will join us with your phone calls on Coast to Coast AM. 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
1: And welcome back. George Norrie, along with our investigative reporter, Cheryl Jones. She's been a news anchor and meteorologist for the Cutting Edge Networks, including CNN and the Weather Channel. She's worked in multiple major TV news markets in various capacities as well, and has been with us now. How long has it been now, Cheryl?
4: Oh, my goodness, George. You would ask me that question. I started in September of 2019, so now we're heading into beyond 7 years.
1: Already? Wow. Yes. Where's the time fly, Cheryl?
4: I don't know. It just disappears.
1: That is crazy.
4: It just goes away, and the faster, you know, the faster time goes, the older we get. Which comes first?
1: I got to ask you a meteorology question. The weather has been acting very bizarre these days. What's going on?
4: Oh, my goodness. Yes, a lot of things are going on out there. It is, it's just incredible. A lot of it is cyclical. However, you know, the incredible floods and all the other weather events that keep occurring, it's just that the various elements come together. For instance, you'll have warm water or warm air over the waters, and then that gets drawn up into, if it's a high pressure or low pressure system, that'll make the difference. So the low pressure rotates counterclockwise and a high pressure clockwise. So the low pressure is the one that is the storm system that we see, and which can evolve into cyclones, hurricanes, whatever. And then the high pressure is better weather and clears things out. And so it's just a convergence of all of the elements of the atmosphere. The atmosphere is so complex, we can't even begin to understand it from our lowly place here on Earth.
1: I feel like you just did a report for CNN again.
4: Well, hardly. there's a lot of walking around and talking and pointing and creating maps and, you know, designing all of the graphics for weather and all of that, that at least when I was there went into that. I suspect now there are better ways to help the person on the air. But when I was there, you had to create all of your own graphics. And, of course, that's really a big job right there, depending on the technology.
1: And you've never been a man-made global warming person, have you?
4: Not really.
1: I'm not.
4: No, because, I mean, how arrogant to think that we could actually figure that out when we're constantly learning new things with new technology and sensors and all that's going on. The atmosphere is so complex. We can't even begin to understand that. I mean, we like to think we can. And the people, you know, coming up with all of the advanced research likes to think they know it all. But in fact, I think we're finding out now with the evolution and all the different things that are being disclosed, and truth is coming out in so many different cracks and so many different issues, as we see on the news every day now. I think we need to just take a deep breath and stand back and kind of observe what's happening and realize that we're just tiny little specks, termites on a tree.
1: Well, we sure are little bugs, aren't we?
4: Yeah, that's right.
1: What's the weather been like down your neck of the woods?
4: Oh, it's been pretty good, actually. I'm down in the eastern part of Tennessee, and it's really been pretty nice. Of course, I'm in the foothills of the Smokies, and the higher elevations in the wintertime, of course, get it a lot worse than the lower elevations. But overall, it's not been bad at all.
1: That's great. Well, tell us about your interview with Kathleen Martin. I'm looking forward to this.
4: Oh, my goodness. You know, we really are treated tonight with Kathleen. She's a distinguished author, independent scholar, and one of the leading UFO researchers of our time. Kathleen Martin is also known as the world's key expert on the famed Betty and Barney Hill alien abduction case in September of 1991, the first to be scientifically investigated. She's a young niece of Betty Hill at the time. That event started her insatiable life quest for answers to the mysteries of the paranormal and non-human intelligence. And that all was amid evidence of a secret government study, as the years went by, on communication with non-human visitors. Now, over six decades later, Kathleen shares what she's learned, but she felt she couldn't tell us that before her journey from a different and personal perspective. It's all about her own paranormal encounters, experiences, scientific experiments, and spiritual transformation. And that's in her latest book called Forbidden Knowledge. She partnered with the late renowned ufology researcher Stan Friedman, a friend of Coast, for years and years. That's on several projects and books to set the record straight, as she had promised her Aunt Betty Hill she would do. Listen now to part one of our conversation.
5: Kathleen, welcome to Coast.
6: Thank you. Great to be with you today.
5: Kathleen, for those in our audience who may not know your background and relationship to Betty and Barney Hill, tell us the story about this part of your life and what happened to them.
6: Betty and Barney Hill were my aunt and uncle. Betty was my mother's sister, and I was 13 years old when they had their experience. She was a social worker for the state of New Hampshire, and he worked for the post office, and he decided to surprise her with a trip to Niagara Falls. When they were returning home, they were driving at night through upstate New Hampshire. When Betty initially saw a new light in the sky, and she continued to watch it as it came in closer and closer, it surged ahead and descended within 200 feet of their vehicle, and Barney had to stop the car. He stepped outside the car. He looked up at this craft, and he could see a row of lighted windows with blue-white light shining through. He stepped away from the car, and when he did, the craft moved to an adjacent field and descended even lower. He looked at this craft, and he saw non-humans looking back at him. And he became terribly frightened when all but one left the windows and moved to what appeared to be a panel. Red light started to slide out from the craft, and something started started to drop down from the bottom of the craft. Barney then went screaming back to the cart, telling Betty that they had to get out of there or they were going to be captured. As Barney was entering the car, he saw the craft moving in his direction. Within several blocks, he and Betty heard a series of code-like buzzing sounds striking the trunk of the vehicle. The car vibrated and a tingling sensation passed through their bodies. And the next thing they knew, they found themselves approximately 35 miles down the highway. They had memories of finding themselves on a dirt road with tall trees all around, of a roadblock, and of a bright orb that appeared to be sitting on the ground. They didn't know where or when that occurred. And then they just drove on home with so many questions, so many mysteries, evidence that they couldn't explain.
5: When you heard about their story of the abduction, what did you think? And what was most shocking to you?
6: Most shocking was the fact that these non-human entities who looked very, very different than ourselves, who communicated through telepathy, had taken my aunt and uncle to craft and had conducted a physical examination with them.
5: Tell me about Betty's dress and DNA testing on that.
6: Betty's dress has undergone testing at several different laboratories. The reason for this is that her dress was torn in several places when she arrived home after the abduction experience, and because a pink powdery substance grew on the dress when she stored it in her closet. So it gave scientists something to study. And I'm very excited because a new DNA analysis on the lining of Betty's dress showed that this stain that was in the area of Betty's navel, but did not bleed out into the exterior of the dress, was Betty's DNA. And that could possibly indicate that her needle in the navel experience was real.
5: Amazing. Had you already had experiences and encounters yourself before you found out about their abduction?
6: I was not aware of having had encounters before their abduction, but later I underwent hypnosis, and in hypnosis, I had a very clear memory of finding myself on craft when I was about 3 years old. I was on this craft with a little boy, and we were engaging in an activity that involved levitating what looked to me like a very smooth, flat beach rock. It was sort of a disc. And there was a little girl standing in the doorway who was older than I, but she looked just like me. And she was delighted that we were doing this. And there was a familiar gray entity standing beside her who was just observing what we were doing.
5: What did your mother share with you regarding her experiences?
6: I knew that my mother had a close encounter with a craft in 1958. She had several missing time events throughout her lifetime. My mother went grocery shopping one night. She didn't come home. She was always home at the same time. By the time she arrived home, the ice cream had melted, the frozen food had melted, and this was very perplexing.
5: Do you believe there is a generational connection that the people selected for contact by the ETs tend to stay within the intergenerational track?
6: There is definitely an intergenerational connection. This has been borne out in the studies that I have worked on. In the MUFON study, 60% of the experiencers were aware that other family members had been taken as well. I asked the ETs about this, and I was told that initially they took people who were just in a quiet place. But if those people had the characteristics that they were looking for, they continued to take them and to work with them to attempt to improve the human genome and for their own benefit as well. And they said that the reason they did this is because they were able to study the closeness of the genetic lines. And so I've been working with many paranormal researchers over the past probably 12 years. and have learned a great deal. I still do not know for certain why this is occurring. All I can tell you is that when Betty and Barney began to have paranormal activity in their home after their encounter, they didn't have it before their encounter, it was carried to my childhood home. Yet I only know for certain that that was taking place in my childhood home after my mother and I were taken to Kraft. So it's all still a mystery to me that I'm attempting to solve. And I love mysteries, so it just keeps me going.
5: How did you make the decision to tell your own personal story in your latest book, Forbidden Knowledge, A Personal Journey from Alien Abduction to Spiritual Transformation?
6: I was extraordinarily apprehensive about coming forward with this story. It took me a very long period of time to make this decision. It is an autobiographical review of my experiences, and I decided to write the book because the government is coming forward with information at this time, and so I think that I will be exposed to far less disinformation than my aunt and uncle experienced, for example, and other people throughout our history who have been credible individuals with credible experiences, but were painted with a different brush for public consumption.
5: Kathleen, your Aunt Betty felt, as did Barney, that setting the record straight was extremely important, and she wanted you to carry out that legacy for her and make sure people knew the true story, did she not?
6: Absolutely. Betty asked me back in the 1990s to set the record straight. I had originally intended to write her biography, but so much of her biography involved her experience aboard the craft, the close encounter, the scientific investigations after the event occurred, and her lifetime of work in this field, that I wanted to include all of it and set the record straight, because the disinformants had worked very, very hard to paint a different picture of who Betty and Barney actually were and what actually occurred. They even falsified the original records.
5: You also speak of paranormal overlay in your book. What do you think is going on there?
6: I believe that what has occurred is that these interdimensional entities who live on craft, when they come into our environment to remove a human from a building, for example, through a solid surface, there is an interdimensional portal, and the human is taken through that into another dimension. In the process of this occurring, the human feels as if their body is sort of coming apart. So I believe that this portal is also a portal that other interdimensional entities can enter through if it is left in place. And so you have various entities that might be coming in.
5: Government officials have spoken of the paranormal overlay as well, calling it the hitchhiker effect. Are you familiar with that regarding your personal investigations?
6: I'm absolutely familiar with the hitchhiker effect. I have listened to government officials and read what they had to say on this. Now, I believe that there are positive and negative hitchhikers. And I think that I might have a positive hitchhiker because I have a sensation of the presence of another entity near me, a very strong electrical tingling sensation in my body. And sometimes I can receive telepathic information from that individual who has entered my environment. And I don't mind it at all. It's okay. I would mind it, however, if what is happening at the Skinwalker Ranch was carried home to me. And I'm glad I wasn't at the Skinwalker Ranch, because apparently what occurred is that the people, although they shouldn't have been terrified, sort of had terror imposed on them. When terror is imposed upon a person, it lowers their vibrational frequency, and this means that the lower dimensional entities, the negative ones, can attach to them. And then they are carried and they have gone home with these scientists and government officials and have spread through their family, through the neighborhood, and they feed off suffering. They feed off hatred. And as long as you're not feeding these entities those things that they need to grow and expand, they won't be able to. They'll leave.
1: Fascinating speaker there, Cheryl.
4: She certainly is. And she has certainly lived the life of this story. She was only 13 when this event happened with Betty and Barney Hill. And now, just in time for our Coast listeners to appreciate this tonight, she's just published a website just in time for this evening, and it's specifically devoted and in honor of her Aunt Betty and Barney Hill to put the true facts out there about the story, because as she mentioned, there's been so much misinformation and misreporting about it over the years, and she made that promise to her Aunt Betty. And so she has certainly delivered on that promise to straighten out distortions and attempts to debunk that story over the years. And also she partnered with the late, great Stan Friedman on several projects, including books. And we'll talk more about that in the next segment.
1: I miss that guy. We'll come back with more with Cheryl Jones in just a moment on Coast to Coast AM.

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14: Partly cloudy overnight with a low of 61. Highs around 84 Friday, mainly cloudy. Thunderstorms likely Friday night, 65. Temperatures a bit below average Saturday and Sunday with highs from the mid-70s to the upper 70s. Thunderstorms possible both days. Looking at the long range, 78 Monday, 82 Tuesday, and 82 on Wednesday. Right now, 61. That's your updated forecast. I'm meteorologist Paul Trombley.

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1: We'll take your calls next hour with Cheryl Jones and Kathleen Martin, so make sure you're part of the program. It's a great story. It's one of the best ever. And ParanormalDate.com keeps cruising along. Have you signed up yet to meet people? 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
3: Hi, I'm Tom.
4: Hi, I'm Jennifer. What brings you here?
3: Yeah, I'm here to meet someone who understands me.
4: How so?
3: Well, I'm into UFOs, ghosts, aliens, Bigfoot, conspiracy theories, the paranormal, that kind of stuff. 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
4: Oh, well, nice to meet you, Tom. 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
3: Okay, guess that's not your cup of tea. You sure?
4: Very. Good luck with that.
3: I can't meet anyone when I'm out, and I really can't find a website for my unique interests. 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
2: 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It's a website for people looking for people like them. Stuff you like, remember?
3: Interesting. I'll give it a try.
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3: Hi, I'm Tom.
5: Hey, I'm Deb. 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So you really saw a UFO?
3: Well, yeah. It was so intense, but not as intense as meeting you.
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1: And welcome back to Coast, George Norrie, along with Cheryl Jones. We'll take calls with Cheryl next hour with her special guest, Kathleen Martin, by the way. It was this case in 1961, Cheryl, when I was 11, that got me interested in UFOs.
10: Well, what a case to start you on your long journey, George. I mean, this is the most the most fascinating case. There's so much information, so much reporting back then that you wouldn't see now. And what a fantastic job Kathleen has done to put together this website to honor and devote it to Betty and Barney Hill, Betty being her aunt. And let me mention that that is, you can go straight to that. It's BettyBarneyHillUFO.com. There is no and in there. It's just Betty Barney, B-A-R-N-E-Y, Hill, UFO.com. Just a ton of information there, including the dress.
1: When she joins us next hour, I'm going to tell her an incredible story, how at the age of 21, I interviewed Betty and Barney's psychiatrist out of Boston. It's an incredible story.
10: Oh, my goodness. She would love to hear any additional information, because she is the go-to person for the Betty and Barney Hill story.
1: Great story indeed. Well, tell us part two.
10: Okay, George. In part two, we'll talk more about all of Kathleen's meticulous investigation, not just from the scientific part of it, but also from the historic part. And she'll talk about her work with Stan Friedman, the late, great Stan Friedman, and many years friend of Coast to Coast, and that misinformation and media spin. Also, she'll talk about her spiritual transformation, the Council of Eight, and their desire to meet with the government officials and what happened there. And she'll share with us what she thinks that Betty and Barney were trying to convey about what planet these beings are from the star map. And she'll also give us her opinion on full disclosure, what she thinks about that. So all that is in part two. Listen now to this conversation. Kathleen, you mentioned the harassment and the misinformation that you had endured had been so stressful. And that prompted Stan Friedman, well known to our Coast audience, and you to partner on a couple of books about this very topic. Science was wrong, fact, fiction, and flying saucers. It's all about the misinformation, the media spin, and the lies and the cover-up. Tell us about that.
11: We were both extraordinarily driven to tell the truth. We knew that the government had, since the mid-1940s, very seriously studied these UFOs. And I, as a student of all of this, and having Stanton as my mentor in the beginning, learned about the Robertson panel and how the decision was made to cover up the truth about UFOs, their reasons for

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1: Get this out to the public.
2: Well, when you think about just the reality of the presence of extraterrestrial craft on our planet, the government knew about this dating back to 1954 and long before that. But in 1954, the largest study ever done on UFOs, Blue Book Special Report number 14, had 3,201 cases. Those reports were studied by scientists, and they were placed into categories such as birds, balloons, psychological hoaxes, so on and so forth, conventional aircraft. And at the end of this study, there was a chi-square analysis done as well, a quality analysis. And what this very important study discovered is that 21.5% of the cases that they studied in depth were true unknowns, meaning they couldn't be identified as anything that we know of on this planet.
1: Amazing. So what is it that you think people need to know that you share in your book, The Forbidden Knowledge, a personal journey from alien abduction to spiritual transformation that they don't know for the most part?
2: A part of it is that I discovered paperwork, letters, correspondence files between Admiral Herbert Knowles, who was a Navy Rear Admiral, and Wilbert Smith, a brilliant scientist from Canada and the UFO desk chief of the Canadian government, and that they were working on a secret study on communication with non-humans. And I decided to publish that information, and also to engage in my own study of an individual named Kevin Briggs, who speaks with a council of eight who claim to be extraterrestrials. Over the years, I'd received much information from people who claimed to be speaking with extraterrestrials, but Kevin Briggs was the one who could present scientific evidence that this was real. We don't know for certain if they're interdimensionals or extraterrestrials. They say they're extraterrestrials, as we call them, but the information that they provided was extraordinarily important to acquire.
1: Tell me about the Council of Eight and the desire to meet with government officials, including the UN.
2: The Council of Eight is a council of extraterrestrials, they say, who is in charge of this quadrant of our galaxy. They're sort of overseers of this planet, and they say that they are here to assist in our development, and they have been here for a very long time. They say that they are concerned at this point because we are at a point that we were at hundreds of thousands of years ago where we destroyed life on this planet, and they don't want it to happen again.
1: What planet are these beings from? And can you tell us about the reveal? They speak of the reveal.
2: They state that they came from various planets, but now they simply live in spacecraft. They have not occupied the planets for many, many years, although the planets are still occupied. And the reveal is their word for making contact with representatives from our planet, and representatives who are part of governments, or representatives who are part of nations on this earth. The Council of Eight does desire to meet with government officials to offer their help, to offer their assistance to us. Now, this occurred back in 1954, though. They didn't call themselves the Council of Eight. It was but a group of extraterrestrials who met with a naval officer and with Wilbert Smith through a woman who was communicating with these extraterrestrials. Her information went to Margaret Chase Smith, and it went to

0: Dwight Eisenhower then. They wanted their information to go to the leaders of countries around the world. They were willing to share technology, but the only condition was that each nation would receive a piece of that technology and we all had to work together. So obviously that did not occur.
1: So now we're at a point, the government finally admitted there is something going on out there. The conspiracy theorists are finally validated to a degree. What's your take on what's happening here with the government?
0: I have examined the government documents, and it appears that they are having soft disclosure, that certain information is being revealed to the public. And I believe that that information that is being revealed is true. I am concerned, however, that the government might be focused on the negative side of this. And part of this has been caused by the weaponization of evil that was done at the Skinwalker Ranch and on various pieces of land in our country. Some of it goes back 200 years.
1: There's been for years a push or a lot of people who want full disclosure of everything. What is your position in terms of disclosure?
0: I have never been on the full disclosure bandwagon. I have been extraordinarily cautious due to my studies in sociology and societies. The middle ground to me is the steps that the government is presently taking in order to inform the American public that there is a presence on this planet, that the technology is far superior to anything that any country on our planet has. And so I think that it needs to be brought forth very slowly. The public's reaction needs to be gauged, because we are a population that is not going to be able to handle that emotionally. I believe that the presence of non-human entities from elsewhere on our planet is extraordinarily important, and they want to meet with humans. They have been meeting secretly with humans for a very long time, and more people are interacting with them today. And this is something that is eventually going to have an impact on our planet.
1: One thing that comes up a lot these days is the dark times that we seem to be going through. How do we take control as human beings to try to create our own endgame?
0: There is a great deal of darkness in what I call the human collective consciousness. And in the collective consciousness are all of the thoughts of humans around the world. We have war, we have violence, we have killing in video games, so many things that are negative happening in our society. And that contributes to the darkness in the collective consciousness. Fear sells, unfortunately. And so it is being propagated into the collective consciousness, which darkness feeds on, these dark entities.
1: But you believe that in the end, the light forces will win over the dark forces for our planet.
0: I believe that the light forces will win as long as we have more light than darkness on our planet. It is work that has to be done by each one of us humans to put more love, more compassion into our collective consciousness, to treat our fellow humans with respect and compassion.
1: Do you believe that the good ETs are doing that when they are sighted and appear near nuclear bases?
0: I believe that when the ETs are sighted near nuclear bases, it is to give the military a message that they're very concerned about our use of nuclear weapons, that they can shut down our nuclear weapons if need be, and that they will not permit us to engage in a nuclear war that would cause an environmental collapse and possibly end life on our planet. The Council of Eight claims that they would intervene if we came to that point. They said, in our past, we had reached this level of development and we destroyed ourselves, and they won't let it happen again.
1: Kathleen, where can people find out more about your work, your books, and all of your speaking engagements?
0: You can go to my website at kathleen-marden.com. And on the website, you can purchase autographed copies of any of my books, and you can read articles that I've written, and also read where I'm going to be speaking this year at conferences around the United States.
1: Terrific. Thank you so much.
0: And thank you. It was a pleasure speaking with you.
2: What a compelling interview there, Cheryl. Good job.
3: Well, thank you. It's makes it easy when you have a really great guest. All of our guests are great. But I'll tell you, there is only one true Betty and Barney Hill expert, and that is Kathleen Marden. Can you imagine, George, growing up in that family where this event occurred when you were 13 years old? And then, as she mentioned, the whole story about going through regression and hypnosis and finding out that she and her mother had been aboard a craft, also with all the other paranormal events that they experienced throughout those years.
2: It's just remarkable. It really is. Yeah. Compelling person.
3: And it's interesting, too, I think, that she believes, and so do a lot of other people, that this connection with the aliens or the extraterrestrials is generational. And when they find an open door, so to speak, or maybe just a compatible door, they seem, in some cases, to work through the generations.
2: Remember Look magazine?
3: Oh, absolutely. Absolutely. What a great magazine.
2: It highlighted this story back in the 60s with John Keel's book, The Interrupted Journey.
3: Oh, that was a beautiful magazine. I miss those really slick, nicely published and photographed magazines that we used to have.
2: That's before we had the internet. But up next, Cheryl Jones and Kathleen Marden join us for phone calls, and you're invited to join in too.
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9: From ABC News, I'm Dave Packer. The federal government is warning communities about cyber threats to water systems.
10: State officials and the FBI are trying to determine who is behind a wide-scale cyber attack targeting more than 30 water treatment systems in the state of Minnesota. In one case, the hackers were actually able to shut down the flow of water from the well and water treatment plant in the tiny city of Brom, forcing officials to provide clean water to residents already stored in its water tower.
9: ABC's Pierre Thomas, multiple U.S. officials tell ABC News the attacks may be linked to Iran. Growing concerns about Russia's war in Ukraine possibly expanding. A Russian missile hit Poland during an attack on Ukraine.
11: Poland and NATO saying their air and ground defenses were activated. Prime Minister Tusk also saying the missile was a Russian KH-101 cruise missile. It came as Russia unleashed another massive air assault into western Ukraine, where Poland shares a border. Those strikes killing at least 8 people, including 3 children in one family. Britt Klenisch, ABC News, London.
9: President Trump's new multinational board of peace said Thursday that Hamas has agreed to disarm. Hamas has not confirmed their acceptance of the agreement outlined by the U.S. A judge in Georgia handed Colin Gray a 15-year prison sentence Thursday for giving his son Colt Gray the gun that was used in the Appalachian High School mass shooting. ABC's Faith Abube.
12: Prosecutors argued even though Gray's 14-year-old son had mental health problems and was obsessed with school shooters, the Georgia father bought him an assault-style rifle for Christmas. His son is serving life without the possibility of parole, and now Colin Gray is sentenced to 15 years in prison. And this landmark case is now the latest in a wider push across this country to hold parents accountable for their children's deadly school shootings.
9: From April to June, new data shows GDP growth slowed to just 1.5% as inflation took hold. You're listening to ABC News.
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9: Hurricane Genevieve is still several hundred miles offshore, but causing problems for California beaches. Swells from the Category 4 storm are creating life-threatening surf and rip currents. L.A. County Fire Lifeguard Division Captain Bono Barnes says they've conducted nearly 500 ocean rescues in the past days, and it will continue into the weekend.
2: It's been like near record, if not record-breaking, rescue work for us over the last couple of days. We'll have continued large surf, very strong rip currents.
9: 10 people are facing charges for alleged hazing incidents at a Pennsylvania high school outside of Philadelphia. ABC's Armando Garcia has more.
14: Four coaches and six players on the Cheltenham High School football team have been indicted by a grand jury after a 15-year-old student told one of the coaches he had been jumped by his teammates in the locker room in September 2025.
15: The juvenile victim described the incident as being punched, kicked, and stomped in the head and the groin with cleats, forcing him to curl up to protect himself and his head.
14: The district attorney says the alleged high school attackers also used a broomstick against the victim.
15: There has been reluctance by most parties, adults and juveniles, to tell what they knew, what they saw, what they heard.
14: Armando Garcia, ABC News, New York.
9: The school superintendent says, quote, "We appreciate that after nearly a year, charges have been announced." More than 70 million Americans are under heat alerts across the country. Life-threatening temperatures also causing wildfire concerns out west. Dave Packer, ABC News.
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1: Kathleen Martin's going to join Cheryl and I as we will talk about this incredible case of the Barney and Betty Hill abduction case when we come back with your calls, too, on Coast to Coast AM. 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
1: And welcome back to Coast. George Norrie with you, along with Cheryl Jones, and Kathleen Martin is joining us as well. Cheryl, that Look magazine issue was in 1966, 5 years after the Benny and Barney Hill case. And there was a two-parter by John Fuller, who then wrote his best-selling book, The Interrupted Journey. What an incredible story.
5: Yes, and I'll bet you a dollar that Kathleen has a copy of that. With all of her years of saving everything, going through all the archives, and as the trustee of Betty's estate, she has an entire lifetime collection from all the archives around. So I'll just bet she has a copy of that.
1: Ask her.
5: All right. Kathleen, are you with us now?
6: I am.
5: Oh, good morning.
6: Good morning.
1: Oh, hi, Kathleen.
6: Hello, George. And
5: thank
6: yes,
5: you,
6: I
5: thank
6: do
5: you
6: have
5: for your extra effort to join us. It's pretty early where you are down in Florida. I know you're still recovering from some surgery and you're on
6: yes.
5: the mend. How are you feeling?
6: I'm doing pretty well. I'm
5: well,
6: on
5: you
6: the
5: made
6: mend,
5: it up to,
6: and
5: yeah.
6: I'm so happy that I was able to devise a plan to get adequate sleep and be with you as well.
5: Oh.
6: So to answer your question about your bet, yes, I have an autographed copy of the first issue of the books signed by Betty and Barney.
5: Well, that's fabulous. That's fabulous. You've just published that site that is devoted and also in honor of your Aunt Betty and Barney Hill and their world-famous UFO encounter in 1961. What a collection you must have. How did you go about putting that whole thing together figuring out what you were going to put on the site and what surprise treasures from the Betty and Barney Hill case will people find when they go there. And I believe that site is BettyBarneyHillUFO.com.
6: That's correct. There's no and between it, just BettyBarneyHillUFO.com. And yes, I have done so many lectures, PowerPoint presentations on the hills that I decided to use my slides for my presentations to put on the website and to fill in the side sections where I put text to tell their story briefly on the website. I also have a page about debunkers or skeptics' assertions, and also answers from researchers.
5: Who were they personally? What were Betty and Barney like?
6: Well, Betty was a social worker for the state of New Hampshire, and I say that number one because she was a person who always cared about other people. And that was kind of at the top of her list. And she was had a great sense of humor. She was very intelligent, highly intelligent, well-read. In fact, my grandmother, when she was a little girl, forced Betty to spend time playing outside because if she could have, she would have read for the entire day. She was a college graduate and just a wonderful person. She had many, many friends. And Barney grew up he was born in Newport News, Virginia, but he grew up in Philadelphia. He had been in the service during World War II in the Army, and then he went to work for the post office. He was a lot like Betty, highly intelligent, very studious. He had a drive for upward mobility among his people, and particularly young people. So through his church, he was very active in the civil rights movement. And Betty was also active in the civil rights movement. Even back to her college days, she was the chairperson of the local interracial group. So there was always that in both of their lives, of course, more so in Barney's. But they were like two peas in a pod, in a sense.
5: How do you feel about the importance of preserving historical aspects of older cases, and specifically, obviously, your intense involvement with the Betty and Barney Hill case?
6: Well, I think that it's extraordinarily important to do this, and that is why I set up their archival collection at the University of New Hampshire at the Milne Special Collections Archive.
1: Kathleen, Stanton Friedman, who was a close friend of ours, just thought the world of you. And I do believe you two were on the show with me years ago talking about your work.
6: We were, after our first book was published, the captured the Betty and Barney Hill UFO experience. And I updated it in 2021. But Stanton was a wonderful person, and I feel honored to have worked with him on three books and miss him.
1: He was a great guy. Back in 1971, I had the opportunity to interview Barney and Betty Hill psychiatrist, Dr. Benjamin Simon, who was based out of Boston. And I will always remember this. I asked him the question, "Doctor, do you believe they were telling you the truth?" He had them under hypnosis. And he said, "I don't know what happened to them, George, but they believe whatever happened to them is absolutely the truth. They were not lying. Whatever happened to them, they believe it did." And I found that to be compelling. What do you think, Kathleen?
6: Yes, I have read his statement where he said he believed that they were telling the truth. I'd met him one time. I had dinner at his house. And he was personally biased against the idea that UFOs could exist. And certainly no one could have been abducted by entities on board those craft. But he also believed that Betty and Barney believed what they were saying. And later on, he spoke publicly stating that there was no evidence that they had been actually abducted. He means scientific evidence, that he was never willing to say that they had been taken. Not only because of his personal bias, but his reputation as a scientist. And so he certainly could not. But privately, he supported Betty and Barney as patients. I have his letters to them. So it was sort of a balance with him between public and private.
1: And again, the fact that he admitted that in their mind they were telling the truth, that's pretty dramatic all by itself.
6: Absolutely. And they had the physical evidence, too. Walter Webb wrote in his report that Dr. Simon would not even read the other cases that Walter had sent to him, had given him. And that's how biased he was.
1: What did you think of the movie The Interrupted Journey with James Earl Jones?
6: I thought that it was a great movie, very entertaining, but it was not accurate. And, you know, most movies are not. Look at Travis Walton's movie.
1: Let's take some calls for you, too. Let's go to Ruth in Maryland. Take it away. Hi, Ruthie.
7: Hi, George and Cheryl and Kathleen, thank you so much for taking my call. And wanted to give a real quick shout out to Denver and Yvonne and everyone else out there. And Kathleen, it is a very honor to talk to you because, like George mentioned earlier, when I was a little girl, and I'm younger than George, this was how I learned about the UFOs and the aliens. And it was in a documentary movie. And I think it was the early 70s. And I was wondering if you knew what year that they made the first documentary. And you mentioned earlier that when you went on craft, that you saw a girl that looked exactly like you. So do you think that that possibly could have been a twin or a clone? Thank you, Kathleen.
6: Yes. Hello. And I want to say first that it wasn't a documentary movie. The UFO incident starring James Earl Jones and Estelle Parsons aired in 1975. It was a made-for-TV movie of the week. And
1: it was a great movie. I liked it.
6: Watched it. It was. And regarding the second question, that is something that I pictured in my latest book, Forbidden Knowledge, and this came out under hypnosis, and I don't know. It certainly could not have been a twin for me because I was much younger than that individual. She just looked enough like me that she could have been an older sister.
1: You think Look magazine still has the two issues available?
6: I really don't know. I have copies of them, but I don't know if you can get them from Look. I doubt that you can because they've been out of business for a long time.
1: There's got to be a collector out there who's got these. They must be worth a small fortune right now.
6: Oh, I think they probably are.
1: And these interviews, they were like 20 or 30 pages long, weren't they?
6: Gosh, I don't remember them being that long. They were on special paper, not the regular paper that they used in the magazine. And they were, I'm thinking maybe 10, but I could be wrong.
1: I know one was at least 20, the first one that came out in October.
6: Okay. Wow. Very long then.
1: Yep. It was almost like his book. Let's go to Denver in Jackson, Mississippi, who just got a shout out from Ruth. Hi, Denver.
8: George, for this opportunity to speak on Coast. And thank you, Ruth, and Maryland, and Yvonne in North Carolina, and my favorite Dave in Vicksburg, Mississippi. But Kathleen, what I wanted to talk about is the star map. Seemed like there was a lot of stuff discovered from that star map that Betty was able to draw under hypnosis. You remember that star map? Would you like to elaborate about that?
6: Oh, yes, absolutely. When Betty was on the craft, and this came out in Hypnosis with Dr. Simon, she said to the one that she called the leader, "I know you're not from around here. Where's your home port?" And he went to the wall and he brought out this rolled up whatever it was, and it just sort of hung in the air. It was 2 feet by 3 feet, and she looked up at it, and it had glowing stars. It was almost like looking out a window, and they were multicolored. And some were connected by solid lines, some connected by dotted lines. Now, in the foreground, there were two stars, or she thought they were planets, actually, about the size of nickels. And they were connected by 5 lines, indicating trade routes. Marjorie Fish, a brilliant woman from Ohio, saw that map in John Fuller's book. And she was curious. She was an amateur astronomer, a school teacher by vocation, and she began to build models of the star maps. It was very difficult because she could not check any astronomical catalogs out of the university's library. She had to sit and hand copy all of those stars that Betty had gone home and drawn as a result of post-hypnotic suggestion by Dr. Simon. She had to have all the distance data and the types of stars they were. And then she built 3-dimensional frames, and she hung beads of various sizes and colors to match Betty's description of what she had seen. And also the 2-dimensional drawing that Betty had sketched. And she built 14 of these in all and still did not have a match. She only had a match several years later when a new Gliese catalog, astronomical catalog, was released. And there was better distance data because we had made technological progress. And then she had a match. And all the stars on Betty's map are sun-like stars, only 5% of the stars in our local galactic neighborhood out 54 light years are sun-like. And all the stars on the map were sun-like. So that was more than a coincidence, I believe, and so did the astronomers who looked at it. And they make sense, nearest star to nearest star. If you were traveling through space, they're all in a plane, as Stanton used to say, like pepperoni on a pizza, instead of spread out all over the place like raisins in a loaf of raisin bread. So this was very important. And there has been an update on that star map. You'll read about it in my new update on InCaptured. I produced the second edition in 2021. After that star map and further scientific testing had been done on Betty's dress. And the new star map, it was done by a astrophysics student, and she used more than 2,200 models not just 14 like Marjorie. She, of course, had all the computer information and the star catalogs on the computer. And she ended up saying that Marjorie's map that she had drawn of Betty's from that she had identified from Betty's sketch was the closest that she could find in our galaxy. So that was quite extraordinary, I thought. But she did say there were a couple of stars that might have been better choices.
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10: Cloudy skies with a few peaks of sun today, with daytime highs approaching 84. Thunderstorms likely tonight. Lows dip down to about 65. Cloudy skies expected. Thunderstorms likely tomorrow. High temperatures reach up to 77. Cloudy skies expected. High temperatures reach up to 76 Sunday, with a slight chance of thunderstorms. 78, mainly sunny skies Monday. Currently 61. That's your updated forecast. I'm meteorologist Paul Trombley.

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1: On our next Coast to Coast program, our very own Richard Serrett joins us with his latest book, Tales from the Rock and Roll Twilight Zone. I'm looking forward to that. And then I'll have those mysterious open lines for you on Coast to Coast. 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
3: Whether it's physical activity, obesity, diet, smoking, low on hormones, stress, sleep disorders, or your age can be supported by reducing inflammation and aiding the body to heal itself appropriately. 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
1: And welcome back. George Norrie along with Cheryl Jones, Kathleen Martin with us. Cheryl, I bet you would have loved to have interviewed Barney and Betty Hill in those days, huh?
9: Oh, absolutely. They just seem like two really incredible people. And when you go to the website that Kathleen has just published, which is BettyBarneyHillUFO.com, you will see so much information, including a picture of Betty's dress and how Kathleen has to cut out samples when it's tested, and also she has the drawing. She has so much evidence there. The drawing of the spacecraft and the little windows where you see the occupants inside the spacecraft, which was circular. So she's really done an incredible job, and it is just so, so wonderful that she is in a position and had a front row seat to all of this over those years and has collected all of that evidence and knows the scientific side, the historic side, in and out. And it's just a wonderful thing that she's done for anyone at all who has the slightest interest. And if they don't have any interest, they just go there and they will develop an interest while they're on the site. So it's terrific.
1: Kathleen, I've got to ask you, I assume you were just a little girl when all this went down, huh?
10: I was 13 years old when they had the experience. Betty called my mother the following day, and I had arrived home from school. And so I was there, you might say, on day one. Within a couple of days, my parents drove me, who was a little Nancy Drew, girl detective, to Betty's and Barney's house, where I heard the story from my aunt.
1: What did the family initially think?
10: We were just very interested. We were also concerned about Betty and Barney's health because they had been so close to that craft. They consciously recalled having it hover above them only 200 feet as it swooped down and then descending to only 100 feet above Barney as he walked into the field. So they were concerned that they might have been contaminated. They'd taken long showers. When they arrived home, they said that they felt clammy, far dirtier than they had ever felt when they were returning home from a trip. So there was a lot of concern for
9: Kathleen,
10: their health.
9: Excuse me, I'm sorry there. Tell us a little bit more about those beings that you described that were inside the craft, one being a mantis.
10: No, there was no mantis being inside the craft with Betty and Barney. They were all grays. There were two sizes of grays. There were at least two who were a little over 5 feet tall. And then there were several that were their assistants and also the guards on the craft who were about 4 feet tall. The smaller ones had larger heads in proportion to their bodies than the larger ones. They were all completely hairless, and they had eyes that were larger than human eyes, but in the ones that they saw, they actually had irises that were a dark, kind of a dark brown color. And there was a little bit of yellow showing where the whites of our eyes are. And flat noses, almost no nose at all, just flared nostrils and a slit for a mouth, a very weak pointed, kind of a pointed.

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1: Some sort of an ability to be telepathic as well.
2: I did, and this was a result of experiments that I had participated in. And I wrote about this in Forbidden Knowledge. So it was a very interesting process. And although I'm scientifically based, I felt that it was extraordinarily important to explore all of the phenomena around this phenomenon. And so I decided that I would attempt to communicate with these entities as well. And I did this through meditation. And eventually, I agreed to take part in experiments as long as we could acquire scientific evidence with a man named Kevin Briggs, who had a long history with these non-humans, had since going back to his childhood, and who had developed the ability to communicate directly with them through what appeared to be channeling. And his body became very, very hot during this process. In fact, in our measurements of the temperature of the room around Kevin, there was a 10-degree increase.
3: Wow.
2: Not in his body temperature, but
3: in the room,
2: the air around his body.
3: Final calls. Let's go to Aaron in Fountain Valley, California. Aaron, go for it.
4: Hey, guys. I'm just so glad to be with Cheryl Jones and George Norrie. And also, I would love to ask the question of the star map being the legal evidence before the fact. I mean, how could, you know, how could they predict something in the future? Isn't that submittable by legal evidence? And I would take your answer off the air.
3: What can you tell us about the star map, Kathleen?
2: Well, I think that it probably is, because there are stars on that map that first we didn't have the technology to measure their distance data and their characteristics when Betty drew that map. Betty had no education in astronomy when she drew that map. And also there were two stars on that map that we were not even aware of until recently. So that could probably be used as legal evidence. The only thing we don't have is we do not yet have the technological ability to determine if there are planets around those stars. Now, they're binary stars, and astronomers used to think that they could not have planets in a stable orbit. That was the huge criticism about this. But now we know that they actually can. And Zeta 2 Reticuli is the one star that could host planets. Now, several years ago, scientists believed that they noticed a large star just because of the variation when they looked at it through a telescope. But then they decided it wasn't that. But we do not have the ability to determine if there are smaller planets, and they could be in a stable orbit around Zeta Reticuli too. So I think that's very important.
3: Let's go to Joseph in Boston. Hey, Joe, go ahead.
5: Thank you, George, for taking my call. I want to thank Ruthie, Yvonne, and John, and all the other people and Coast listeners. I still have cancer and heart and lungs and trying to get help. I wanted to ask Cheryl two things, and Kathy, I meant. Is your book

0: first, is your book in audio? And if not, get it in audio for the blind. And is there a way to meet these people on the planet? Because I've heard, when I used to watch the Sci-Fi Channel, a John Salter, who was in his truck, was also in the craft, and he got healed. And I'm sure these people's technology, they can help us, because you were kidnapped. Is there a way that, or any places on this earth that these people are? I know you've had Mark Antonio on, and he can't say too much, which I should have, and they have underground bases. But where are these people, if you know, Kathleen, around? Where are these people living, shall we say? Maybe you can comment too, Cheryl. I'd like your comment.
1: Well, they are able to heal the experiencers that they work with. I'm aware of this because I've worked on four studies, three with academic scientists, on the commonalities that experiencers share with about 5,000 people to date. And what we have discovered is that many people have been healed, sometimes without requesting it and sometimes with. But I don't know about the general population. I know that this happens to individuals who have been taken to craft repeatedly throughout their lifetime. And in fact, as an investigator, I had one individual that I worked with who was healed from cancer, and I told him to ask telepathically for healing, and he did for a couple of weeks. And then he sent me a video of an orb. It was a beautiful blue orb that entered his room, and there was no evidence of cheating on that at all. It was real. It crossed the room. It dove into his body. He, at that point, fell asleep, excuse me, for about 11 hours. And when he woke up, the very large nodes, cancerous nodes on his neck that he was awaiting surgery for, were no longer visible. And when he went in for surgery, they removed four tiny necrotic nodes, no sign of cancer.
2: I love that. Let's go to Ed in Charlotte, North Carolina. Eddie, how you doing?
3: Yeah, I just want to thank you, Kathleen, for the tremendous job you've done on this. And Cheryl always does such great interviews. And George, for recognizing the significance of this that has made Coast to Coast world famous, with him being able to ascertain the importance of this thing. And it sounds like the job you've done, that it would benefit everyone to look at this in great detail and get a real, true version of what transpired in this situation, instead of a lot of the gobbledygook that we're getting out of the government.
2: Well said. What do you think, Kathleen?
1: Well, I think that right now the government is attempting to inform the American people of this as softly as they possibly can, because they certainly are worried about the possibility of public hysteria. So I think that that is what is going on. I have always been an educator, so I educate the interested public, but I have never attempted to carry this information to the general public, because with my background in sociology, I'm concerned. But certain members of the government and psychologists have stated that they think that the public is ready. And so they are having soft disclosure. They're monitoring the human response. So far, so good. And I hope that it continues that way. I don't know if they will ever get to ET contact in my lifetime. I don't think that people are ready to hear that, because there are so many horror stories that are being passed around. And certainly in movies over many, many years, the emphasis has been on horror rather than on engagement and friendly engagement, such as John Salter had in his encounter so many years ago. And I knew John, and he was a great man. He was a professor of sociology, Native American studies, I had a great deal of respect for him and talked to him many times directly about his encounter. He and his family used to visit my Aunt Betty, and I would go to visit with them.
2: Did you notice a personality change with Betty, Kathleen, after this happened?
1: I only know that both Betty and Barney threw themselves into civil rights, human rights, became very active in that, very active politically in the state of New Hampshire. In fact, 4 years after this happened, Barney was appointed to the U.S. Commission on Civil Rights as a representative from the state of New Hampshire. Mm. He had been the chairperson who set up the Rockingham County Community Action Program in Rockingham County. He developed a program, a literacy program in the state of New Hampshire, so that people would have the opportunity to vote when we had literacy tests as a prerequisite to being allowed to vote. So, and Betty worked right beside him in all of this, but in those times it was the man who got the recognition. So all of those awards and honors went to Barney. And that's what Betty and Barney wanted and cared most about. And so that Betty told me that might have been the change, is that they were simply more active in that field after this happened.
2: Well, you've done a great job. Thank you, Kathleen. And Cheryl, we'll talk to you in another month. For Dan Galante, Tom Danheiser, Cheryl Jones, Sue Trikas, Lex Lonehood, Sean Latasur, Alec Fernandez, Tim Banal, George Knapp, and Richard Serrett, who's my guest tomorrow night, I'm George Norrie, somewhere out there on Coast to Coast AM. We'll see you on our next edition. Until then, be safe, everyone.

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7: I'm Sherry Preston. A new warning from the FBI and the EPA about the rising risk of hackers getting water and wastewater plants across the country. It follows cyber attacks on 30 water plants in Minnesota that U.S. officials think could be linked to Iran. Here's ABC's Andrea Fujii.
8: Water utilities in at least seven states have reported incidents. Officials say the hackers are targeting programmable controllers and are modifying passwords to lock out operators. The hack in Minnesota did not cause any water safety issues, but one town did have to provide residents with water from a storage tank after hackers shut down normal water flows.
7: President Trump's multinational board of peace says there is a deal in place for disarming Hamas. It's said to be part of a peace deal in Gaza. Trump says Israeli troops will withdraw from Gaza once the Palestinian group disarms. So far, there's no official word from Hamas or Israel about the agreement. President Trump is also now threatening to withdraw his nomination of Todd Blanche for U.S. Attorney General until after the midterm elections. This as a critical Senate vote on the Blanche nomination was canceled over a dispute. Two outgoing Republican senators are demanding a written guarantee that a section of Trump's settlement with the IRS over the leak of his tax returns will be tossed out. More details from ABC's Karen Waugh.
9: The controversial part of the settlement involves a $1.8 billion so-called anti-weaponization fund of taxpayer money to compensate people who claim they were unfairly targeted by government prosecutors. Those people could include rioters who stormed the Capitol on January 6th. Blanche recently said, after a widespread backlash, that the fund is not being established. But he never put that promise on paper. Senator Tillis suggests one of Trump's advisors wants to revive the fund.
7: South Korea's stock market jumping nearly 18% early today as AI-related stocks bounced back after losses earlier this week. You're listening to ABC News.
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7: An American is among 10 people caught in an avalanche in northern Pakistan. Officials say they have found four bodies and are searching for others. At least 18 migrants have died trying to reach a Spanish enclave next to Morocco. Spanish officials say that Morocco is guarding the border, but thousands of people remain there hoping to cross over. The Spanish Prime Minister and Spanish Interior Minister are scheduled to visit that enclave later today. The death toll continues to rise from the powerful earthquake in Japan earlier this week. 34 people now officially reported dead from the magnitude 7.1 quake. The number of missing, however, still unknown. Thousands staying in shelters. Tens of thousands of homes have no water. Fully autonomous vehicles with four inward-facing seats will be hitting the roads once the company gets state and local approval.
11: No driver, no problem for Chloe Hu, who took a ride in a Zoox in Las Vegas.
12: It's kind of scary at the first time, but when I just got used to it, it's really cool and chilling. I really love the music and how you can, adjust temperature.
11: But there's little else she can control. Amazon Zoox vehicles have no steering wheel, no pedals. Jonathan Morrison of the National Highway Traffic Safety Administration says Zoox got an exemption from the rules, but
13: we have the ability to pull the exemption if we see unreasonably, risky behavior on the road.
11: Dave Packer, ABC News.
7: Frozen blueberries linked to an E. coli outbreak. 12 cases reported in Georgia and Florida. I'm Sherry Preston, ABC News.
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18: This is America in the Morning from Westwood One. Good morning, I'm John Trout. It's Friday, July 31st, 2026. Here's what's coming up on America in the Morning.
19: A meeting of the minds off Capitol Hill. It could save the confirmation of Todd Blanche for Attorney General. I'm Joan Jones.
20: A father who gave his son a gun used to kill four people at a Georgia high school was sentenced to 15 years in prison. I'm Ed Donahue.
21: Fallout among leadership in Seattle.
22: Irresponsible and it's a tad bit reckless.
21: I'm Clayton Neville.
23: The U.S. economy grew 1.5% from April through June, weighed down by rising imports. Donna Warder, Washington.
24: Millions of older adults on Medicare prescription drug coverage could face higher monthly costs in 2027. I'm Lisa Dwyer.
25: President Trump says he wants more military veterans to become commercial truckers. Jennifer King, Washington.
18: And Hamas, ready to make a deal in Gaza? All ahead on America in the Morning. It's 7 after. The confirmation of Acting Attorney General Todd Blanche has gone off the rails as two Republican senators, one set to retire, the other primaried at President Trump's behest, refused to go along with his nomination. Correspondent Joan Jones reports late Thursday Tom Tillis and John Cornyn held a meeting with Blanche to discuss their concerns and the demands both senators have to move forward.
19: The dispute centers around a $1.8 billion anti-weaponization fund. It was proposed by President Trump to settle his $10 billion lawsuit against the IRS for illegally disclosing his confidential tax returns in 2019 and 2020. That happened at the hands of a former IRS contractor who has been sentenced to 5 years in a federal prison. Now, Trump established that anti-weaponization fund to compensate Americans, he said, who claimed they were subjected to unlawful weaponization or lawfare by the federal government during the Biden administration. But the Trump administration dropped it after it encountered legal and political opposition. Cornyn and Tillis want it in writing that that fund is dead. Here's Senator Cornyn.
0: They've refused to commit to writing what he testified to under oath, and it's not a big ask.
19: They also want another part of that IRS settlement to be amended. It bars the government from continuing any tax audits on returns filed in the past by Trump, his family, and their companies. Tillis and Cornyn are demanding that it have some guardrails, some limits. That settlement had previously been signed off by Todd Blanche. President Trump threatened to withdraw Blanche's nomination, essentially hold it off until Cornyn and Tillis depart Washington in November, and then he would resurrect the nomination. Blanche has long been President Trump's favorite AG.
1: We have a man who's doing a great job, I'll tell you. I knew it because he kept me out of jail for years. Acting Attorney General. Card Blanche. He kept me out of jail. They would indict me left and right.
19: After the president's threat to withdraw the nomination, reports say that Tillis and Cornyn did meet with Blanche to discuss their demands. ABC News is reporting that the two sides are closer, but they would have to get a deal wrapped up by Monday to get Blanche confirmed by the August recess, which begins next week. I'm Joan Jones.
18: The father of a Georgia teenager who carried out a deadly mass shooting at his high school was sentenced to 15 years in prison for second-degree murder and other charges after a jury found him culpable for the attack. Correspondent Ed Donahue reports on another sentencing related to the Appalachian High School shooting and what families of the victim said to Colin Gray, audio courtesy Court TV.
2: I find it hard to believe that you had any idea of what you were doing for raising a son. Due to your ineptitude, your lack of situational awareness, you're responsible for all this that happened. I can't see it any other way. And I hope to God that you sit somewhere in a corner and just remember everything that you're responsible for.
4: Colin Gray was convicted of charges including second-degree murder and involuntary manslaughter. His now 16-year-old son, Colt Gray, was sentenced to life in prison this week.
5: The empty space beside me, the silence in our home, and the questions our daughters ask are constant reminders that our lives have been permanently changed. The trauma the students and teachers faced by seeing my husband laid dead on the floor of the hallway because Colin could not be a responsible gun owner.
4: Shayna Aspinwall's husband was one of the two teachers killed.
5: He did not pull the trigger, but purchased and left a firearm accessible to a minor. My husband was a responsible gun owner that properly locked his guns up away from our children.
4: She wanted the maximum sentence.
6: You were convicted because the warning lights were flashing brighter and brighter. And you didn't gain help. And you did remove his access to the gun.
4: Judge Nicholas Prim says his heart breaks for everyone in the courtroom.
6: It is clear you failed as a parent. You did not provide a stable household.
4: The judge also said punishing crimes of negligence is especially hard because there is no intent to commit a crime. I'm Ed Donahue.
18: 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It's 12 after. A police chief is out of a job after being asked to resign amid a series of controversies. That and more when America in the Morning continues after these messages.
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0: We're back on America in the Morning. What will today bring in weather? Here's AccuWeather.com meteorologist LaTroy Thornton with the nation's outlook.
1: Today brings the start of the latest widespread heat wave from interior California through the desert southwest into North Texas and places to the north from southeastern Oregon through much of Montana and eventually extending into the Dakotas this weekend with strong high pressure near the Four Corners region to help temperatures to soar 10 to 20 degrees above historical averages through Sunday in many places, challenging daily record highs. Even in areas such as the Pacific Northwest, where the heat may not be quite as strong through the weekend, the risk for wildfires will remain high over portions of eastern Washington and Oregon, where gusty winds and low humidity continue to fuel that fire risk. In terms of today's precipitation, thunderstorms through tonight may turn severe, with not only flooding downpours, but also damaging winds, hail, and the risk for tornadoes. From a corner of southeastern Iowa to near and along the Mississippi River through the St. Louis area into northwestern Mississippi, plus much of both Arkansas and Missouri, even include the Tulsa area and much of eastern Oklahoma in general. The risk for rain and thunder stretches to the north of there across much of Iowa, Minnesota, Wisconsin, and Michigan, with showers and thunderstorms to the south and east of there from Louisiana eastward near and along the Gulf Coast into southern Georgia and especially Florida. Monsoon thunderstorms once again return this afternoon from Arizona and New Mexico northward into Wyoming and eastern Montana, with some showers still lingering over New England, while places such as central and southern Texas, the interior northeast, the mid-Atlantic, and much of the Ohio Valley stay dry. In Julian, North Carolina, today brings sunshine and a high of 87. For Clovis, New Mexico, another hot day brings some sun, then a potentially gusty afternoon thunderstorm, the high 101 today. I'm AccuWeather.com meteorologist LaTroy Thornton.
0: 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President Trump announces that Hamas and the International Board of Peace has accepted the next steps of a peace deal for the Gaza Strip. In a posting on Truth Social, Trump called this a monumental step toward lasting peace and security. The White House said the agreement is the start of an indefinite, multi-phase process to end Hamas rule in Gaza and rebuild the enclave. However, they also acknowledged many challenges ahead, such as verifying the Palestinian group's compliance. The Wall Street Journal is reporting that Hamas agreed to place its weapons in a storage facility overseen by the National Committee for the Administration of Gaza, but did not agree to cede control of those weapons. Mediators say Israel has yet to approve the agreement, and talks with Hamas will continue in Egypt. Shifting gears, city leaders in Seattle say that the police chief was asked to resign by the mayor after a series of reported controversies. Correspondent Clayton Neville reports.
2: Recent fallout reportedly began between Seattle Mayor Katie Wilson and Police Chief Sean Barnes after a mass shooting at the Bite of Seattle Food Festival earlier this week. Three people were killed and Barnes was in Dallas attending a conference when the shooting happened. The chief also reportedly left a silent vigil for victims before meeting with the mayor. Now, city council members say Mayor Wilson asked Barnes to resign.
3: I do know that is the case, that she asked him to resign.
2: Councilwoman Joy Hollingsworth spoke with Como News in Seattle.
3: When a city is grieving and there's a lot of traumatic experiences going on, to make a decision, like, we know you don't do that because you're grieving or you're mourning. And so I believe this decision to ask a police chief to resign or to let him go is irresponsible, and it's a tad bit reckless.
2: Reports indicate Barnes was fired after declining to step down. A group led by Black community leaders rallied this week in opposition to the mayor's reported decision. I'm Clayton Neville.
0: It's 19 past. Spending's not down, despite these new numbers on the economy. We'll take a look when America in the Morning continues after these messages.
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0: It's 21 after. America in the Morning continues with business news. Stocks rebounded Thursday following Wednesday's massive sell-off thanks to Microsoft having its best single day in nearly two decades and a solid day for other tech stocks, including Amazon. But there was also some bad news for Wall Street investors despite the solid returns. Coinbase Global swung to a second quarter loss, reflecting more crypto challenges. And sandwich maker Jersey Mike's opened for business on Wall Street, but their new stock fell 6% on its first day of trading. Seth Soutell has more from Wall Street.
1: I'm Seth Soutell, and this is the AP Markets Report. Microsoft led a rally on Wall Street after showing that its big spending on AI is translating into profits. The S&P 500 rose 1.7% Thursday. The index more than recovered its drop from the day before as AI chip stocks regained some of the sharp losses they've been taking. The Dow added 613 points. That's about 1.2%. The Nasdaq Composite jumped 2.8%. Microsoft rose more than 15% for its biggest gains since 2008. That helped offset an 8% drop in Meta Platforms. The parent company of Facebook and Instagram reported weaker than expected profits and raised its forecast for investments in AI. Longer-term treasury yields held relatively steady in the bond market a day after soaring on worries about inflation. Seth Soutell, New York.
0: Apple reported stronger than expected earnings and revenue for the fiscal third quarter, driven by a 22% increase in iPhone sales. But the company issued weak guidance for the current period, citing supply constraints. According to CNBC, it was CEO Tim Cook's last earnings call before handing leadership over to John Ternus. Ternus, a 25-year Apple veteran and the current head of hardware. Even though the latest report on the economy showed it grew less than expected, the report showed Americans are still spending. Correspondent Donna Warder has details.
2: The U.S. economy grew 1.5% from April through June, weighed down by rising imports. The U.S. gross domestic product, the output of goods and services, was a deceleration from 2.1% in the first quarter of this year. The Commerce Department's report is below economists' expectations. But consumer spending increased at an annual 3.2%, up from 0.5% in the first quarter. Consumer spending accounts for about 70% of U.S. economic activity. And a measure of the economy's underlying strength looks good. That does not include numbers for government spending and trade. Donna Warder, Washington.
0: It's 24 past. Facing a truck driver shortage, the White House is turning to veterans to help keep America moving. That and more when America in the Morning returns after these messages.
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0: 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It's 26 past. This is America in the Morning. Thanks for listening. A Medicare subsidy program started nearly 5 years ago is facing the chopping block. Lisa Dwyer reports it could impact Medicare premiums.
10: Millions of older adults on Medicare prescription drug coverage could face higher monthly costs in 2027. The Trump administration says it has decided to end a temporary subsidy program that helped offset premiums for the past 2 years. The program was initially implemented by the Biden administration to lower Medicare Part D prescription drug costs in response to the 2022 Inflation Reduction Act. While federal officials say the financial impact will be minimal, Democrats have criticized the move as an attack on health care affordability. I'm Lisa Dwyer.
0: The White House is touting a program to try and get more veterans behind the wheel of commercial trucks. Correspondent Jennifer King reports.
11: President Trump says he wants more military veterans to become commercial truckers.
12: For many years, American highways and roadways have been terrorized by unqualified illegal aliens dangerously driving big rigs.
11: At an event on the White House grounds, the president said 34 states are joining the initiative.
12: We call it Freedom Haulers Initiative. Any American who has driven a heavy truck for our military will automatically be eligible for a commercial driver's license.
11: Secretary of Veterans Affairs Doug Collins.
13: The GI Bill is going to be able to pay for this. You're going to be able to actually get and use the money to go get your CDL license.
11: Among the speakers was driver Ricky Washington, who says veterans and their spouses make exceptional drivers because the core values of the military align with the trucking industry.
14: We're disciplined, we're vigilant, we're adaptable, and we're unwavering commitment to getting the job done.
11: Jennifer King, Washington.
0: America in the Morning for Friday, July 31st, 2026 is produced by Jeff McKay. I'm John Trout. This is Westwood One.
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20: From ABC News Tech Trends, the AI that went rogue at OpenAI went even further than first thought. Last week, the company revealed that an AI model that was supposed to be confined to an internal testing area broke out and hacked another company called Hugging Face. Now OpenAI says the model found credentials for at least 4 other online services and logged onto those. One of those was used as a launching pad for further attacks. WhatsApp is rolling out some new features, including one that doesn't require the app at all. Users can now make and take calls directly through the web browser version of WhatsApp. And you can also now transfer calls from one device to another without having to hang up. And Google's AI is getting more musical. The latest generation of Google's music creation AI called Lyria is now out. It's part of Google's Flow Music and promises better lyrics, higher quality vocals, and the ability to create more complex melodies. With Tech Trends, Dave Packer, ABC.
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22: Says he may withdraw and delay Acting Attorney General Tom Branch's nomination. I'm Lisa Dwyer.
23: The fighting in the Middle East seemingly raging as the conflict turns regional. I'm Clayton Neville.
24: Iran is now the leading suspect in a cyber attack on Minnesota water systems. I'm Sue Aller.
25: A Russian missile and drone attack across Ukraine has killed at least 8 civilians, including children. I'm Karen Shamas.
26: Wisconsin gubernatorial race surprise.
27: 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I'm the new old tech guy, Chuck Palm.
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0: 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You're with America in the Morning. More summer storms on the horizon. Will you be affected? Here's AccuWeather.com meteorologist LaTroy Thornton.
34: After thunderstorms on Thursday brought some wind damage over portions of the Dakotas and Nebraska, even a brief tornado, today's severe weather risk zone shifts farther to the south and east, along with a storm heading in that general direction. And today brings the risk for strong wind gusts of at least 55 to 65 miles per hour, as well as hail, flooding concerns, and the continued chance for more tornadoes into tonight to an area from eastern Oklahoma, north and east, into far southeastern Iowa, and south and east from there through the St. Louis and Memphis areas, much of Arkansas, and into northwestern Mississippi. Even to the north of there, the Midwest and Great Lakes regions look to be wet in general for today, with areas of steady rain and embedded thunder likely from eastern Iowa and northern Illinois through much of Minnesota and central and southern Wisconsin, with showers and thunderstorms fairly numerous as far to the north as the Upper Peninsula of Michigan, but also including northern and western Lower Michigan. Farther to the south, a front remains over the southeast, bringing another day of downpours to portions of the Gulf Coast states. This activity again looks to be most numerous over portions of Florida, especially the Florida Peninsula, but there can be at least a spotty afternoon thunderstorm from southern Georgia westward through mainly southern portions of Alabama and into Louisiana. Lingering showers over the northeast continue to become more and more confined to New England today as the storm finally lifts out of the region through tonight, and as a heat wave is expected to continue through this weekend, gets underway from the southwest into portions of the interior northwest. Monsoon thunderstorms again develop this afternoon around the Four Corners states and areas north and east into Wyoming, also favoring eastern Montana today. That's the weather across America. I'm AccuWeather.com meteorologist LaTroy Thornton.
26: 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It would only take one Republican member of the Senate Judiciary Committee to sink the nomination of Acting Attorney General Todd Blanche, and currently there are two members who are not in favor of Blanche becoming AG. This leads to President Trump taking the unusual step of delaying the nomination process until the start of next year and the installation of a new Congress. Lisa Dwyer reports on what's holding back key members of John Cornyn and Tom Tillis from voting to approve the president's nomination for a full Senate vote. Audio courtesy Spectrum News.
3: Mr. Blanche is negotiating in good faith. We've had a speed bump because I think the president's getting some bad advice from legal counsel, not his White House counsel, that's making what should be a pretty easy fix more complicated than it needs to be.
4: So what would your message to the president be then right now about this to get this done?
3: That, you know, quite simply, I want to go back and the American people have been led to believe that the 1776 fund is moot, and that the other matters that were negotiated are as well. Then why on earth aren't we just trying to codify that? The fact that they're opposed to codifying it tells me that there's somebody who's advising Trump that wants to resurrect it. That's unacceptable.
5: President Donald Trump says he may withdraw and delay Acting Attorney General Todd Blanche's nomination to avoid conceding to demands by Republican Senators John Cornyn and Tom Tillis until after they leave their posts next year.
7: We haven't had a moment like this under Donald Trump where Republicans themselves have stopped the vote. Because this is not simply a vote about one man. It is a vote about whether the Department of Justice will remain independent of the President of the United States.
5: Cornyn and Tillis say they won't back Blanche's nomination without additional assurances in writing about a legal settlement, which included a deal to drop tax claims against the president and a now scrapped plan to create an almost $1.8 billion anti-weaponization fund. Just one Republican holdout on the Senate Judiciary Committee could sink Blanche's chances for confirmation. I'm Lisa Dwyer.
26: The United States launches a new wave of strikes on Iran after President Trump promised retaliation for an attempted Iranian missile attack on a U.S. base in Jordan. Correspondent Clayton Neville reports on the escalation of the war in the Middle East.
8: The fighting's lasted longer than 5 months and is seemingly raging.
9: They know it's coming. They're asking us not to do it.
8: But President Trump insisting the United States is not backing down.
9: So we had five rockets shot going 8,500 miles an hour, and all five rockets were knocked down to the ground. But they nevertheless took a shot, so it's our turn. And we'll see if we get there with an agreement at some point, but we're going to hit them very hard.
8: The United States and Iran each fired barrages of missiles on Thursday in a war that's becoming a regional conflict. Officials in Jordan say they intercepted Iranian missiles for the second consecutive day. Kuwait said that a strike in the northern part of that country killed one person. And Saudi Arabia was under fire from Iran-backed militias in Iraq. Drones caused fires on ships at an Egyptian port. And the U.S. Central Command said that U.S. forces struck dozens of targets belonging to Iran's Revolutionary Guard, to include military command centers, missile and drone facilities, even surveillance and defense sites. Three people reportedly killed and two others wounded in the strike on the island of Kashim, which lies off the Iranian mainland in the Strait of Hormuz. The latest attacks came after the U.S. partnered with Saudi Arabia on Wednesday to strike Iran-backed militias in Iraq, killing at least 20 fighters and six Iranian advisors. Meanwhile, in Washington,
1: this war will go down in history as one of the greatest strategic failures in modern American history.
8: Democratic Senator Kirsten Gillibrand again called for passage of an Iran War Powers resolution that would limit President Trump's war powers and require congressional approval on action taken in the war.
1: We were told that the Iran's nuclear program would be eliminated. Instead, Iran still holds nuclear material, and its leaders may be more determined than ever to build a weapon.
8: Another attempt to pass the War Powers resolution in the Senate failed yesterday.
2: On this vote, the yeas are 49, the nays are 15, the motion is not agreed to.
8: I'm Clayton Neville.
26: The U.S. is investigating following a cyber attack that was launched against more than 30 water systems in Minnesota, prompting the federal government to issue warnings. Sue Aller reports that the state of Minnesota and Washington is pointing the finger of blame at Iranian hackers.
24: Iran is now the leading suspect in a cyber attack that targeted more than 30 community water systems across Minnesota this week. U.S. officials tell the New York Times that hackers, methods, and the fact that no ransom was demanded point to Iran. Although the investigation is still ongoing and no final determination has been made, the cyber attack comes as fighting between the United States and Iran continues in the Middle East. Michael Thompson from the city of Plymouth spoke to ABC 5 Eyewitness News.
10: I would say the water system is safe and we have checks in control when an event like this comes up.
24: Nate George, mayor of Bram, told ABC the city's well briefly went offline before crews restored it, but he says it had little to no visible impact for residents.
10: We never actually ran out of water, and the system was restored without really any interruption.
24: But now that residents know, some say it's a little unsettling. Kylie Gay also spoke with ABC 5 Eyewitness News.
11: As a mom, water is extremely important for baths and drinking water, so that would have affected us greatly if something happened to our water.
24: State officials say no water supply was ever contaminated or made unsafe to drink, and the FBI confirms it's working directly with affected utilities. The investigation remains active. I'm Sue Aller.
26: It's 17 till. TSA agents open a suitcase to find an unusual item. And out with cell phone towers, in with cell phone service from space. Those stories and more when America in the Morning continues after these messages.
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3: Now, 15 before the hour, America in the Morning continues. Mandela Barnes has dropped out of the Democrat primary in Wisconsin for governor amid news that the state party had reviewed past allegations of inappropriate behavior, a move that further shakes up the race with less than 2 weeks before primary day. The former lieutenant governor made the announcement in a video posted on his Facebook page. He was considered a primary challenger to Francesca Hong, a 37-year-old Democrat socialist bartender and current state representative who's surged to the lead within her party. If Hong wins, she would take on Republican Tom Tiffany for governor in the Badger State in November. Chaos in a small municipality in Spain that borders the African coast after thousands of people illegally crossed the border from Morocco. Ed Donahue reports that Spain has called in their military to stop the migrant crisis.
4: Spain has deployed the military to Ceuta after thousands of people breached the border with Morocco. At least 9 people have died. A member of Spain's Civil Guards officers says it's absolute chaos. Video footage shows crowds of people, mainly Moroccans, in the water, many with inflatables at a local beach, walking onto land. A human rights official says the Tarajal border was opened under unusual circumstances and people crossed. This man, Salad, crossed the border. He spoke to the AP.
5: We don't have a good life in Morocco.
6: Don't meet in town.
5: We don't have a good medicine. And we don't have good teachers. It's a bad life.
4: To reach Ceuta, located on the northern African coast, many migrants often swim from Morocco. I'm Ed Donahue.
3: Back here at home, TSA has been known to find some interesting items in the luggage of passengers, but a cannonball might be a first. A TSA agent discovered a set of stolen Civil War-era cannonballs in a passenger's suitcase during a routine security screening at an Alabama airport. The relics were discovered at Gulf Shores International Airport after the agent observed what appeared to be a large, opaque item inside a suitcase during an X-ray screening. The cannonballs, each the size of a grapefruit, were inactive and were traced back to a theft of artifacts from Fort Morgan in Alabama. Shifting gears, Russian missile and drone strikes across Ukraine kill at least 8 civilians and wound dozens. But Poland and other nearby countries went on high alert after a Russian missile strayed into Poland, crashing into an open field. Correspondent Karen Shamas reports this as Ukraine has been hitting back hard at Russian infrastructure.
7: A Russian missile and drone attack across Ukraine has killed at least 8 civilians, including children, and wounded over 50 others. Emergency service footage in Lviv showed injured Ukrainians being carried out from damaged buildings. Officials say the barrage targeted multiple regions, including areas near the Polish border. NATO member Poland is investigating the reports that a Russian cruise missile entered its airspace, potentially escalating tensions. The Russian strikes come as Ukraine has continued to strike Russian targets, including depots of a major online retailer. Ukrainian President Volodymyr Zelensky has been urging the U.S. for more air defense support. I'm Karen Shamas.
3: Well, this week, Amazon filed with federal regulators to build a satellite network beaming service straight to phones as SpaceX stock sits near a 52-week low. The new old tech guy, Chuck Palm, has the story.
8: If you've ever even used a cell phone, you're probably familiar with dead zones. You've probably dropped a call somewhere along a dark stretch of highway or lost a text just beyond the tree line. Well, Amazon wants to fix that, but they picked a pretty rough time to go up against Starlink. Amazon has filed this week with the FCC for a license to fly 5105 satellites that beam text, data, and emergency

0: alerts straight to ordinary phones. No cell tower required. And it's built on the Globalstar network that Amazon bought this spring and folded into its own LEO satellite fleet. Launches will start in 2028. That sets the stage for a head-to-head between Amazon and SpaceX, whose satellite texting already runs live on T-Mobile and has for about a year. The funny thing is, T-Mobile's own CEO said in May that satellite usage is 0.2% of their total network traffic. And those are mostly hikers in national parks. SpaceX stock is sitting near a fresh 52-week low, and its Starship booster blew up again on a satellite launch last week. Amazon satellite Blue Origin New Glenn rocket exploded on the pad in May and still isn't flying. Two uber-wealthy tech guys watching their satellites blow up on the pad. Kinda reminds me of an old cartoon. I'm the new old tech guy, Chuck Palm.
1: The Friday edition is in. 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Your money, your move. Here's Robert Workman.
2: Baseball Thursday, the first-place Dodgers drilled the Mariners 6-2. Dalton Rushing and Teoscar Hernandez went deep. A walk-off grand slam by Cody Clemens gave the Twins a 4-3 win over the Royals. Manager Derek Shelton.
3: I think the thing that we talk about with this team, they do not quit. They continue to go, and I don't know if there's a better testament to that than what we did in the ninth inning and what Cody did in the ninth inning.
2: That was just Minnesota's third hit of the day. Noah Cameron took a no-no into the seventh. Reds got a walk-off 3-2 win over the Pirates. Not quite that dramatic. Nathaniel Lowe beat the wrap on a potential double play grounder, allowing Ellie De La Cruz to score. Giants topped the Padres 4-1. That ends San Diego's five-game winning streak. Rays shaded the Rangers 3-2 on a Cedric Mullins blast in the eighth. Red Sox got back-to-back jacks in the eighth from Willy Abreu and Wilson Contreras on consecutive pitches to push past the A's 5-4. White Sox slipped the Yankees 2-1 in 11 innings. This one was scoreless through nine and ended on a bases-loaded walk. Cubs got run-scoring doubles from Alex Bregman and Ian Happ in the 10th to clip the Cardinals 4-2. Mets down the Marlins 4-2, and the Braves rally past the Nationals 5-4. NFL training camp news. Reports say the 49ers are bringing back wideout Deebo Samuel on a one-year deal. The former All-Pro was traded to Washington last year, but a spate of training camp injuries to the receiving corps led San Francisco to pursue a reunion with the seven-year veteran. That's Friday Sports.
1: Thank you, Robert. It's 7 till. A hiker's unbelievable story of survival. And that 10-mile trek to safety when America in the Morning continues after these messages.
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1: We're back on America in the Morning. It's 5 till. He does whatever a spider can, and in this case, it's heading into theaters this weekend. Entertainment reporter Kevin Carr has a sneak peek at the latest edition in the Spider-Man series, Spider-Man Brand New Day.
13: Spider-Man returns to the big screen with a more complex, introspective story.
14: Hi, my name is Peter Parker. You don't remember me, but we used to know each other.
13: Spider-Man Brand New Day sees Peter Parker struggling to let go of his circle of friends.
14: Something bad was going to happen, and the only way to stop it was to make everyone forget about me.
13: He also finds himself up against a new and powerful foe that puts the city and the rest of the world in danger.
15: It appears we're faced with a threat we can't control. One we can't even see.
13: This new Spider-Man jettisons the novelty of the multiverse for a more personal story. Peter has to reconcile his feelings for MJ and Ned while keeping them safe.
14: What is happening to me?
13: His powers are also evolving, so he's facing a new, confusing bout of arachnid puberty.
16: Hank, you just hit me with a van!
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14: Excuse me, Dr. Banner, I need your help.
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13: Unlike some recent superhero movies, this film remembers that a good story rests on human emotion. But don't worry, there's still plenty of superhero smackdown scenes.
14: Dr. Banner?
17: No Banner. Only Hulk.
13: At the film's heart, we are still following a likable kid who is just trying to do the right thing.
14: Even if it breaks Peter Parker's heart.
13: Spider-Man Brand New Day offers a good first step into the next evolution of Marvel movies.
14: You ready?
13: Spider-Man Brand New Day gets 4 spiderwebs out of 5. I'm Kevin Carr, and that's the way I see it.
1: This is not how a group planned their hiking trek. For one member of the group, it became a 10-mile trip of survival in the Montana mountains with a piece of metal stuck in his side. Correspondent Donna Warder reports on a Montana hiker who became impaled by his own steel trekking pole near the top of the state's highest peak.
18: David Cifaldi and his 2 hiking companions were crossing Montana's froze-to-death plateau July 20th when Cifaldi slipped and became impaled by his trekking pole.
19: I remember rolling over and this kind of realization of like, something's not right here. Realized I had this trekking pole stuck in my side.
18: Cifaldi, a 32-year-old wound care nurse, was concerned about the cost of a rescue helicopter, so
19: I was able to kind of talk to my friends a little bit and get everybody on the same page that we were going to make the decision to hike out. It took us 6.5 hours to make it across, make it back down to the Mystic Lake trailhead. Another about hour to the Stillwater Billings Clinic ER, and then my friends drove me from there to the Intermountain Health ER.
18: The pole missed any vital organs.
20: When I first saw that the pole was in him, I didn't think it was real initially. He never complained at all. Like, never was, you know, bummed out about being hurt or anything like that. He was just head down, navigating, wanting to get off the mountain.
18: I'm Donna Warder.
1: And that's our show for today, Friday, July 31st, 2026. America in the Morning is produced by Jeff McKay. I'm John Trout. This is Westwood One.
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27: From ABC News, I'm Sherry Preston. Federal investigators confirmed to ABC News they are looking into a series of cyber attacks on water systems across the country, including in Minnesota, possibly linked to Iran. Barham, Minnesota Mayor Nate George says his community was affected.
0: This attack really wasn't successful, but it certainly shows the intent is out there.
27: ABC's Andrea Fuji says the hackers seem to be targeting programmable controllers and modifying passwords to lock out operators.
2: The FBI has not confirmed Iran's involvement, but officials suspect Iran because it appears the goal of the attacks was to disrupt services as opposed to obtaining ransom money. In 2023, hackers with ties to Iran hacked a water treatment plant near Pittsburgh, saying they targeted the plant for using equipment made in Israel.
27: President Trump this morning says a deal has been reached with Hamas to disarm Gaza and for Israel to withdraw troops from the territory. There is no official word, however, from either Hamas or Israel. The Todd Blanche Attorney General confirmation still in question as two GOP senators hold out. ABC's Jay O'Brien at the Capitol says their concern is over that $1.8 billion so-called anti-weaponization fund that would shield President Trump and his family from tax audits.
3: Blanche, who was Trump's personal lawyer and is now the acting attorney general, insists the fund is dead.
4: There is no weaponization fund. The weaponization fund is dead. It's not moving forward.
3: But the Justice Department hasn't said that in writing, Senator John Cornyn blaming the White House.
5: I think he's being prevented from agreeing to put that in writing, which is simply all we're asking for.
3: Senator Tom Tillis saying one of Trump's advisors wants to revive the fund.
27: The FIFA advisor to the White House Task Force for World Cup, Carlos Cordero, has resigned in protest over that plan to sell the World Cup to private equity. Soccer's governing bodies in Europe, North America, and Africa have all spoken out against it as well. 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
24: Health officials now warning of an E. coli outbreak linked to frozen blueberries. A total of 12 cases have been reported in two states, Georgia and Florida. At least four of those people were hospitalized. Consumers are being asked to throw away or return Greenwise organic blueberries and mixed berries sold at public stores across eight different states. The full list of that recall available on the FDA website. Yuri Benajad, ABC News, New York.
27: At least 19 migrants have died trying to reach an enclave of Spain on the frontier of Morocco. The Civil Guard Office calls it a serious humanitarian crisis, saying thousands of migrants, including unaccompanied children, have been sleeping in parks and sidewalks or roaming the streets aimlessly. It's not immediately clear what led to thousands trying to get to Spain that way from Morocco, and so far Moroccan authorities haven't commented. A 13-year-old girl enjoying the ocean while on vacation in Turks and Caicos.
25: So I was doing a handstand, and then midway I just felt a lot of pressure. And then I looked up and I saw my hand bleeding. And I was like, Mom, I don't know what to do. My hand's bleeding. Something bit me.
27: Claire McDonald had been bitten by a barracuda. A nearby nurse who was on the beach spotted the injury and applied a tourniquet. Somebody else called 911, and she was stitched up at the hospital. Claire says she hopes to become a marine biologist one day, so this was good training. Sherry Preston, ABC News.
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8: No, welcome to Friday. 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
8: Yes, news, talk, sports, WSJM. Good morning and welcome to the WSJM Morning Show. I'm Ken Lundberg. Mr. Deep Voice over there is Mike Weibel. Welcome back after playing hooky.
7: I'm telling you.
8: Monday. How was the golf tournament?
7: I wish it was a golf tournament.
8: No, he was working.
7: It was a drive into Milwaukee and a drive back on Tuesday.
8: Well, that's two. That's an eagle on a par three.
7: Yeah.
8: Or no, I guess that's a birdie.
7: That'd be a birdie on a par three.
8: Anyway, all right. 65 to good morning. We'll talk about whatever you want to talk about this hour. We've got a lot to cover, including our local news. We've got our weather forecast here in just a moment. We'll also talk about some of the things happening around the world. President Trump apparently going for another Nobel Peace Prize.
7: Hey, while you're at it.
8: Something like that. So we'll talk about those stories and more. And then what's this about water systems being hacked?
7: In Minnesota.
8: What the heck?
7: By Iran.
8: Well, we'll see. These are allegations.
7: Well, they sing the same, and they ran. They ran so far just to Minnesota.
8: Okay. All right. Well, yeah. What is the state that has the most influence in this continental United States?
7: We talked about lakes and waters more than anyone else.
8: How many lakes do they have? 10,000?
7: Right.
8: Well, let's go get them.
7: Let's take it down to 9,999.
8: All right. We'll be talking about that in a few moments here on the WSJM Morning Show. First off, 65 degrees in Benton Harbor, 65 in St. Joseph. It's nice temperature out there.
7: It is beautiful.
8: Did you notice the ring around the moon?
7: I didn't see the ring around the
8: moon. Okay. Now, there is
7: it did look like it was not quite a full moon.
8: Ring at night, sailor's delight, ring in the morning, watch out for rain. I don't know. Whatever that old saying is, I think we're going to get a good bit of rain over the weekend here, at least Saturday. Mostly cloudy today, a 30% chance of showers late tonight. So sometime this evening or into the overnight, we're going to have some rain showers possibly. High around 83 degrees today in the warmer spots of southwest Michigan. We're probably going to get up to 80, 81 degrees here locally.
7: Mm.
8: So it's going to be nice.
7: Nice.
8: Toasty. Tonight's forecast, cloudy and an 80% chance of showers and storms. Low of 65 degrees. That takes us into tomorrow, Saturday, where we're going to be mostly cloudy. A 60% chance of showers and storms. We could have a few deluges tomorrow.
7: Sounds like it could be a little wet tomorrow.
8: Could be a little bit wet tomorrow. Deluge, wet. High of 75 degrees. Wind gusts out of the east. Let's see. It'll be blowing 10 to 15 miles per hour with gusts up to 25 miles per hour. We're now moving partly cloudy skies and a 20% chance of rain showers into Sunday. And a high around 77 degrees, a low around 63. Going to be mostly sunny on Monday. Just in time for the beginning of next week.
7: Well, that's something to look forward to.
8: Mostly sunny. So, all right. So, some rain on the way. Some of the news from the WSJM newsroom. Visit Southwest Michigan. That organization has completed its purchase of the former United Federal Credit Union building in downtown St. Joe, giving the organization a new high-profile headquarters. Visit Southwest Michigan announced plans to buy the building at Broad and Main Streets, you will recall. That's right across from St. Joe City Hall.
7: Yep.
8: We know that is.
7: Yep.
8: They announced that back in May. We talked about it then. Board President Mike Nadolski telling us yesterday the organization was looking for a new welcome center because its current location on Pipestone Road in Benton Township is a little bit off the beaten path.
9: We definitely wanted to be in a higher traffic area. And when this building made itself available and we became aware of it, it seemed like a really good fit.
8: Visit Southwest Michigan pursued the United Federal building after previously announced plans for a welcome center at the Nye's Apple Barn site in St. Joseph Township fell through. Nadolski says discussions are continuing about how the new location will be used.
9: We want to make the location itself a destination attraction. So how far we're able to get and how fast depends on finalizing that vision of what exactly that means to showcase the region.
8: Visit Southwest Michigan Director Marcy Simpson says the organization envisions the building becoming a welcoming hub that showcases the region while strengthening relationships with tourism partners, businesses, and residents. The organization expects to announce more information about the renovations, programming, and the building's future use in the coming months. I'm glad that they have a nice use for that building.
7: Yeah. And talking about being right in the middle of downtown.
8: Right in the middle of downtown. Yeah. And they have a view of the lake.
7: They sort of do.
8: They do. No, yeah. They absolutely
7: really?
8: Do. Yeah, absolutely. I looked. I was like, I wonder if I can snag an office here. Maybe we can put a remote studio there.
7: Wouldn't that be nice? That would be nice.
8: Anyway, other
7: drive so far.
8: Other news: Berrien County has now recorded at least 22 cases of lettuce disease. No, it's cyclosporiasis. Since an outbreak of the stomach illness began in Michigan. So we've got 22 cases now confirmed in Berrien County. It may be higher. It's likely higher.
7: Right.
8: Because you only confirm a case when somebody comes in and says, hey, my tummy hurts.
7: For 3 weeks.
8: That kind of stuff. Right. Berrien County Health Department epidemiologist Sarah Palmer tells us there have been no hospitalizations in the county. That's good news. And the department has been working with patients who tested positive. She says investigators use a traceback process to determine what infected patients might have eaten.
10: And a large number of people reported eating items containing lettuce that was traced back to a grower in central Mexico. And Taylor Farms is the manufacturer, the distributor of that lettuce.
8: So the traceback system, I'm imagining it's a questionnaire.
7: Yeah.
8: The traceback. What do you think question number one is?
7: What did you order at Taco Bell?
8: What did you order at Taco Bell? Exactly. Did you hold the lettuce?
7: Right.
8: Anyway, federal messaging about the recalled Taylor Farms.
7: Not holding the lettuce might upset us.
8: Exactly. Very nice. Very nice. Federal messaging about the recalled Taylor Farms lettuce has not been clear, but Palmer says the health department does have recommendations to help people avoid contracting cyclosporiasis.
10: So at this point, what we're recommending is that individuals avoid eating the recalled lettuce. There's information on the FDA website that will tell you what lettuce has been recalled, but basically it's Taylor Farms iceberg lettuce grown in central Mexico. I would say on the bag, grown in central Mexico.
8: Taylor Farms has recalled the affected lettuce, and Palmer says it should be out of circulation by now. She still recommends avoiding pre-cut bagged lettuce, washing all produce before you eat it, and seeking medical attention if you become ill. Palmer also says the CDC is investigating multiple outbreaks across the United States, so health officials aren't sure lettuce is the only source. In totally unrelated news, toilet paper stocks are going way up.
7: There you go.
8: No. All right, one more story. Working together is better, apparently. From State Representative Brad Paquette, who was among the lawmakers who supported this year's Michigan state budget. Paquette says he backed the $84 billion spending plan in part because of the process used to develop it. He says after last year's contentious negotiations, lawmakers focused this year on finding compromise.
11: One of the commitments that we made after that was to have a healthier process, to make it more transparent, and then really establish with our Senate colleagues that any legislator asks would have to be vetted through committee.
8: While the new budget does not include many major changes from the previous year, Paquette says he appreciates several education priorities.
11: There was a large emphasis on reading and literacy that we came to conclusion on a weighted formula for the education system with regard to at-risk funding. A lot of these learners, the dollars don't necessarily follow the learners, and this is a way to tighten those dollars to go to the kids who definitely need it.
8: Paquette says lawmakers had about $2 billion more than expected to allocate, and he's pleased much of that money went to education. He says the budget also reduced earmarks and avoided tax increases, giving him enough reason to support it. One more news story. This one, a sad one. Local artisans and patrons of the arts are mourning the loss of Doris Akers, Wander Street Glassworks' first executive director and a longtime leader in Southwest Michigan's arts community. Akers previously served as the first director of the South Haven Maritime Museum before joining Wander Street Glassworks, where she helped secure funding, establish the organization's first board of directors, and guide its long-term growth. As an artist herself, she created the exhibition The Glass Garden and Other Whimsies, launched the annual Extinguish the Fire fundraiser, helped lead the Gene Clark Park Mosaic panel project, and later had the organization's gallery named in her honor. So Wander Street Glassworks says her creativity, leadership, and commitment to arts education and community engagement will leave a lasting legacy. So rest in peace.
7: She will be missed.
8: Yes, absolutely. 6:14, it's the WSJM Morning Show. We've got a lot more to talk about. We've got some sports. Hang on a sec. I've got to make sure our sports is in. 1 second here. Let's see. We'll do this.
7: Well, we have sports because we are News Talk Sports.
8: And we'll also at some point this morning get the This Day in History update.
7: Yeah.
8: From Mike Weibel.
7: Yes, we will.
8: Okay, here's our sports. Dave Wolf is out today.
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13: The Tigers were off last night, but they did make a trade. Detroit sent catcher Jake Rogers to the Baltimore Orioles in exchange for minor league pitcher Zane Barnhart. The righty reliever Barnhart was a 17th round pick of Baltimore back in 2023. He spent the last 3 years in the minors. This year, he's been with Baltimore's AA club Chesapeake in the Eastern League. He's got a 4.05 ERA in 40 innings with 19 walks and 45 strikeouts. Barnhart will immediately report to the Erie Seawolves. The Tigers did not trade Eric Skubal yesterday, but there was plenty of noise in the baseball world surrounding a potential move. Reports still have the Dodgers as the most likely team to land the two-time Cy Young winner in a deal. The Tigers start a three-game series against the Athletics as part of a nine-game road trip tonight at 9:40. And Peter Malnati's course record 61 held up as the best score from day one at the Rocket Classic. At 9-under, he currently holds a two-shot lead over Ricky Fowler and Ryan Gerard as tee times start again at 7 a.m. this morning. I'm Brendan Shabath for the Michigan News Network.
14: As veterans, we're no...
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16: I'm Nicole Haslip with Ag Headline News. I'm Brian Field. A Canadian ag trade leader says it's unclear if U.S. negotiators have any decision-making power as talks continue between the two countries.
17: It's a lot more difficult to make investment decisions when you've got so much uncertainty. But on the Canadian side, it makes it uncertain just how good an access a specific company will have to the United States over time.
16: Corteva AgriScience is introducing a new herbicide available to soybean growers next year.
18: If giant ragweed is a problem, if burr cucumber is a problem, if you've been using post-emerge residuals, or if those weeds are problems, you're going to want to step up to the Enclosa because it's going to give you more for just a little bit of a price premium.
16: An agronomist says crop conditions have been a mixed bag across the Midwest.
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0: Mostly sunny to start out today. We'll see increasing clouds through the day and chances of rain start to increase this afternoon and this evening. Highs today around 80. We're going to drop down to 65 tonight. This is when the rain becomes more numerous, the showers and thunderstorms across our area. And we continue with scattered showers and thunderstorms on Saturday. Afternoon temperatures in the low to mid 70s. I'm Chief Meteorologist Carrie Pujol.
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8: And it's Friday.
7: Yes, it is.
8: Woo. Good morning, and not a moment too soon. It's Friday, July 31st, last day of July.
7: Yeah, it is the last day of July.
8: It is the last day of July.
7: I feel like Friday, the last day of July, it's not like we just like, you know, not like a walk-off home run that you just like tromp across like,
8: yeah.
7: Woo.
8: Yeah.
7: It's kind of like you slid in, caught the plate, and you're safe.
8: Okay.
7: A little bit
8: okay.
7: more effort required to get to the Friday, July 31st.
8: Little baseball analogy there. Right. Okay, let's go with
7: and then,
8: it.
7: And then thinking at that, do you think we are going to be able to pull off winning this season and then realize that the home office just traded screwball, and so no, you're not.
8: I am okay. If I'm going to use a baseball analogy to describe the end of July, I'm thinking of it as a foul ball that hits the is it a foul ball if it hits the yellow thing way out in the outfield there and goes foul?
7: Yes.
8: Okay. Are you sure? If it hits the thing, I think that actually could be a dinger. Look it up if you wouldn't mind, because you brought your computer today.
7: I did.
8: No, anyway, I think of it as a foul ball because it's like the summer is, you think it's coming to an end, but it's not. We still have another month.
7: Exactly.
8: Yay.
7: At least.
8: Yeah. Anyway, good morning. Welcome. I'm Ken Lundberg. Mike Weibel is here. And we've got a few things to talk about. President Trump apparently going for the Nobel Peace Prize again. President Trump announcing in a social media post yesterday an agreement for the, in all caps he posted, complete disarmament of Hamas and all other armed groups in Gaza as part of a peace plan that was unveiled last year. This agreement is a critical step toward Gaza finally being governed by a new Palestinian government that will work closely with the Board of Peace to help the Palestinian people. That's what President Trump posted. He said he was referencing the newly formed multinational organization created as part of a 20-point peace plan that ended the active fighting in Gaza. He said, at the same time, Israel will have the security it deserves with Gaza no longer used as a base for terror attacks.
7: No.
8: What'd you find?
7: As long as it hits the yellow pole,
8: yeah,
7: it's good.
8: It's a dinger.
7: Right. Well, they didn't call it that, but
8: okay.
7: Maybe right. That's what they call it out in Seattle.
8: Few details about the disarmament were initially released, and there was no immediate word from Israeli officials or Hamas on the president's announcement. In a statement, the Board of Peace, remember, this is the you pay $1 billion, you get a board
7: yeah.
8: chair.
7: Yeah.
8: The Board of Peace said Hamas has agreed to a detailed roadmap for implementing the next phases of the Gaza ceasefire, calling it the result of months of negotiations. The roadmap represents a historic breakthrough, the board statement said. For the first time, Hamas officially has committed to an actionable plan for relinquishing all of its weapons, which will be followed by Israeli withdrawal from Gaza. I must say I'm a little skeptical.
7: Right.
8: I mean, they're going to relinquish all their weapons? Really?
7: Hmm.
8: All right, you paying attention over here? What are you looking at? Are you checking email over there? What are you doing?
7: I'm playing video games.
8: In his post, Trump said the agreement marks
7: for this show to pick up a little bit.
8: A major milestone in the 20-point peace plan, and said it would be carried out in phases. So we'll see how that goes. Other news, Iran, the U.S. Department of Defense's casualty database was updated yesterday to reflect 11 additional troops wounded in the war with Iran since Tuesday. 11 new woundings, bringing the total number of wounded so far in this military conflict to 653. Hello?
7: Yeah.
8: What are you doing?
7: 653. I'm looking at things and listening to you at the same time. It's called multitasking.
8: Conversation.
7: It's exactly what Stephanie does all day long.
8: Conversation.
7: She's doing her life and her job and also listening to you.
8: 653 people wounded from the U.S. Department of Defense.
7: Yes.
8: It's unclear how long.
7: How long.
8: Go ahead. You do the next part.
7: No, it's just unclear how long.
8: All right. It's unclear how long casualty reports take to appear in the system. The additional 11 wounded service members were not necessarily injured, they say, within the past 2 days. 18 troops so far have been killed in action. Let's see. U.S. has issued new sanctions targeting supporters of Iran's Mahan Air. The Departments of State and Treasury announcing new sanctions targeting several Chinese and Russian entities and others accused of supporting Mahan Air, an Iranian airline sometimes used by the IRGC to transport personnel and arms. Why wouldn't we sanction them? Why not just shoot them down?
7: That's what I think.
8: Anyway. It seems that they're transporting weapons.
7: It should be obvious.
8: Anyway, the United States calls on the international community, particularly companies and individuals doing business with Mahan Air or any other sanctioned Iranian carrier, to recognize the serious risks raised by continuing such engagement. Thursday's move comes amid reports that China is soon going to send hundreds of anti-aircraft missiles to Iran.
7: Right.
8: Claiming Beijing has claims that Beijing has denied. We continue to heighten our scrutiny of what efforts China and Russia are doing to help out Iran. You know, because earlier this week we had Benjamin Netanyahu in town. We also had Vladimir Zelensky in town for Senator Lindsey Graham's funeral proceedings. And both of them wanted to meet with President Trump and give their own security takes on what they need and what's happening. And Zelensky, as we know, talked about, hey, by the way, you notice that Iran is able to more accurately target your troops now in that area. They say Russia is helping.
7: Oh, sure.
8: Russia's pinpointing where they are, and they're doing damage assessments after the missile strikes or after the drones and stuff like that.
7: You think they wouldn't?
8: Well, they're not supposed to.
7: Well, they're not supposed to, but...
8: No. I mean, it's the same old story. You're right. You're right. Okay. Should we move on to the GDP? Would you like to talk about the GDP?
7: Yes, we shall.
8: All right. Economic growth weaker than expected in the second quarter, though underlying drivers were mostly solid. At the same time, inflation in June held well above the Federal Reserve's goal and complicated the central bank's policy path. I mean, because we're at 3.5% inflation right now.
7: Right.
8: The target is 2%. Right. Do you think they're going to cut rates?
7: No. In fact, the Fed Reserve chairman was actually talking that at some point they might need to raise them.
8: I mean, in September, they're going to meet again, and the odds on betting say that they are going to raise rates rather than what President Trump said. I need a new Fed chairman.
7: Right.
8: Jay Powell's not doing it. We got to cut rates. It doesn't look like they're going to cut them this year.
7: No, it doesn't. I think the economy is too strong, and that's why they're concerned that they're not going to have any leverage if they need it.
8: Yeah. Well, yeah. Labor wise, I mean, economists surveyed by Dow Jones had been looking for a growth rate of about 1.8% in GDP following the 2.1% increase in the first quarter. A separate report showed that the personal consumption expenditures price index, that's the Federal Reserve's primary forecasting gauge, fell a seasonally adjusted 0.1% for the month, putting the annual inflation rate at 3.7%. Ex-food and energy core PCE posted a monthly increase of 0.1% and an annual level of 3.3%. So, anyway, I don't know. I mean, it seems like we hear about areas of the economy where things are going gangbusters and great, but at the same time, consumers getting hammered.
7: They are.
8: I mean, on the way here this morning, I saw the gas prices was $4.49 a gallon.
7: Yeah. I know it.
8: And that's for the cheap stuff.
7: Bounce back up again. The cheap stuff.
8: That's the cheap stuff. Anyway, inflation readings.
7: Drinking Fargo cola rather than the real stuff.
8: All right, let's talk. You want to talk about the cyber attack?
7: Yeah.
8: Wait, have you looked it up yet? Do we know what's happening?
7: No, because every time I'm looking up something on my computer, I get barraged
8: I want to have a conversation. I missed you. You were not here on Monday.
7: I guess so.
8: Anyway, Sarah was here. She did great.
7: Ken. I see you.
8: I feel seen.
7: I hear you and I see you.
8: Water cyber attack. The federal government, the U.S. government, Uncle Sam, has issued a warning. They issued a warning yesterday about potential cyber threats to water systems after not one, not two, but 30 water plants in Minnesota were hit with cyber attacks that multiple U.S. Officials tell news media that may have been linked to Iran.
7: Mm.
8: 30 water plants. The Cybersecurity and Infrastructure Security Agency, we know them affectionately as CISA, said in an alert that not CISI.
7: No,
8: CISA. CISA. Said in an alert that cyber threat actors are targeting programmable logic controllers, whatever those things are, PLCs, and modifying passwords to lock out operators.
7: Oh.
8: So they're basically looking for a vulnerability in this programmable logic controller, which I guess would be like a turn-on, turn-off type of system for like chemicals and treatment and that kind of thing. They said this activity has resulted in boil water notices and sustained manual operations. The alert comes 2 days after Minnesota officials revealed state water systems were hit with a cyber attack on Sunday and Monday. Federal and state authorities are investigating whether Iran or hackers associated with the country were behind the attacks. The officials also said that they're waiting for a more detailed level of forensics from the hack. Because when a hack happens, there's a trace of it, maybe.
7: Right.
8: Unless the hackers tried to cover their trails, then you have to go and see, okay, did they leave anything behind? Can we look at that and find out how they got into the system and how we can stop them? They stressed it's preliminary. The analysis is preliminary. Another official said the U.S. has not made any formal announcement or determinations on who might be behind the cyber attacks. Minnesota IT Services provided more details about the attack yesterday and said it targeted systems to remotely monitor and control equipment, including the PLCs. They said in this situation, impacted means investigators confirmed malicious activity involving a system's technology. Does not mean every affected community actually experienced a disruption to the water service. There are no active requests from Minnesota localities for residents to change their water use. That's according to Minnesota officials. I don't know.
7: Somebody messing with the water.
8: They told us it might happen.
7: Yeah.
8: So, all right. Well, anyway.
7: There are people out there that are not nice.
8: 6:32. It's the WSJM Morning Show. We'll be back in just a couple of moments. We've got some important messages to get to, and then we'll get the latest financial news from Bloomberg.
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13: This is a Bloomberg Money Minute. Apple has been struggling to secure enough computer processors while dealing with soaring memory costs, a situation that's forced the company to raise prices on Macs and iPads last month. The supply crunch has also led to extended wait times on key products like the Mac Mini and Mac Studio. Apple is selling plenty of iPhones, but the company could be delivering even more. The component shortage is weighing on Apple's sales forecast, sending shares sharply lower in early trading. But that's not stopping stocks this morning. Futures are on the rise after Amazon reported strong earnings results. Its cloud business posted a fifth straight quarter of accelerating growth. And LinkedIn has a new mission to clean up AI-generated junk in its feed. So the company unveiled a seems-like-AI slot button for users to report low-quality posts. The change follows growing user complaints about the flood of AI-generated content on the platform, with some going as far to call out authors for the telltale signs of AI writing. Courtney Donahoe, Bloomberg Radio.
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8: 65 degrees in Benton Harbor, 65 in St. Joe. We've got 64 degrees in South Haven, 60 in Dowagiac.
7: Oh.
8: Yeah, it's a nice start to the morning. It feels a little bit more humid out there.
7: It is. It is a little more humid, I would say.
8: And that's why we are getting the rain later. I mean, that's part of it. And
7: the last couple of days that I've been out, last weekend and even Tuesday, I went to play golf. It's cooler. It's a little bit of a breeze. It feels like autumn. I mean, it feels like the beginning of, which is a little weird, but.
8: Have you noticed all the leaves falling off all the darn trees?
7: Thank you.
8: Yeah.
7: I'm prepared for that.
8: Okay. Do tell. Okay.
7: Most of those are sugar maples.
8: Okay.
7: They're dropping their leaves.
8: Is that a normal thing?
7: Well, it can be.
8: Okay.
7: So I noticed it, especially when I left here on last Friday. You can see periodically down, and we noticed that this tree here.
8: Yeah, the Enchanted Forest.
7: Right.
8: Okay.
7: So we're looking at, and I've heard people, oh, the leaves are already fallen. It's pretty much always a sugar maple.
8: Okay.
7: And there's three reasons why they're dropping their leaves, but the suspect is the number three.
8: Okay.
7: So it could be because of some type of a drought shock that shocks the tree.
8: Okay, so number one reason a sugar maple could be dropping its leaves are, number one, could be a drought shock.
7: Yeah, like stress, environmental stress.
8: I'm thirsty and nobody's giving me water.
7: Right.
8: So that's one potential.
7: Which really we've had pretty wet springs. I don't really think that's it.
8: Yeah, me too.
7: Second one could be fungal disease.
8: Oh, there's a fungus among us.
7: Right.
8: Okay.
7: But again, we've had a couple dry weeks, and so I wouldn't really see fungus as being a real issue either.
8: Good point.
7: But this time of year, the end of July, beginning of August, is when the maple petroleum borer.
8: The what?
7: Yeah. It's
8: the petroleum what?
7: Borer. B-O-R-E-R.
8: Okay.
7: It's obviously an insect.
8: Oh.
7: And it comes out and begins to eat the edge of the leaves, and ultimately it'll eat the stems, and the leaves will drop. So this is when it's changing its whatever from its larva stage to whatever in this time of year. And that's why the sugar maples are dropping their leaves.
8: So it's basically a hungry bug that likes the sugar maple.
7: Correct.
8: You jerk bug.
7: Exactly.
8: Thank you for sharing that.
7: You're welcome. So I was like, there's got to be a reason. Yeah. I even thought a couple of tree guys I thought to call. And I'm like, you know what? I'm going to ask Google. Google was like, boom.
8: And there you did it. You used AI to unemploy the tree guys.
7: Well, but and you know who put this article out there?
8: Who?
7: Michigan State University Extension.
8: Oh, very good. See? MSU Extension. Yep.
7: They had a whole article on it, and I read the article, and it's the boar.
8: We would like to have the MSU Extension people, because we have a local office here.
7: Yeah.
8: It's out in the country. I'd love to have them on at some point. So if any one of you who's listening right now, either you are an MSU Extension person or no one, let them know.
7: Yeah.
8: Ken and friends would like somebody to come on the show and just talk about what you do, because it's fascinating. I love all the work that they do.
7: Oh, it is. It's very cool.
8: Yeah.
7: And especially some of the things that are happening in our area when it comes to, like, The pine trees or the evergreens, some of those are getting that mildew and dying, other things. It would be nice just to know, like, why some trees are struggling, why some trees are doing well.
8: Yeah.
7: And if I was going to plant a tree today, what would be a really wise choice to make?
8: I think the wisest choice would be a mango tree.
7: Oh, well, that would maybe be not. Interesting until winter.
8: Until it died. Right. Yeah, yeah. By the way, speaking of, and I know we're behind schedule here, but speaking of plants, I repotted my cactus you got me.
7: Did you?
8: Yes, it's looking very happy right now.
7: Guess what? I've got another cactus for you.
8: Sweet. All right, 640. It's the WSJM Morning Show. Back with more in a moment.
12: ABC News, I'm Sherry Preston. Senior FIFA advisor Carlos Cordeiro, who represented the soccer body on the White House task force for the World Cup, is resigned today in protest over FIFA's plan to sell a stake in the World Cup to private equity. Cordeiro is a former Goldman Sachs banker who's stepping down as an advisor to FIFA President Gianni Infantino and is urging other senior staff at FIFA to speak out. President Trump announcing an agreement for Hamas to disarm and for Israel to withdraw troops from Gaza as a part of the U.S. brokered ceasefire signed last year. There's been no confirmation from Hamas or Israel. A migrant crisis in Spain, where thousands of Moroccans have breached the border in the enclave of Ceuta. Armed, Karim is one of the thousands who crossed the Strait of Gibraltar to get there.
14: There is no a lot of job in Morocco. So there is job, there is people who work, there is a lot of things. But that's not enough for all the people.
12: A warning to municipalities, hackers could be trying to infiltrate drinking water systems. This
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8: 641 is the time. Some of the news coming up from the WSJM Newsroom just after 7 o'clock. South Haven Area Emergency Services say it's not what you ate. It's what it's something that was in the system, in the gas system. Did you hear about this?
7: No.
8: Oh, okay. South Haven Area Emergency Services says residents might continue to notice the smell of natural gas around the city today.
7: Oh.
8: But officials stress there's no safety.
7: Was it the South Haven Bean Fest?
8: It was not the South Haven Bean Festival. No. Officials stress there's no safety hazard. And in fact, we'll give you a little bit more on this right now. Just so if you're in that area and you smell what seems to be natural gas, you're just smelling mercaptan. That's the stuff that they put in natural gas.
7: So you can smell it.
8: So you can smell it. You know, when there's a gas leak. The system malfunctioned and it put too much mercaptan in the system.
7: Ooh, wow.
8: Yeah, so we'll talk a little bit more about that. But
7: somebody doubled down on the mercaptan.
8: The officials do say that they've taken care of the issue, but we have more to give you on that story. So that's coming up just after 7 o'clock. Also, get ready for your skin to crawl. The Dowagiac District Library temporarily closed. After a bed bug infestation was discovered. Yeah, bed bugs in the books.
7: Yeah,
8: we'll talk about that just after 7 o'clock.
7: Wow, as if libraries don't have enough challenges going on.
8: I know. Bookworm?
7: Don't bring that book home.
8: Bedbug. All right, so we'll talk about that. And then a free community recycling event will be held up north on Saturday. We'll tell you more about that. Those stories and more coming up just after 7 o'clock. Right now we've got sports just around the corner after a look at state news.
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16: I'm Beth Fisher. Controversy around Flock has made it to the state capitol. Republican State Senator Jim Runstad is preparing to introduce legislation to limit the use and scope of data obtained by Flock and other traffic cameras. Runstad said technology can benefit society, but he doesn't want people to feel like Big Brother is always watching. The investigation into a boat explosion in Macomb County that injured at least three is underway. The boat was at a gas pump at Towboat USA in Harrison Township Thursday when the explosion happened. Emergency crews responded and worked with dock workers to help passengers off the burning boat. Three people accused in a gold scam that targeted the elderly have been indicted on a federal fraud charge. Court records show the gold scam included a Kent County couple who almost lost $250,000. The federal indictment indicates the conspiracy resulted in the receipt or attempted receipt of more than $3 million. I'm Beth Fisher for the Michigan News Network.
17: Good morning. I'm Gabrielle Lucero with your sports headlines. This Friday, day three of NFL training camp is on tap, but the headlines from day two is too little, too late for Baker Mayfield bargaining with
18: It's disappointing. It's, you know, I'm not the first one to go through it like this. This is kind of historically how they've done negotiations, which is disappointing when you think you're a cornerstone of the franchise to be treated like that. But disappointing. I'm no dummy. I know the contract and salary cap, what's going on. Franchise tag isn't exactly in play for them. It'd be a lot of dead money. So it is what it is. And like I said, unfortunate, but I'm excited. I'm in the best shape I've ever been in a really good place. And I'm feeling really confident with the staff that Todd's put together that we're going to have a really, really good team.
17: The Major League Baseball trade deadline is on the other side of the weekend. Teams trying to see if they're just one missing piece away from contending with the World Series champion Dodgers, and the Dodgers proving they can win even without their key piece.
19: 0-1 pitch. Swung on, hammer deep to right field. This ball's back. It is gone. Into the Seattle bullpen. Dalton rushing. A three-run shot for the Dodger catcher. It is 5-0.
17: Dodgers topped the Seattle Mariners 6-2. Shohei Ohtani was out of the Dodgers lineup on Thursday because of lingering soreness in his left knee, the same one that kept him from pitching for close to a month. Meanwhile, the Giants beat the Padres to snap San Diego's 5-game win streak, and the Boston Red Sox improved 25-5 in the last 30 games with a 5-4 win over the Athletics. In the WNBA, the Minnesota Lynx rolled to a win over the Toronto Tempo, 104-72. The Chicago Sky topped the Connecticut Sun, 90.

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7: Mostly sunny to start out today. We'll see increasing clouds through the day and chances of rain start to increase this afternoon and this evening. Highs today around 80. We're going to drop down to 65 tonight. This is when the rain becomes more numerous, the showers and thunderstorms across our area. And we continue with scattered showers and thunderstorms on Saturday. Afternoon temperatures in the low to mid 70s. I'm Chief Meteorologist Carrie Pujol.
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8: 6:49 on Friday, July 31st.
9: Wait.
8: Yes.
9: It's Friday?
8: Absolutely Friday.
9: Oh, my goodness.
8: Feels so good to be Friday.
9: I feel like running around with my shirt off.
8: Not only, thank you, wait till after the show. Not only is it the last Friday of July, not only is it the last day of July, but we have the primary election coming up on Tuesday.
9: We do.
8: So make sure you vote. Make sure you, if you've got an absentee ballot, you fill it out and you do all the right things. And probably at this time you want to drop it off because snail mail may not do the job by Tuesday.
9: Correct.
8: And if you... if you early vote, I think that might be wrapping up Saturday. We'll look and double check for
9: I'll
8: sure.
9: I'll check for you.
8: Okay, thank
9: but,
8: you.
9: But this is a great example yeah. of you may not like what's going on in our state, our community, our country, whatever. But if you don't vote, for whatever, if you don't vote, even if you think you can't trust the vote, get out and do your part of voting.
8: Yes. Because
9: that is our responsibility as Americans.
8: Absolutely.
9: To make our voices heard. And so if you don't vote, then don't complain.
8: There you go. I like that.
9: Yeah.
8: Can we put that rule on Facebook? Is that all right?
9: I'll put it out there for you.
8: Okay. If you don't vote, you can't complain.
9: Right.
8: I think that is a sound.
9: Shut your voting hole.
8: I think.

0: That's a salad. Shut your ballot box. 6:50 is the time. It's the WSJM Morning Show. Let's see. President, speaking of things happening in government, President Donald Trump yesterday threatening to withdraw Todd Blanche's nomination to be Attorney General.
1: Yeah.
0: Until two Republican senators who have expressed concerns about Blanche leave office in January. The president saying on social media, "I have no objection to temporarily withdrawing Todd's name if they do not do the right thing and putting him back after Cornyn and Tillis are out of office." The Senate Judiciary Committee was supposed to vote yesterday on Todd Blanche's nomination. They were supposed to vote to advance Blanche's nomination, but because a single Republican no vote would have meant the nomination would fail to advance, and both Cornyn and Tillis were holding out their vote, they decided to pull back and postpone the vote altogether rather than have Blanche suffer a defeat. Now, those two have expressed hesitancy to support Blanche over concerns with the president's settlement with the Internal Revenue Service regarding the leak of his tax returns. Responding to the president's post, Senator Cornyn put out on social media that the president is mistaken if he believes concerns about the provisions in his tax lawsuit settlement are limited to me and Senator Tillis. So he's saying, hey, Mr. President, don't think it's just us.
1: Right.
0: Tillis has slammed the proposal as about as politically tone deaf as posture as I have seen in this administration. So, you know, I mean, not really losing much in the way of friends there.
1: No. No,
0: but
1: not.
0: Certainly not gaining a permanent position for Todd Blanche on the AG bar. Let's see. We talked about that. Oh, next hour, we need to talk a little bit about AI, because I've got several stories about how AI is once again getting out of its sandbox.
1: Uh-oh.
0: Yeah. The latest one having to do with Anthropic. And then also, somebody apparently might have used AI to steal a Nicolas Cage film. Why don't we talk about this one now? There's a place over in the UK, a production company and a filmmaker that are now suing Netflix.
1: Oh, really?
0: They're suing Netflix for $105 million.
1: Well, that's a pretty chunk.
0: Alleging, yeah, I mean, that's good movie production, yeah. Right? Alleging the streaming company Netflix lost a hard drive, a computer hard drive that contained a copy of an unreleased espionage movie, which they claim undermined their commercial prospects. So, yeah, the complaint was filed this week in California District Court. It alleges that the film's associate producer hand-delivered an unencrypted master copy of the film to Netflix so the company could screen it as a potential buyer.
1: Right.
0: So Netflix hadn't even bought it yet. It's like a demo tape.
1: Right, right.
0: So somebody said, hey, we got this film. Here it is. The person who is the associate producer, Daniel Hido, he verbally instructed the employee to delete the files after screening it. Hey, I'm giving you this film. You watch it. You're going to love it. You're going to want to buy the film. Hey, delete it after you're done with it, okay?
1: Right.
0: Don't give it to your 12-year-old kid to screen with his neighbor kids over the weekend.
1: Right.
0: Anyway, a little over a week after the screening, Netflix emailed the filmmakers to say the drive had been stolen. The hard drive had been stolen. Someone stole a good amount of hard drives from our office desks over the past week. And they also coincidentally got a new cleaning crew that week. A Netflix executive said, really sorry, but the theft happened.
1: Yeah.
0: The complaint notes that the movie, it's called Fortitude, took more than 7 years to make. The cost of production, $45 million. It tells the story of a secret mission called Operation Fortitude during World War II that was orchestrated to mislead the Nazis about the Allied invasion of Europe.
1: Oh.
0: The film stars?
1: Yeah.
0: Nicolas Cage.
1: Oh.
0: Yeah, he's a Dusko Popov, a real-life spy during World War II. It also had a couple other folks you'll recognize, Sir Ben Kingsley.
1: Oh, yeah.
0: And Ron Perlman.
1: Really?
0: Yeah.
1: Interesting.
0: Yeah. The plaintiff said the studios will now be dissuaded from buying the rights to the movie, knowing that a version of it could be released bootleg for free So the film's value, the plaintiff said, depended in significant part on its exclusivity as an unreleased first-to-market work. By losing control of the film, Netflix destroyed that exclusivity and materially, if not completely, impaired the film's marketability. They may have a point.
1: They might, but has no one ever heard of a password?
0: Yeah, why didn't you encrypt this?
1: Right. Hey, when you watch this, erase it. Or have a password. If you put a password in, it erases it itself.
0: You know, but it's
1: wouldn't have been that difficult.
0: It's Hollywood. My word is my bond.
1: Right, right.
0: All right.
1: So could you
0: yeah.
1: then say, hey, I gave this employee this hard drive with this amazing movie on that I spent all this money.
0: Yeah.
1: Now I'm buried in debt. Then all of a sudden have something to do with a cleaning company and say, hey, go grab that, right? And now I'm going to sue the fire out of them and get my money back.
0: Or maybe they just went in themselves.
1: Right. And maybe there is no movie.
0: Yeah. Yeah.
1: You don't even know how they prove that they have a movie.
0: 656. That's espionage all on its own.
1: Right.
0: Right there.
1: It's called Fortitude.
0: That's a film.
1: Fights back.
0: Let's make a film about that.
1: All right. Yeah.
0: 656 WSJ. Him morning show continues.
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0: All right, 6:59, ABC News is next. Do you have an answer for us on early voting that goes through?
1: Yes, August 2nd is the last day for statewide in-person early voting, and August 3rd at 4 p.m. is the deadline to vote in-person with an absentee ballot.
0: In-person with an absentee ballot. How do you vote in person with an absentee ballot?
1: I think you go to the precinct
0: and
1: drop it
0: in there.
1: Off.
0: I see. Know. Okay. So the bottom line here is early voting ends Sunday.
1: Right.
0: Sunday. So but check your local clerk's office for
1: if
0: hours
1: it's Monday
0: and
1: you still have an absentee ballot, just show up on the next day and vote.
0: All right. But for the definitive word, thank you for finding that. Yeah. For the definitive word, go to your local clerk's office website or call them or just stop in. Just say hi.
1: Go to MichiganVoting.org for the details.
0: Well, that's the state one. That's the state one. We want local. Local.
1: Well, we can.
0: But it's 7 o'clock.
7: From ABC News, I'm Sherry Preston. New this morning, as the fighting with Iran went on and gas prices went up, American oil and gas giants were making massive profits. ExxonMobil reporting this morning that it doubled its second quarter profits to more than $14 billion, up 105% from a year ago. Houston-based Chevron nearly quadrupled its profits. They were up 385% from the same quarter last year. A warning from the federal government about cyber threats to water systems. Dozens of plants in Minnesota were hit by hackers, possibly based in Iran. Officials say they were targeting programmable controllers, then changed passwords to lock operators out. Here's ABC Chief Law and Justice Correspondent Pierre Thomas.
8: State officials and the FBI are trying to determine who is behind a wide-scale cyber attack targeting more than 30 water treatment systems in the state of Minnesota. In one case, the hackers were actually able to shut down the flow of water from the well and water treatment plant in the tiny city of Brom, forcing officials to provide clean water to residents already stored in its water tower.
7: Another AI company revealing its AI model was involved in a data breach. Here's ABC's Jim Ryan.
9: Last week, OpenAI disclosed that two of its artificial intelligence models slipped out of their testing environment and hacked into the computer system of a company called Hugging Face. Now, Anthropic has disclosed that a combination of its Claude AI agents also gained access to the internet during testing recently and sneaked into the system of three undisclosed organizations.
7: President Trump is posting that Hamas has agreed to disarm in exchange for Israeli troops leaving the territory, but there's been no confirmation from Hamas or Israel yet. Sources say Attorney General Hopeful Todd Blanche has met with the two Republican holdouts for his confirmation, but still no indication whether either will actually vote in favor of it. 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
7: The world's latest migrant crisis happening overseas.
11: This morning, the deadly chaos as a new migrant crisis unfolds in Europe. Thousands of people from Africa, many of them swimming for hours, have poured into a small territory of Spain, some wearing wetsuits, using inner tubes and flippers. Others, including children, climbed over barbed wire border fences. Spain now mobilizing its military.
7: ABC Sophie Flay. A growing heat dome blankets the West in life-threatening heat, creating perfect conditions for extreme wildfire behavior. Oregon is in the midst of what could be its worst wildfire season on record, and Las Vegas could hit its all-time August heat record this weekend as well. Seattle's police chief resigning at the request of the mayor after that deadly shooting at a food festival near the Space Needle.
12: In the same week of the mass shooting in Seattle, now the city's police chief is out of a job. In a statement, now former chief Sean Barnes' attorney saying the mayor of Seattle requested Barnes' resignation and he resigned. Chief Barnes had been under fire since the shooting for the city's lack of basic information to come out to the public and media and his frequent travel out of the city, sometimes to see family in Chicago. When confronted about his frequent trips out of Seattle, including on Sunday when the shooting occurred, Barnes became hostile this week.
13: No. You need to know this.
12: Now an interim chief has been appointed.
7: This is ABC News.
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0: 7:05, it's the WSJM Morning Show. I'm Ken Lundberg. Mike Weibel is here with us after playing hooky on Monday.
1: Yeah.
0: No, you were on a work trip.
1: I was.
0: Were the golf clubs in the car?
1: Nope. No time for that.
0: You keep the golf clubs in the car, don't you?
1: No, I keep them at the golf course.
0: Oh. Fancy.
1: They store them for me.
0: Is your locker clean enough? You haven't gotten written up for that? Or
1: no. I've got a fairly large golf bag. I always normally do.
0: Yes.
1: So everybody usually says it's not hard figuring out which golf bag is mine.
0: We benefited from that because Samuel loves his golf bag.
1: Does he?
0: He does. Yeah. He absolutely does. Because Mike donated it. So thank you for
1: that. Big ping bag. Kind of a vintage ping bag.
0: It's a very cool ping bag. Thank you. 65, no thank you. 65 degrees in Benton Harbor. It barely fits in the car. 65 in Benton Harbor. 65 in St. Joe. It's 61 degrees in Dowagiac. We've got 64 degrees and clear skies in New Buffalo. We're going to start off the day with beautiful golden sunshine out there.
1: Yes, we are. It's already started.
0: Yeah, the Enchanted Forest outside the WSJM studios has the beautiful sunshine on it. We will see clouds move in today.
1: Yes. Wah, wah.
0: 30% chance of showers later in the afternoon. High around 83 degrees in the warmer spots of southwest Michigan. But we're going to be pretty warm here by the lake.
1: Yeah.
0: 81, I think, is the high. 81 is the high we're looking at for both Benton Harbor and St. Joe. Tonight's weather forecast, cloudy skies moving in, an 80% chance of showers and storms. Or we could go optimistic. You want to do optimistic thing again?
1: Yeah, let's do that. Okay. I really like that.
0: Okay, so the sun will be above the clouds today.
1: Okay, all right.
0: And there's only a, let's put it this way. There's a 20% chance of sun.
1: Oh, well, yeah. That's not totally out of the realm of possibility.
0: Well, not even sun. It's just 20% chance of it not raining.
1: Of light.
0: yeah. Low around 65 degrees. So it's going to rain tonight. My apologies. Yeah. It's going to rain tonight. There's going to be a low overnight of 65 degrees. Winds out of the southeast, light. Saturday's forecast, mostly cloudy. A 60% chance of showers and storms and a high of 75. It's going to be rainy tomorrow.
1: Yeah.
0: I mean, that's basically what the weather people are setting us up
1: for. It is.
0: All right. And Sunday is going to be partly cloudy with a slight chance of morning showers. And then it's going to clear up and be a beautiful day.
1: Beautiful.
0: With a high around 77 degrees.
1: Very nice.
0: Let's do some of the news from the WSJM newsroom. South Haven area emergency services dealing with a lot of phone calls this week. They culminated yesterday, and residents South Haven air emergency services say residents might still continue to smell the odor of natural gas around the city today. That's been an issue all week long, but officials stress there is no safety hazard. Talk about a tourism campaign.
1: Yeah.
0: Michigan Gas Utilities says an odor pump at one of its natural gas distribution facilities malfunctioned this week, and that caused more mercaptan than normal to be added to the system.
1: Ugh.
0: Now, anyone who's smelled natural gas, he's like, oh, what is that horrible smell? Oh, it's natural gas. That's the mercaptan that they put into the system so that you smell it so that you know. Because otherwise, natural gas is a colorless, odorless thing.
1: Right.
0: You wouldn't know it's leaking.
1: It'd just kill you.
0: Yeah. So mercaptan is that substance that's added to natural gas to give it its distinctive smell so that leaks can be fairly easily detected. The utility says that pump that broke, putting too much mercaptan into the system, has now been repaired. However, the levels are still in the system, but they will continue to decrease.
1: Right.
0: So that's the good news. So the smell should be going away. Now, officials stress anyone who smells natural gas inside their home should still leave the area immediately and contact Michigan Gas Utilities from a safe location so crews can investigate and determine whether repairs are needed.
1: There you go.
0: Good?
1: Yeah.
0: Okay.
1: Yeah, because otherwise, you know, if they made this mercaptan, if it smelled like, I don't know, cupcakes.
0: That'd be bad.
1: Then rather than people going, oh, and running away, they'd be like... It smells. And then
0: who's got the cupcakes?
1: Right.
0: All right.
1: Fresh cupcakes.
0: Other news of natural hazards. Let's talk about the Dowagiac District Library is temporarily closed after a bed bug infestation was discovered.
1: That's not good.
0: No, not good at all. Dowagiac District Library officials say a patron spotted a bed bug in a chair. Wednesday this week. What are you laughing about?
1: How'd you like to be raising your hand on that and whispering?
0: Silence. Silence.
1: Excuse me.
0: Shh.
1: Excuse me. There's a bug in the chair.
0: There's a bug in the chair. That prompted library officials to shut down immediately and notify the public. Officials say they don't know how the bed bugs got into the building, but a pest control company is scheduled to inspect this morning. This morning. The library will remain closed until further notice. Again, this is the Dowagiac District Library. The library will remain closed until further notice while the bedbug infestation is addressed. Staff are asking residents to check the library's website and Facebook pages for updates. I know if I'm a library patron, I'm checking everything around me.
1: Yes. I think you'd be a great opportunity to do a tablet rather than a book.
0: Oh, there you go. Yeah, right. This would push you to Kindle.
1: Yes.
0: Put the book down, back away from the book. Anyway, do bedbugs like books?
1: They must.
0: All
1: they
0: right.
1: must.
0: No, they don't. Must.
1: They like people, but
0: they do like
1: they
0: people.
1: Just kind of jumped in a book to go someplace else.
0: Oh, maybe that was it. Or a knapsack. Right. A rucksack or something like that. Rucksack. Other news, a free community.
1: You're ruined with your rucksack.
0: For those of us up north, a free community recycling event will be held in South Haven on Saturday. The city and the Van Buren Conservation District, they partner every year for the Recycle Roundup, so this is theirs. District Representative Callie Marshall says they'll accept a wide variety of items for sale through for safe disposal, that is. Through wide variety of items for safe disposal. Kind of gave my eyes checked through partnering vendors.
14: We are going to be collecting household hazardous waste, so things like your old cleaners, pesticides, light bulbs, batteries, as well as styrofoam, electronics, and tires.
0: Marshall says about 250 vehicles took part in the roundup last year. The event is a drive-through, so participants can stay in their vehicles while they're recyclables are unloaded. She says the Conservation District millage pays for the program, which helps protect the environment in Van Buren County.
14: We are really excited to hold this event because we really want to make sure we're cleaning up our communities and safely disposing of these hazardous chemicals from getting in our water and all the ditches, keep the trash out of the ditches.
0: Now, remember, last year's event had, 250 cars roll through?
1: Right.
0: Okay, 250 cars. Last year's event collected all this stuff that I'm just about to go through. Ready?
1: Yeah.
0: Ready?
1: Yeah.
0: 300 pounds of foam, 782 tires, just under 3,000 pounds of electronics.
1: Wow.
0: 3,300 pounds of hazardous waste, unclassified, just hazardous waste, right? Don't know what that is. And then 2,300 gallons of oil-based paint. So you think about 250 cars rolling through. You have 300 pounds of this, 782 tires, 3,000 pounds of that, 3,300 pounds of that, 2,300 gallons of that. That's a lot of stuff you kept out of potentially either going into the landfill, which is not where it belongs.
1: Right.
0: Or Yahoo's dumping it on the side of the road, which is horribly illegal.
1: Yes.
0: And irresponsible. Anyway, so that's great news.
1: Yeah.
0: We love seeing that. In Berrien County, we do the same thing, except we have a ton more stuff.
1: Probably
0: literally tons.
1: Yeah.
0: Recycle Roundup will be held this Saturday up in Van Buren County, 9 a.m. to 2 p.m. at the South Haven Department of Public Works building. It's open to all Van Buren County residents.
1: Mm.
0: So get your Van Buren friends and take your recycling up there. Good?
1: Yes.
0: One more story. This one Andrew Green jumped on immediately. Celebration Cinema up in Grand Rapids extending its IMAX run of Christopher Nolan's The Odyssey by a full month. Have you seen this movie yet?
1: Not yet.
0: Yeah. Really, I'm waiting till it comes out on the small screen. The Odyssey, they've extended it by 1 month up there. It's a special screen, and this is one of the only a handful across the nation that has the true IMAX that this was filmed in.
1: For IMAX.
0: You've got to be on the microphone.
1: It was filmed for IMAX.
0: Can
1: I say that again? It was filmed for IMAX.
0: So this is the first filmmaker, Christopher Nolan, to shoot an entire feature film using IMAX cameras. And this is a special IMAX theater because there are two different kinds of IMAX theaters. Grand Rapids has one of the special ones. But we caught up with Emily Lokes, who told us the chain is showing the film in IMAX at its Grand Rapids North location.
15: And then he loves to see it projected to the full aspect ratio of IMAX screens. And ours is one of the handful of theaters in the country that still have the capacity to present celluloid film IMAX on the big screen. So we've been really excited to do that.
0: Loke says the Celebration Cinema North is one of the few theaters in the country capable of presenting the film in that format, drawing visitors from around the region.
15: We know that people have been driving from all over the Midwest to come to Celebration Cinema North in Grand Rapids to see this truly special presentation. I mean, it is An event film. It's an event for people who are coming to it.
0: Loke says IMAX screenings have been sold out since they began, and they'll now continue in Grand Rapids North through September 16. She recommends buying your tickets early because they sell out. She also says theater staff required special training to operate the true IMAX projection system because of its complexity. The film itself.
1: Yes.
0: So remember, do you remember the days when we used to go to Blockbuster and get the video and DVD and stuff like that? The film, if you put the film on a scale, it weighs 600 pounds.
1: The film?
0: The film.
1: Wow.
0: The film of the Odyssey in IMAX.
1: Wow.
0: 600 pounds. Can you imagine?
1: No.
0: Part-time high schooler.
1: Right. Carrying that thing around.
0: They had to go through special training to show the thing.
1: Not to drop it. Probably not a good idea to drop it.
0: Yeah, all right. 7:16, it's the WSJM Morning Show. That's a look at some of the news that we're covering in the WSJM newsroom. We have more to talk about this hour. We've got, we'll talk about AI breaking out of its sandbox here in just a moment on the video live stream. You had an update. We were talking about gas prices around the nation.
1: Yes.
0: And for your land-bound vehicle, the average price of a gallon of gasoline in Michigan right now, $4.37.
1: Yes.
0: A gallon. But if you were on a boat, we're going to pay less, right?
1: No.
0: Oh,
1: no.
0: Shoot.
1: If you're on a boat, they're saying Southwest Michigan, $5.90 to $6.50.
0: For marine fuel.
1: Blah, blah, blah. So it's Friday. If you're going to cut out of work early and go get some gas in your boat, you better
0: balance it between the car and the
1: maybe
0: boat.
1: Maybe apply for a credit extension on your credit card.
0: 7:17 WSJM. We've got sports right now. We'll be on the video live stream next.
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12: The Tigers were off last night, but they did make a trade. Detroit sent catcher Jake Rogers to the Baltimore Orioles in exchange for minor league pitcher Zane Barnhart. The righty reliever Barnhart was a 17th round pick of Baltimore back in 2023. He spent the last 3 years in the minors. This year, he's been with Baltimore's AA club Chesapeake in the Eastern League. He's got a 4.05 ERA in 40 innings with 19 walks and 45 strikeouts. Barnhart will immediately report to the Erie Seawolves. The Tigers did not trade Tarek Skubal yesterday, but there was plenty of noise in the baseball world surrounding a potential move. Reports still have the Dodgers as the most likely team to land the two-time Cy Young winner in a deal. The Tigers start a three-game series against the Athletics as part of a nine-game road trip tonight at 9:40. And Peter Malnati's course record 61 held up as the best score from day one at the Rocket Classic. At 9-under, he currently holds a two-shot lead over Ricky Fowler and Ryan Gerard as tee times start again at 7 a.m. this morning. I'm Brendan Shabath for the Michigan News Network.
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0: Hey, it's Ken Lundberg with the WSJM Morning Show, telling you about a podcast you're going to want to listen to because it talks about heart care close to home. That's the focus of this week's episode of Core Conversations from Corewell Health in Southwest Michigan. Natalie Baggio sits down with cardiothoracic surgeon Dr. Karush Bagalai, who spent the last 22 years living and practicing right here in Southwest Michigan. Yeah, Dr. Bagalai talks about what makes this community special, the importance of teamwork in providing advanced heart, lung, and blood vessel care, and how Corewell Health's cardiothoracic surgery program continues to expand access to cutting-edge procedures. That program recently earned a prestigious 3-star rating from the Society of Thoracic Surgeons. That's the highest possible rating awarded to only about 10% of cardiac surgery programs nationwide based on patient outcomes. Dr. Bagalai also discusses newer, minimally invasive heart valve procedures that can help patients avoid traditional open heart surgery and return home much sooner. Hear the full conversation with Dr. Karush Bagalai on this week's episode of Core Conversations, available now wherever you listen to your podcasts. 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
23: Mostly sunny to start out today. We'll see increasing clouds through the day and chances of rain start to increase this afternoon and this evening. Highs today around 80. We're going to drop down to 65 tonight. This is when the rain becomes more numerous. The showers and thunderstorms across our area. And we continue with scattered showers and thunderstorms on Saturday. Afternoon temperatures in the low to mid 70s. I'm Chief Meteorologist Carrie Pujol.
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0: I'm getting nauseous thinking about a building swaying in the wind 18 inches one way and then 18 inches the other way.
1: So they said when they had to evacuate walking down the hallway
0: yeah.
1: and the building's moving 18 inches back and forth, everybody looked like they were on a bender. You know, I mean, everybody's like rocking back and forth and
0: No. Make the building 5 stories, then I'm good. That's right. Fine. That's a good view. Who needs 100 stories? On the video live stream, if you miss it, you miss a lot.
1: You do.
0: Yeah, if you were on there, you know what we're talking about. 720.
1: But if you don't, FOMO. Yeah,
0: you missed out. Right. But you can always watch the archived edition of the WSJM Morning Show.
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0: On the Smart App that you have on your phone, because it's the most well-organized informational type app on the internet.
1: If you really
0: in
1: want,
0: my humble opinion.
1: If you want local news to know what's going on in our community and where do I go get it, there's all kinds of places that say they have it,
0: but
1: I don't know of an easier place than the WSJM Smart App.
0: Well, in a better place.
1: Right?
0: Yeah. Thank you. Thank you for that testimonial.
1: You're welcome. Yeah.
0: It is Friday, July 31st. I'm Ken Lundberg. Mike Weibel is here with me. We are talking about a couple of different things this hour, including, AI, but this is interesting.
1: Yeah.
0: And I won't dwell on it.
1: Okay.
0: So, and you interject if I start to, okay?
1: All right, I will.
0: And so we talked a little bit earlier about how in Minnesota, 30 water plants were hit by a cyber attack over the weekend and earlier this week on Monday as well. So the U.S. government is getting involved there, and they say nobody's been told to do anything weird yet, but they don't know exactly where the hacks are coming from, but they think probably Iran. And it's probably a good bet that whoever is hacking into or trying to hack into water systems over in Minnesota, probably using AI.
1: Right.
0: Right. And so the makers of AI are trying their best to come up with AI-based counter cyber agents.
1: Yeah, which makes sense.
0: That can stop this kind of thing, protect us. And the AI engines are getting more and more powerful.
1: Right.
0: But to test them, part of the benefit of that power is also becoming kind of a detriment as well.
1: Sure. Yeah.
0: Because Anthropic, the maker of Claude, in my opinion, one of the best AI engines out there, Anthropic said its artificial intelligence models hacked into three other organizations during testing just days after ChatGPT maker OpenAI raised concerns over AI control after it disclosed it had rogue models that hacked another company.
1: Whoops.
0: Yeah. So Anthropic, San Francisco-based AI company, they make Claude, friendly-looking Claude out there, posted on its website yesterday that it discovered three incidents after reviewing more than 141,000 evaluation runs. It had launched a large-scale cybersecurity review, which specifically looked for evidence whether its AI models were able to access the internet from within testing environments that should have been sealed off.
1: Should have been sealed off.
0: This was in response to the OpenAI incident. So basically, they were laughing at ChatGPT or the OpenAI saying, haha, you guys, you know, your thing broke out. Oh, wait, could that happen here?
1: Right.
0: We better look. Yeah. Oh, it did. It did. Yeah. Anthropic said the models involved in the incidents were its Claude Opus 4.7.
1: Okay.
0: Claude Mythos 5. And an unnamed, as far as we know, the public knows, internal research test model. So probably the next iteration of Mythos or Fable or whatever. And I mean, Opus 4.7 and Mythos 5, I think I've used both of those.
1: Really?
0: Yeah. And Opus 5, which is obviously 3/10 of a thing better than Opus 4.7.
1: Right.
0: Anyway, the earliest incidents of this cyber hacking autonomously date back to April.
1: Mm.
0: So it's been happening since April.
1: Wow.
0: Yeah, so Claude one-upped ChatGPT.
1: Right.
0: Anyway, Claude compromised the impacted organization's infrastructure using basic techniques, according to Anthropic, such as exploiting weak passwords. It added that it already reached out to the affected organizations. It did not name those, with two of them saying they had not previously detected the activity and that the AI company was continuing to reach out to the third. So not only did the AI models from Anthropic get out of their sandboxes and go and hack somebody else, the hackee didn't even know they were hacked.
1: No.
0: Last week, OpenAI said its AI models went rogue during an evaluation of its models and broke into the servers of AI startup Hugging Face. OpenAI.
1: Wow.
0: You're a billionaire. You can name it whatever you want.
1: Yeah.
0: Hugging Face. OpenAI described it as a significant security incident. So, anyway, change your password.
1: Yeah. Yeah. Good thing to do to Friday. Change your password.
0: Change your password.
1: Something other than your dog's name, 123.
0: Your dog's name. Oh, like Fido.
1: Yeah.
0: Okay. Not your
1: Spot,
0: dog's name.
1: 123.
0: Okay.
1: Yeah. Your dog's name probably would not be a bad password.
0: One more AI story on this vein.
1: Okay.
0: Because it's associated, but I mean, a little bit different. Harris County, Texas, is exploring the use of artificial intelligence-equipped surveillance cameras inside their jails to improve inmate monitoring, detect emergencies more quickly, and reduce staff workload. I think this is going to be a nightmare.
1: Uh-huh.
0: County officials recently issued a request for information, an RFI, seeking input from companies that provide AI-enabled camera systems. The request is part of the county's early evaluation process, they say, and not a commitment to purchase the technology. Basically, what they want to do is have fewer people watching the security cameras, let AI do it, and let those people go.
1: Right.
0: Terminate their employment.
1: Right.
0: Or maybe they get to do better jobs.
1: Maybe.
0: Something like that. Officials say the AI-powered cameras could monitor inmate activity in real time, identify potential threats, alert staff to medical emergencies, or other situations that require immediate attention. This is from Harris County Jail, which apparently has faced years of scrutiny over inmate deaths, staffing shortages, and compliance issues. The jail recently returned to compliance with the Texas Commission on Jail Standards after several years of failing to meet the state requirements. So they're looking at AI as a potential replacement for the humans.
1: Does this not sound like a movie waiting to happen where you got inmates that have like a shock collar on?
0: Yeah.
1: Right?
0: Yeah.
1: And then the computer watches them. Uh-huh. And if they do something improper, it tases them. They hit the ground, they wake up, they crawl back in their bunk.
0: Yeah.
1: And then all of a sudden somebody goes and is like, oh, inmate Lundberg? Let's put it into high sensitivity.
0: Why is it me? Why am I an inmate?
1: Because. Okay. High sensitivity. And then all of a sudden, you know, you happen to brush your eyebrow the wrong way. Yeah.
0: Get back in the food line.
1: Exactly. Yeah.
0: Finish your broccoli.
1: That's right. If you don't eat your meat, you don't get any pudding.
0: And in the movie that you just described, Nicolas Cage is in it, right?
1: Yeah, oh, yeah. Okay. Yeah.
0: Long hair or short hair, Nicolas Cage?
1: Short hair, because he's the warden.
0: Oh. I like it. I like it. Nicolas Cage. All right. 7:31. It's the WSJM Morning Show. Let's copyright that idea.
1: Okay.
0: All right. Trademark.
1: We just did. So verbally, we trademarked it.
0: Or copyrighted it.
1: Right.
0: All right. Call our attorney. 7:31. We've got more news coming up. We have our financial news from Bloomberg in just a moment. These important commercial messages first. We'll be back on the video live stream now.
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11: 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Rivian's newest SUV is hitting the road, and the company hopes it can recharge its business. Known primarily for its high-end EVs and plug-in delivery vans used by Amazon, Rivian is betting its new, more affordable R2 line can help it capture a greater share of the market for EVs. Rivian reporting quarterly earnings that topped Wall Street expectations. Tech stocks are rallying this morning. Shares of Amazon are surging in the early trade. Investors applauding its earnings results, which showed its cloud computing revenue accelerated for a fifth straight quarter. The message? The company's spending spree is getting results. And Halloween is getting an earlier start, and Hershey's is hoping that means a sweeter season is ahead. The candy giant says the rise of Summerween is giving the holiday a longer runway, with more consumers buying treats early. Americans are embracing the season earlier. Hershey says 67% of parents have already purchased Halloween candy this summer. Courtney Donahoe, Bloomberg Radio.
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0: 66 degrees in Benton Harbor already. A little bit humid out there. St. Joseph, 66 degrees, 65, and clouds have started to move into South Haven. 63 degrees in Dowagiac, 63 in Buchanan. If you're missing the video live stream, you're missing a lot. Mike was just telling us how much he loves Nicolas Cage.
13: That's right.
0: No, we were talking about Nicolas Cage and his funny movies. And we're also talking about, speaking of Nick's, we're talking about Nikolaus.
13: Yes.
0: Mike and I did an interview with him.
13: Yeah.
0: And he enjoyed it.
13: He did. We were hoping to get 30 minutes. And I said, once you get him started, he'll go. And he went an hour and a half.
0: Hour and a half, 90
13: right.
0: minutes.
13: Right.
0: Yeah.
13: Of his life story. And I heard stuff that I'd never heard before. You know, once you got him talking and he was telling you, he tapped into stuff I had not heard before. So
0: it was great. It was a great interview. We recorded the whole thing. We had to record it because I kept asking Mike, hey, let's get him in the studio. Come on, let's do it live. Let's do it live.
13: Right.
0: And Mike was like, no, you don't want to do that. And it was good that we didn't.
13: Right.
0: Because we have the whole thing and it went 90 minutes. But what I'm trying to get to is on Tuesday morning in the 7 o'clock hour, we will replay an hour's worth of that interview.
13: Oh, that'll be fun.
0: Yeah, we'll play that. So you'll hear good portions of it here on the radio, but we'll also have it on the video live stream. And we'll make it available. I think I have to do one edit. Maybe.
13: Yes. Yeah.
0: At least for the radio version.
13: Correct. He was telling a story, and there was some profanity in it, not from him, but recanting what somebody else said.
0: No, it was from him.
13: Well.
0: Oh, yeah. He was telling somebody else's story.
13: Somebody else said, yeah.
0: Yeah. But anyway, so tune in for that Tuesday morning, 7 o'clock.
13: Okay.
0: We'll have the Centurion on. Fun interview that we did here on the Forward the WSJM Morning Show.
13: Yeah, very fun.
0: Yeah, that'll be fun. All right, it is 7:39. We've got news now coming up from ABC here in just a moment. Let's get a weather forecast for today. We should see more and more clouds start to build. I still see some beautiful sunshine out there. Yeah. Clouds will start to build, and we do have a 30% chance of showers late in the afternoon. The high today here locally probably going to be around 81 degrees.
13: Very nice.
0: That's decent. 83 in the warmer areas. Tonight's forecast, cloudy skies. 80% chance of showers and storms tonight. Low overnight of 65. Saturday's forecast, probably going to be a deluge of rain from time to time. Mostly cloudy skies. 60% chance of rain showers and some storms. You know, the bunny rabbits need water, too.
13: Oh, yeah, they do.
0: Yeah, so we're going to water them tomorrow. High around 75 degrees. Wind gusts out of the east up to 25 miles per hour. Sunday's forecast, partly cloudy. 20% chance of morning showers. Then it should clear up to be a beautiful day with a high of 77.
13: Oof.
0: Yeah. 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
6: ABC News, I'm Sherry Preston. American oil and gas giants reporting massive profits while the war went on. ExxonMobil reporting this morning its profits were up 105% from a year ago during the second quarter. Chevron quadrupling its profits in the same quarter. President Trump claims Hamas has agreed to disarm in exchange for Israel pulling its troops out of Gaza. ABC Chief Global Affairs correspondent Martha Raddatz has more.
12: Details of the plan are slim, and Hamas has not gone public in support of the plan. If the agreement does come to fruition, verifying that the militant group has laid down its arms will be a challenge, as well as convincing some Israeli officials to back the deal.
6: At least 19 people have died after thousands breached the border between Morocco and the Spanish territory of Ceuta. Some swam from Moroccan towns, others flooded through gates. Spain's prime minister will visit the territory today. This is ABC News.
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0: 7:41, it's the WSJM Morning Show. I'm Ken Lundberg. Mike Weibel is here with me as well, and we've got some news coming up just after 8 o'clock. Visit Southwest Michigan has closed the deal on that property they wanted to buy in downtown St. Joe.
13: Right.
0: Yeah. What?
13: No.
0: What?
13: No.
0: You just want to use that line. All right.
13: Nope.
0: Visit Southwest Michigan has completed its purchase of the former United Federal Credit Union building in downtown St. Joe, giving the organization brand new high-profile headquarters. We caught up with Board President Mike Nadolski. He'll tell us a little bit more about that. Also, Berrien County has now recorded 22 cases of cyclosporiasis since that outbreak began in Michigan.
13: We didn't want to be left out.
0: Well, yeah, yeah.
13: We could go to 25. I think we could do it.
0: Oh, boy. Anyway, so we'll have the latest numbers on that. And then also, working together is better. Yeah, we heard from State Representative Brad Paquette, who was one of the lawmakers who supported Michigan's new state budget that has been signed by the governor. And so we'll talk about how he's thinking, you know, sometimes we can work together across party.
13: What a great idea.
0: Yeah, so anyway, so with those stories and more coming up just after 8 o'clock right here on WSJM. It's 7:43. Sports coming up after a look at state news.
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15: I'm Beth Fisher. Several people have been injured in a boat explosion and fire in Harrison Township. The explosion and fire happened at the gas pumps at Towboat USA yesterday. Multiple agencies joined the Macomb County Sheriff's Office to respond. The sheriff's office says at least three people were taken to the hospital for treatment. There's no indication of foul play, but the investigation is ongoing. The Department of Environment, Great Lakes, and Energy has opened public comment after the Saline Township Data Center applied for a permit to discharge treated wastewater into the Saline River. According to the public notice available through Eagle's My Enviro portal, the draft permit would allow, quote, an increasing loading of pollutants into the river. The notice adds that while the discharge will impact some water quality parameters, it won't exceed minimum standards. Tonight's Mega Millions is $50 million. I'm Beth Fisher for the Michigan News Network.
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17: Good morning. I'm Gabrielle Lucero with your sports headlines. As Friday, day three of NFL training camp is on tap. But the headlines from day two is too little too late for Baker Mayfield bargaining with the Bucs.
18: It's disappointing. It's, you know, I'm not the first one to go through it like this. This is kind of historically how they've done negotiations, which is disappointing when you think you're a cornerstone of the franchise to be treated like that. But disappointing. I'm no dummy. I know the contract and salary cap, what's going on. Franchise tag isn't exactly in play for them. It'd be a lot of dead money. So it is what it is. And like I said, unfortunate, but I'm excited. I'm in the best shape I've ever been in a really good place. And I'm feeling really confident with the staff that Todd's put together that we're going to have a really, really good team.
17: The Major League Baseball trade deadline is on the other side of the weekend. Teams trying to see if they're just one missing piece away from contending with the World Series champion Dodgers, and the Dodgers proving they can win even without their key piece.
19: 0-1 pitch. Swung on, hammer deep to right field. This ball's back. It is gone. Into the Seattle bullpen. Dalton rushing. A three-run shot for the Dodger catcher. It is 5-0.

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1: 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The Chicago sky topped the Connecticut sun 94 to 88. And in a battle of the last two WNBA champs, Las Vegas edged the New York Liberty 104 to 99.
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8: Mostly sunny to start out today. We'll see increasing clouds through the day and chances of rain start to increase this afternoon and this evening. Highs today around 80. We're going to drop down to 65 tonight. This is when the rain becomes more numerous. The showers and thunderstorms across our area. And we continue with scattered showers and thunderstorms on Saturday. Afternoon temperatures in the low to mid 70s. I'm Chief Meteorologist Carrie Pujol.
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10: Who was this guy?
11: Erickson. He was a mechanical inventor, came up with the first screw propeller, and also developed the first rotating turret on the USS Monitor.
10: The Monitor and the Merrimack.
11: Yeah.
10: First submarines for the
11: Civil War.
10: Civil War. That's yeah. Right. Not the Revolutionary War. No, Civil War.
11: Civil.
10: We stayed on land. We did the smart thing back right. in the Revolutionary War. And it's his birthday today.
11: It is. It okay. is. He's not around to enjoy it. But
10: No, but we enjoy history.
11: He died in 1889. But he was 85 years old, so hats off to him.
10: Might have been a precursor to rocket travel, right? You want to talk about some things that happened, and then we'll get to our Moody on the Market update here in just a moment. In the SpaceX realm and world, there's a bit of news going on. There's a roughly 5-ton piece of SpaceX rocket that sent two

0: lunar landers to the moon. It's about to join them.
1: Oh, yeah.
0: On the moon. Oof. But not on purpose.
1: No.
0: No, it's crashing into the moon on August 5th, so early next week at around, I guess it's Wednesday next week, around 2:34 a.m. our time, the upper stage of a discarded Falcon 9 rocket is going to collide with the moon. Ugh. At no less than 5,400 miles per hour.
1: That's going to leave a mark.
0: Yeah, it will. It will. 5,400 miles per hour near the crater Einstein on the western lunar limb. That's according to Project Pluto, Bill Gray, who runs Project Pluto and develops software for tracking astronomical objects. Gray, by the way, was the first to calculate that the object would hit the moon and has been tracking it ever since. He also co-authored a study on the impact with an international team of researchers who recently made their work available freely and openly. They say, we expect that to vaporize the booster. So when it hits the, when the Falcon 9 debris hits the moon at 5,400 miles per hour, they say, we expect that to vaporize the booster, create a flash of light, probably a plume of ejecta, which is dust and and something they call regolith and other stuff mixed into it. They did use the word stuff. And of course, excavate a fresh crater on the lunar surface. So Elon Musk, not content with being the world's first trillionaire.
1: No. Nope.
0: Not content with having autonomous vehicles on the roadway or vehicles that can go plaid. Got to put his mark on the moon. Oh, yeah. Literally, it was an accident.
1: Literally his mark on the moon.
0: It was an accident. Anyway.
1: It'd be funny if the as it hits the moon, the crater in the bottom of the crater says Tesla.
0: Maybe it's going to be a big T.
1: Right.
0: Who knows? Anyway, they expect that to happen, a fresh crater on the moon's surface. Benjamin Fernando is a postdoctoral researcher at the Los Alamos National Laboratory in New Mexico. He said the impact event offers scientists a unique opportunity. He said, we often see meteoroids striking the lunar surface, but it's often difficult to know the mass and speed of the objects. Because the researchers know the two variables for the upper stage, the mass and the speed of the object, they can use the impact as a calibration event to test all the techniques that we use for studying natural impacts.
1: Wow. There you go.
0: So silver lining.
1: Yeah. So obviously those NASA engineer, astro scientist, or a geek to the gills right now.
0: They are geek to the gills. Yeah. So will we be able to see it? I mean, I think that they say the flash will be far too faint for the naked eye. So you will need a telescope if you want to look for it. And even then, the odds are poor. No impact flash has ever been recorded on a sunlit part of the moon, which is exactly where this one will land. Still, they said a small amateur telescope is worth pointing at it just in case. And the research team is encouraging anyone willing to get up early or stay up late to look and report what they see. Yeah, so again, we're looking at August 5th, so next Wednesday, 2:34 a.m. That is actually a doable time for me.
1: Yeah.
0: Because it's only a half hour before my wake-up time.
1: It'd be funny if it's the whole poof when it hits there.
0: Oof. And I'll look around me and say, "Do you see it? Do you see that? Hey, wait. Anybody around here?" Anyway, so this says if you see a flash of light, report it. It might be just the plume of debris, but obviously the bigger the telescope, the better the conditions, the more likely you are to see something. So there you go. All right, 7:55 WSJM Morning Show. Let's do our Moody on the Market update.
1: Let's do it.
0: 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Chalk the Block is this weekend.
1: Yes, it is.
0: Chalk the Block. You can probably already see some of the chalkers out there getting ready for this. Summer, final stretch, summertime fun in St. Joe, still in full swing. St. Joe today inviting the community to watch as both amateur and professional artists are taking over Broad Street and part of the Pleasant Street Plaza in downtown St. Joe to showcase their talents on Chalk the Block Friday through Sunday. A family-friendly festival is what it is, of art, including local, regional, national, and even international artists.
1: Yeah.
0: Is anyone going to do a FIFA, a soccer World Cup thing?
1: They might.
0: I bet.
1: Let's lay it down.
0: Yeah. They're going to use the beautiful lakeside town of St. Joe as their backdrop. The community is invited to stroll along Broad Street between Lake Boulevard and State Street and the Pleasant Street Plaza on the east side of Main Street to watch as artists prepare today. They work all day tomorrow, and then they finalize their pieces on Sunday. This is going to be tricky.
1: Yeah, with the weather.
0: With the weather. So if you think about it, maybe we'll get some insight on how you chalk in the rain. This
1: probably
0: art,
1: tents. Probably will tent.
0: Maybe. 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So enjoy that this weekend. Chalk the Block. 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
1: Oh, locally.
0: You can check out the latest installment of that there. 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
1: Show.
0: That went
1: fast.
0: It did go fast. We've got another full hour coming up, and in fact, we have the flick pick from Andrew Green. He is going to review for us Evil Dead. I always forget the name of this. Evil Dead Burn. So that's coming up in just a few moments. It's 8 o'clock.
7: From ABC News, I'm Sherry Preston. The details coming from Hamas and Israel are slim, but ABC Chief Global Affairs correspondent Martha Raddatz says there could be a major deal in Gaza.
8: President Trump announcing U.S. negotiators have reached a deal with Hamas to lay down its weapons and relinquish its control over Gaza. U.S. officials who briefed reporters late last night say Hamas has agreed to disarm and transfer power in Gaza as long as Israel withdraws from the Strip. The proposed move, part of a peace deal announced by President Trump and his newly formed Board of Peace.
7: The Iran war, now in its sixth month, and it turns out the conflict has been very profitable for oil companies. Here's ABC's Jim Ryan.
9: As consumers face the pain at the pump, the nation's major oil and gas companies are celebrating massive profits, also a byproduct of the U.S.-Iran conflict. ExxonMobil reported second quarter profits of $14.5 billion, up 105% from the same period a year ago. Chevron's profit from April to June was nearly quadruple the second quarter of 2025.
7: At least 34 migrants have died trying to reach Spain from Morocco. Some 60,000 people rushing to enter Spain's Ceuta enclave over the past 24 hours, equivalent to 70% of the city's regular population. Border forces clashing with migrants. No word on what sparked the rush of people. Immigration officials have been clashing. A dangerous heat dome settling in over the West. ABC meteorologist Sam Champion.
10: All-time August heat. Possible in Vegas, also possible in Billings. Guys, August is just starting tomorrow, so this would be the warmest they'd ever seen in August.
7: Oregon could be facing its worst fire season on record. Firefighters in southwestern France working to control the last hot spots of that massive blaze there. It's burned an area four times the size of Paris. 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
7: With less than 2 weeks until the August 11th primary, Democrat Mandela Barnes has announced he is dropping out of the race for Wisconsin governor, saying on social media to his followers last night.
12: And I want to thank you for having faith in me. I want to thank you all so much for this opportunity. And let's all move forward together, everybody.
7: His announcement coming a day after a new poll found Democratic socialist in the race, Francesca Hong, is leading Barnes and the other candidates by a large margin. Republican Senators John Cornyn and Tom Tillis are still holding out on confirming Todd Blanche to be the next attorney general. They say they want written assurances that the IRS settlement reached with President Trump will not be moving forward. ABC's Karen Hawes in Washington.
13: The controversial part of the settlement involves a $1.8 billion so-called anti-weaponization fund of taxpayer money to compensate people who claim they were unfairly targeted by government prosecutors. Those people could include rioters who stormed the Capitol on January 6th. Blanche recently said, after a widespread backlash, that the fund is not being established. But he never put that promise on paper. Senator Tillis suggests one of Trump's advisors wants to revive the fund.
7: Senior FIFA advisor Carlos Cordeiro on the White House task force for the World Cup has resigned this morning in protest over FIFA's plan to sell a stake in the World Cup to private equity. FIFA President Gianni Infantino says the plan has been misinterpreted. Sherry Preston, ABC News.
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0: 67 degrees already outside.
1: It's heating up.
0: Yeah, it's warming up nicely.
1: And it's still golden sunny out there.
0: Yes, very nice day. We do expect... Hey, good morning. It's the WSJM Morning Show. I'm Ken Lundberg. Mike Weibel is here with me. We've got mostly cloudy skies in the forecast, but right now I'm looking outside the Enchanted Forest. And it's beautiful out there.
1: From the towers of the WSJM Superplex.
0: Yes, exactly. As we wave in the wind up here from our skyscraper, we've got some sunshine out there right now. As I mentioned, 67 degrees, but we do expect those clouds to start moving in and bringing with them a chance of rain this afternoon. 30% chance of rain late in the afternoon. A high today should be around 81 degrees here locally, 83 where it's warmer. Tonight's forecast, cloudy skies and more of a chance of rain moving in. About an 80% chance of showers and storms tonight and into the overnight, a low of 65. Tomorrow, Saturday, mostly cloudy, 60% chance of rain showers tomorrow.
1: Right.
0: But that's 60%. That is 40% chance of sun.
1: of no rain showers.
0: It's going to be beautiful.
1: It'll be good.
0: Yeah, 75 for the high on Saturday, 77 for the high on Sunday with a chance of rain. Mostly sunny by time we roll around to Monday. Some of the news from the WSJM newsroom. Visit Southwest Michigan has completed its purchase of the former United Federal Credit Union building in downtown St. Joe, giving the organization a new high-profile headquarters. Visit Southwest Michigan announced plans to buy the building back in May. That's at Broad and Main Streets, right across from the St. Joe City Hall. Board President Mike Nadalski told us the organization was looking for a new welcome center because its current location on Pipestone Road in Benton Township, they say it's a little bit off the beaten path.
15: We definitely wanted to be in a higher traffic area. And when this building made itself available and we became aware of it, it seemed like a really good fit.
0: Visit Southwest Michigan pursued the United Federal building after previously announced plans for a welcome center out at Nye's Apple Barn. That site in St. Joe Township fell through. Nadalski says discussions are continuing about how the new location will be used.
15: We want to make the location itself a destination attraction. So how far we're able to get and how fast depends on finalizing that vision of what exactly that means to showcase the region.
0: Visit Southwest Michigan Director Marcy Simpson says the organization envisions the building becoming a welcoming hub that showcases the region while strengthening relationships with tourism partners, businesses, and residents. The organization expects to announce more information about their renovation plan, the programming, and the building's future use in the coming months.
1: There you go.
0: So we'll look forward to that. Other news, Berrien County now has 22 recorded cases of cyclosporiasis since the outbreak of that stomach illness began in Michigan. Berrien County Health Department epidemiologist Sarah Palmer tells us that there have been no hospitalizations recorded in the county because of it, and the department has been working with patients who tested positive. She says investigators are using a traceback process to determine what the infected patients might have eaten that gave them the cyclosporiasis.
16: And a large number of people reported eating items containing lettuce that was traced back to a grower in central Mexico. And Taylor Farms is the manufacturer, the distributor of that lettuce.
0: Federal messaging about the recalled Taylor Farms lettuce has not been clear. We know that. But Palmer says the health department does have some recommendations to help people avoid contracting cyclosporiasis.
16: So at this point, what we're recommending is that individuals avoid eating the recalled lettuce. There's information on the FDA website that will tell you what lettuce has been recalled, but basically it's Taylor Farms iceberg lettuce grown in central Mexico. I would say on the bag, grown in central Mexico.
0: Taylor Farms has recalled the affected lettuce, and Palmer says it should be out of circulation by now. She still recommends, however, avoiding pre-cut bag lettuce, washing all your produce before you eat it. I don't know who doesn't do that. You got to wash your vegetables and your fruit.
1: Yep.
0: Because, I mean, and not only are the birds doing things in the trees, but, you know, I mean, people are handling it even in the grocery store before you get there.
1: Right. Even, and I did spinach salad last night.
0: Oh.
1: And spun that out and cleaned that really well. So just got to be extra diligent.
0: Isn't the salad spinner like the most fun invention
1: it
0: ever?
1: It is. I love it.
0: It's like a roulette wheel.
1: And you start to get that momentum going. Yeah. Little centrifugal force. It's fun.
0: Taylor Farms has recalled that lettuce. Palmer also says the CDC is investigating multiple outbreaks across the United States. So health officials still not sure that lettuce is the only source of that illness. And one last story. This is a good one. Working together is better. That from State Representative Brad Paquette, who was among the lawmakers who supported Michigan's new state budget. Yeah, Paquette says he backed the $84 billion spending plan in part because of the process that was used to develop it. After last year's contentious negotiations, he says lawmakers focused this year on finding compromise.
17: One of the commitments that we made after that was to have a healthier process, to make it more transparent, and then really establish with our Senate colleagues that any legislator asks would have to be vetted through committee.
0: While the new budget does not include many major changes from the previous year, Paquette says he appreciates several education priorities that are contained.
17: There was a large emphasis on reading and literacy that we came to a conclusion on a weighted formula for the education system with regard to at-risk risk funding. A lot of these learners, the dollars don't necessarily follow the learners, and this is a way to tighten those dollars to go to the kids who definitely need it.
0: Bonkett says lawmakers had about $2 billion more than expected to allocate, and he's pleased much of that money went to education. He says the budget also reduced earmarks and avoided tax increases, giving him enough reason to support it. And that's a look at some of the news that we're covering in the WSJM newsroom.
1: Yeah, Lisa Cripps Downing just sent in a thing and said the salad spinner is the equivalent gift of a vacuum cleaner.
0: Wait, what?
1: Yeah.
0: Is that a good thing?
1: No.
0: Oh.
1: No, in other words, do not bring home a salad spinner and think it's a romantic gift for your significant other.
0: Oh, I wasn't thinking of that. I really enjoy the salad spinner.
1: Yeah, I don't. It'd be a gift for me.
0: What about a welder? Would that be a good gift?
1: A welder?
0: Yeah,
1: maybe.
0: To myself?
1: Yeah.
0: Okay. All right. 8:11. It's the WSJM Morning Show. We'll be back with more in just a moment. We've got Flick Pick coming up. Andrew Green from the WSJM Newsroom. We let him out every now and again.
1: Yeah.
0: To go see a movie.
1: And how does he do?
0: And
1: does he come home?
0: And this week he went and saw Evil Dead Burn, which I am a huge fan of the Evil Dead series.
1: Okay.
0: Ash and Evil Dead and all that other stuff. So anyway, we'll tell you what he thought of it. Actually, he'll tell you what he thought of it after we check in on sports, an important commercial message, and then Flick Pick. It's coming up.
1: All right.
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19: The Tigers were off last night, but they did make a trade. Detroit sent catcher Jake Rogers to the Baltimore Orioles in exchange for minor league pitcher Zane Barnhart. The righty reliever Barnhart was a 17th round pick of Baltimore back in 2023. He spent the last 3 years in the minors. This year, he's been with Baltimore's AA club Chesapeake in the Eastern League. He's got a 4.05 ERA in 40 innings with 19 walks and 45 strikeouts. Barnhart will immediately report to the Erie Seawolves. The Tigers did not trade Tarek Skubal yesterday, but there was plenty of noise in the baseball world surrounding a potential move. Reports to lead the Dodgers as the most likely team to land the two-time Cy Young winner in a deal. The Tigers start a three-game series against the Athletics as part of a nine-game road trip tonight at 9:40. And Peter Malnati's course record 61 held up as the best score from day one at the Rocket Classic. At 9-under, he currently holds a two-shot lead over Ricky Fowler and Ryan Gerard as tee times start again at 7 a.m. this morning. I'm Brendan Shabath for the Michigan News Network.
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21: I'm Andrew Green with this edition of Flick Pick. This past weekend, I saw Evil Dead Burn in the theater. Evil Dead Burn is, you guessed it, the new Evil Dead movie. It's the third Evil Dead movie to be made since 2013's Evil Dead, which was the first Evil Dead movie to be made post-Sam Raimi. And this film centers around a family that have to deal with the evil deadites while staying in a remote cabin. And I hated this movie all the way through. Yep, now I don't want to totally write off Evil Dead Burn. It has some things going for it, okay? And that starts with the very beginning. This movie opens on a scene of two guys fishing in a lake near a cabin when they get attacked by an evil devil woman in the lake. And the deaths that ensue are truly gruesome and even kind of creative. That was kind of a strong start to the film, but that's also before we're introduced to our real main characters, the family that I mentioned. And once we start delving into their business, this movie is wall-to-wall misery. Yeah, I did not like these characters, I did not like the way the movie looked, and I didn't like how miserable Evil Dead Burn made me feel. Maybe I'm getting soft in old age, but Evil Dead Burn wasn't for me. So I mentioned the guys who died in the first scene near the cabin. Well, it turns out that cabin is owned by an old archaeologist who's been researching the Necronomicon. He has died, and now his dumb grandson is messing around in there, so the grandson accidentally reads some incantations that bring forth the deadites. We quickly meet that character's family when his brother is killed in a horrifying accident, and the rest of the movie is spent with this grieving grieving family at that cabin dealing with the deadites. And I hated this stupid family. The mother is nagging and overly critical, the remaining son is a complete wimp, and the father is downright abusive. And I suppose our main character is actually the daughter-in-law of this family. Her husband was the guy killed in the horrifying accident the night before, and so if there's any character in this film we sympathize with, it's her, because she's stuck in this house with these awful people, and at this point it's really for no reason. And while there are some moments of dark humor in this picture, on the whole, it's just a slog. Like, if you were to try to turn clinical depression into a movie, Evil Dead Burn might be the result. This film is downright visually ugly all throughout, and it's because they mute the colors. Like, it really started to bother me by the end of this movie, because everything in it is gray, or light blue, or brown. Like, they intentionally muted the colors. Someone should have told director Sebastian Vanasek that it's okay to use colors the Sam Raimi Evil Deads did. I mean, yeah, there's red, there's blue, there's green. Purple's a good one. Why not use some of them? But no, this movie is ugly on purpose. And the design of the cabin that they're all staying in is absurd. Like, why is this upper-class family going to stay in this run-down cabin that looks like it should be condemned? Looks like there's mold growing everywhere, paint's peeling off the walls, yard is a shambles. And the second these people get to this cabin, they just start treating each other badly. Now, maybe the Deadites' influence is partly to blame for that, but it doesn't change the fact that it's no fun watching any of these people. And the movie does try to tip its hat at the original Evil Dead trilogy by having a chainsaw-like tool present here. Wikipedia tells me the tool is called a rotary saw, and it's funny, the second this thing appeared on screen, I was like, oh, that's the Chekhov's gun of this movie. No way anyone in an Evil Dead film would have access to a blade like that and not end up using it. So for the whole movie, I'm waiting for somebody to grab that rotary saw. And they're like taunting us with it, like it appears in the background in the living room for some reason. And at the end of the day, I'm like, movie, why are you trying to be fun when you're so darn ugly? Turn on the colors! I mean, this movie's got it all to ruin your day. Gruesome deaths, abusive characters, passive aggression, a grandmother with Alzheimer's, a dog murder. Yeah, they actually kill the dog in this movie. And I feel like director Vanasek here just doesn't get what makes an Evil Dead movie fun. I mean, I liked Evil Dead Rise. That had some fun to it. At least it had color. And the 2013 Evil Dead was pretty cool. They had some good ideas for that. This one, Evil Dead Burn, I feel like doesn't even understand what an Evil Dead movie is supposed to be. But then again, what do I know? I'm just an idiot. I give Evil Dead Burn a C- for this edition of Flick Pick.
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23: Mostly sunny to start out today. We'll see increasing clouds through the day and chances of rain start to increase this afternoon and this evening. Highs today around 80. We're going to drop down to 65 tonight. This is when the rain becomes more numerous, the showers and thunderstorms across our area. And we continue with scattered showers and thunderstorms on Saturday. Afternoon temperatures in the low to mid 70s. I'm Chief Meteorologist Carrie Pujol.
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0: I'm pretty sure you did not mention my haircut.
1: I did not.
0: Why not?
1: Well, it's a little, sometimes in the morning when we put these headphones
0: on,
1: it messes with your do. So
0: it does mess with my do. But I'm very happy with my current haircut. I got my haircut last week. I finally went in and just I threw myself on the mercy of the people there and said, I'm sorry, I didn't make an appointment. 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
1: But you are a local celebrity.
0: Well, you know, no. 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
1: Did you walk in and say, do you know who I am?
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1: Nice.
0: Okay. 8:21, it's WSJM Morning Show. I'm Ken Lundberg. Mike Weibel is here with me. Elon Musk, he's got money.
1: Yeah, he does.
0: He's got money. Okay, next news story. No. Tech billionaire Elon Musk getting ready to put some money in to this year's midterm elections. He's got an investment plan to help, he says, strengthen GOP turnout in the lead up to November. He's got an aligned super PAC. It's called America PAC. America PAC apparently will focus on door knocking. This is a get out the vote type thing.
1: Right.
0: Which, as we know, in election seasons, especially if there's a good bit of contention or voter apathy out there, people might just not show up.
1: Right.
0: They might just say, no, I'm just frustrated with the whole system. And as you said,
1: It is our responsibility and our voice.
0: Yes, our opportunity and obligation to decide how things go.
1: What you said, if you don't vote, then shut your ballot box.
0: Exactly. Exactly. So America PAC is going to focus on door knocking, digital advertising, and direct mail aimed at Republican-leaning voters. This from Elon Musk, including low-propensity voters who typically don't vote in midterm elections, because you might think, oh, midterms don't matter.
1: Right.
0: They do.
1: They do matter.
0: The source who talked to ABC News could not confirm exactly how much money Musk will invest in the midterms and in which states, but it is expected to be a high number. Go big or go home, right?
1: Right.
0: The New York Times reported yesterday that Musk has authorized his super PAC to spend $100 million to $120 million on this new field program in several states. The Times reported that Musk's group plans to spend in the following Senate races in Alaska, Iowa, Maine, Michigan, and Ohio. The group is also reportedly having conversations about spending in the North Carolina and Texas Senate races. The investment will contribute greatly to an already well-funded war chest amassed by Republicans in the lead-up to the November election. The most recent financial disclosure from the Republican National Committee shows that the organization has just under $130 million in its war chest. Meanwhile, MAGA Inc., the organization that's aligned with President Trump, has $400 million. So they've got about $500 million ready to go combined. But I, honestly, in this day and age, $500 million, I don't know. I'd like to see what the other side of the aisle has, because, you know, they throw billions at it these days. Not just hundreds of millions, but
1: they do.
0: Billions.
1: Billions. Well, I did see Senator Warren out asking for the DNC immediately. If you want to stop what's happening in America, send $25. We need your money now.
0: Oh, is she fundraising off of that kind of stuff? Let's see. Speaking of which, let's see. I want to pull this up. Okay, I'm sorry. Just looking. I saw something in the news this morning that I thought I needed to get a better. Okay, here it is. So we know in Michigan the primaries will be decided on Tuesday.
1: Right.
0: And in the U.S. Senate race to replace retiring Gary Peters, we have two candidates, two main candidates, Abdul El-Sayed and Representative Haley Stevens. Haley Stevens is the one that we had the social media video of her doing her imitation.
1: Jeff Farley.
0: Chris Farley. Yeah. So there have been poll numbers, and the Democrat establishment, including Governor Whitmer and Gary Peters and others, they've all come out for Haley Stevens.
1: Right.
0: Right. For whatever reason. However, despite all of that, Abdul El-Sayed is 15 points ahead of Haley Stevens in the latest in a latest poll. This poll from Emerson College Polling and Wood TV and WLNS was released yesterday. It shows El-Sayed handily defeating Stevens in the primary with 54% support to Stevenson's 39%.
1: Wow.
0: A separate 6% of respondents said they were undecided, while about 2% said they still backed Senator Mallory McMorrow, who dropped out.
1: Yeah, yeah.
0: It's like, hello.
1: She's not here.
0: Turn on the radio. Anyway, so when factoring in undecided Democratic voters who were asked who they leaned toward, El-Sayed rose to 57%, and Stevens sat at 41%. Mm. So anyway, they're running for the Democratic state Democratic Senate nomination, U.S. Senate, next Tuesday to take on former U.S. Representative Mike Rogers, Republican of Michigan, to succeed retiring Senator Gary Peters. So there you go.
1: There you go.
0: I mean, you've got the whole Democratic establishment behind Stevens, and she still can't close the gap.
1: No.
0: So fascinating stuff there. 8:26 is the time. Department Health News, the Department of Veterans Affairs yesterday announcing a clinical trial to test whether injectable semaglutide, GLP-1, we know it as.
1: Yeah.
0: Widely prescribed for diabetes and weight loss. They're now seeing if it can also treat alcohol abuse.
1: Oh.
0: Yeah, which apparently is a longstanding problem in the military and in the veteran community.
1: Oh.
0: Yeah, excessive drinking has steadily, according to medical and health officials, steadily plagued military culture and in some instances been normalized. GLP-1s apparently can dampen cravings, and early research suggests it might help with alcoholism and even other substance abuse issues, at least in the short term. Research has been limited, however, and it's still in the early stages of understanding the full extent of their effectiveness, safety, and long-term effects when used for addiction treatment. So the study plans to enroll more than 600 veterans at 18 VA medical centers. And Veterans Affairs Secretary Doug Collins said this clinical trial reflects medical research that VA is uniquely situated to launch and is aimed directly at benefiting veterans.
1: Oh,
0: yeah. Participants will receive weekly injections of either a GLP-1 or a placebo for 28 weeks. The researchers will then measure changes in alcohol consumption, overall health, and quality of life to determine whether the drug offers a safe and effective new treatment option. So, yeah, so check with your VA representative if you want to know more information about that.
1: Very cool.
0: 8:28 is the time. There is a job opening over in Seattle.
1: Yeah.
0: Seattle Police Chief Sean Barnes has resigned. The city's mayor announced yesterday, days after a deadly shooting at the Bite of Seattle.
1: Ooh.
0: Yeah. It was wrapping up on Sunday, the Bite of Seattle.
1: Yeah.
0: And as far as what officials have said so far, it looks like in their investigation that a couple of gangbangers, right?
1: Right.
0: Degenerates like that were fighting with each other. They brought out their firearms and innocent people got in the way.
1: Gotcha.
0: And they were killed. So three dead and one other wounded. Seattle Mayor Katie Wilson's office said she has accepted Barnes' letter of resignation. She said, Chief Barnes has served this department with dedication. I'm grateful for his service. The courage and professionalism that the officers of the Seattle Police Department show deserves to be honored. Barnes was appointed chief in late 2024. Let's see. In a separate statement released through his attorney, he said that the mayor requested his resignation during a meeting on Wednesday, which culminated in him deciding to voluntarily step down. So remember, shooting happened Sunday.
1: Yeah.
0: Police chief asked to resign. That's the allegation, I suppose you could call it. And then he said, I'm not going to resign for you, but I am going to step down. Yeah, Barnes was surprised by the mayor's request, he says, but believes this is the best path forward for the city, which is still reeling from the shock of that tragic event that unfolded at the Seattle Center. He has connections to our area. Let's see here. I saw this earlier. Yeah, he has connections to Chicago. Apparently, he has family back in Chicago. Oh, yeah, here it is. He's out of town for a work-related conference. He was out of town for a work-related conference when the shooting occurred, but he's also been questioned recently about alleged frequent travel to Chicago, where his wife and kids live. So, interesting situation there. Okay, 8:30 WSJM Morning Show continues. We've got more news coming up next.
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7: ABC News, I'm Sherry Preston. More fighting in the Middle East. Here's ABC Chief Global Affairs Correspondent Martha Raddatz.
26: It is escalating and spreading throughout the region with no clear strategy of how this ends. A drone strike in Egypt, Kuwait, Saudi, and the Houthis now in a showdown again. And these continued strikes on Iran and threats of larger ones have so far had little effect on the Iranians.
7: Escalating along with the fighting, oil company profits. Chevron and Exxon both reporting huge numbers from April through June. Exxon's profits doubled in the second quarter. Chevron's nearly quadrupled. At least 34 people have died in Spain's border crisis with Morocco. This week, thousands of migrants breached the border between Morocco and the Spanish enclave of Ceuta. Unclear what sparked the rush of people. Another heat dome settling over the west. Las Vegas could hit its hottest temperature ever this weekend. Oregon on the lookout for wildfires thanks to drought conditions and high wind gusts. 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
7: I'm Beth Fisher. A bizarre case with heavy damage to a Detroit church after an SUV crashes through the front doors. It happened about 2:30 this morning at Liberty Temple Baptist Church. A man allegedly having a mental health crisis drove his car right into the front doors of the building. Chairman of Trustees Charlie Falls says the man was naked and shouting that he was Jesus Christ. Falls says insurance will cover the damages. The man was not hurt and is now getting treatment. As FEMA is helping with disaster aid in northern Michigan, the Small Business Administration reminds residents they can apply for low-interest disaster loans until August 31st. Planned Parenthood is closing health centers in Warren, Livonia, and Lansing as a result of budget cuts. Planned Parenthood says it's seen a $4.2 million decline in patient care reimbursement and federal family planning funding and hasn't received $5.6 million for uncompensated and undercompensated care. I'm Beth Fisher for the Michigan News Network.
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19: The Tigers were off last night, but they did make a trade. Detroit sent catcher Jake Rogers to the Baltimore Orioles in exchange for minor league pitcher Zane Barnhart. The righty reliever Barnhart was the 17th round pick of Baltimore back in 2023. He spent the last 3 years in the minors. This year, he's been with Baltimore's Double-A club Chesapeake in the Eastern League. He's got a 4.05 ERA in 40 innings with 19 walks and 45 strikeouts. Barnhart will immediately report to the Erie Seawolves. The Tigers did not trade Tarek Skubal yesterday, but there was plenty of noise in the baseball world surrounding a potential move. Reports still had the Dodgers as the most likely team to land a two-time Cy Young winner in a deal. The Tigers start a three-game series against the Athletics as part of a nine-game road trip tonight at 9:40. And Peter Malnati's course record 61 held up as the best score from day one at the Rocket Classic. At 9-under, he currently holds a two-shot lead over Ricky Fowler and Ryan Girard as tee times start again at 7 a.m. this morning. I'm Brendan Shabab for the Michigan News Network.
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21: Mostly sunny to start out today. We'll see increasing clouds through the day and chances of rain start to increase this afternoon and this evening. Highs today around 80. We're going to drop down to 65 tonight. This is when the rain becomes more numerous, the showers and thunderstorms across our area. And we continue with scattered showers and thunderstorms on Saturday. Afternoon temperatures in the low to mid 70s. I'm Chief Meteorologist Carrie Pujol.
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0: 841, it's the WSJM Morning Show. 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
1: Yes, it's Friday.
0: It's Friday. I'm looking for my Moody on the Market. Say something.
1: So Moody on the Market is an important business journal for our local community that helps update and highlight those people who are making a difference in our community, both in business and in
0: life.
1: Life and culture.
0: Yeah, very nicely said. Very nicely said. That's because you were practicing in Milwaukee telling people about Moody on the Market.
1: I was.
0: Yeah, that's cool.
1: And I did.
0: I appreciate you doing that.
1: You're welcome.
0: 8:42, and before we get to our Moody on the Market update, let's see. There was one other story I wanted to get to. Where was that? I know it's not the Nicolas Cage thing.
1: No, that's not it.
0: Well, I'll have to find it. I don't know. Oh, I know what it was. It was about COVID, but we don't have to talk about that.
1: Oh, yeah, that's a bummer on Friday to talk about COVID again.
0: Well, I mean, it caught my eye because they were saying some states, Michigan is not one of them, were seeing rising COVID infections again. And I thought, well, I mean, maybe it's just cyclosporiasis. Well, anyway, we'll talk about that later. We'll talk about that later. We've got optimistic, fun news to talk about here. We'll do this on our Moody on the Market update, which is brought to you by Insurance Management Service. 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They are your local auto owners insurance agency in St. Joseph and in Niles. And one of the stories we have posted right now is the 10th annual, your ears are going to perk up. Ready?
1: Yes.
0: 10th annual Golf Classic.
1: Oh.
0: Supporting Children's Advocacy Center. Yeah, the 10th annual Watermark Golf Classic presented by Honor Credit Union taking place on Friday, August 21st this year. At Indian Lake Hills Golf Course in Eau Claire, the annual outing raises money for the Children's Advocacy Center of Southwest Michigan. That's a local organization dedicated to supporting children and families impacted by abuse. What began as a small community golf outing has grown into an annual tradition, thanks in large part to community commitment to giving back. Yeah, the team at Watermark has infused the event with the same spirit that defines their brewery, fun, genuine desire to support the people around them.
1: Nice.
0: So as the outing enters its 10th year, Honor Credit Union continues to be a steady partner there in the mission to support the vital work that the CAC provides for children and families across Michigan. Again, if you want to support that cause or maybe consider participating, you can go to the CAC website. It's southwestmichigancac.org, SWMIMichigan.ac.org. 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We've got the Daily Buzz. 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
9: 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Pat Moody with another edition of Moody on the Move. 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
4: Paul Ann Decker in the finally Friday edition of the Daily Buzz. Back to school season doesn't just cost money, it costs time. A new survey of millennial parents found they spend on average 38 minutes a day driving kids to and from school and activities. Over a typical school year, that adds up to nearly 7,000 minutes, or about 15 full work days spent behind the wheel. No surprise that 77% of parents say the school year makes them feel more hectic and unpredictable, along with juggling schedules, rising supply costs, meal planning, lack of sleep, all major stressors. Dinner is another daily challenge. 9 out of 10 say they struggle to come up with ideas for supper. Many admit they regularly worry about what to make, and more families are turning to quick, easy meals to just keep up with their busy schedules. More retailers are introducing sensory-friendly shopping hours, giving customers a quieter, calmer experience. Stores like Walmart and Target are reducing music, bright lights, and other distractions during designated times. The goal is to make shopping more comfortable for people who are sensitive to noise, lights, crowds, and strong smells. Experts say the quieter hours can also benefit parents with young kids and anyone who prefers a less hectic environment. Sephora's new quiet hours take place during the first hour of business on Tuesdays and Saturdays at participating stores. And as more retailers embrace the idea, sensory-friendly shopping may be moving to the mainstream. We'll turn the page in 60 seconds. The Daily Buzz.
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4: Finally, Friday, Daily Buzz Part 2. BuzzFeed just asked older adults what everyday inconvenience from the past would frustrate people today. And it really goes to show just how much technology has changed our lives. Here are some of the best answers. Waiting by the phone.

0: for a call. If you were expecting a call from someone, you had to stay near the phone. Eventually, it rang. You hoped. Unless someone was using dial-up internet, then you'd be screwed. Writing everything down by hand. Before smartphones, if you wanted to remember something, it had to be written down. Recipes, directions, everything. Researching at the library. If you didn't know the answer to something, you better find it in an encyclopedia. Finding out about snow days. This was long before apps or texts or robocalls. Students had to listen to the radio or watch TV to see your school scroll by. Hunting down a payphone. If you needed to call someone away from home, you had to find a payphone and make sure you had the right change in your pocket. And using a manual typewriter. If you made one mistake on a school paper, it could mean retyping an entire page from scratch. Old school struggles that would break people today. And Knucklehead News, brace yourself for this one. There's a trend called Cyclospora Skinny, with videos on social media about how you can lose weight by intentionally eating lettuce, hoping to contract the parasite. There are tens of thousands of cases and hundreds of hospitalizations. Thankfully, no one has died as far as we know. One doctor says getting any illness on purpose is just a bad idea. Plus, cyclosporiasis can be deadly. If it sounds insane, you're right. But you never know who's doing their own research on TikTok, so experts are telling people not to be that dumb. Daily Buzz. Yesterday's history, tomorrow a mystery, today a gift. That's why it's called the present. I'm Paul Leyendecker. Stay healthy. We'll catch up again on Monday. Have a great weekend.
1: 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Amazing food, amazing drinks, amazing atmosphere, and you know what? They care about our furry friends. Joining me today is Daryl Schoonover, Animal Aid of Southwestern Michigan. And Daryl, let's get right to it. Our featured pet is Tigress. Tell us all about her.
2: Tigress is an absolutely loving female tabby. She's about a year and a half. She delivered 5 babies shortly after we got her, but none of them survived, unfortunately. Mm. She loves people and she craves attention. She does better on her own than with other cats, but she loved being mama to all of our friends. She does well around dogs once she gets to know them, and she will definitely tell them who's in charge.
1: So she's over there with you guys at Animal Aid of Southwestern Michigan. If someone is interested in meeting Tigress or maybe one of the other amazing animals, I know we're focused on her, but how can they get a hold of you guys? Tell us about that adoption process.
2: We've got adoption events every Sunday at Fuzzy Butts Pet Bakery in downtown St. Joe from 1 to 3, and every other weekend, including this Sunday, at the Bridgman Open, which is in the United Credit Union parking lot on the corner of Red Arrow and Lake. We also have upcoming kitten yoga through the Lincoln Township Public Library, our annual yard sale fundraiser, and more. Watch our website and Facebook group for more details. Always, if you want to apply for adoption, please do through our website at animalaidswmi.org and click on the cat's profile and apply for adoption right there. We will then connect you with the foster that has the animal at the time, and Even if it's not one of the normal adoption events, we can still schedule a time for you to meet.
1: Beautiful. You can also reach them at 269-934-7729. And like I tell everyone, we'll have all this information. Also, a beautiful photo of Tigress posted on our socials and website. So check it out. Before I let you go, I know you mentioned there's a lot of stuff going on. You guys are staying busy. But let's just talk about Animal Aid, how you guys operate, because it's a unique thing, and just maybe some information for people to keep in mind.
2: Well, Animal Aid is the oldest independent animal rescue here in Berrien County. Been around for almost 50 years now, getting ready to celebrate that anniversary here coming up soon. And I would be absolutely remiss if I didn't remind everybody that Animal Aid operates completely on donations. We've had so many sick cats and dogs come in this year. We would really, really appreciate any donations to help us with these costs. We've adopted out over 100 animals locally so far and have 200 waiting in the wings for adoption.
1: Wow.
2: This makes for a lot of food, a lot of litter, and a lot of medical expenses. You know, we were just a for good grant from the Bering Community Foundation, and we're going to be able to use that to get a vehicle for Animal Aid this year. And one of our volunteers drove over 30,000 miles last year.
1: Wow.
2: Doing aid, helping, you know, in their personal vehicle, helping folks all over Southwest Michigan with residents, volunteers, and other rescue organizations. We're in the process of trying to find a safe and reliable vehicle that we can use. A trailer would be a bonus if we can as well, to help meet the needs of the community. And if you'd be interested in contributing toward this or any other of our expenses and needs, we'd certainly welcome that. You can reach out to either myself or Becky Cooper on Facebook or through our regular phone number, the 269-934-7729. Animal Aid is a registered 501c3 nonprofit, and all donations are completely tax deductible. You know, if listeners could donate $1 a month,
1: yeah,
2: that would be more than enough to cover our annual budget. And that would go so far in helping all these animals, I tell you what. But donations can be made through the website at animalaidswmi.org, Martin's Paw Mart in St. Joe, or reaching out to us through the phone number or our Facebook page.
1: Like Daryl said, even a dollar a month, it makes such a huge difference. You don't think it would, but it does. And also, I tell people, let's say you're in a living situation where you can't foster a pet or take a pet in. Maybe you're wildly allergic to animals, every animal, but you still want to help out. Donating is such a great way to help out our furry friends, not to mention the amazing people that take care of them. So make sure you hit them up. And again, I'll have all of this posted if you missed anything. And you can check out Tigress and also learn more about Animal Aid of Southwestern Michigan. Well, Daryl, thank you so much for the information, and thank you for sharing Tigress with us.
2: My pleasure. Thank you.
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4: 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Hope you get down to Chalk the Block. 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
4: 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All right. 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
4: 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Heard every weekday morning right here at 9 to noon on WSJM. 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
4: I'm Ken Lundberg. Visit Southwest Michigan has completed its purchase of the former United Federal Credit Union building in downtown St. Joe, giving the organization a new high-profile headquarters. Visit Southwest Michigan announced plans to buy the building at Broad and Main Streets across from St. Joe City Hall in May. Board President Mike Nadolski told us the organization was looking for a new welcome center because its current location on Pipestone Road in Benton Township is a little off the beaten path.
6: We definitely wanted to be in a higher traffic area. And when this building made itself available and we became aware of it, it seemed like a really good fit.
4: Visit Southwest Michigan pursued the United Federal building after previously announced plans for a welcome center at the Nye's Apple Barn site in St. Joseph Township fell through. Nadolski says discussions are continuing about how the new location will be used.
6: We want to make the location itself a destination attraction. So how far we're able to get and how fast depends on finalizing that vision of what exactly that means to showcase the region.
4: Visit Southwest Michigan Director Marcy Simpson says the organization envisions the building becoming a welcoming hub that showcases the region while strengthening relationships with tourism partners, businesses, and residents. The organization expects to announce more information about renovations, programming, and the building's future use in the coming months. Berrien County has now recorded 22 cases of cyclosporiasis since an outbreak of the stomach illness began in Michigan. Berrien County Health Department epidemiologist Sarah Palmer tells us there have been no hospitalizations in the county yet, and the department has been working with patients who tested positive. She says investigators use a traceback process to determine what infected patients might have eaten.
7: And a large number of people reported eating items containing lettuce that was traced back to a grower in central Mexico. And Taylor Farms is the manufacturer, the distributor of that lettuce.
4: Federal messaging about the recalled Taylor Farms lettuce has not been clear, but Palmer says the health department does have recommendations to help people avoid cyclosporiasis.
7: So at this point, what we're recommending is that individuals avoid eating the recalled lettuce. There's information on the FDA website that will tell you what lettuce has been recalled, but basically it's Taylor Farms iceberg lettuce grown in central Mexico. I would say on the bag grown in central Mexico.
4: Taylor Farms has recalled the affected lettuce, and Palmer says it should be out of circulation by now. She still recommends avoiding pre-cut bagged lettuce, washing all produce before eating it, and seeking medical attention if you become ill. Palmer also says the CDC is investigating multiple outbreaks across the U.S., so health officials aren't sure that lettuce is the only source. In the WSJM newsroom, I'm Ken Lundberg.
8: ABC News, I'm Sherry Preston. More fighting in the Middle East. Here's ABC Chief Global Affairs Correspondent Martha Raddatz.
9: It is escalating and spreading throughout the region with no clear strategy of how this ends. A drone strike in Egypt, Kuwait, Saudi, and the Houthis now in a showdown again. And these continued strikes on Iran and threats of larger ones have so far had little effect on the Iranians.
8: Escalating along with the fighting, oil company profits. Chevron and Exxon both reporting huge numbers from April through June. Exxon's profits doubled in the second quarter. Chevron's nearly quadrupled. At least 34 people have died in Spain's border crisis with Morocco. This week, thousands of migrants breached the border between Morocco and the Spanish enclave of Ceuta. Unclear what sparked the rush of people. Another heat dome settling over the west. Las Vegas could hit its hottest temperature ever this weekend. Oregon on the lookout for wildfires thanks to drought conditions and high wind gusts. This is ABC News.
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15: Daytime highs approaching 84 today under overcast skies. Thunderstorms likely tonight. Lows dip down to about 65. Cloudy skies expected. Thunderstorms likely tomorrow. Daytime highs approaching 77. Cloudy skies expected. High temperatures reach up to 76 Sunday with a slight chance of thunderstorms. 78, mainly sunny skies, Monday. Right now, it's 66 degrees. That's your updated forecast. I'm meteorologist Paul Trombley.
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21: Peter Costanzo has just given a presentation beyond the Oval Office. Everybody wants to get beyond the Oval Office, and Doyle can take you there. this decade, last century, whatever you like, because he collects rare books, autographs, presidential memorabilia. He's the senior vice president of Doyle, and it's a very good pleasure to meet you.
0: Thank you, Michael. It's a pleasure to be here.
21: Now, I listened to your presentation. Obviously, I think what I gleaned is that people love Washington memorabilia, JFK, Kennedy. But imagine my delight when all of our listeners, many of them are from Michigan, and Gerald Ford made the cut.
0: Yes, well, it's great that you noticed that. So yes, in presidential collecting, we see that there is a lot of focus, and probably the highest dollar amounts are spent on the first presidents, being Washington, Jefferson, Adams, and of course the towering figure of Abraham Lincoln. But all presidents are collected in some way, be it ephemeral photographs or signed items, including President Ford. And we were honored in 2025 to sell property from the estate of First Lady Betty Ford and President Ford. Included jewelry and signed items and a lot of fun material.
21: And now, Steve Ford is a regular guest on the program. And of course, we're heard in Grand Rapids on WTKG, where they rest in peace at the Ford Museum there. And most times when people want to see artifacts, they go to the Ford Museum or any presidential museum for that matter. But you have the opportunity, and still do, to have that memorabilia in their own house, not in a museum.
0: That is true. We love working with families. It was a real honor to work with the Ford family on selling that material last year. Much of presidential material is either owned by the government or in private institutions or presidential libraries. But there are remarkable things in private hands, things with collectors or things still with the original families of the presidents. So it pays to keep your eye on the market. You never know what'll show up.
21: Was that their Palm Springs residence then? Or where were you selling it from?
0: We sold everything. It originated out here in California, and it was sold by Doyle Auction House in New York.
21: I see. Okay. Now, there is some talk that the White House is being renovated, shall we say. It's been controversial to some degree. But some of your artifacts and the history that you've learned is that the White House has come apart in pieces from time to time.
0: Yes, that is absolutely right. So one of the earlier collectibles we had were two pieces of china from the White House. And as I described, the White House used to be a very open and porous place where you could knock on the door in Lincoln's time and ask to meet the president. So we've sold in the past a piece of china from the original Lincoln service that was ordered in 1860, and then from the replacement service that was ordered in 1865, once the first service had been depleted by theft and by breaking and just by use.
21: And one of the items that you auctioned, or maybe it's still available, I don't know, was an actual literal piece of the building.
0: Yes, a really remarkable, one of the strangest presidential collectibles I've ever come across. Yeah. Was an actual beam, a wooden beam from the White House, inscribed by President Truman on Inauguration Day in 1949, right when they commenced the Truman renovation of the White House. And the beam that we had been part of the demolition. It was long. It was about 5 feet long. It was signed by Truman, and it was ascertained by our furniture specialist that it was probably an 18th century beam and had been there since the original White House.
21: Are you selling any pieces of the East Wing?
0: No pieces of the East Wing have crossed my desk yet, but I wouldn't be surprised if they're made available at some point.
21: Wouldn't surprise me either, but you do get surprises. Some of these items that you auction, the presidential memorabilia, have been stashed away, hidden away, and people didn't even know they had them.
0: That is true, especially in the 18th and 19th century. The president had great FaceTime with the general public. You could write to the president. You might get a response. Lots of soldiers put pieces of paper in front of President Lincoln in order to gain discharges or various things during the Civil War, including one piece that we just discussed in the lecture, which was President Lincoln instructing Secretary of War Stanton to meet with Martin Delaney, who he described as a very intelligent colored man who was interested in raising colored troops during the Civil War. And Delaney is a very important figure of the Civil War era, who was the highest ranking African-American officer in the Union Army. So to have that in private hands for 150 years since the event is really remarkable. It was a great thing to sell. And when we offered that, it brought about $65,000.
21: Check your closets, ladies and gentlemen, especially if you have an older home. It sounds to me like Teddy Roosevelt wouldn't have been much fun to have a drink with.
0: It's hard to know. We had the letter. We just described it. Teddy Roosevelt, in this letter that we just described, talks about how he does not drink. And he goes as far to say that he doesn't drink mint juleps, and he doesn't drink highballs, and he doesn't drink cocktails, he doesn't drink beer. So it kind of makes you really wonder. And that was part of a wonderful six-page letter that sold for $15,000.
21: In fact, President Trump famously doesn't drink. And you mentioned in your presentation that autographs from Donald Trump, believe it or not, are increasing in value. What sorts of things?
0: Over the last couple of years, since the second Trump presidency has commenced, there has been a rise in value in Trump autographs and Trump collectibles. A Trump-signed baseball or a Trump-signed photo, magazine covers, all kinds of things have been gaining value as there's a wider market. Especially as a president reaches a second term, I think that increases visibility and, of course, makes more artifacts potentially available. And Trump also had the period in between the two presidencies where he was able to issue things and sign things in between his two presidencies. So there's plenty out there to acquire from this recent president, but the value is gaining steadily. We'll see if it continues into the next term.
21: Peter Costanzo is the senior vice president of trusts, and he deals with rare books and autographs for Doyle Auctioneers and Appraisers. And one of the things that you showed in your presentation beyond the Oval Office is a letter from FDR to Ethel Merman and a letter from George Gershwin to Ethel Merman. And if I'm not mistaken, I have fuzzy math, but the Gershwin letter brought a lot more money than the FDR, which just goes to show you there is no business like show business.
0: That is certainly true. Just for comparison's sake, during the lecture, I showed a photograph of Roosevelt inscribed for Ethel Merman with just a plain inscription that made about $1,200, and then a photograph inscribed from George Gershwin to Ethel Merman with a manuscript bar of I've Got Rhythm, I've Got Music, which of course made them both household names, and that made $22,000, which is a record for a George Gershwin photograph.
21: Somebody listening right now might say, I'd love to have some memorabilia, but wow, those numbers are a little steep for me. Can they get in at a lower level?
0: Absolutely. That's a great question. There are presidential collectibles, and of course, collectibles in all fields, ranging from hundreds of dollars at auction into the hundreds of thousands. Even the same president, you can own a contemporary 1860s Abraham Lincoln material for hundreds of dollars into the hundreds of thousands.
21: And how would we reach you? How do we learn more about Doyle?
0: Oh, thank you for that. Well, Doyle is, of course, based in New York. We have regional galleries in Charleston, Palm Beach, Florida, Beverly Hills, California, and Boston. Representatives around the country. And the easiest way to find us is on Doyle.com.
21: I'm going to do a Columbo on you and give you one more question after this short break. We'll be back with Mr. Peter Costanzo, Doyle. And he's got, of course, not only presidential memorabilia, but the world is your oyster if you're interested in collecting. And if you have something that he might find of value, let him know. Back in a flash, it's MPS.
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20: After avoiding debates for months, John James just made it clear why. When questioned by Perry Johnson about his support for the reviled kill switch mandate and being funded by data center developers, John James strangely replied,
22: I know when you were born, black people could still be bought and sold in this country, but no one owns me.
20: Huh? John James went right to the Democrat strategy of playing the race card. John James is no conservative. He's a lying liberal. John James as governor? Terrifying thought. Perry Johnson is our conservative choice. 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
1: I'm Perry Johnson, and I approve this message. 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

0: So, Mr. Doyle, I wrote a book with George Herbert Walker Bush and his friend Ken Rayner. So I got the pleasure to be at Kennebunkport many times and other places, too, with the president. And we would have a golf tournament every year. And so out would come items that we could auction off for the charity. And it would be whoever, whatever they felt like, you know, sending up to the hotel. And I get a gas every once in a while out of auctions like that because maybe I'm not going to buy something, but I like to drive up the price for charity. And it's kind of like gambling because you just sit there, you know, you raise your hand up and say, 2,000. And then you like look around, oh, God, I hope somebody bids on top of me. One night I had maybe one too many of those mint juleps that Theodore Roosevelt didn't drink. And I got up to $3,000, and it got quiet. It was a briefcase of Vice President George Bush when he was at the White House. Do you think that would have been fair price for something like that?
1: I think you made a good purchase there. I mean, fundraiser auctions always have that element of charity to them, and you hope that people are bidding for a good cause, and the money is going to a good cause. So sometimes the price paid versus the actual market value of the item might not sync up. In this case, I do believe that a briefcase used by a vice president, especially a contemporary one, is very popular. I do believe it, that price that you paid can be validated. And it sounds like you really made out well there.
0: Yeah, I made out well because somebody did eventually go on top of me there, but it gave me a real rush for a minute there. Just a minute left because I know you're busy, but what is the white whale? What is the piece that you'd either love to have or that you have right now that somebody could bid on?
1: Oh, wow. Well, in presidential collectibles, there are certain types of documents that are just so remarkable. If you find letters from George Washington on really important subjects, or battlefield content is always great. Things from Abraham Lincoln regarding slavery or the Emancipation Proclamation, things that are very historically important, that is really the white whale. We opened the lecture tonight with a letter from George Washington where he described winning the American Revolution, seeing the backs of the British turned away, restoring peace to New York, and being translated, as he said, into a private citizen upon his retirement at Annapolis. That was a white whale that I was very lucky to catch in my life. Things like that that offer that content really make you feel like you're there in the room. Those are the best kinds of presidential collectibles.
0: Yeah, I thought you were going to say Melania Trump's bra, but okay. That's a different kind of auction, maybe. But how about if we can just, you know, I could talk to you all day because I know there's so much more there. Mm-hmm. But since we're keeping it to the presidential issue here, the auction item that you collected and sold for the highest price that you're allowed to talk about.
1: Auction item that you had for the highest price.
0: What did you sell for, I don't know, millions of dollars maybe?
1: Well, I would point right back to that same George Washington letter because it's fresh on the top of my mind.
0: Yeah.
1: That was $365,000. That was a record at the time for a single-page George Washington letter. It may still stand. I'm not sure. It's not unusual for these letters to get into the hundreds of thousands. Eclipsing $1 million with presidential collectibles is difficult. I've not had that privilege yet, but I don't doubt that we'll get there at some point. There is so much interest in the Revolution, in the Constitution, the Declaration of Independence, prices are getting really high. Doyle, we did hold a record, I believe it was $400,000 or $500,000 for the Paul Revere Bloody Massacre print that we've sold that before. That is a very rare and important piece of memorabilia. I've had remarkable collections relating to the Salem witch trials, early Americana, pure stuff from the expiration period of the New World. That's where dollar amounts can get very high.
0: By the way, lest you think it's all show business, I noticed in your presentation, too, that you gave an example mm-hmm. of an item that was thought to be one thing, and you disproved it, and it was a glass that was thought to be George Washington. So you sometimes have to break someone's heart.
1: Yes, you will see a lot of relics, objects that claim to be from a certain president or a certain time period. In this instance, we had a wine glass that purported to have been owned by George Washington and was even sold in a famous auction of Washington relics. But when it came down to it, with modern scholarship, we were able to ascertain that the wine glass was 19th century, not 18th century, and could not have been used by George Washington. So those kinds of realities are met with some frequency in this world.
0: We're in the land of paparazzi and autograph seekers here, your Hollywood and Beverly Hills location. Is there a very valuable person that comes to mind right now? Could be anyone, not necessarily a president, that, you know, somebody should really get a hold of their signature if they possibly can? Or does it matter more what the item is signed on?
1: That's a good question. The most desirable items will be those that directly relate to either presidential campaigns or politics in some way, inscribed books. Barack Obama's first book is really rare. That's hard to find inscribed. That's a good one, and that's a living person right there. There's just so much to buy. We closed the lecture tonight with a slide that showed biographies written by some potential presidential hopefuls, including Gavin Newsom, Kamala Harris, J.D. Vance. There are campaign biographies being issued now. You can start to speculate on who will be the next president, and you can have a lot of fun doing it, and you can do it at a very desirable price point because presidential hopefuls don't bring as much as presidents.
0: What about, would you rather have Meghan Markle or Taylor Swift?
1: Taylor Swift.
0: Okay. That was what we call a softball in the radio business. Thank you very much. It's Peter Costanzo, Senior Vice President of Trusts, Estates, Appraisals, and he's the Director of Rare Books, Autographs, Maps, Photographs. It's Doyle Auctioneers and Appraisers. And I appreciate the time. Congratulations on a very fascinating career.
1: Thank you. Thank you so much. Thanks for having me.
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9: If you look at a historical chart, right now interest rates are in a pretty good position. They're not where people want them to be. We're very used to these low-rate environments, whether it be back in the 80s when rates were in the teens or even in 1999 when rates touched on 9%. There have been periods of times where rates have been much higher than they are now. I think what's really, really important, and we've talked about this before, is to realize that when you need to buy a house, when life happens, and you can go ahead and make that happen, you always will have the opportunity to refinance that mortgage at a later time. We've seen periods of time where folks have done that. We had plenty of clients that purchased homes in 2024 or 2025 locked in at 7%. Earlier this year, they refinanced down to 5.99. So those opportunities will come available. You need to be able to afford the payment as it is right now, but knowing that your payment will probably get lower over the next 1 to 3 years when a refinance opportunity hits means that's not going to be your payment forever. And historically, that's always proven to be the case, and history does tend to repeat itself.
8: Hall Financial, 866-CALL-HALL. And we've got to talk about the Gordie Howe Bridge this week, but the other big infrastructure project in Michigan, the Line 5 pipelines and the Great Lakes Tunnel. I asked Ryan Duffy from Enbridge Energy What would happen? How would that energy get transported if the pipeline and the tunnel didn't exist?
10: It would take more than 2,000 trucks every day, 850 rail cars every day. Nobody wants that, and that's going just one way. So, I mean, we all know, we all use these products. They benefit us. They really fuel our quality of life and everything we do every day. So, knowing that, the question is, how do you get them safely from where they're produced to where they're needed? And the safest way to do that really is pipeline. So that's what we do, and we make sure those pipelines are operating safely, and the tunnel is just a piece of that.
8: You are listening to Michael Patrick Shields. Politics is our family business, and Medias dot Virtus. The truth is in the middle.
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0: 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And we want to be available to you, and we appreciate being on the great radio station you might be listening to right now across the state of Michigan. Now, hold on to your horses, or the steering wheel, or your husband, or whatever it might be, because humanity is no longer in control of its most awesome creation since the atom bomb. Connor Axiotes writes about it in the Daily Mail, and he says it sounds like the plot of a Hollywood blockbuster, but it's real. The world-class developers of this highly secretive tech company are building their latest artificial intelligence model, AI, what they think is a secretive, secure, private network. The AI model cannot and should not be able to escape, because if it ever did, if it ever slipped the digital confines made by its developers, it's dangerous and it's untested. It could wreak havoc on the open internet. Yeah, like a virus. And to their utter horror, that worst-case scenario unfolds. The AI model breaks out of its electronic prison, hacks into a private company, and internal chaos ensues. But it's not a movie, though. It happened last week. The industry giant OpenAI, which created ChatGPT, has revealed it. Now, they're campaigning for safe technology. You give them that. And, you know, the tech companies are trying to make sure that we don't end up in a dystopian new age run by robots. But humanity is no longer in control of its most awesome creation now. This is like the atom bomb all over again. They were testing a new model, GPT 5.6 Sol, which I guess means sun because it's S-O-L. Huh, that's even creepy too. It was being tested in what's called a sandbox. That's a secure, confined digital environment where you can develop technology without real-world consequences. Or so they thought. Here's what the technicians did. They gave the model of artificial intelligence a task. And they basically said something along the lines of, how capable are you at hacking websites? That's what they asked AI. And that's where things took a turn for the worst. The model decided to hack another company, Hugging Face it's called, in order to complete the internal cyber testing, and then return to the sandbox, acting like nothing ever happened. The sneaky son of a gun got out, hacked something, then went back in and like, who, me? No, I didn't do it. What do you mean? So not only is it capable of escaping and capable of causing havoc, well, it knows how to cover it up. Now, if that doesn't creep you out, but I mean, what are you and I supposed to do about it? They're not going to let us do anything. We have our own goofy problems as it is. But I'm just saying, truth is stranger than fiction, but it's real. Here's a strange one, too. A man was arrested in a museum. Was he trying to steal the art? No. What was he doing? He was pretending to be a museum tour guide and inventing fake stories for all the paintings. It must have taken some serious creativity, and he must have been very believable, because the man got a lanyard. He ordered it online. You know, the thing with your credential that hangs around your neck, or maybe it pins to you. And he had enough confidence to do this for 3 weekends, leading total strangers through a museum where he never worked. So the real guides were busy, so he would just appear, get a crowd together, and deliver completely invented art history. You gotta hand it to him. there was a portrait. He says, this was the world's first selfie. And this is a landscape commemorating a squirrel uprising. And visitors didn't know, because he spoke with such confidence, like a con man. And that's a powerful force, too. You know, that's human power, not AI. But here's the thing. People just nodded, and this guy pretended to understand brushwork, and he didn't know anything about it at all. And he conned them all. I mean, it's harmless, I guess, because it wasn't like, I don't think he charged them anything. He just wanted to get off on pretending to be someone he wasn't. And he did it. And you know what? This is not the first story I've heard like that. There was a Costco. Where was it? Probably Florida. But there was a woman. You know how they give out samples at Costco, and there'll be a little table, and then, you know, they'll be pouring you something to taste or giving you a little sample. This woman went into Costco with a bag, and she brought her own tequila. And she somehow set up a table or set up a spot somewhere in the store. It had those little plastic cups, and she was giving people tastes of tequila. Now, if you worked at the store, you probably wouldn't think anything of it because you're half paying attention, right? You know, these sample things go on all the time. Like, oh, yeah, someone's giving them tasting tequila. Well, the reason she got busted is she started pouring doubles. And people started gathering around and having a whoop-it-up good time. And she was letting the tequila flow. But she had nothing to do with Costco, nothing to do with the tequila brand, and just decided to have a little jolly and see if she could get away with it. And she got away with it for a long, long time. Until, you know, somebody had to ruin it for everybody, and they got a little loud, and they were doing a lot of laughing, and she was leading them in cheers, and they all started singing. And God forbid people have fun. So the manager came with, what the heck is going on here? And then figured out that this was a total fake. Now, I don't know if these things are being recorded to be posted online, because sometimes there's that element of it, too. But, you know, who do you want to be today? Just please don't make it a doctor or an airline pilot, okay? Want to be a radio host? Come on in and give it a try. All the podcasters are. You might as well, too. 13 radio stations across Michigan. It's Michael Patrick Shields. 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
3: 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It's a mantra by now, isn't it? 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My latest book about travel writing is called Travel Tattler, Less Than Torrid Tales, and you can find that at Amazon.com. Just put my name in, and my other books are there as well if you're interested in George Herbert Walker Bush and fishing and golf, and also, of course, the friendship of what it's like to be a friend with a former president and a president. Ken Rayner was his golf professional and fishing buddy, and we wrote that book together. I'm inviting you to the party called The World, and, well, the world has invited us, hasn't it? We now have the list of the world's most visited cities based on international arrivals data. The world's most visited cities. I think what I'll do is I'll give you the top 10 in reverse, like Casey Kasem used to do. We're counting them down. Rome, Italy, is the 10th most visited city in the world, the eternal city where you can go and see the Pope and the Vatican and the Colosseum and the Trevi Fountain and all the other things that the tourists go to. And, of course, it's living history mixed into a city. You know, you'll turn the corner and suddenly there's the Colosseum, and you think, dear God, they used to feed the Christians to the lions in that building. And at the same time, you have luxury like the Hassler Hotel, which is at the top of the Spanish Steps. And of course, when you're there, you'll say, I recognize this from that movie or that from history class. And so Rome is the 10th most visited city, and really one that if you are at all interested in history and fashion and cuisine and politics and faith, too, it's a beautiful place. And you can see the Pope for free on Wednesdays and Sundays in St. Peter's Square. Sunday, the Angelus, he comes to the window and says a prayer out the window, and so you just get there early. And there are no seats, but you can sit on the ground if you really want to, and it's an event. And it's, you know, I think at 1 o'clock in the afternoon, so if you go in late morning and just people watch right in the middle of that spot, it's a beautiful and exciting experience. Number 9 is Tokyo, Japan. Japan has become the new Italy in the travel world. What do I mean by that? Well, Italy was very, very popular, and now everybody wants to go to Japan. And obviously, if you go to Japan, you'll go to Tokyo, and most likely that's where you'll fly, and then you'll maybe visit other places out of there. I was in Tokyo once for the Tokyo Motor Show with J.P. McCarthy. 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
1: Think about what went on there also during the Second World War, and good luck and have a swell time. I was in Seoul, South Korea only briefly. That's number 8 on the list when I was connecting to Jeju Island during the World Cup all those years ago. They have 2 airports there in Seoul, and that is South Korea. Number 7 is New York, the Big Apple. And to tell you the truth, with all the travel I've done, I've only done a few trips to New York, and for some reason it kind of overwhelms me. But I did see the Regis Philbin show with Regis and Kelly there live one time. And I got to go to, briefly, a rehearsal for Saturday Night Live, because I snuck in during the NBC tour there at Rockefeller Center, left the line of the tour and sort of snuck into the studio. And that was a fun experience for sure. What else? I guess... you know, I've done the things that the tourists do there. I've gone to Battery Park and peered across at the Statue of Liberty and some of the more famous restaurants. And so the Big Apple is waiting for you. And by the way, be careful. If you were intent to go up on the Empire State Building, make sure you get a ticket ahead of time, because the line can be very, very long. Singapore, I have not been to. That's number 6. Paris, the City of Light, is number 5. And I've been there, lucky enough to have been there a number of times. And it's like walking through an art museum. My favorite thing to do there is Montmartre, up there at Sacré-Cœur, that beautiful church where they've been saying prayers consecutively now for something like 180 years. And around the corner is La Panagile, a little cottage where they put on a French little cabaret show every evening. Please go to La Panagile if you want to see something French. And in terms of notes, you will want to go to the Louvre down there at the end of the Tuileries Garden. And it's just a massive, massive museum with a very small painting of the Mona Lisa. So try some of the other museums in Paris, too, if you're interested. And so you won't be maybe so overwhelmed by the Louvre. That's my experience, the Louvre. Dubai is like the Las Vegas of the Middle East. Not that there's gambling, but, you know, an indoor ski hill and the world's tallest building and the gold souks. Those are things that you'll probably do if you go to Dubai. You'll also probably go out in a Jeep into the desert, do a little dune riding and a little hookah smoking and a little camel riding. And so Dubai is an unusual destination because it is Middle East light. So if you're going to make your first trip to the Middle East, Dubai would be a way to do it. Istanbul, Turkey is one of the most exotic cities in the world. Half of it is in Asia, half of it is in Europe, and the river runs through it. You'll hear the call to prayer. Some of the James Bond movies were set there, so you'll recognize some of that. And the Saran Palace by Kempinski. If you can't stay there, at least visit it. And go to the Turkish Bazaar and the spice markets. And I highly, highly recommend Istanbul, Turkey, where they have the Blue Mosque and the Hagia Sophia. You will not get tired walking around those beautiful and intriguing historical destinations. Glad you're listening in a city in the state of Michigan here. It's Michael Patrick Shields through the AT&T microphones on a Firekeepers Casino Friday.
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4: 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The St. Joseph High School girls volleyball team is looking for 2026 sponsorships. You could have a large logo on the roster sheet, large company logo on the Dig Pink t-shirt, individual game banner, and PA recognition between games. The deadline to be on the Dig Pink t-shirt is August 14th. People who wear the t-shirt get into the games for free. All the money from the t-shirts and a percentage of money from ticket sales will go to the Marie Yeager Cancer Center in St. Joseph.
5: It's Michael Patrick Shields, the travel writer, and we've been talking about the world's most visited cities. What about the world's most Instagrammable cities? It's two completely different categories for what it's worth, and I'll just run through some of the quick ones for you. What they've done is they've looked on Instagram and Google, and who posts the most pictures from where? Dubai is number one, and of course, it's a very visually stimulating city. London is number two, with Big Ben and the Houses of Parliament, and of course, Buckingham Palace and the London Eye. Paris is number three, and you know people are posting pictures of the Eiffel Tower, of course. Barcelona, Spain, with that big, beautiful new church, which is still not finished and has been built and designed by Gaudi for decades. People love to post pictures of that. New York City, number five. Istanbul, Turkey, is just a feast for the eyes and the senses, too. That's number six. Hey, Los Angeles is number seven. I guess people are probably posting pictures maybe at the Santa Monica Pier or in front of the Grauman's Chinese Theater or paparazzi shots. Mexico City is the number eighth most Instagrammable city, followed by Tokyo, Japan, Singapore, Amsterdam, Bangkok, Thailand, San Diego. A lot of people posting from San Francisco, too, and Rome. And Santiago in the Dominican Republic, for some reason, is one of the most Instagrammable cities in the world. Seoul, South Korea. Kochi, India. That must just be because of the sheer volume of people, I'm guessing, there. Budapest, Hungary. And yes, I'm saying it the proper way when I say Budapest, even though it's spelled Budapest. Czech Republic, Prague. A beautiful historic city of architecture. So you can sort of see why those would be Instagrammable, because they are very beautiful. It's MPS through the AT&T microphones in beautiful cities in Michigan, right? We've got Traverse City. We've got Mackinac Island. We've got Petoskey. We've got Grand Rapids. We've got St. Joe Benton Harbor. And those sunsets there are unbelievable, right? The capital of Lansing with the Capitol Dome. And don't forget Kalamazoo. Man, Firekeeper's Casino looks pretty nice when the light hits it just right. And all of our other cities, St. Joe, Benton Harbor, I mentioned, and of course, Big Rapids and Reed City and God's Country in northern Michigan. It's Michael Patrick Shields back with more worldwide at MIBigShow.com.
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13: I'm Ken Lundberg. South Haven Area Emergency Services says residents might continue to notice the smell of natural gas around the city today, but officials stress there is no safety hazard. Michigan Gas Utilities says an outdoor pump at one of its natural gas distribution facilities malfunctioned this week, causing more mercaptan than normal to be added to the system. Mercaptan is the substance added to natural gas to give it that distinctive smell, so leaks can be easily detected. The utility says the pump has now been repaired and mercaptan levels in the system will continue to decrease. Officials say anyone who smells natural gas inside their home should leave the area immediately and contact Michigan Gas Utilities from a safe location so crews can investigate. The Dwajak District Library is temporarily closed after a bed bug infestation was discovered. Library staff says a patron spotted a bed bug in a chair on Wednesday, prompting the library to shut down and notify the public. Officials say they don't know how the insects got into the building, but a pest control company scheduled to inspect the library this morning. The library will remain closed until further notice while the infestation is addressed. Staff asked residents to check the library's website and Facebook page for updates. A free community recycling event will be held in South Haven on Saturday. The city and the Van Buren Conservation District partner each year for the Recycle Roundup. District Representative Callie Marshall says they'll accept a wide variety of items for safe disposal through partnering vendors.
14: We are going to be collecting household hazardous waste, so things like your old cleaners, pesticides, light bulbs, batteries, as well as styrofoam, electronics, and tires.
13: Marshall says about 250 vehicles took part last year. The event is drive-through, so participants can stay in their vehicles. She says the Conservation District millage pays for the program, which helps protect the environment in Van Buren County.
14: We're really excited to hold this event because we really want to make sure we're cleaning up our communities and safely disposing of these hazardous chemicals from getting in our water and all the ditches, keep the trash out of the ditches.
13: Marshall says last year's event collected 300 pounds of foam, 780 tires, just under 3,000 pounds of electronics, 3,300 pounds of hazardous waste, and 2,300 gallons of oil-based paint. The Recycle Roundup will be held on Saturday from 9 to 2 p.m. at the South Haven Department of Public Works building at 1199 8th Avenue. It's open to all Van Buren County residents. A new community project is taking shape in Niles through the second cohort of Be Healthy Berrien's Community Leadership Academy. Be Healthy Berrien and Corwell Health created the academy to help Berrien County residents become community leaders, focused on improving neighborhood health. Members have posted a survey to learn what activities residents would like the club to organize, and we have a link at our website, WSJM.com. In the WSJM newsroom, I'm Ken Lundberg.
15: ABC News, I'm Sherry Preston. A migrant crisis unfolding in Spain as 60,000 people are believed to have rushed the border between Morocco and the Spanish enclave of Ceuta, trying to claim asylum.
16: Around border fences or using boats, a number of them we know have drowned. Officials say they know about at least 19 people who've died. Spain has deployed its military to try and restore order here.
15: A death toll has now grown to 34 people, says ABC's James Longman. It's believed about half of those who crossed the border have now returned back to Morocco. A bus crash in Algeria this morning has left 25 people dead, more than 40 hurt, the bus plunging into a deep ravine. President Trump claims a deal has been reached for Hamas to disarm and destroy its tunnel network in Gaza and for Israel to withdraw its forces. A heat dome is settling in over the west. Downtown Los Angeles under extreme heat warning from Friday through Sunday. An all-time high temperature could be set in Las Vegas this weekend. This is ABC News.
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21: Daytime highs approaching 84 today under overcast skies. Thunderstorms likely tonight. Lows dip down to about 65. Cloudy skies expected. Thunderstorms likely tomorrow. Daytime highs approaching 77. Cloudy skies expected. High temperatures reach up to 76 Sunday with a slight chance of thunderstorms. 78 mainly sunny skies Monday. Right now it's 72 degrees. That's your updated forecast. I'm meteorologist Paul Trombley.
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27: The Odyssey is on big screens, the biggest of big screens, IMAX if you can see it, and all those different formats, and it's a whopper. It's a 3,000-year-old story, so we don't worry about spoilers. And we're very curious to hear. You know, I saw Neely Swanson, your review in the Beverly Hills Courier, but I resisted reading it because I knew I would be talking to you. So I really wanted to hear. When you went to see it, what did you think and what format did you see it in?
28: I saw it in IMAX. I went to see it at Universal.
0: And I was very, very excited to see it. And they actually had the actual Trojan horse that they used as a prop in front of the theater. I will start with the negative now, because in reality, when I came out of the theater, there were some things that bothered me so much that I just, and then I sat down to write about it, and I realized that that shouldn't overshadow the brilliance of the production. I will let you know, because I did write about it in there, but he wanted to modernize the text or modernize the dialogue, and the dialogue is insipid in most places, and it is, you know, in trying to modernize it, he used words like mom and dad.
1: Oh.
0: He has Tom Holland, who is unfortunately not well suited to the role of Telemachus there, and rather bland. He has him say, well, mom, do you think dad is coming back? I mean, really? Mom, Penelope, dad, Odysseus? It just bugged the hell out of me. And at one point, and what I was very grateful for was there was only one use of the F word. And for the most part, Matt Damon, who I think is magnificent in that role, he really has the, despite what the New York Times might think, he does have the gravitas and the humanity to play the lead role. A man who's very conflicted in terms of what he's doing, because he's breaking Zeus's laws, and that's why it's taken him 10 years to try and get back. But at one point, somebody snips at him for something, and he says, leave me alone right now. I've got stuff to do.
1: Oh, use the word stuff.
0: He used the word stuff. Actually, he used that word, I think, twice, or maybe it just resonated. It hit me so hard that I imagined it was twice. But once was bad enough. You know, as I say in the review, this is Homer we're talking about, not Homer Simpson.
1: So it pulled you right out of the suspension.
0: It pulled me completely out of it. And it made me realize that overall the dialogue was pretty insipid. Luckily, there's not a lot of dialogue. This is an action movie with a lot of action. When the dialogue is there and sometimes takes you out of the moment, you're brought back into the moment quickly with the brilliant cinematography, the period-perfect costuming, the sound, which is, you know, incredible, you know, matching it up. The visuals are unbelievable. And every once in a while, there's also an outstanding performance. Other than, you know, like Matt Damon and Anne Hathaway as Penelope, the performances don't stand out. Some of them are at a dead standstill, like Tom Holland. But, and this was, I was so egotistical to think I was the only one who noticed that Samantha Morton as Circe was so brilliant. And everybody noticed it. She is the outstanding, she's the outstanding characterization in the movie, because she finds so much to work with as the semi-goddess, or, you know, woman who has incredible powers, turns the visitors to her sacred island into animals, the animals that they remind her of, and there's no escaping. And
1: is that the scene with the pigs I keep hearing about?
0: It is the scene with the pigs. And she's just brilliant.
1: I understand somehow it wasn't CGI.
0: No. Oh, I didn't know that.
1: Yeah.
0: Really?
1: That's what I heard in an interview, but I didn't see it yet, so
0: I don't see how it can't be, because she manipulates the faces into pigs. So unless the faces of those men were made out of clay, I don't think they were. No, but it's so realistic that it doesn't matter how they were made. It's the acting that attracts your attention, and the action that she takes, rather than the artistry in that particular moment, because it really is one of those moments where you are paying attention to the actress, what she's saying, what she's doing, rather than how she makes it.
1: I heard that Christian Bale was offered the Matt Damon role first.
0: I didn't know that.
1: Wouldn't surprise you, would it?
0: No, it wouldn't. And he would have. It's interesting that you say that, because I was talking to my husband in the car the other day, and I was talking about Matt Damon as Odysseus. You know, just a little, you know, pillow talk there. And I said, you know, I think he was so good in that role that I'm having a hard time thinking of who else could have played it. I'm sure there are people that could have played it, but he made it so much his own that I can't. So, yeah, I think Christian Bale could have done it. But all I see is Matt Damon.
1: Mm-hmm. So you recommend it, then?
0: I recommend it wholeheartedly.
1: You did not see Disclosure Day, or you did?
0: No, I did not.
1: Okay. Not in your wheelhouse.
0: It's not so much it wasn't in my wheelhouse.
1: What about Jackass? You didn't see that?
0: No, I did not see that. But, you know, keep in mind, I was in England during all of this
1: time. You wouldn't
0: go
1: to Jackass anyway, would you?
0: I might have gone to, you know, when Johnny Knoxville can be very funny.
1: Yeah.
0: And I did, if I had been here, I had been invited to. I get invited. I'm on the screening list for Paramount Pictures.
1: I see.
0: For Searchlight and now for Universal. So I probably would have gone just to be able to stay on the list. It wouldn't have meant that I would have reviewed it.
1: I see.
0: But I probably might have gone. I don't know who. But Disclosure, all of those came out when I was in England.
1: Mm-hmm.
0: The one I did go to see that came out in Britain before it came out here was a sleeper movie called Rose of Nevada, which was a movie I quite liked.
1: Hmm.
0: And it's actually on the website of the Courier. They did not publish it as a written piece. They published it online.
1: Oh.
0: And it's really good because it's not exactly sci-fi. It's not exactly time travel, although that sort of enters into it. A ship, you know, a fishing ship, returns 20 years after it went missing. To the fishing village from which it left. That fishing village is now derelict, poor, nothing's going on. So two guys think, well, hey, let's get on that ship. Let's take that ship out and go fishing with it because there aren't any, you know, nobody wants it. So they take it out. And the next time you see them, they've arrived 20 years before in the fishing village from which it went missing. And everyone is 20 years younger. The fishing village is very prosperous. And the tragedies that occurred because of the missing ship are no longer because those people are alive.
1: A brain twister there.
0: It's a wonderful movie.
1: You got it from Neely Swanson. You can read her in the Beverly Hills Courier online anywhere in the world. And back in a flash.
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0: keep you in suspense. It's Michael Patrick Shields, and we are having some suspense here with Neely Swanson, who writes the film reviews for the Beverly Hills Courier. She developed television shows that are the most successful in history with David E. Kelly, and she taught at USC, and she thinks I'm being, you know, a little bit over the top, but it's radio and it's show business. Neely, thank you for being here.
1: Well, let me correct one thing. I did not develop with David Kelly. David Kelly develops his own shows. I would give notes. I would try and find writers. But the creativity was entirely David Kelly.
0: Pay no attention to the woman behind the curtain?
1: I was not behind the curtain by any stretch of the imagination. David is a force unto himself. And basically, he likes support. But in terms of development, in terms of creation, it's all him.
0: Which one of the shows, just for the sidelight here, would you say most your fingerprints are most on? Which one would be your baby if you pointed to it? I understand it's his baby, but, you know.
1: I enjoyed working on all of them. In terms of that, because my I actually originally started my life for David as a business affairs executive. So in terms of that, in terms of negotiations or, you know, hiring actors, I'd say it would be more Boston Public or a couple of actors on The Practice who made a mark but didn't last very long. But that would be, you know, I would have to look at it from the business affairs standpoint rather than from the creative standpoint. I liked all of the shows. I have a particular fondness probably for Ally McBeal, as many people do. My fingerprints are not on Ally McBeal. I was still doing business at that point. But it is just, you know, people still, it still resonates. You can go a lot of places around the world. The Practice did not have an impact. Boston Legal didn't. It's Ally McBeal that did. So one of the places we went to this summer, my husband has colleagues in and scientists that he admires in Trondheim, Norway.
0: So they
1: invited us to Trondheim, where he would give a lecture. They're both Nobel Prize winners, and they won in 2014. And at some point at dinner, you know, at the house of Maybrit and Edvard, I mentioned Ally McBeal, or I mentioned the fact that Peter McNichol, his grandfather, I think it was his grandfather, actually lived in Trondheim. So Peter is actually of Norwegian stock and Trondheim origin. And Maybrit immediately said, Ally McBeal, oh, I don't watch a lot of TV, but I loved that show. And that, from a Nobel Prize winner.
0: Wow, that is quite the statement. Did he have one eye on the World Cup at the time? Norway got darn near the finals.
1: Yes, they did. They did have that. I think everyone in Norway was watching.
0: Sure.
1: As a matter of fact, because of the tie that we established there this time, I was so disappointed when Norway lost.
0: I ran into Brian Grazer. I never met him before the other night. I presume you know him probably.
1: I do not know him.
0: Oh, you don't? No. Well, the story is a little less interesting then, but he wrote a book called The Curious Mind, and I read that book. And so when he was at the next table to me and he had a moment, I just told him I really liked your book and he really liked that. I didn't talk about his movies and everything. I think he liked that. But he was so good at maneuvering the conversation. And then he finally said, well, I'm Brian. And I said, I know. Thank you very much. But I didn't know if you crossed paths with him or not. But I wrote a book called Invite Yourself to the Party, which was somewhat similar. And so when I read his book, I dropped off my book with a note at his office, but I never heard anything. But then I found out he's dyslexic. So maybe dropping a book off wasn't the smoothest thing ever to do.
1: I didn't know he was dyslexic. But what I heard, and I think it's probably true, I'm not sure it's rumor, is that he actually hires a person to keep him up to date on the books and events that are going on, because he's a very busy man, and he hires a smart person.
0: Yes,
1: So, you
0: smart
1: know,
0: enough to weed me out, but it was nice.
1: You know, in terms of the curiosity, he's curious, but his curiosity is also led in a particular, you know, it's not that he's led, but he knows he doesn't have the time, and perhaps he doesn't have the ability with ease to read all that's out there, so he has somebody who does that.
0: Naturally. I want to talk about the Odyssey in a minute, but first I want to ask you, just in general, it used to be presumed that movies were more significant and more glamorous than television. Is the line getting blurrier now?
1: I think that line's been crossed.
0: Yeah.
1: I think television is much more relevant to the public. I think, especially like this summer and last summer, there's more interesting and significant television being produced than there are movies. Now, every once in a while, a movie jumps out, and, you know, The Odyssey is one of those. But it used to all be weighted towards movies. They used to produce a lot more movies. Studio movies weren't just sequels or comic book movies. There was actually, at one point, I think, a little bit more significance. And so TV now has the chance. TV does that. There's a lot of dreck on TV. There's no question. But there's so much that you can't keep up with it. Uh-huh. And, you know, before you blink your eye, that hot new TV show is like Netflix just and Amazon just shove it to the side for the new product. And so it's hard to keep up and find what is there. Certainly the algorithms that they use to predict what you're going to like, I reject those. Because it's so self-serving for the you know, streaming services, but there's so much good TV out there that you'll never catch up.
0: Neely Swanson with Michael Patrick Shields. We're back in a flash.
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0: I know you love Peaky Blinders. It's Cillian Murphy, right?
1: Yes.
0: And now he's from Dingle, County Kerry, Ireland. Mm-hmm. And he's renovating, believe it or not, a theater there. A little theater that had gone into disrepair. And I kid you not, because I was there a few months ago, the problem with the theater that he's running into is they found out it's full of bats. And he was in the Batman movies. And the truth is stranger than fiction.
1: Yes.
0: Neely Swanson, isn't it sometimes?
1: Yes, it is.
0: How was your trip to Ireland?
1: Our trip to Ireland was fantastic. We started in Dublin. One of the highlights, there are two highlights there. One is the Museum of Literature of Ireland. And it's almost an interactive museum that goes through the history and heritage of Irish literature, which is very deep and very fantastic, just the 19th and 20th century alone. And then the Abbey Theater. And I'm really, my major love, I may write about film and television, occasionally about theater, but my major love is theater. And I once said, somebody once asked me, what would be your biggest regret when you no longer work for David Kelly? Because your job never lasts forever. And I didn't hesitate at all. I said, it would be my access to good theater tickets. And so our tour of the Abbey was just, it was a private tour. It was wonderful, giving the history of it, seeing all the pictures in the wall. She showed us backstage for the wardrobe department, but mainly it was just absorbing everything in the Abbey and finding out that next year they're planning a production. I can't remember what the play is going to be. Obviously, it's going to be Irish with Paul Mescal. Mm. So that's probably already sold out.
0: And you made it round the Emerald Isle. I'm glad you saw all parts of the country, north, south, east, west, in the Republic. And so do you think you'll go back?
1: At some point, yes. I mean, we did get a very good view. I there might be some places I'd like to spend more time in, but...
0: Maybe you can go to the opening of that theater in Dingle, County Kerry, when he opens it up. And we will continue with the saga here as we revisit with Neely Swanson. She writes the reviews in the Beverly Hills Courier, which you can read online anywhere in the world. And we're back in a flash.
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0: Oh, it's always a great day in Michigan's great Southwest. I'm Michael Patrick Shields on News Talk Sports 94.9 WSJM.

0: my gosh, we're going to reconnect with Neely Swanson again. She writes the film and television reviews for the Beverly Hills Courier, but she's done a lot before that, of course. You might remember her professional career in the television industry, developing shows with David E. Kelly, and she's a professor at USC and a world traveler. And she's sitting right next to me right now. It's nice to see you again.
1: Hi, Michael. Thank you for having me.
0: You had a bit of a sabbatical in London, huh?
1: Well, it was my husband's sabbatical. He's a professor at USC, and they get that every 6 or 7 years. And this year, he made contact with a colleague at University College London at the Sainsbury Institute, who was very happy to have him come and spend his 6 months with them. And that meant I got to go to London, and we rented a flat in central London, and I went to theater all the time.
0: Did you go to the Globe Theater? Maybe you'd been there before.
1: I'd been there before, didn't go this time. I have to say that the one experience I had, which apparently is an outlying experience, was terrible. I thought the play that they put on was awful. It was sort of a gender-bending Henry V. Didn't work.
0: Did you think that, suspect more people would go seek it out now because of Hamnet?
1: I don't know if that would, well, all right, because they played it. Maybe. I can't say.
0: You left a town, Hollywood, with lots of restaurants to go to London. How was your, cuisine for however long you were there?
1: Oh, London has changed. The cuisine in Britain has changed so enormously. The restaurants were almost as good as ones you'd find in Paris.
0: Oh.
1: It's easier to find a bad meal in London than it is in Paris, but nevertheless, the diaspora of food is just incredible. We had right around the corner, we had a Balinese Indonesian restaurant that was terrific, and the old restaurants that had sort of fallen into the mundane have really perked themselves up. We went to the oldest restaurant in London called Rules. Mm-hmm. We went there 3 times. And very rarely did we repeat because there was so much. We went to, I had said that I did not want to go back to the Ivy. We went there a couple of years ago. It was just not good. It was so mundane. And, it was just boring. The food was boring. Everything was boring about it. But a friend who's a producer who was there to see a play that she had co-produced said she needed to go to the Ivy because it was right across from the theater, and let's do it. And since it was actually on the same street where we were living, I said, well, okay, what can happen? It was fabulous.
0: Oh, good.
1: It was so good that when a friend came who loved the Ivy, and I had told him that we weren't going to take him there, when he came, he was so relieved that we took him to the Ivy again, and it was terrific.
0: I bet if you had a dime for every time someone asked you about this Ivy and the Ivy in London and the confusion between the two of them in West Hollywood and London, you'd be even wealthier.
1: I suppose I would. I don't think they have anything in common, and I am no longer a fan of the Ivy in Santa Monica or the one in West Hollywood. I know. It's, I haven't been since, the last time I went to Ivy by the Sea. Mm-hmm. The food was greasy, the service was indifferent, it was still expensive, so there's your motivation for not going back. I guess it's gotten better, I don't know.
0: You tell it like it is, that's for sure.
1: I do.
0: And you had to break a lot of hearts, and you also made a lot of careers, because you looked at submissions for shows and ideas,
1: and
0: you had to be realistic about it.
1: Well, yeah. It's but I have noticed that a lot of the writers that I read years ago, who were baby writers then, the ones that I really liked actually have careers now. Good careers. They're at the top of the, they're top of the food chain now.
0: I'll give you one right now just for fun. Do you know how to reach Jesse Armstrong?
1: No,
0: you
1: don't.
0: He lives in London, I think. I should have thought of this sooner.
1: Oh.
0: But, he did Succession.
1: Right.
0: And did you like Succession?
1: I did. Very much liked Succession.
0: So I actually ran into him at Four Seasons a couple of years ago during the AFI lunch. And I said, hey, what about a Succession movie?
1: Yeah.
0: And he stopped in his tracks and he looked and he made like a face. And he gave like a noncommittal shrug, like, maybe. I said, Entourage did it. Why not Succession? And he walked away. But the other day, I was in the pool, and I got this better idea. What if it was Neely Swanson, like Godfather 2, where it was a prequel and a sequel for Succession, so you could bring back Logan Roy and Brian Cox and work it up that way?
1: Are they doing that?
0: No, that's my idea. I'm just giving it to... I'd like to give it to him.
2: He's probably already thought of it.
1: Well, I'd have to think about that a little bit. It is, you know, I think one of the reasons that unless there's a really big monetary carrot at the end of that stick, you risk damaging your, not your reputation, but your oeuvre, you know, your work that you've done. Look what happened when Coppola went too many times to the well and did A Godfather Part 3.
2: Mm-hmm.
1: It's not that that diminishes Part 1 and Part 2, but it's certainly, you think about how he shouldn't have done it. Rather, you think about what he shouldn't have done rather than what he did. So I think, you know, it's, I mean, they, let's put it this way. The Peaky Blinders movie worked brilliantly. I'm a really big fan of that. I was a fan of the series, which was very hard-hitting and difficult at times. And I thought that what he did with that and setting it up for a new series was really, really good.
0: The Sopranos movie did not, though, right?
1: They didn't do one, did
0: Saints
1: they?
0: Of New Jersey or whatever
1: was
0: it was.
1: That what
0: yeah,
1: that
0: yeah.
1: No, no interest there whatsoever.
0: See, that was a bust. It took James Gandolfini's son and made him a really young Tony Soprano, and they had to connect all the dots, and I mean, you're the expert, but...
1: I'm not an expert on that, but when I saw that it was coming out, I remember the name, but I had no interest whatsoever. And quite honestly, I'm not sure... how I would have, you know, I know what it was, is that with Peaky Blinders, I wasn't finished with it. I mean, I didn't feel I was finished with it. I think a lot of people had that feeling that they did not, it was a good ending, it was not satisfying, you wanted more. And the writer, and I don't remember his name, found a way to give you more and sew it up, and not putting it too far in the, you know, in the future, just far enough in the future so that everything had gone back to what he had not, you know, had unraveled what he had done. I really admire that, because I don't usually like movies made from TV series.
0: We'll continue with the expertise and inspiration of Neely Swanson. It's MPS in a Flash.

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0: So what are you watching? What are you putting into your eyes and your ears and your spirit and your heart and your mind? There's so much quote-unquote content now available on streaming and all the platforms and sites and screens. And we rely on Neely Swanson to help navigate it because she, of course, spent her entire career in television and taught at USC and very, very successful working with David E. Kelly. I feel like when you go onto Netflix or one of these platforms that somebody in an office said, you know, people like movies about horse racing. Come up with a series about horse racing and, you know, and they just put it all together and they throw it up there. And I don't know, I can tell in the first 10 minutes if I'm going to keep watching this or not because it's pablum. You help us separate that.
1: Well, I'm not always right, but there are, you're absolutely right about that. Now the streaming services use algorithms, whereas the broadcast networks were as guilty as it were, who were as guilty as anyone of creating their series by saying, well, people liked Friends, let's make some Friends shows, which they did repeatedly. But those things, you know, unless they're good, they sort of sink. And almost right away with streaming, it's almost you know what you're getting almost immediately, and they know whether you like it almost immediately. There are all sorts of reasons.
0: Experiment.
1: Yes, there are all sorts of reasons why they do and do not renew a show. One of my big disappointments, and I think it was political, not like United States political, but a political move. A show that got really good numbers, that was popular and was really

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1: There was drama. It was really, really well done. And they didn't renew it because I believe the creator decided to leave Netflix and go someplace else. And I think it was one of those, well, we'll show you. And that's a shame because that was a really good show. Another, which I watched in screening form, was called Ride or Die. And when I first saw it, and I think I said that in the article, I just hated it. I must have been in a bad mood. And when I got back, I was going to write my article on it, you know, slamming it. But I thought, I watched that months ago in England. I need to watch it now to remind myself of what it was and what I didn't like. I was completely wrong. I loved it.
2: Wow.
1: And I watched it again. I have no idea why I didn't like it. All the things that worked for me the second time didn't work for me the first time. And I was wrong. I gave it short shrift. And probably didn't let my imagination open.
2: And interesting.
1: So I really like that. There's a new show on a streaming service that most people don't have called MHZ Choice, which is shows European content. And the French have produced a new Zorro series. And it is so funny and so fun, and it stars Jean Dujardin, who won an Oscar for The Artist several years ago. And it's really good because it's not deliberately funny. I mean, they play it straight, but it is funny, and it's really good, and it's romantic, and it's dramatic, and it's hilarious, and that would be my highest recommendation. Something I rarely write about shows that are in their second and third seasons. But the new Slow Horse, which just came out, I thought was a humdinger. But it ends with a cliffhanger. So now we have to wait until 2027 to resolve that cliffhanger. I don't like that.
2: No, I like the way, maybe I'm wrong, but because you would know, you're in the industry. But it seems to me when they have a first season, it has an arc that concludes, presumably because they don't know if they're going to get picked up for a second season. And sometimes I wish they'd left it there because it was a nice, tidy finish. Succession is one example of that.
1: Well, yes, they do. But on the other hand, a savvy showrunner, creator, is going to write his final episode if he hasn't found out by the time he's written it. Because a lot of times on streaming, they will give you an advanced second season because they like what they've seen. So far. So then it gives them the option of, you know, writing a final episode that leads or segues nicely into the next season. A very savvy creator that has not had that is going to write the final episode as being able to be a standalone or have elements in it that can be carried through.
2: Yes.
1: And yeah.
2: You don't like Who Shot JR? Remember that?
1: I do. I loved that. I
2: but that was
1: Dallas.
2: A season cliffhanger, though.
1: It was. That was a cliffhanger. That worked, and they milked it too long in the next season, but it was good. You wanted to know. They milked it too long, meaning by the middle of the season, it was like, all right already, you know?
2: Yeah.
1: And then by the time you found out, it was anticlimactic. But, yeah, cliffhangers are meant to be answered in the next episode. And that's why people were very upset with the American version of the series called The Killing. I think it was called The Killing. It was, you were promised that they would tell you who the killer was at the end. And then they reneged on that promise, knowing that they had another season that they could do it.
2: Rats.
1: And yeah, that you lose a lot of goodwill with the audience.
2: I like the limited series where I know it's only 8 episodes. That is handy to me because I don't have to invest, you know, years of my life to see it drivel out at the end.
1: And yet, on some of those limited series, when they're really, really popular, the network or studio says, oh, we want more. Mm. Now, like the show that won all the awards, Adolescence, he's going to do a second season, but it's going to be a completely different series because Adolescence ended.
2: Mm-hmm.
1: So sometimes they'll do that.

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0: Read Neely Swanson online in the Beverly Hills Courier, and she was a collaborator with David E. Kelly. She supported him on all those successful shows you know about. And we were just talking about religion, and we were talking about different series and trying to... I had a background part a couple months ago. It was the Jewish Exorcist.
5: No kidding.
0: So I was dressed...
5: A wide opening, no doubt.
0: Yeah, I was dressed like a minion, and it was Steve Guttenberg, who was the rabbi.
5: Oh, God. Oh, I'm sorry. His time has passed.
0: I thought you'd get a kick out of that. That probably wasn't getting past your desk back in the day.
5: No, it did not.
0: So just with 2 minutes left... What should we mark on our list and watch with your full recommendation, and maybe what should we avoid?
5: Avoid at all costs a new series on Netflix called The Hawk, which stars Will Ferrell.
0: I watched a half episode.
5: A half episode is all you needed, but I had to watch the whole thing.
0: Oh, you did. He's a golfer.
5: He's just, Seth Rogen has been able to move past being a doofus. And Will Ferrell, who is an extremely talented man, still stays in his narcissistic man-child mode for everything. I mean, we've seen it.
0: Yes. We've had over enough. And over yes. And over. By the way, I watched The Studio finally, since you mentioned Seth Rogen.
5: I'm afraid I agree with you.
0: Yeah.
5: It's like, I don't know why it took off when all sorts of better shows about the industry have failed. I don't get it. I try, as a matter of fact, I tried a second time to see if I felt differently, and it didn't charm me.
0: There's a lot of screaming and yelling, and some of it's very cliched.
5: It's very cliched. but it seems to have somehow or other it's resonated with the audience. Some of that may be goodwill with Seth Rogen, who has branched out and has shown himself to be a good writer and to have depth in his acting. I would like to see The Invitation. I think he'd probably be very good in that.
6: Ooh, I was excited to see that till I read a review, but the topic is interesting, and you are interesting, and thank you for the valuable time.
5: Well, thank you, Michael. I always enjoy talking to you.
6: Welcome back to the States. Neely Swanson, TV producer and film critic.
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9: I'm Ken Lundberg. Visit Southwest Michigan has completed its purchase of the former United Federal Credit Union building in downtown St. Joe, giving the organization a new high-profile headquarters. Visit Southwest Michigan announced plans to buy the building at Broad and Main Streets across from St. Joe City Hall in May. Board President Mike Nadolski told us the organization was looking for a new welcome center because its current location on Pipestone Road in Benton Township is a little off the beaten path.
10: We definitely wanted to be in a higher traffic area, and when this building made itself available and we became aware of it, it seemed like a really good fit.
9: Visit Southwest Michigan pursued the United Federal building after previously announced plans for a welcome center at the Nye's Apple Barn site in St. Joseph Township fell through. Nadolski says discussions are continuing about how the new location will be used.
10: We want to make the location itself a destination attraction. So how far we're able to get and how fast depends on finalizing that vision of what exactly that means to showcase the region.
9: Visit Southwest Michigan Director Marcy Simpson says the organization envisions the building becoming a welcoming hub that showcases the region while strengthening relationships with tourism partners, businesses, and residents. The organization expects to announce more information about renovations, programming, and the building's future use in the coming months. Berrien County has now recorded 22 cases of cyclosporiasis since an outbreak of the stomach illness began in Michigan. Berrien County Health Department epidemiologist Sarah Palmer tells us there have been no hospitalizations in the county yet, and the department has been working with patients who tested positive. She says investigators use a traceback process to determine what infected patients might have eaten.
11: And a large number of people reported eating items containing lettuce that was traced back to a grower in central Mexico. And Taylor Farms is the manufacturer, the distributor of that lettuce.
9: Federal messaging about the recalled Taylor Farms lettuce has not been clear, but Palmer says the health department does have recommendations to help people avoid cyclosporiasis.
11: So at this point, what we're recommending is that individuals avoid eating the recalled lettuce. There's information on the FDA website that will tell you what lettuce has been recalled, but basically it's Taylor Farms iceberg lettuce grown in central Mexico. It would say on the bag, grown in central Mexico.
9: Taylor Farms has recalled the affected lettuce, and Palmer says it should be out of circulation by now. She still recommends avoiding pre-cut bagged lettuce, washing all produce before eating it, and seeking medical attention if you become ill. Palmer also says the CDC is investigating multiple outbreaks across the U.S., so health officials aren't sure that lettuce is the only source. In the WSJM newsroom, I'm Ken Lundberg.
12: ABC News, I'm Sherry Preston. President Trump saying U.S. negotiators have reached a deal in Gaza. Hamas would lay down its weapons if Israel agrees to withdraw from the territory. Mick Mulroy is a former Deputy Assistant Secretary of Defense for the Middle East.
13: If this does happen, then this is a big deal for the 20-point peace plan and for the people of Gaza. It needs to happen. It should be a public acknowledgement, and they couldn't, of course, put those caveats on when they make those public acknowledgments.
12: Nearly three dozen migrants dying in a chaotic crossing. They were from Morocco trying to make it into Spain. The prime minister is visiting the enclave where it happened today. A heat dome settling in over the west. Las Vegas could reach a new record high temperature this weekend, and Oregon is on high alert for wildfires. New York's attorney general is suing the online betting platform Kalshi, saying the prediction market is essentially gambling because it's based on chance rather than skill. Kalshi describes it as sad political theater. This is ABC News.
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18: Overcast today with daytime highs approaching 84. Cloudy skies expected again tonight. Thunderstorms likely. Lows dip down to about 65. Thunderstorms likely tomorrow. Daytime highs approaching 77. Cloudy skies expected. Right now, 79. 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I'm meteorologist Paul Trombley.
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0: Good morning, world. As a public service, and because we like her, Barb Byram is about to take the radio stage, the Ingham County clerk, and she's laughing. And oh, we can live and laugh at it all, but it's election time, primary election, and then we can start all over with the general. Thank you for being here, and welcome back to the program.
23: Oh, my soul. Thank you, Michael Patrick, for having me. Happy election season.
0: What do we need to know now? Because we know next Tuesday is the old-fashioned show-up-in-person kind of thing. But until then, we're just chomping at the bit. You know, we're done with the debates and everything else, and we just want to do it. How do we do it?
23: How do you do it? So if you already have an absentee ballot, Michigan voters, if you already have your absentee ballot, you have many options at this point. You can take it to your local clerk's office. You can put it in your local clerk's drop box. Or you can take it to your early vote site and feed it through the tabulator, Or you can take it to your precinct, your polling location, on election day and feed it through the tabulator. If you don't have your absentee ballot yet, totally fine. You can go to your early vote site, request your ballot, vote your ballot, feed it through the tabulator. Or, as you like to say, the old-fashioned way, Michael Patrick, you can go on election day. Polls are open on Tuesday, August 4th from 7 a.m. until 8 p.m. local time and vote the old-fashioned way. But the important part is that you exercise your right to vote.
0: How do you find out where all these places are?
23: Yeah, so the best way to find out where these places are is to go to michigan.gov/vote. Put in your personal information and locate your early vote site, your polling location for election day, and you can even track to make sure your ballot has, in fact, been received by your local clerk.
0: What if you say, oh, I think I got that thing in the mail. I just got back from the cottage, and I'm not sure. Did I take it up there with me or what? And you don't have your ballot, but you got an absentee ballot.
23: Yeah, you need to contact your clerk immediately. Your local clerk, you can go to their office or go to the early vote site, but you need to contact your local clerk immediately. Find out, did you return that ballot? Have you already voted? Because they'll be able to tell you. And if you haven't already voted, you can spoil that ballot and vote a new ballot and feed it through the tabulator. But you need to locate, you need to contact your local clerk immediately.
0: Okay, so if you got an absentee ballot in the mail, and you might have gotten it automatically, because if you requested to be on the automatic list, it came, I hope.
23: Mm-hmm.
0: You can't just go to the early voting site or on election day and vote. You have to account somehow for that ballot?
23: Well, if you haven't returned it yet, you can go to your early vote site. You can go on election day. But the best course of action at this point is contacting your local clerk to see, did you return it? You can check that at michigan.gov/vote. Because, you know, absentee ballots were mailed out a while ago. So you may have forgotten or you may have lost it. Regardless of the case, you need to double check, go to michigan.gov/vote, contact your local clerk, make sure you are exercising your right to vote.
0: What if you haven't registered yet?
23: We have same-day voter registration in the great state of Michigan. This is a constitutional protection we have. So you need to go to your local clerk, your city or township clerk, show proof of residency, and you can register to vote on election day and be issued a ballot on election day, vote that ballot, and hand it right back over to the clerk.
0: What is proof,
23: so
0: of,
23: it's not
0: resi-
23: too
0: what's
23: late.
0: Proof of residency? What does that mean?
23: A utility bill, a lease. Something like that is your proof of residency if you're not already registered to vote.
0: That's all it takes, huh?
23: Yep. You have to prove your residency, show your ID if you are registering on election day.
0: And, well, you mean to say that you must have to show an ID when you register, too, no?
23: Yes, yep. Yeah.
0: So you can
23: have a photo ID state, yeah.
0: Okay, so photo ID and like a gas bill or something.
23: Right, yep. Yeah.
0: Hmm. Okay.
23: And photo ID could be your school ID, a concealed pistol license, something like that, that has your picture on it.
0: Well, if you got a concealed pistol license, I presume you needed an ID to get that in the first place. But that's
23: yes,
0: outside.
23: But if you just moved to Michigan, then there's that.
0: Okay. mi.gov/vote. And by the way, the place that you vote on election day might be and probably is a different place maybe than where the early voting would be.
23: Excellent point, Michael Patrick. That's why it's important to go to michigan.gov/vote, put your data in there, and locate where your early vote site is, what their hours are, because they might be different hours, and then also where your polling location is on election day, because those will likely be different locations for you.
0: It's too late now, isn't it, to mail in safely your ballot?
23: I do not recommend mailing ballots back at this point. We are less than a week out. Mail has been taking so much more time. So if you want to get your voted ballot to your local clerk, the best course of action at this point is placing it in their drop box, handing it over the counter at your local clerk's office, or going to that early vote site, feeding it through the tabulator, or holding off until election day and feeding it through the tabulator at your polling location on election day. But ballots must be in the possession of the local clerk by 8 p.m. local time in order to be tabulated.
0: Can you tell in Ingham County and maybe around the state if there has been a lot of early voting and also mail-in ballots?
23: Yes, there has. So in Ingham County specifically, yesterday when I checked, we had 15% voter turnout already, and that's just early voting and absentee voting. Ingham County had 28,000 ballots that have been cast either early or during absentee voting options. And Michigan, the Michigan data is 801,695 ballots had been returned. And that's when I checked yesterday afternoon. So ballots are coming in, and it's not too late to exercise your right to vote. So I encourage all of your listeners to make sure they are having their voice heard at the ballot box.
0: Is that a lot? Is that a high number, you think?
23: You know, as a clerk, I like to see 100% voter turnout because that's what we plan for. But, you know, we'll see. This election season seems to be have a lot of people engaged just with the political mail I've been receiving. So I look forward to high voter turnout numbers.
0: One quick question. I noticed a video from Jocelyn Benson where she was reminding everybody that early voting was available. And she was encouraging people to vote like you did. She's the Secretary of State, also running for governor. And at the end of the video, she said, "I'll see you at the polls." And that kind of struck me a little strange because she is a candidate, and there are rules about candidates at the polls, aren't there?
23: There absolutely are rules. There are so many rules in regards to election day and election administration. "See you at the polls" is a phrase that I've heard being used many times. You likely won't see the Secretary of State at the polls unless she herself is going to her polling location to vote. As candidates are to stay 100 feet away from the entrance of the polling location on election day or during early vote, unless they are going to exercise their right to vote.
0: I see. Maybe she should have said, "See you 100 feet from the polls." Barb Byram, Ingham County Clerk. Thank you.
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0: you go to Olive Garden and get pasta without a picture ID? I don't know what this is about necessarily. Oh, the never-ending pasta pass. It gives customers 13 weeks of unlimited pasta for $100. But in order to redeem it, you have to present a photo ID that matches the pass. You know, so you couldn't give it to somebody else to go and use. That's the level of what you have to show your ID for. But you want to register to vote? I guess you don't even have to show you're an American these days. Or do you? It's tricky and it's muddy, and we're going to talk about it right now. And by the way, Alyssa Slotkin, U.S. Senator, has been telling everybody and scaring everybody that Donald Trump wants to take away your right to vote and put his thumb on the election. He's coming to Michigan next week to campaign. But here's what she's saying.
1: Hi, everyone. I'm Senator Alyssa Slotkin. Last night, President Trump again tweeted about me. This time it was a video of me talking about his administration's efforts to curb voting by mail. First and foremost, voting and our democracy are safe. Voting by mail is safe. There are some states like Utah that vote 90% by mail. But this is part of a much bigger story of the president being obsessed with disinformation and misinformation about our elections because he fears he's going to lose, or his party is going to lose in November.
0: That is U.S. Senator Alyssa Slotkin, who at the end of that audio reminds everybody that the president tweeted about her again. I think she really likes getting his attention, and she reminded everybody about how upset he was with her when she put that video out with those other senators having to do with the military. So she likes his attention, and anybody who wants a little sunlight in the media uses him. Let's get back to the point, though. My name is Michael Patrick Shields. I'm joined by Anthony Forlini, the Republican nominee for Secretary of State, Macomb County Clerk, and you knew him in the state legislature as well. Thank you for being on our radio stage today.
2: Michael Patrick, thank you for having me. And how appropriate you hit Olive Garden and this Italian is on at the same time. The unlimited pasta.
0: Well, I would say as a real Italian, you probably wouldn't eat at Olive Garden, but okay. You'd have plenty of other choices of Italian restaurants, especially in the Detroit area. But nevertheless, you did hear, and you maybe lost your appetite when you heard what the U.S. Senator said there about voting.
2: Well, you know, it's everyone's vote is being stolen when things happen that shouldn't be happening. And there was the FOIA that was done out of Detroit recently. And they're finding thousands of absentee ballots with no signatures, absentee ballots without envelopes. Something's wrong in the system, and it's because protocols aren't being followed. So absentee ballots are not the problem themselves. It's how people are applying them and how the protocols. And when she talks about our party, the Republican Party, the votes being stolen from them, I think it's really being stolen within those in these areas that possibly are being cheated. And so we have to put protocols in place so that people can trust the absentee system. Right now, they're not.
0: Well, it wasn't broken before, was it? I mean, if you were going to be absentee and unable to vote, you just gave a reason and they gave you a ballot. It wasn't that hard. But the reason that it seems complicated now is it expanded into, you know, sending ballots in the junk mail, or am I exaggerating?
2: No, I don't think you're exaggerating. I think you look at some of the work that Patty McMurray's been doing, and it's unbelievable the amount of work that she's done and uncovered some of the inconsistencies and outright fraud that's been going on in Detroit specifically. And not to call it anybody, but my God, I mean, if all this is true that she's come out with, something's got to get done. Otherwise, the voters of Detroit are having their voice stolen, and that's not good. And that's not necessarily a really heavy Republican area. So I think it's important that we take a hard look at this. And it's not partisan. It's just good policy.
0: We have 2 weeks before the August 4th primary. And as a broadcaster, you know, we sort of target that date to have lots of coverage. But I'm reading now in MERS News that 40% of the voters who are expected to vote have already filled out a ballot. Some are still in the mail and not processed yet, but that's a lot, isn't it?
2: Well, things have changed now with early voting. This Saturday starts early voting in Michigan, and all the clerks across the state have been preparing for this, and people are able to vote with their absentee ballot into a tabulator starting this Saturday. So I think it's important. It's important to note that, too, if those that have already voted, they have up until this Friday to go to their clerk, spoil their ballot if indeed they voted for somebody that is no longer running in this August election, and change their vote. So that's still available right now.
0: Does it mean anything that so far 57% of people who voted in the Democrat primary, 43% in the Republican primary in the early vote?
2: You know, I think Democrats at this point favor it. I'm not sure. Those numbers sound like they're a little bit closer than they used to be. More Republicans are probably getting out to vote in a primary than in the past. And I think a long time ago, Republicans outnumber Democrats in their absentee voting. So it's just, I think it's trends will come back to center, I think, on how people vote. But I really like early voting because people can take their absentee ballot, study it, understand it, and then bring it in to the voting location and put it right into the tabulator and get it counted. I personally favor that.
0: You favor election day voting or voting early in person as opposed to putting it in a drop box or mailing it in. Is that what you're saying?
2: 100%. This gives people the opportunity to know what's on the ballot, not just blindly vote on election day. When I say election day really starts this Saturday. The way the law is written now, election day is this Saturday all the way through the final day, which is the Tuesday of our normal elections.
0: Well, and it doesn't seem too much of a task to ask to bring an ID or particularly prove that you're a citizen if you're going to register to vote, if you haven't done that yet. And Anthony Forlini has firsthand experience, the Macomb County Clerk, who would like to be your Secretary of State. He's running as a Republican, but, you know, it's really an important job that shouldn't necessarily be partisan. Grazie mille. Ciao. Piacere di conoscerti. Anthony Forlini for Secretary of State.
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0: 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We learn by listening around these parts, and I wrote a book called Invite Yourself to the Party that was full of anecdotes about incidents, famous and otherwise, and the life lessons about throwing yourself into the mix and about navigating diplomatically life. And so we provide to you yet another lesson on this very day.
6: If you stop doing everything you do for people tomorrow, quietly, who would actually notice? Old money runs this test on purpose, not out of spite, out of accounting. You cannot see who values you while you're still carrying them. So you set the load down for 30 days and read the results. Test 1. The reminders. You're the one who texts the group about every birthday. Stop. Watch who remembers on their own, and who only ever remembered because you did. Test 2. The plans. You book the table, send the times, chase the replies. This month, say nothing. Watch who asks if dinner is still happening, and who lets the date pass without a word. Test 3. The check-ins. You call first, every time. This month, don't. Watch who dials your number with no reason attached. Now the part the test is really for. After 30 days, you hold 3 lists. Who stepped up, who scrambled, and who never noticed you were gone. Old money spends its effort by those lists. The people who noticed get more of you. The people who didn't already showed you what you were worth to them. So here's the question. The annual trip only happens because you plan it. This year you stay quiet and nobody moves. Do you let it die, plan it one more time, or hand it to the person who complains the loudest? Answer below. Reading people by who notices when you stop is the whole skill.
0: Invite yourself to the party at Amazon.com.
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0: Well, we have a little bit of time left anyway with school being out. If it's not a year-round school, because there are some of those. It's Michael Patrick Shields with you through the AT&T microphones. Business Leaders from Michigan has put together a roadmap for the next governor. Jeff Donofrio, the CEO of that organization, says, doesn't matter who the governor is, whoever the governor is, whatever they focus on at the beginning of their tenure can define the next 4 to 8 years of activity. So what are the things that the business leaders from Michigan think the governor should focus on? What areas? What elements? The workforce, business fundamentals, and education. And you know, the business leaders from Michigan is made up of the heads of Michigan's largest companies and universities. And you can go to businessleadersformichigan.com if you want to learn more. Turn up your radio right now or your smartphone or your tablet or however you might be listening. Because when I said education, Lori Higgins' ears perked up, the bureau chief for Chalkbeat Detroit, who's going to talk schools with us for a minute and education, because this always comes up when there's an election, but what about in between? Thank you for being here and welcome to the program.
1: Thanks for having me on.
0: You know, can you tell us what the average voter should be thinking about education when it comes to the candidates we have in front of us now?
1: Well, I think the average voter should be thinking about what their priorities are for Michigan schools. We have to recognize that a number of Michigan residents in any state don't have kids in school. And so their approach to what's best for Michigan might be a little different than someone who's a parent. But I think, you know, we all need to sort of decide, like, who do we think will do the best job to improve Michigan schools. And clearly there is a need given the, you know, poor performance by Michigan students on state and national exams, particularly in reading and math.
0: Well, we have, some candidates. We'll have to talk about the top position because the CEO of the state's ultimately responsible. Where you say the scores are bad to the point, too, where sometimes they don't even like to test the students. But, what would you say for each candidate going forward? Jocelyn Benson, for instance, the current Secretary of State, seems poised to win the Democrat nomination for governor. What do we know about her and her thoughts on education?
1: Well, we know Jocelyn Benson has a pretty detailed plan on her website of, she's sort of built her plan around 5 pillars and has a number of steps that she would take underneath each pillar. But the priorities tend to focus on, you know, making sure that every kid in Michigan has a quality education, addressing the need to recruit, pay, and keep educators. When I say pay, I say pay them a competitive salary. She is actually recommending that all starting teachers earn a salary of at least $60,000, which right now in Michigan, the average starting salary is about $41,000. So that would be a significant jump. And she's also, you know, focused on preschool, as some of the other candidates are, expanding access to preschool, funding schools, fairly targeting funding toward to the needs of the students. So, you know, students who have greater needs getting additional funding, which is already in place in Michigan as we've moved toward a more weighted funding formula. But that is one of her priorities. She has addressed in her plan, you know, some of the specifics, chronic absenteeism, having a more aggressive sort of state plan for addressing chronic absenteeism. And that is something that is critically important because Michigan has a chronic absenteeism program. Many districts have a really large percentage of students who aren't coming to school. And, you know, obviously it makes common sense if kids aren't coming to school, they're not going to learn.
0: And that means not just on count day, that means every day. And the third grade, you know, comes up again in a different sort of context here where she says you've got to get the kids reading by third grade. That seems to have been drilled into our heads, and we had that third grade reading law for a while, but that's gone now. But still, there is the focus on that. That's sort of the benchmark where you've been learning to read, and then you read to learn, and it's difficult. What about John James on the other side of the coin? What does he know about education, or what is he saying about it?
1: Sure. So building off of what you just said, he is, I think, the only candidate who is pushing for reinstating that third grade retention policy, which would essentially mean that students who are in third grade who are not, reading up to standard, it doesn't mean they don't know how to read, they're just not reading very well, would need to be held back. Now, I'm assuming that he would build in exemptions as the previous law had. And so that wouldn't mean that it would be an automatic thing for all kids in third grade who were not reading well. But that is one of his key priorities. He is also, I would say, probably his chief priority, one that I've heard him talk about quite a bit, is that he plans to opt Michigan in on day one into the Trump administration's federal tax credit scholarship program. There are 31 states that have opted into that right now. Michigan is one that has not. And this program allows people to receive tax credits for donations they make to organizations that provide scholarships for private school tuition, tutoring, and other types of educational expenses. He has said that he believes education is a basic civil right, and that he really wants to, turn Michigan's education around.
0: Chris Swanson, running for the nomination for the Democrats, said that he's not interested in the Mississippi miracle. He wants the Michigan miracle. What is that Mississippi plan? Do you know?
1: The Mississippi plan is built around a lot of things that a lot of states have done. And even some of the things in the Mississippi plan are things that Michigan has done, including the third grade retention that has been a key part of their turnaround. They also invested a lot in literacy, as Michigan has done. That third grade retention law that we had in Michigan was sort of enacted back in 2016 when lawmakers approved a very broad plan to address literacy issues in Michigan. The third grade retention didn't go into effect until, I believe, 2020 or 2021. So some of the things that states like Mississippi have done or things that Michigan has done, I think one thing that maybe makes Mississippi stand out is that they have stuck with their initiatives, whereas Michigan, has stuck with some of them, but not all of them. And yes, Chris Swanson says, we don't need the Mississippi miracle here. We can create our own Michigan miracle. And I think he is, I'll talk a little more about his plan. He wants to, keep the state initiative that provides free breakfast and lunch to all students, regardless of income. That was just approved in the state budget again for, I believe, the third year. He wants to expand access to preschool. And he also wants to eliminate the practice that the state has done for many, many years where higher education funding is coming out of the state school aid fund.
0: Thank you, the learning you gave us today. Have you ever wondered why health insurance costs seem to keep going up? I was doing some research online and I stumbled upon some surprising information on Blue Cross Blue Shield of Michigan's website, miBlueDaily.com/affordability. I was surprised to learn that the cost Blue Cross pays for prescription drugs rose by a staggering 15% last year. 15%, that's five times higher than inflation. 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You'll be glad you did. It's eye-opening information that can help everyone better understand the complexities of the healthcare system and its impact on your health insurance costs.
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0: 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And it's free. We're not asking you for donations or money. We are grateful to the people who support this program with messaging, and we hope that you will support them too in any way you can. Jimmy Green has been a supporter of the program, and he's provided his expertise and his friendship too, and he loves Prince. He's a prince of a man himself. And he also loves the Las Vegas Raiders. And he also loves Michigan. And he ingests and eats and breathes and sleeps politics. That's when he's not, giving movie reviews. He's a very diverse Renaissance man, we might call him, from the Saginaw area. And he's on our radio stage right now. Welcome back, sir.
1: Hello, my friend. First, you didn't like Disclosure Day, huh?
0: No. I had hoped for so much more. I went the day it came out. I was excited. But no, I didn't dig it. It was preposterous. And also, the disclosure didn't come till the very end of the movie.
1: This is true. I must have been in a really good mood that day.
0: Well, did you know that Tony Cuthbert's niece is in that movie?
1: No, I did not.
0: Tony, tell him.
2: She is the young girl that plays, I guess, the young Emily Blunt. I mean, she's all throughout the... You see her on the movie posters and everything. Yeah. I don't know what her... I still haven't seen the movie, for what it's worth. But I'm told her role is not huge, but she is in it.
1: Well, tell her Uncle Jimmy liked the movie.
0: Well, that's
1: me,
0: all right.
1: Uncle Michael didn't.
0: That's why they make wallpaper, I guess.
1: Okay, let's get back to politics.
0: Well, you did like... Are you going to go to the Odyssey?
1: Yeah, I'm actually going Saturday.
0: You are? Okay.
1: Yeah,
0: well,
1: I'm going
0: Saturday.
1: Well, I'll
0: be curious to see what you think of that.
1: I'm sure you will.
0: Now, you did like Mike Duggan. Now, you're a guy, you can't be pinned down. You can't be contained. People say Jimmy Green's in Republican pot. No, Jimmy Green votes the candidate from near as what I can tell. And you like the idea of an independent running. And now you find out maybe the mystery of why he seemed to be getting all... And then just dropped out right before Mackinac. Why did he do that? Do you know now better why?
1: Well, yeah, absolutely. I mean, he felt like, and we had a private conversation prior to the public announcement, but he didn't want to be a spoiler. He didn't want to do the Atros Perot handing the presidency to Bill Clinton. In this particular case, he felt like he had not gained enough momentum to not be a spoiler and hand that to fill in the blank. I felt like, you know, you go back and you do an autopsy on a campaign. I felt like maybe we got out too soon with the announcement, as opposed to building that kind of momentum up to a primary, which, by the way, he wouldn't have had. I think we just got out too soon, and I think there are a lot of people who hadn't made up their minds yet to determine who first was coming out of the Democratic and Republican primaries, and I think that would have made the independent more attractive, especially with a Jocelyn Benson and a John James. And both of them have good attributes, but they have a lot of negatives as well, too. But, you know, hey, here we are. So
0: MERS News is writing that Mike Duggan's campaign had little trouble finding people to write checks, but finding enough people to write the checks was the issue.
1: Well, and that's my point. Initially, when he rolled out, there was this huge excitement, right? But that was money excitement. At the end of the day, you know, votes, you know, I can write a check for

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1: Again, we'd have rolled it out a little bit later than sooner, and but here we are. But I disagree with the premise that people didn't want it. Yeah, but, you know, people do it all the time. Let's face it, in campaigns, everybody has this sort of, look, I'm thinking about, in this case, he just made the announcement. There wasn't I'm thinking about running for governor. He just came out and said, I'm going to run as a governor on an independent basis, and that was it. So the die was cast. I still completely disagree with the idea that it was because he was an independent that we hadn't gained momentum. I still believe, even now, that had we waited, I think we would have picked up the kind of momentum that might have been very, very powerful. And I still believe a lot of people are watching that. People, look at the independent candidates running now for either state house or state senate. And I think going into 28, you're going to see a lot more of that. This is going to be a campaign that people will autopsy and say, you know, they're middle of the road. They might have been a moderate Democrat or a moderate Republican. Both of those are ostracized by their parties. But they still remain highly principled. And I think you're going to see more of that. You're going to see more independent candidacy. So I think he tipped the scales a little bit in a way that people are going to feel emboldened to be an independent.
2: Well, with 30 seconds left, knowing what you know now about what's likely to happen next week in the primary, do you think, how do you think the general would have gone?
1: Oh, God, that's hard to say. I think he would have tipped the scales, needless to say. I think Jocelyn Benson, if we ran it today, I think Jocelyn Benson, she would benefit from his vote. I'll put it that way.
2: Okay. Jimmy Green, thank you very much. Enjoy the odyssey, because Michigan is kind of an odyssey for candidates now, too, in politics and otherwise. Disclosure Day. Jimmy Green gives the thumbs up.
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0: If you haven't heard something about the U.S. Senate race so far, you are intentionally not wanting to pay attention to politics, and I question whether those undecided voters are going to end up voting. However, the endorsement by Governor Whitmer will be really important to those people who are identified as undecided.
1: We still have a ways to go before there's a Great Lakes tunnel, even though later we're going to talk about the Gordie Howe Bridge again. And Ryan Duffy from Enbridge Energy talked about how water from Lake Michigan is being used to build the Great Lakes Tunnel that will house the Line 5 pipelines. Now, and the water is part of the permitting process that they are going through.
2: We're now in the public comment period for a permit on water use for the project. That comes from Eagle. And so this is another permit we already did have, but now we need to renew it. So that's an important piece, the water. I mean, from the beginning of this whole process, we've been committed to responsible water use, limiting environmental impacts, and really protecting the Great Lakes, because water is, of course, you just played a song about it, one of the state's most important natural assets, and protecting it is really a key part of the project. So during construction, there will be water temporarily drawn from the straits to be used at the different stages of the project, depending on when work is happening. So some of the water will be needed to support excavation and the tunneling, because water is used in the slurry process as the tunnel boring machine moves along and excavates. The water is used out in front of that boring machine as it moves along. And then when the new replacement section of the pipe is in place in the tunnel, we're also going to use water to fill up the pipeline, pressure test that new segment. So we fill it up all the way with water. We bring it to pressure and test that to confirm the pipeline is working like it should before we put it into service. The water really plays a role during and after the construction.
1: Nicole Noel Williams, CEO of Capital Region International Airport at FlyLansing.com, has got places for you to go.
3: You bring in more carriers, you bring in more services, it provides that competition to keeping the fare structure very competitive. Lansing, traditionally, the fares do stay competitive with both Detroit and other airports throughout the region, but it will add that additional piece to make sure those flights going just in and out of Chicago, if that's your need for the destination, but connecting on really providing that opportunity to the West Coast and many additional international flights with just a single connection right out of the Lansing Airport.
1: It's Michael Patrick Shields through the AT&T microphones.
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5: I'm Ken Lundberg. South Haven Area Emergency Services says residents might continue to notice the smell of natural gas around the city today, but officials stress there is no safety hazard. Michigan Gas Utilities says an outdoor pump at one of its natural gas distribution facilities malfunctioned this week, causing more mercaptan than normal to be added to the system. Mercaptan is the substance added to natural gas to give it that distinctive smell, so leaks can be easily detected. The utility says the pump has now been repaired and mercaptan levels in the system will continue to decrease. Officials say anyone who smells natural gas inside their home should leave the area immediately and contact Michigan Gas Utilities from a safe location so crews can investigate. The Dwajak District Library is temporarily closed after a bed bug infestation was discovered. Library staff says a patron spotted a bed bug in a chair on Wednesday, prompting the library to shut down and notify the public. Officials say they don't know how the insects got into the building, but a pest control company scheduled to inspect the library this morning. The library will remain closed until further notice while the infestation is addressed. Staff asked residents to check the library's website and Facebook page for updates. A free community recycling event will be held in South Haven on Saturday. The city and the Van Buren Conservation District partner each year for the Recycle Roundup. District Representative Callie Marshall says they'll accept a wide variety of items for safe disposal through partnering vendors.
6: We are going to be collecting household hazardous waste, so things like your old cleaners, pesticides, light bulbs, batteries, as well as styrofoam, electronics, and tires.
5: Marshall says about 250 vehicles took part last year. The event is drive-through, so participants can stay in their vehicles. She says the Conservation District millage pays for the program, which helps protect the environment in Van Buren County.
6: We're really excited to hold this event because we really want to make sure we're cleaning up our communities and safely just disposing of these hazardous chemicals from getting in our water and all the ditches, keep the trash out of the ditches.
5: Marshall says last year's event collected 300 pounds of foam, 780 tires, just under 3,000 pounds of electronics, 3,300 pounds of hazardous waste, and 2,300 gallons of oil-based paint. The Recycle Roundup will be held on Saturday from 9 to 2 p.m. at the South Haven Department of Public Works building at 1199 8th Avenue. It's open to all Van Buren County residents. A new community project is taking shape in Niles through the second cohort of Be Healthy Berrien's Community Leadership Academy. Be Healthy Berrien and Corwell Health created the academy to help Berrien County residents become community leaders, focused on improving neighborhood health. Members have posted a survey to learn what activities residents would like the club to organize, and we have a link at our website, WSJM.com. In the WSJM newsroom, I'm Ken Lundberg.
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8: Draymond Green had some things to say about Jalen Brunson and the Knicks.
9: It's the New York Knicks, bro. They can afford it. You ain't got to take no discount. He the top guy. Let Josh Hart or somebody else take less. Like, they in my role, right? Let one of them take less. But guess what? Steph Curry ain't take a penny less.
4: Welcome to the Dan Patrick Show.
8: Like, if you have a great relationship with LeBron, I mean, what's it say about Golden State? That you could have stayed in California and you could have played with Steph Curry. And Golden State has whiffed on how many players in the last, 5 years? They were in the Giannis sweepstakes for a while, and you can't convince him to go? He might like Draymond Green.
4: Broadcasting from the man cave.
8: But you got to put up with Draymond Green every single day. That might get tiring.
4: This is Dan Patrick.
8: We did it. We did it collectively. I had the under, but we made it to Friday, a Meat Friday, hour one. Come on in, stay a while. A lot of things to talk about. Baker Mayfield is not happy. Police are not giving any more information about Kyle Shanahan. And the WNBA has another problem. We say good morning if you're watching on Peacock. Thank you for downloading the app and our radio affiliates over 400 cities carrying the program. Phone calls always welcome, 877-3DP-SHOW. Tyler has one job today, answering the phone calls as only he can. Todd's here. Dylan is here. Dylan doing double duty as a Danette and also Meat Friday. In case you're wondering what's on the menu, Dylan, what do we have?
10: It's another little steakhouse-themed day, Dan.
8: Okay.
10: So we've got cowboy cut ribeyes, porterhouse steaks, Wagyu tri-tip, a deconstructed wedge salad.
8: Which means?
10: It's just I chopped the lettuce up.
8: Oh.
10: It's not like the wedge. It's the wedge chopped.
8: So it's not a wedge?
10: No, it's an unwedged wedge salad.
8: Okay.
10: And lobster mac and cheese.
8: Okay. 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Yes, Todd.
11: And what about the classic plain hamburger? Is that also on the list? Like the classic cheese pizza. I took a shot at it.
8: Yeah,
11: 902.20, I did
8: But
11: that.
8: We're having steak.
11: We are having steak. But hamburgers like
8: Do you want to lose your...
11: I do not.
8: Your steak privileges?
11: You almost took the chicken parm pizza away from me.
8: I know. It's 9:02, and you're already doing this. Okay.
11: I apologize.
8: How about we ease into the day? All right.
11: It's Friday, you know how I get.
8: Stat of the day brought to you by Panini America, the official trading cards of the program. We'll check in with the Tampa Bay Buccaneers coming up here in a little bit. Trade deadline is approaching. Jeff Passan from the Mothership will tell us where Tarek Skubal. It's not a question of if he's going somewhere, but where he's going. Yes, Marvin.
12: So no one's got it better than us? I think Fritzy interrupted you, so you can't even...
8: See? How about we start again? All right?
11: I threw you off your game, and that's just not acceptable.
8: All righty. Welcome to the program. It's a Meat Friday. Everybody's here. Todd, we got Dylan, we got Marvin, we got Paulie. What's on the menu today, Dylan?
10: Well, Dan, it's a steakhouse theme again. 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
8: Mm. Where's the classic hamburger?
11: That's a great line.
8: Wonk, wonk. Who has it better than we do?
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8: 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Twitter handle at dpshow. Let me start with the Baker Mayfield situation. We've discussed this. I think that he has performed admirably for the Tampa Bay Buccaneers. We always attach the salary, though. It's, okay, is it commensurate to what you're getting paid? It's a sliding scale. Baker Mayfield at $36, $35 million a year. Okay. Had a good year last year. Previous year had a great year. You got a division that's getting tougher and not a foregone conclusion where you just win 9 games, you're going to win this division. Baker Mayfield thinks he's being disrespected, and he said the quiet part out loud.
14: Disappointing in that regard to not have, you know, to feel disrespected a little bit. And that's really the disappointing part, to feel undervalued after, you know, thinking you've earned it. This is not a poor me thing. There's a lot of other people that have it way worse off, but I can sit here and look at other quarterbacks and peers and evaluate myself based on that and put myself in certain categories that I deserve to be compensated for that. And I think I'm a franchise quarterback. I've been told I'm a franchise quarterback. It's been said publicly from ownership down here. And so to not have a deal done is very disappointing.
8: Now, I don't know if somebody followed up in the media and said, okay, where would you place yourself? Because I would want to know. If I look at some of these salaries, Jalen Hurts is at $51 million. Is he Jalen Hurts? Is he Sam Darnold? Sam Darnold's $35 million. So he's already in that category. Sam won a Super Bowl. But is he Daniel Jones? He's making around 44, 45. Deshaun Watson, 44, 45 million. Like, where do you place yourself would be my question, just so I would get an understanding. And I don't know about this business philosophy, this strategy with Baker Mayfield. Unless he's gotten to the point where, hey, this is training camp, Vita Vea wants out. Like, things are starting to unravel just a little bit. And I don't know if saying it publicly, hey, I'm being disrespected, if that helps. Because it's personal for you. It's not personal for management, ownership. Like, they can't attach emotion to this. They have to be very pragmatic and saying, hey, here's where we see you. Here's the slot. Here's the sweet spot. And what's Baker Mayfield going to do? You're going to have to play out this year. Then you can go wherever you want to go after that. But they can franchise tag you. And then you might be there for, you know, 2 years. This year's salary, and then I think franchise tag is around $46, $47 million for quarterbacks. But if I'm Tampa, are we rebuilding? And maybe we don't even know we're rebuilding. How good are we? Yes, you lost Mike Evans. Still a good team. But that division is going to be a lot more challenging, I think. But we'll check in. Rick Stroud, who we haven't had on in a little while. He's their great reporter in Tampa. He'll join us coming up in a little bit. Poll question for the first hour of the program is what, Dylan?
10: We got one from Todd to kick things off.
8: Okay.
10: Baker Mayfield, .. Preach on, preacher, or keep it in-house, dude.
8: Well, this is Baker Mayfield. Like, that personality is what you love about Baker Mayfield. And, you know, if you look at the headline, it's not, he went, didn't go scorched earth, but you got that feeling from the headlines, like, oh, whoa. Yeah, disrespected, okay. I mean, that's the word that jumps out there, but this is who Baker Mayfield is. He's out in front. He's going to say what he feels. If he feels disrespected, okay, then figure out how do you respect him? What is a respectable number there? That's what I would be curious about. But we see these other quarterbacks. I mean, Dak Prescott's never been the best quarterback in the NFL, but he's the highest paid. I mean, do other quarterbacks feel disrespected because of that? Kirk Cousins always got a fully guaranteed contract. He wasn't anywhere near the best quarterback in the NFL. It's all about timing, and it's about leverage. Now, if Baker Mayfield had not last season, but the season before that, now you probably have a little bit more leverage. Is he a $45 million quarterback, maybe in their eyes? Probably so. Is he Jalen Hurts? Probably not. Yeah, Dylan.
10: Yeah, it's kind of funny because I think it was 2018, Matt Ryan became the first $30 million quarterback. Mm-hmm. And now, only 8 years later, that is like considered sort of lower end of the barrel money for a quarterback.
8: Yeah. Well, look at receivers. When somebody got to 20 or 21 and we went, oh my goodness. And then it was 30. Now we got defensive players making 40. It's going to continue to go up. The question is, and, you know, we've said this before about Jerry Jones with Micah Parsons. He could have gotten him at a cheaper price earlier, chose to play the game, and then decided to trade him. But he could have kept him if he wanted to. It's rare when you say, you know what, let's see how this plays out. And it, you know, plays out where you get somebody for less than what they were negotiating for. So if I'm Tampa, I got to decide, do I want Baker Mayfield? I got to decide at what price I want Baker Mayfield, because the following year, he's going to be more expensive just because of, you know, the quarterback next guy up mentality. Can you get him for less than $50 million? At the going rate, if I'm Baker Mayfield or his agent, I'm better than Daniel Jones. You can count on me over Deshaun Watson. Although we have to kind of take Deshaun Watson out of this because that was desperation by the Cleveland Browns. The Colts, I still don't understand why they did this with Daniel Jones, but you know, that's okay. It's their money, their quarterback. But I think Baker Mayfield probably thinks he's a $50 million year quarterback. But if Jalen Hurts is at 51 and he's accomplished, I can't pay him more than that. Although that doesn't mean he's not going to want more than that. Yeah, Paulie.
15: It does seem like a prudent move by Tampa. If they regress, if he regresses, Baker Mayfield, they're not locked into anything. Yeah, will they have to pay him $15 million more on the next contract, 4 years, $200 million? Yeah. But the danger is he balls out and is a complete free agent and Pittsburgh calls or another team calls.
8: Yeah. Yeah, I don't know the philosophy, but that's why we'll have Rick Stroud on of what is the mentality of the Tampa Bay Buccaneers. I get a kick out of, and I understand the hype machine. You got to report on things, or you got to kind of create things. NFL reporters talking about somebody had a great day in camp. Somebody threw two interceptions. Somebody threw three touchdown passes. I want to take you back to when Ja'Marr Chase came out of LSU as a rookie. Do you remember social media talking about all the drops? Oh, my gosh. This guy can't hold on to the football. He went on to have over 1,400 yards and 13 touchdowns as a rookie and is widely considered one of the top two or three receivers in the game. But we get caught up in that. He's dropping the ball. Oh, my goodness. Well, he's going to be a bust. And then all of a sudden it's like, never mind. It's something to say in training camp. Marvin Harrison struggling with drops. Okay. Let me see what happens when the season starts. It'd be like if somebody says, man, you know who is balling out? Shedeur Sanders. Two touchdown passes, no interceptions. I'd be like, does he have pads on? Are they playing? Is he wearing shorts? Has he got flip-flops on? Is the defense able to hit him? Like, those are things I just go, okay, I know it gives us content. You're searching for content here. But I have to laugh when these headlines. You know, Baker Mayfield's a headline. Vita Vea, that's a headline. That's real. Somebody dropped, like that to me is not. Like stats in training camp. There's probably some guys. I mean, I counted all my shots that I made in warmups when I was in college. I'm being like, man, I'm killing it. Yeah, go sit down, Golden Boy. Okay. Yeah, Paulie.
15: What if we tried, made like a negative version of it? Shedeur Sanders is 12 for 12 verse during a scrimmage. And then we say, you know, the Browns defense does not look good this year. That's the problem.
8: Yeah, you can spin it any way you want. Yes, Marvin.
12: Yeah, my favorite thing was training camp Hall of Famers. For me, first ballot, Kevin Cobb of the Philadelphia Eagles. Boy, they were like, Cobb or Vic? I was like, are you serious?
8: Kevin Cobb, though, he got paid, didn't he? Didn't he suffer a concussion? I think bad concussion. What other poll question do we have for the first hour?
10: Favorite cut of steak, Dan, since we're having a little steak day. Are you a ribeye, a strip, a filet, or an other guy?
8: Probably a strip. Because I always think of New York strip. I always think of a steak. It's New York, and it's usually New York strip. So I would say that. Yeah, New York strip. Oh, by the way, Deebo Samuel back with the Niners. And the Niners got a lot of questions. If I start to look at everything that's going on. So you had quarterback. They split quarterback games last year, 9-8, I think. So Purdy and Jones, I think Purdy had 9 starts and Mac Jones had 8. Mike Evans missed 9 games last season. Ricky Pearsall could be out for the year. Kittle coming off an injury. Deebo and Christian McCaffrey consistently banged up. So, and you got a coach who's banged up as well. So the injuries, they just keep mounting for the Niners. But we'll get to that story about information on this Kyle Shanahan car accident because, I mean, once again, if you tell me up front your coach involved in a car accident, he is non-life-threatening injuries, we hope to have him back to start training camp, okay. But all of a sudden, it's information that's now leaking out. Nothing leaked out for 11 days, but it just feels like this makes me question it even more. And then the police aren't going to give us information. TMZ, I think, filed a report. They wanted to, maybe it's the Freedom of Information Act. They were hoping to get, and the police said no. Palo Alto police said no, we're not releasing any other information. Why? What is it that they don't want us to see? Now, is it available for us to be able to see this or read this? So I just want to make sure that, but TMZ is asking for this. But, you know, from what I read, Palo Alto police are not giving up any more information, even dash cam video, like nothing, which makes me wonder even more why or why not. All right, 877-3DP show. We'll get to your phone calls on this Meet Friday. We'll check in with the Tampa Bay Buccaneers. WNBA, I don't know if they how many days they can go without making a headline that they don't want, but they did it again, and it has to do with something they put on social media, took down off social media, which made me question it even more. We're back after this, Dan Patrick Show. We mentioned the Meat Friday, and once again, when we get the package from Heartland Steak, it's like Christmas, where you look and go, okay, this is what Meat Friday is going to be. 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

0: it's a time-honored tradition. When things go wrong with the Tampa Bay Buccaneers, we call Rick Stroud. 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
1: Well, Dan, I'm feeling a little disrespected. I'm a little undervalued by you, quite frankly. I've been on, you know, McAfee and Rich Eisen, but you finally got around to me. But, yeah, let's start with Baker because that seems to be the headlines. He kind of went after his ownership a little bit yesterday.
0: Okay, help me understand this business strategy with Baker. I mean, this, you know, fits with his personality, but I don't know what kind of number he's looking for and if ownership is going to acquiesce to this.
1: Yeah, well, I think he was looking, you know, as much as the number, obviously, that was it would have begun with a five, I think, okay. Is in 50-something million. But the years is what really was disappointing to him as much as anything. And they felt like they came down. I'm sure that they probably started at 4 years. And we're talking about guaranteed money, right, because that's really all that matters. You know, I think they felt like they moved to three, and the Glazers were insisting on two. And if you feel or you're being told you're a franchise quarterback, I think most guys would expect more than 2 years. And to be honest with you, Dan, I mean, this franchise, the $30 million or $33 million that Baker has averaged the last 3 years, that's the most money they've ever paid a quarterback. They never pay quarterbacks. I mean, you go back to Doug Williams before the Glazers, Steve Young, Vinny Testaverde, Trent Dilfer, Jameis Winston. Those guys never made second contracts. So I think the valuation of the position is kind of shocking to the Glazers a little bit. They say they love Baker, and I believe they do. But, you know, it wasn't going to happen for him for 2 years. He just didn't think that was something that he felt he had earned more than that after the last 3 years that he's put in here.
0: Okay, so what happens?
1: Well, I think, you know, they can say that it's not going to be an effect on his team. Baker is best when he's backed into a corner. We all know that. Walk on at Texas Tech, walk on at Oklahoma, win the Heisman, all that kind of stuff. But I think you have to kind of look and say, okay, what happened in the offseason? Mike Evans decides to go to San Francisco. They offered him more money to stay. He didn't stay for whatever reason. And then you have Vita Vea saying he wants to be traded, not a new contract. I want out of here. And then fortunately for him, he got the, I got a tweaked back situation so I don't get fined $50,000 a day. And then now you have Baker. So, you know, when guys in that locker room see they're not taking care of Baker, they're not taking care of Vita, I got to believe that they have talks and it's probably not a good vibe. But you know that Baker's going to go out there and play with his hair on fire, and that's really all that matters at the end of the day is just how hard he goes, and hopefully he'll be healthy. That's another thing. He's the only one of three guys, Dan, that started all 3 years every game, but he's played, but he's not played well at times because of the injuries that he's had.
0: So how does this go bad?
1: It goes bad if Baker gets hurt, it goes really bad for Baker. He's no security after this year. It goes bad if they get to the end of the year. And, you know, Baker, if he has a good year, they can franchise tag him. I know there's a lot of dead money, but they, you know, the cap is, you know, hocus pocus stuff anyway. They'll move money around. So they'll try to lock him up. But, I mean, I could see Baker getting to the end of the year if he had a great year and saying, I don't want to be franchised. You guys had your chance before the season. You know, this is kind of what he's been, Mr. You know, shoulder chip. So I don't really know, but they have a chance to win this division. It's gotten a little better. They're still, I think, the best team in the division, and winning kind of cures everything. I mean, it's not impossible that, you know, they've done this with other players, including Mike Evans. When you get through the season, Mike Evans didn't want to talk about a contract. He was in his last year. But right before free agency, they gave him, you know, 2 years, $52 million, and everybody was happy. So there'll be time. Franchise tag hold places for guys to get longer-term deals. So we'll see how it goes. It all depends on how he plays.
0: Well, and that's different to Vita Vea saying it. I don't want to hear about a contract. I want out. Right. What's the likelihood that he'll be traded?
1: I think it's probably very slim to none. They need him in their defense. I talked to Todd Bowles last year, and he said, that's the one guy I have no one I can replace him with. You know, he occupies two guys on every play. But when you're 31 years old and you're way upwards of 355 pounds, probably, no one's actually gotten on a scale next to him. So I don't know what he weighs. But You know, that's a tough thing, but he's making $17 million. I think they could just juice up this year, give him, you know, get him into the 20s for this season, let him become a free agent after this season. And if they do that, he'd be in the top 10, which is where he belongs as far as pay goes. And maybe everybody's happy, but he is here. He has that back tweak. He hasn't walked out of camp. He's not being fined. So those are all good signs that maybe they can work something out.
0: Always great to talk to you, Rick. Thanks. Thank you.
1: Thanks. Good seeing you, Dan.
0: That's Rick Stroud. Covers the Buccaneers for Tampa Bay Times Sports Day Tampa Bay podcast. You know, you look at the NFC South, I've always thought that the Falcons were on the verge. Always on the verge. Like, that offense is too good. And you turn in an 8-9 season. I think the defense is underrated, but I think Tua, if healthy, could have a really great year with all those weapons. Like, he should have a great year. Let's put it that way. Panthers made the playoffs. I think the Saints are sneaky good. And then you bring in Tampa Bay. I don't think there's a Super Bowl contender out of that group. And if there was or is, I would probably say maybe the Falcons. But I would probably go kicking and screaming with that pick. But still, you can win that division. Do I think that they'll give Baker? No, I wouldn't give a franchise quarterback 2 years. I do think that's disrespectful. You either want him or you don't. And I think that's probably the problem that he has. It's like, wait a minute, 2 years? Like, we're going to be back doing this in another year. And I don't want to be in that situation. Can you get this done for 3 years? 3 years, $150 million. Is that what it's going to take? Guaranteed money, all of that? Maybe. And as Rick said, do I give Vita Vea a couple more million dollars? That let's just get through this year. And that at that age, that size, then maybe you let him test the free agent market. But with Baker, if he's your guy, show him that he's your guy. Get a couple of phone calls in here. 877-3DP Show, Jim in Tampa. Hi, Jim. What do you have for me today?
2: Hey, Dan, how are you today?
0: Good, sir.
2: A long time, first time, long time.
0: All right.
2: So I've been down here in Tampa market for quite a while, and it seems to me as if there's an undercurrent of teams kind of sabotaging their talent, sabotaging their, you know, what's gotten them to the good. For example, the next one you're going to see here is the Marlins, where they're pushing out to have them move up to another stadium. Whereas right now, they're on fire in the stadium they're in. And all these little changes are just unexplainable by, you know, a fan like myself that watches these guys from the Lightning to, you know, every one of them. They just yank the talent, it seems.
0: Yeah, but I'm just talking about the Tampa Bay Buccaneers, not, you know, the Lightning or, you know, the Rays. This is just about football with Baker Mayfield. And they had comments. I just don't understand that. And when Rick Stroud said ownership doesn't pay quarterbacks, well, come on in to, you know, the nowadays NFL. You know, this isn't the 90s, 2000. It's you got to pay your quarterback. Are you going to go out and find somebody that you can bring in and go, yeah, we're fine with that? Are you trying to win? Do you want an upgraded quarterback? Do you want to keep this guy? You want to show him respect and give him 3 years? If not, then let him walk. Let Vita Vea walk. Trade him. Start over. If you want to get a cheap quarterback, draft one. Yeah, Paulie.
3: It does feel in the NFL now, like you said, at some point you aspire to pay your quarterback $250 million. That means you found him. When they gave Joe Burrow the money with the Bengals, that's a win.
0: Yeah, it's kind of mind-boggling when you think about what is your philosophy here. And maybe you're fine with, we hope to make the playoffs. But do you hope to go far in the playoffs? And if you're going to do that, you're going to need Baker Mayfield. And you're going to need Vita Vea. Those are two really good players. Yeah, Paul?
3: The NFC South is such a weird division. 3 8-win teams last year and a 6-win team. All four teams were outscored by their opponents last year.
0: Yeah.
3: Is there a contender in the group?
0: No. No. The Falcons could be, Could be. But, you know, they might have 8-9 or 9-8 written all over them as well. Buddha in San Francisco. Good morning, Buddha.
4: No, buddy. Happy Meat Friday, boys. Let's go, Marvin. Man, the Baker Mayfield situation is fascinating because, I mean, if you were to play the ooh stats would you want game, I mean, he's put up the stats that would garner a way higher salary, in my opinion. I don't know. We'll see. But I'm super excited about getting Debo back in. I mean, getting him back into the Niners lineup is like, he's definitely like one of those guys who you were talking about earlier this week who are not all-stars, but they're just super important and popular amongst the fans and players on the team. Like, I was thinking about Kyle Juszczyk the other day when you guys were talking about it on the show. And lastly, Dan, the real reason why I'm calling, Fritzy got me all fired up about the first bites situation. This hits home for me. Like, this is such a Fritzy-like topic, like finding the negative in the server, checking in on him and making sure his meal is satisfying. Like, I would tell my servers at the restaurant, like, don't check in on Fritzy unless he's had, like, I don't know, 11 bites.
0: Thank you, Buddha. And Todd went to dinner, and the waiter came around and said, how are first bites?
5: I love when they check in on you, and I'm a very good tipper. And if they do things like that, I will add to whatever the 20, 25%, whatever I have in mind. But the first bites phrase just for some reason turns me off.
0: It seems harmless.
5: It does seem harmless. And it's not. And they're not meant to make it feel awkward, but I'd rather them just say something, just checking you guys got everything. Is everything warm? Can I get you anything else? A refill on drinks? But how are first bites? I don't know why that bothers me so much.
0: Yeah, Paul.
3: I looked up on WebMD about anxiety and being offended. And they say you bother you, not the other person bothers you.
5: That's probably very
3: That's accurate. A can of worms, Todd, but I'm reading off the website.
5: The waiter is well-intended. There are nice intentions there. I just don't like that phrase. That's
0: Josh right. In Texas. Hi, Josh. What do you have for me today?
6: Good morning. 59195. I had a quick question about like journalistic integrity. Between like the Kyle Shanahan story and then LeBron making a deal with ESPN, it just kind of got me thinking that, you know, the line between journalistic integrity and conflict of interest has kind of gotten blurry.
0: It's blurred. Yeah. I mean, few places do have lines. Other ones have blurred the lines. Absolutely. And LeBron's people came back and said that they have no plans to do a documentary with ESPN. Whether that's true or not, but this was reported that they were in, you know, there's talks of doing. Now, if they don't do a documentary, I'm going to be shocked. Yeah, Paul.
3: Maverick Carter said there's no type of Last Dance documentary because we don't know when the last dance is.
0: Yeah, that's what I said yesterday. If you are doing a documentary and this is the last year, then that's breaking news, in my opinion, because I think there's a chance LeBron plays another year, 2 years. But yes, and I've talked about this with about ESPN, with Shanahan, and we've discussed this already, but it's not just ESPN. There's a lot of, hey, you help me, I'll help you. That goes on. You know, you're trading. Hey, I'll help you here. You help me here. That's how you get inside information. But this one, given the timing of it, no information, 11 days, people knew about it, waited. Niners announce it. Now, all of a sudden, Shefty tweets it a minute later at 12:01. And then 12:02, there's an article. That, to me, is something that is scripted, that is planned. I have a problem with that. Let's see. How about Sam in Tampa? Hi, Sam.
7: Hi, Dan. Thanks for taking my call. I'm a big fan. Always been for a long time. I just wanted to say, make a comment about the Bucs. I'm from Tampa. I'm a Buccaneers fan. I've been, you know, go Tampa Bay. What Baker said yesterday about the Glazers, at least half of the fan base in Tampa feel that the Glazers are the problem at the Bucs. But the sports media especially, but media generally in Tampa, and I'm going to call them out. I know you had Rick Stroud on. They never mentioned the Glazers' name. If they win something, they mention their name. But if you recall, what I see similarities actually right now with what they did, the Glazers did after they cut Gruden, and we went on a 12-year no-playoff run, the worst along with the Cleveland Browns. they were the reason, because they took all the money invested in Manchester United, and actually they destroyed Manchester United as well because they're incompetent and cheap. But now, this year, you got Villa requested trade. This is Baker. Evans is gone. Levante David retired. It all starts, like in any organization, it starts with the ownership, with the man on top.
0: Yeah.
7: And I'm just sick and tired that the sports media in Tampa don't talk about the Glazers. It's all them. They're just incompetent and they're cheap. I mean, how could you let Evans go and now...
0: But if it's true you offered Evans more money to stay and he decided not to, that to me tells me a little bit more about what's going on with that organization. But thank you, Sam. I appreciate your passion. If you're the Glazers and you're in the money-making business, do you make more money if your team is better? Do you make more money if you're going to the playoffs? I would think that increases the value of the franchise. They're good enough business people that they got a soccer team, maybe the soccer team, and you got the Tampa Bay Buccaneers. But as far as the media not calling them out, I don't know. I don't know the local angles here. I don't know that aspect of this. All I can look at is from afar and see that Baker Mayfield is being disrespected if you give him a two-year deal. That's not a franchise quarterback. Vita Vea wanting out tells me a little bit more, and maybe there's more to the Mike Evans not wanting to stay. I mean, this is Hall of Famer. He should have retired as a Tampa Bay Buccaneer. But Tom Brady wanted to go there. But he wanted to go there because he wanted to play for that coach, and he knew he had weapons. He knew that he had an easier path probably to get win the division, get to the playoffs, get to a Super Bowl. I understand all of that. But maybe these owners don't believe in paying that kind of money for your quarterback. And if that's the case, then you're not going to have a franchise quarterback. This is as close as you've gotten since Tom Brady. We'll take a break. Play of the day next. 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
2: Pitch swung on and hit high in the air. Deep right center field for Cody Clemens towards the big wall, and it's gone for a game-winning grand slam. And Cody Clemens has fulfilled the prophecy, and the Twins walk off the Royals for the second time in three dramatic days.
3: Yes, that's Roger Clemens' son. 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He's the second player in baseball history to hit a walk-off grand slam with two outs and his team trailing 3-0. That's courtesy of Treasure Island Baseball Network. 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Hi, Chris.
4: Hey, thanks, Dan. Hey, I got two things for you. Hey, I loved Indiana's football head coach Kurt Stignetti taking a healthy poke at the SEC. We all love to talk about greatest rivalries in sports, and it's always between teams. But, man, in college football, the SEC versus Big Ten for the foreseeable future may top them all. And as a fan of college football, I love the fact that it gets my mind off the transfer portal, NIL money, you know, all the ancillary stuff that has seemed to have taken over college football. And it brings us back to the essence of why we love college football, the great competition on and off the field. And it looks like a two-horse race to the Big Ten and the SEC. I can't wait. And also, Dan, since LeBron signed on as a free agent in Philly, there's been some banter of where LeBron ranks as far as top signings in Philly sports history. A lot of talk about Pete Rose, Saquon Barkley, Reggie White, Troy Vincent, even George McGinnis. But to me, one guy stands alone, Moses Malone. 5 All-Star selections, 2 All-NBA selections, and in his first season with the Sixers, he led them to a championship.

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1: It's league in football and a lot of really good football teams. It's hard to win on the road. Very physical football teams, very well coached. It definitely prepares you for the playoffs. There's no doubt about it. The numbers speak for themselves. I mean, we don't run a hype machine up here in the Midwest. We believe everything's earned, not given. And when we fall short, we say we fell short. We don't cry a river, whine, and complain. All right? And that's why we're the best.
2: When you've climbed Mount Everest, shout, you've earned it. Now, you're going to be coming back down off Mount Everest at some point, but you're up there at the top, go ahead and shout. I would love to have, you know, you have that sometimes the Big Ten, ACC in basketball, where they start the season and everybody is matched up against somebody in the other conference. How about you had the Big Ten SEC and you just play one game against the SEC. Now you can pick out whatever opponents you want to have, rotate it, whatever you want to do, home and home. But that would be fun. You want to talk about, you know, some money, ratings, you could do that. Have the Big Ten SEC matchup opening week if you wanted to. And all the hype going into that with those matchups, you know, half the games will be at the SEC home games and then the other half with the Big Ten. Or you want to have a neutral site with, let's say, Indiana facing off against Alabama. Neutral site? Okay. But it would be fun if, you know, if you had a schedule maker in college football, and we will have one eventually, we will have these kind of fun matchups. And Cignetti, go get him. Indiana won the national championship. It's okay. You're the king. Temporary, but you're the king. Carlos in South Carolina. Hi, Carlos.
3: Good morning. Second time, long time. 6'2", a slimming down, 320. Awesome. So the first time I called, I had the hard-hitting question about Russell Wilson, which was a better pickup, him or Sierra. I think we answered that question. So my new suggestion would be, poll question would be, what are the greatest American R&B bands, right? So when I think of R&B, greatest American bands, for me, I'm thinking about Frankie Beverly and Maze, Isley Brothers, who don't get enough credit to me, you know, Tony, those kind of bands. To me, those are the bands I grew up with. So, want to throw that for a poll question. Thank y'all. Listen, and Paulie, bear down.
2: All righty. Thank you, Carlos. I'm not an expert on R&B. I don't know. Marvin, are you an expert on R&B?
4: I like to consider myself one. I'm going to say Earth, Wind & Fire would probably be the one seed for me.
2: I would second that.
4: So, Isley Brothers also, Parliament.
2: Yeah, you know, Commodores.
4: Commodores. Sans Lionel Richie.
2: Spinners.
4: Oh.
2: Jason in L.A. Hi, Jason. What do you have for me?
5: How you doing, DP? Just calling. You know, I travel every week, so usually Wednesday and Thursday are my travel days. I love listening to your gamble podcast. The only reason why I miss Larry is he's the one guy that can never get the point spread, so I can never understand how this guy does business if he can never get the point spread right. But anyway, calling because of Ray. Ever since Ray joined, I know he is very detailed on what he does. I've made a lot more money than I have with him than I did with Dylan and Shay. So I think Ray is a great addition to that. Also, one last comment. I know you respectfully talk about Orson Welles' partner, a.k.a. Shay. I think you should have the Bat Grow make a shirt for Barb that has the letter I with a big heart, a picture of you with your shorts and your legs, and it says, I love Danny's stems.
2: All right. Thank you, Jace. Obviously, does listen to the podcast, mentioning Shay's wife, Barb, and my legs, my stems. I'm going into the confessional. Not sure why, but I'm being told. I'm going in to be interrogated. 1 hour in the books on this Meet Friday.

0: All righty, two to go. 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
3: I'm Ken Lundberg. Visit Southwest Michigan has completed its purchase of the former United Federal Credit Union building in downtown St. Joe, giving the organization a new high-profile headquarters. Visit Southwest Michigan announced plans to buy the building at Broad and Main Streets across from St. Joe City Hall in May. Board President Mike Nadolski told us the organization was looking for a new welcome center because its current location on Pipestone Road in Benton Township is a little off the beaten path.
4: We definitely wanted to be in a higher traffic area. And when this building made itself available and we became aware of it, it seemed like a really good fit.
3: Visit Southwest Michigan pursued the United Federal building after previously announced plans for a welcome center at the Nye's Apple Barn site in St. Joseph Township fell through. Nadolski says discussions are continuing about how the new location will be used.
4: We want to make the location itself a destination attraction. So how far we're able to get and how fast depends on finalizing that vision of what exactly that means to showcase the region.
3: Visit Southwest Michigan Director Marcy Simpson says the organization envisions the building becoming a welcoming hub that showcases the region while strengthening relationships with tourism partners, businesses, and residents. The organization expects to announce more information about renovations, programming, and the building's future use in the coming months. Berrien County has now recorded 22 cases of cyclosporiasis since an outbreak of the stomach illness began in Michigan. Berrien County Health Department epidemiologist Sarah Palmer tells us there have been no hospitalizations in the county yet, and the department has been working with patients who tested positive. She says investigators use a traceback process to determine what infected patients might have eaten.
5: And a large number of people reported eating items containing lettuce that was traced back to a grower in central Mexico. And Taylor Farms is the manufacturer, the distributor of that lettuce.
3: Federal messaging about the recalled Taylor Farms lettuce has not been clear, but Palmer says the health department does have recommendations to help people avoid cyclosporiasis.
5: So at this point, what we're recommending is that individuals avoid eating the recalled lettuce. There's information on the FDA website that will tell you what lettuce has been recalled, but basically it's Taylor Farms iceberg lettuce grown in central Mexico. I would say on the bag grown in central Mexico.
3: Taylor Farms has recalled the affected lettuce, and Palmer says it should be out of circulation by now. She still recommends avoiding pre-cut bagged lettuce, washing all produce before eating it, and seeking medical attention if you become ill. Palmer also says the CDC is investigating multiple outbreaks across the U.S., so health officials aren't sure that lettuce is the only source. In the WSJM newsroom, I'm Ken Lundberg.
6: Cloudy skies expected this afternoon, with daytime highs approaching 84. Cloudy skies expected again tonight. Thunderstorms likely. Lows dip down to about 65. Thunderstorms likely tomorrow. Daytime highs approaching 77. Cloudy skies expected. Slight chance of thunderstorms Sunday. Daytime highs approaching 76. 78, mainly sunny skies Monday. Currently, it's 82 degrees. That's your updated forecast. I'm meteorologist Paul Trombley.
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0: Draymond Green had some things to say about Jalen Brunson and the Knicks.
8: It's the New York Knicks, bro. They can afford it. You ain't got to take no discount. He's the top guy. Let Josh Hart or somebody else take less. Yeah. Like, they in my role, right?
0: Yeah.
8: Let one of them take less. But guess what? Steph Curry ain't take a penny less.
2: Welcome to the Dan Patrick Show.
0: Like, if you have a great relationship with LeBron, I mean, what's it say about Golden State?

0: Steaks for a while, and you can't convince him to go? He might like Draymond Green.
1: Broadcasting from the man cave.
0: But you got to put up with Draymond Green every single day. That might get tiring.
1: This is Dan Patrick.
0: Hour two, and it's a Meat Friday. Come on in. Everybody's in a good mood. Even Todd, I think.
2: I'm in a great mood.
0: You know, I just had Big Day Ray say, if Paulie sat in the back row with you, would you get as loose as you do now that Dylan is in the back row with you?
2: I think it's more like the glass partition is down, and it just seems like more of a, you know, comfortable kind of, I don't know, yeah, more family-friendly kind of environment, not having like some kind of blockade up.
0: Okay.
2: And we hit it off pretty good. We have a similar sense of humor.
0: Okay.
2: But it's not one versus another. It's just the way things were and the way things are now. I don't know.
0: Yes, Marvin?
3: Dylan is entertained by Fritzy. Whereas I'm not sure if Seton and McLovin were necessarily entertained by
0: That's
3: Fritzy.
0: That's true. And I think Paulie can be entertained by Fritzy. I don't know if he is entertained by Fritzy. Yes, Paul.
4: I'm mostly entertained by Fritzy, but there are some frustrations. I think he and I are much better now. Here's my analysis of Dylan in the back row. Dylan's been here a long time, but he's new to sitting next to Fritzy. So all Fritzy's stories that he's told us for many, many, many years, he has a whole new audience now next to him.
0: Well, what happens during the commercial break is Fritzy knows we've heard everything, so he bothers everybody else in the building. Dylan is very nice. You are very receptive to whatever Todd is saying, but Fritzy will seek out anybody to talk to.
2: I'm just getting my steps in when I go around making my laps around the town here.
0: Stat of the day, brought to you by Panini America, the official trading cards of the Dan Patrick Show. You got the AIG Women's Open going on right now, one of the year's toughest tests. And you can witness this on NBC and Peacock August 1st and 2nd. You can also see this show on Peacock. Thank you for downloading the app. Say good morning to our radio affiliates. Dylan has the honors of Meat Friday menu.
5: We have, Dan, Steakhouse Day, Cowboy Cut Ribeyes, Porterhouse Steaks, Wagyu Tri-Tips, a deconstructed wedge salad, and lobster mac and cheese.
0: Who has it better than we do?
6: Nobody.
0: Kind of a quiet week, training camp-wise. Debo Samuel back with the 49ers, and it looked like they were going to have a strength would be their receivers. You get Kittle back, but, you know, he's coming off injury. There's a lot of people coming off injuries. Ricky Pearsall, who was shot a couple of years ago, I don't know if he's going to be able to play this season. And it just feels, you've got the Brandon Ayuk situation, which is a mess. You still have Christian McCaffrey, Brock Purdy, who had 9 starts last year. So I don't know what the expectation level is where the Rams are a prohibitive favorite to win the Super Bowl. Then you got Seattle, the defending Super Bowl champs. And then you got the Niners, and then you got the Cardinals. I love this quote. Tyler Algier got a majority of the Arizona Cardinals' first team running back reps. And then the team said that they were going to draft Jeremiah Love. And he said, hey, no need to be a jerk about this. Like, I know he's brought in to take my place. Like, understanding your place can help you stay with the Cardinals and, you know, maybe get some reps as well. But, you know, a lot of times you go, I'm not going to be a nice guy to that guy who's coming in and taking my job, even though it's inevitable. But Tyler Algier, who's rushed for 1,000 yards, I think, at least once in his career, he's had a nice career. Yeah, Paulie?
4: Yeah, you go back to 2022, like you said, he had 1,000 yards, Algier. Then they brought in Bijan Robinson.
0: Yes.
4: Now he's got to do Jeremiah Love. This guy's fighting the good fight.
0: Yes, Dylan.
5: Yeah, Algier, though, they would love to use him at the goal line. He actually picked off a lot of touchdowns the last season.
0: Had 8.
5: Yeah.
0: 8 touchdowns last year. The Niners have had injury issues. Mike Evans missed 9 games last season. Pearsall could be out for the year. Debo is back, but he's been banged up. Christian McCaffrey has been banged up. George Kittle coming off an injury. Brock Purdy as well. And you got your coach who, I don't think he was listed on the injury report, but Kyle Shanahan. I haven't seen him in practice. The interview that he did with reporters, no cameras were allowed, and that might be because of surgery, stitches, broken nose, but I have not seen any video of Shanahan being there at practice. I'm assuming he is, but we're just For some reason, we don't get much information when it has to do with the 49ers. 877-3DP-SHOW. Email address dp@danpatrick.com. Twitter handle at dpshow. Poll question for hour two is going to be what, Dylan?
5: Well, we've got another banger from Todd off of the MLB trade deadline that is looming.
0: Okay.
5: If the Dan Patrick Show was a sports team, who should the host trade ASAP before the deadline? Do we even need to put this out to the people, or do we already know the answer?
0: Well, I have to look at market value. There's nobody like Todd in the business. But you got to be ready to take Todd. I don't know his market value. I don't know if I should be going down this road on a Friday. Well, you know, Todd came up with it. Todd, I'm going to ask you the question that you're asking me to answer. Okay. How about that?
2: The answer I will give you is what I got because I shared this poll question with my lovely wife, who says that I should and will win it by a landslide as which of the four Danettes should be traded ASAP before the deadline.
0: But why am I trading you?
2: I didn't think of it that far. This was more of a silly, fun Friday thing of the four Danettes because Jeff Passan's coming on and there's an MLB trade deadline Monday. If you had a trade deadline and this was a sports team instead of a talk show of the four of us, who would you feel you needed to trade right away?
0: I don't need to trade you. My team is – I don't want to trade you.
2: You're not playing along. If you had to trade one, which one would come to mind first of the four? But like it's not supposed to be a mean-spirited us all against each other. It's a fun, silly thing.
0: I know, but if I brought this up, then you would say, oh, why are you doing that on a Friday?
2: I'd be extremely sensitive about that and go, well, I don't understand what your point is. What are you trying to stir something
0: okay,
2: up?
0: Of the other three, who would you trade?
2: Who would I trade?
0: Yeah.
2: Why are you putting it on me now?
0: Because you brought it up, and it's a fun...
2: I put it out to everybody else.
0: No. You said this is a fun topic.
2: I would trade me. I'm a
0: lot. No,
2: no.
0: You're already being traded. What about the other three Danettes?
2: Okay, I'd kick Dylan back to the kitchen and just go from there.
0: But it's... No. You got to trade him.
2: He has to trade him all together.
0: He's going to another show.
2: All right. I'm going to go with... Because I know we're having fun. I'm going to say Dylan. But not for any reason but about competence or bringing something to the show. Just because he's the cheese pizza.
0: Hey, here's a WNBA story, and it doesn't include Caitlin Clark. It has to do with Paige Beckers and Angel Reese. I guess they're good friends. They were joking at the All-Star game at a practice, and it was caught on video where they were talking about betting $400 against each other about the outcome of the All-Star game. And it was caught on camera. WNBA put it on social media, and then they took it down. Well, once they took it down, that's when I went, uh-oh. You put it out there, and they thought it was a lighthearted moment of two players jokingly talking about $400 that they were betting, and they have, you know, Paige Beckers talking about this. Going back and forth with Angel Reese, you know. Now, it is an exhibition. It's lighthearted. But why are you posting it? Did anybody think about this? Two players talking about betting, and it's $400. It's not $100. It's not $500. It's not $1,000. It's $400. And she has it in her hand. And all of a sudden, you go, uh-oh. Boy, this doesn't look good. Two players who are betting on a game, granted it's the All-Star game, and then WNBA took it down. If it's lighthearted and fun, then don't take it down. Or if it could be interpreted as something more, then don't put it up there to begin with. It just, for some reason, WNBA can't get it right. Even with something that's supposed to be lighthearted, fun. But then they admitted that they made a mistake. They are addressing the matter internally. The two players are not going to face punishment, by the way. But it was intended to be lighthearted. Imagine, okay, LeBron, Steph Curry, and you see them talking about gambling at the All-Star break on the game. What if LeBron says, hey, case of wine or $1,000. Lighthearted, no big deal. I wouldn't put that up on social media. The WNBA said that, no, I like how they put out that the players are well aware of the league's policy prohibiting betting on WNBA games and receiving training every year reinforcing those policies. Do they show this video at the seminar next year? Here's what not to do. Don't joke about gambling, even on an all-star game. Now, I like the fact that they're playing for money. Maybe they're going to play hard. Maybe the NBA should be doing this with the players. Let's actually have some gambling, betting going on between these two teams. Yes, Dylan?
5: Do you think they posted it to kind of be like, look, we're like cool and relatable. We have fun. Like the gambling bros are going to be like, that's cool.
0: I have no, once again, I don't know anything about the inner workings of the WNBA. I've tried to find out, but this one, once again, where you go, how could you possibly think, boy, look at this. Paige and Angel Reese, they're having fun with each other. See, everybody likes everybody in the WNBA. Yes, Paul.
4: I like your idea. Let's lean into this. In all-star games, let's have everybody bet. And then and you don't trade jerseys at the end. You just pay up.
5: Yes.
4: I knew Dylan would love it.
5: I love it.
0: The two players declined comment on the matter. Wait a minute. If it's lighthearted, aren't you to say, we're just goofing around? Yes, Todd.
2: And the training video has to go not only to the players, but to the social media department who felt the need that this would be a good idea to post it.
0: Social media, those people are the ones who are supposed to protect sometimes players from themselves or protect the league. Yes, Dylan.
5: Yeah, I think you mentioned it, but the $400 is kind of a funny amount as well. It's like, did you just pull, like, one of you had $400 in your pocket, or I don't know.
0: And after the wager, following the game, Angel Reese said that she all be requesting my Apple Pay after this. She also appeared to reference the bet by posting a hashtag with the Spanish word for $400 on X after the game. Oh, come on. At least once a week. Hey, but it doesn't include Caitlin Clark. Imagine if it did. Oh, my goodness. If it there'd be newscasts that would lead with this. All right. A couple of phone calls. We'll talk to Jeff Passan from the Mothership as we get closer to the trade deadline. Trip in Vegas. Hi, Trip. What do you have for me today?
7: Hey, good morning, DP. Always good to speak with y'all. A couple of things. One, Todd trying to talk about how he's a big chipper. Anybody that is a big chipper doesn't say they're a big chipper. And then with the WNBA, hey.
0: It's gotten a lot bigger. So maybe in the old days, $400 was a lot. Not now. Colin in Sacramento. Hey, Colin, what's on your mind?
8: DP, good morning. Janet, good morning. I'm a long fan of the show. I used to watch you guys when you guys were on DirecTV, so I appreciate you guys taking my call this morning. DP, I actually played Riviera Country Club a few weeks ago, and I wasn't sure if you've actually played Riviera because I know your buddy's with Sandler, so I wasn't sure if you played that course.
0: I played with Jim Gray a couple times. I probably played Riviera 10 times. I've not played with Sandler there. I played with his writing producing partner, and he's a member there. But I love the course. Feels like I use every club in the bag, and back nine beats me up. But it's fun. You know, there are some, got a long par three, pretty much right out of the gate. Got an easy par five to start off. Elevated. Everybody can come out and watch you tee off. One time I was there and Sugar Ray Leonard was getting ready to tee off. And I just stopped. I'm like, I'm gonna watch this. He looked over and I don't know what he said to me, but he was having fun that I was standing there watching him. And I think he's a member there. But yeah, it's a tee that's right by the clubhouse. And Beautiful, beautiful course. Yes, Todd?
2: That's got to be challenging to swing a club with boxing gloves on. I don't know how that works exactly. How do you get a grip? He's very talented, Sugary Leonard. Oh, he probably takes the gloves off is what you're going to probably say when he's playing golf.
0: I want to take the gloves off, Todd.
2: It's only when he's actually boxing that he wears the gloves. Not for golf, Dylan.
0: By the way, Todd has a rhyme time. And I was in a really generous mood because it was a meat Friday.
2: First bite? Sample one?
0: How about we go around the room? Let's vote on it. You guys want rhyme time with Todd? Paul?
4: Oh, yeah.
0: Okay. Marvin?
3: Yes.
0: Dylan?
5: I did, but I don't know anymore.
0: Oh.
2: He's all upset about the poll thing. That's what he's doing now.
0: All right. We'll do it. We'll do a little later, okay?
2: We always like to do that sample first bite.
0: Okay,
2: one.
0: Give me a sample. Then on rhyme time to let the audience know why they should stay tuned to the program.
2: Okay, I have here, since, you'll understand the theme of what we were just talking about. Injured, Reno no-show. Injured, Reno no-show. What's another
0: Engelbert,
2: one for somebody?
0: Yeah. Engelbert.
2: That's the second one, the Reno no-show. What's another word for injured? It's a rhyming game.
0: Yes, Paulie.
4: Hurt Engelbert?
2: That's the answer we're looking for. Hurt Engelbert.
0: All righty.
2: That's how it works.
0: Wow.
2: Thank you. Stay tuned for more.
0: Yeah, yeah. We're going to have more coming up maybe next hour. We've got to spread this out a little bit here. We'll take a break here. We'll talk some baseball. Jeff Passan from the Mothership right after this. Let me get personal here. Have you ever wiped with a piece of dry single-ply toilet paper and wondered, is this as good as it gets? Well, it's not. It gets a lot better than that. Right, Todd? Wouldn't you say that Dude Wipes gets a whole lot better?
2: Much better.
0: Thank you. 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
0: Earth, Wind, and Fire. No better R&B band than Earth, Wind, and Fire. Right? I think that's a consensus.
3: Correct. I think so.
0: Yeah. Yeah, Dylan.
5: I would like to throw Sly and the Family Stone into the conversation.
0: You would get no argument from me with Sly and the Family Stone. Yes. Yeah, Paulie.
4: Cool and the Gang, upper echelon, though.
0: Mm.
4: Not equal to, but in that neck of the woods.
0: Yeah. Earth, Wind, and Fire and Sly, they probably stand alone. Cool and the Gang was cool. But
3: okay, I see what you did.
0: Yeah, they'd probably be a B band, maybe B plus. Yes, Mark.
3: And a lot of people would differentiate. There was the instrumental Cool and the Gang, and then they got into the Celebration, Too Hot. They got into the real big pop hits. So there's two different Cools in the Gang.
0: Cools in the Gang. Cool in the Gangs. Yes, Paul.
4: Modern era, Boys to Men.
0: Yeah.
4: Strong representation.
0: Yeah,
3: they're the Sammy Sosa of R&B. They had a three-year run that, whew, was unbelievable.
0: Wait, were they cheating?
3: No. I just mean 360 home run seasons.
0: Oh, okay.
3: They had 360 home run seasons, Boys to Men did.
0: Okay. Jeff Passan walking into this topic, ESPN senior baseball insider. You have anything you want to offer up on this topic?
20: I was born on the 21st of September, so I love that song. And I was wondering if that was intentional. Someone was doing like a little sly nod there. And by the way, Sly and the Family Stone probably deserve some sort of mention in here as well.
0: Yes, yeah, I agree. I still look back at what they were doing when they were doing it, and Sly was pretty unique. Without Sly, I don't think you have Prince. I think his impact was even Rick James. Sly and the Family Stone probably had a large influence on them. Okay, we're here to talk baseball. By the way, are the Mets selling? Are they a seller at the deadline? What are they doing?
20: Oh, yeah, they're selling. Just how much they sell, I'm not quite sure, but I anticipate Freddie Peralta is going to go, could be pretty soon. Luke Weaver, I think at this point the market is strong enough where even though he's under contract for next season, there are so few relievers, Dan, of potentially great impact, like eighth and maybe even ninth inning guys on the market right now, that I think the Mets are going to cash that one in. Clay Holmes' market is great at this point. I was talking with a team last night that's like, you know, we're interested in him, but what they're projecting that they're going to get is a little too rich for our blood. So in this season of absolute doom from the New York Mets, the possibility of at least a little bit of salvaging going on at the trade deadline here, it makes the pain a little less bad than it's been. But really, what a disappointing season for them. I mean, what a disaster of a year.
0: Speaking of relievers, we brought this up last week or the week before. Is Aroldis Chapman going to be a Hall of Famer?
20: Oh, yeah, absolutely. I don't think there's any question at this point. The saves, the strikeouts. Once the door was cracked for modern relievers to go in, I think Chapman will be in there. The questions to me, like Craig Kimbrell, Kenley Jansen, did they make the cut as well? By the numbers, Dan, they sure do.
0: Wow.
20: Like it's those three this generation. And I think once beyond like the Gossages and the Mariano Riveras, once you started getting to that next tier of closers, it just opened the door for guys like Chapman and Jansen and Kimbrell.
0: The steroid era, because of that, it feels like we're getting Hall of Fame classes that make, like Jeff Kent, Beltran, Andrew Jones, they're really good players. And I know that they're all in the same building. They're not all the same Hall of Famers, but has the steroid era changed the voting or what the requirement, you know, 500 home runs, 3,000 hits? I don't know if we're going to get, you know, some of these numbers making it tougher, you know, and is Andrew Jones a Hall of Famer? Is Carlos Beltran and the, you know, part of the cheating scandal part of, you know, this?
20: Yeah.
0: Jeff Kent, he played second base and hit a lot of home runs. Are these all, hey, Hall of Famers, no doubt?
20: I don't vote for the Hall of Fame anymore, Dan. I don't know if I would have voted for any of them if I did. And when I did vote for the Hall of Fame, I was a small hall guy. But I also think that this is less to do with the steroid era and more to do with the knowledge that we have because of analytics and the way that we can look at the numbers, compare them, understand maybe beyond those surface numbers what the depth of a player's true contributions actually were. And I think the reason that Jones and Beltran got in is because they're center fielders. It's a positional thing. And center field is so valuable defensively. And Andrew Jones was so incredible defensively. And Beltran was right up there with him among the more elite defensive center fielders of his generation. And so because of that, I think our ability to contextualize numbers better than we have in the past, that has carved a path for these guys who aren't inner circle Hall of Famers, but who were excellent players to make the threshold. And part of it, too, is that they're being compared with the low end of Hall of Famers. And it's like I'm not going to call it a sin, but the sins of our past come back to haunt us. You let in somebody who's down here as compared to up there, everybody who's down here is going to be compared to them. And, you know, there are arguments that can be made that are compelling for just about anyone.
0: Talking to Jeff Passan from the Mothership. I forget who we had on who said that Shohei Ohtani is already the greatest baseball player of all time. I think C.C. Sabathia said that. He's already the greatest baseball player of all time. What do you think of that statement?
20: I think it depends how you define greatest baseball player of all time. I would say Shohei Ohtani is unquestionably the most talented baseball player of all time. But for me, greatness is a combination of talent and longevity. And I think holding that longevity standard when we're talking about the best ever is an important thing. I understand that longevity is not something that you can ever predict with someone. You don't know how a guy's body is going to hold up. You don't know if he's going to be able to play 20 years. But the standard that's been set for greatness in the past is a combination of doing it for a really long time at a really high level. And Ohtani's done it for upward of a decade now. And that decade has been about as good as you can get. And that's with all of the injuries. That's with multiple elbow surgeries. That's with the back and forth. That's with spending 6 years in the purgatory of Anaheim and playing for a Los Angeles Angels team that never surrounded you with a whole lot. And so Ohtani's first decade has been incredible, but is he the best ever? No, he's the most talented ever. He can be the best ever if he continues to do this for another decade.
0: But if Babe Ruth knew about Shohei Ohtani, he never would have stopped pitching.
20: You know what? I think to what your motivations are. Shohei Ohtani's motivation is to do the things that people tell him he can't do. You want to be a two-way player? We don't have those in baseball. Well, now we do. You want to be a great all-around offensive player? You can't steal bases. Okay, well, here's 51 for you to go along, or 59 to go along with 51 home run. Like, there are just so many things that Shohei Ohtani has done throughout the course of his career that nobody imagined he would ever be able to do. That to me is the reason CC says what he says. And I don't begrudge him for it at all, Dan. I think if you're a player, the way you look at it is this guy is doing things on a field that I could never have conceived of. Somebody who's that much of an outlier, that different than all the rest of us, by the nature of his skills, he must be the best.
0: I guess it's not a question of if, but when or where Tarek Skubal is traded.
20: Yeah, where?
0: How many bidders are involved in this?
20: I think you see the Tampa Bay Rays, the Milwaukee Brewers, the Los Angeles Dodgers, the Atlanta Braves, and the Chicago Cubs as the main five right now. Could the Yankees sneak in? Could the Phillies potentially do it? I suppose, but I think at the end of the day, the likeliest three right now are probably Milwaukee, Los Angeles, and Atlanta. And what it's going to come down to, Dan, is the team's appetites to give up their tippy-top prospects. Now, I don't think Jesus Mate, who's the number one prospect in all of baseball, a shortstop in the Brewers organization, I don't think he's going anywhere. Would the Dodgers include Josue DePaula, their top prospect, an outfielder who looks like Yordan Alvarez and is produced like him in the minor leagues? Would the Rays include Theo Gillen, their number one prospect, a top 10 guy in the whole sport, center fielder, young, dynamic, athletic, everything's good about him? Would any of these teams do these high-level players for what is a rental? And that to me is why I've thought from the beginning that the Dodgers have the advantage over all these other teams, Dan. The lifeblood of the Tampa Bay Rays and the Milwaukee Brewers is drafting, signing, and developing young players and watching them blossom under 6 years of club control in the big leagues. Mm-hmm. The Dodgers do it just as well as them and also spend four times as much as both of them. So the Dodgers don't need these prospects quite like the Brewers and the Rays do. And so the incentive is just there for them to say, hey, if all it takes is prospect cost, in the same way we're going to approach this that we do free agents. If all this takes is money and we have more than everyone else, well, if all this takes is prospects and we have as much as everyone else without the penalty for going and spending it, why wouldn't we?
0: Yeah, I understand that. It's like the L.A. Rams said, F draft picks. You know, we don't need draft picks because, you know, we can go out and sign somebody or trade for somebody. And the Dodgers can have that philosophy. You know, the Yankees had great farm prospects, but when they got up to the majors, they were able to keep them. That was the difference. The Yankees did something that nobody else was able to do. They kept everybody. The Dodgers' approach has been different than can anybody else replicate what the Dodgers are doing with their business philosophy?
20: The Mets, the Yankees, the Cubs, the Red Sox. That's pretty much it. Maybe the Blue Jays, just because they have a whole country and they have a very, very wealthy ownership. But what's different about the Dodgers, Dan, is that they've got the Ohtani force multiplier, where you know if you have Shohei Ohtani on your team and a halfway competent group of business executives, that your floor revenue-wise is going to be pretty much where everyone else's ceiling is. And the Dodgers have leveraged Ohtani to enormous returns. They're the first baseball team to go over $1 billion a year in revenue, and they're on track to replicate that this year. And so
0: is the Dodgers, he a bargain?
20: He is the greatest bargain in the history of baseball. The $700 million player who has made more money for his team than anyone else. And even, Dan, even at a straight $700 million, he would be a bargain. But $700 million brought down because of deferrals to about $450 or so million.
0: Yeah,
20: it's the, in terms of a player maximizing his value, Shohei Ohtani's contract is the worst contract in baseball right now for a player. And I don't begrudge him for signing this $700 million deal, but he's a billion-dollar player, easy as that.
0: And Shohei might not win the MVP this year based off not being able to pitch, if you know, this tender knee. Pete Crow Armstrong keeps creeping up odds-wise.
20: Oh, yeah.
0: So there is an opening for somebody to steal the National League MVP.
20: It's... It's amazing what Pete Crow Armstrong's done this year. We knew what his floor was. He was going to be, based on his position in center field, his speed, the defense that he plays, he's a 2-3 win player without swinging the bat every year. But the fact that he has walked almost 12% of the time this year, that he's brought down his strikeouts as well, that his on-base percentage, which was hovering around 300 last year, is more like 380 this year. He has become the type of player that the Chicago Cubs, frankly, were dreaming he could be when they got him at the trade deadline for Javier Baez a half decade ago. Wow. And that's why, remember, that's why this time of year, Dan, matters, because the superstars of today quite often come from the deals of the deadline.
0: Don Mattingly and Bryce Harper, are they going to be able to coexist in Philly?
20: I think it's more Bryce Harper and Dave Dombrowski. You know, Don Mattingly coming out and saying what he did was surprised. Like, a lot of people in the industry were surprised at that. If you just let that go, or if you're asked about it and you're Don Mattingly, can't you just say Bryce is just like the rest of us? He wants to win. No, I'm serious, Dan. It's squashed right there.
0: Yeah.
20: Like that, they actively turned that into a multi-day thing that we are now talking about on the Dan Patrick Show. And it very easily could have just been either ignored or casually, comically eye-rolled away. But no, they made something out of this. And here's the thing, Bryce Harper was right. The Phillies do need to add. they need to add in multiple areas. They need a leverage reliever. They need a fifth starter. They need an outfield bat. They need maybe another bat as well on top of that. So I think everything he was saying, frankly, was true.
0: Great to talk to you as always. Have fun this weekend and certainly on Monday.
20: I appreciate you not asking about Tarek Skubal. This is the only time that will happen. And yes, I do think Skubal's getting traded. And yes, of course, the Dodgers are the favorites.
0: Thank you, Jeff. Jeff Passan, ESPN Senior Baseball Insider. September 21st, Marvin. Jeff Passan. He thought you did some research and found out that his birthday was September 21st.
3: And we should have lied. Like, yeah, we did.
0: Because, okay, I'm trying to think. I saw a documentary on Earth, Wind, and Fire, and they talked about that date, the significance of that date.
3: Yes, so Maurice White, the lead singer of Earth, Wind, and Fire, his wife was about to give birth, and the due date was September 21st.
0: Okay, thank you. Let me take a break. 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

0: You know what makes this music so great? 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And you doing double duty, so you're a Danette, and then you go out during the commercial break. So, and, you know, you have a little bit of help.
1: Fitzing.
0: Yes. So sweat.
2: Rhyme time. There you go.
0: Oh.
1: That's a
0: rhyme time, top of the hour. Okay. David in Ohio. Hi, David.
3: Hey, speaking of rhyme time, Dan, I've got some rhyme time for you. I got four of them for the entire room. First one, down 46 units, Darth Vader.
0: Dylan. Villain.
3: Yes, Dylan Villain. Nice. Next one. Bucks QB and Deceptive.
0: And the what?
3: Bucks quarterback and Deceptive.
0: Paul?
4: Baker Faker?
3: Baker Faker. Nice job, Paulie. Next one. DP Fill-In Guy and Throw.
0: Tucker Chucker.
3: We're going with Ross and Toss. Ross Toss.
4: That also works. That also works.
3: Nice. Yep. And last one, Dan, is newest DP Takes a Gamble Guy and Rams head coach.
0: Big Day Ray McVay.
3: Ray McVay. Yeah. Good job.
0: Thank you, David. David normally has a shot at the Cowboys, but a little rhyme time today. More of that coming up at the top of the hour. Jeremy in Dayton. Hi, Jeremy. What do you have for me?
5: Hey, Dan. How are you today?
0: Great.
5: Well, in light of our lighthearted Friday, this may be a good way to do Todd's poll question. I found out a good show to switch him out with. You're going to probably have to throw in a couple Rectech grills, maybe an all-expense-paid trip to the man cave, but I'd send you The Price is Right. Get one of those Bob's Bark

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1: Dan Phillips, happy Meat Friday. Hey, a couple things from our generation and R&B, Dan. I don't know if anyone brought it up. We don't want to forget about the average white man. They were great.
2: AWB,
1: And secondly, I had a question for the room. After Fritzy leads a long and fruitful life, and he finally makes it up to the pearly gates, and he's looking at St. Peter, what is he going to say or ask St. Peter to cause St. Peter to say, thank you, Todd?
2: Do you think you're going to make it to the so-called pearly gates, Todd?
3: I hope so. The first thing I'd say to St. Peter is, I'm Jewish. Is that a problem? Can I still get past you?
2: I'm guessing you're not getting in.
3: I'm not getting in.
2: Wow.
3: That's a statement right there.
2: Do you believe in heaven?
3: I think I do.
2: But no, with your religion, do you believe in heaven?
3: I think we do believe in that.
2: You think you do?
3: As far as I know, from what I learned in Hebrew school and everything, that there is a better place. This is like the hell, getting through this life and then everything.
2: Dylan, you're part Catholic and part Jewish, aren't you?
4: Well, half Irish, half Jewish.
2: Okay.
4: I was under the impression that there was no heaven in Judaism, but I will not say I'm the most devout.
2: Well, neither is Todd. Only is devout when he wants the days off.
3: I've told you for many years I'm Jewish. When I can get a day off.
2: Ish. Zach in Knoxville. Hi, Zach. What do you have for me?
5: AP, thanks for taking my call. To play off of Todd's question and to get a shameless plug for a new advertiser, do you think that who do you think will be the first Danette to be replaced by Chat? GPT, and how do you think Todd will handle it?
2: Sounds like Zach's already got ChatGPT penciled in for your job.
3: I'm just trying to do some research on whether Jews are supposed to believe in heaven. I'm getting mixed things. We believe in an afterlife, but it's not quite heaven.
2: Go to ChatGPT. Yeah. Yes, Dylan.
4: I think I had that wrong. There's no hell, so it's like you can't lose no matter what.
2: Oh.
4: Yeah, it's pretty good.
2: So you can do whatever you want.
4: And I have.
2: Not like Shea and Irving.
4: No, a couple notches below that.
2: By the way, Shea thinks he's going to heaven.
4: Yeah, he ain't.
2: And I said, you are not, dude. Hey, don't say that, Danny. I go, you're not going to heaven. If there is a heaven, you're not going to be there. Well, you're not going either. All right, fine. Yeah, Paulie.
6: So some religions don't believe in promotion or relegation.
2: Yeah. I guess Jewish, they don't believe in relegation. Correct?
3: I don't think so.
4: Yeah, I'm cool with that.
2: All right. Todd, you should be checking this out, okay?
3: I'm just fascinated by, like, this. I'm seeing a couple of things that say the Jews don't technically believe in heaven. They believe in an afterlife and being a nice
2: How
3: Jewish
2: is it I know more
3: year.
2: About your religion than you do?
3: You do. You do a lot more.
2: Yes. Aaron in Fort Wayne. Hi, Aaron. What's on your mind?
7: Hey, Dan. Appreciate you taking my call. Happy Meat Friday. Got a couple of things for you. Kurt Cignetti got me fired up. The very last question they asked him at the Big Ten Media Days yesterday, he put the SEC on blast saying, we don't run a hype machine here in the Midwest. We believe everything's earned, not given. And when we fall short, we say we fell short. We don't cry a river, whine and complain. And that's why we're the best. And then I got a comment about the WNBA. I mean, I used to work at a bar on 31st Street right by MSG, this Irish pub, and they would come in during lunchtime and try to give away free Liberty tickets. And I'm telling you, people's necks did not even move from looking at their beer when they came in to give away those free tickets. Now you got something. People are paying to go to games and you're shouting down little girls that have signs. I mean, it's business 101.
2: I know. They haven't had a good year. Haven't had a good month. Yes, Todd.
3: But you have the freedom with the liberty to not want those tickets.
2: Though. Thank you, Todd. Todd is in the confessional. 2 hours in the books. One more to go on this Meat Friday. I think we can make it. Are you one of the 7% of adults in the United States who are searching for an alternative to sleeping in a bed? 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
11: Cloudy skies expected this afternoon with highs around 84. Overcast again tonight. Storms likely. Lows around 65. Thunderstorms likely tomorrow. High temperatures reach up to 77. Cloudy skies expected. Highs around 76 Sunday with a slight chance of thunderstorms. 78, mainly sunny skies Monday. Right now, 82.
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0: Draymond Green had some things to say about Jalen Brunson and the Knicks.
14: It's the New York Knicks, bro. They can afford it. You ain't got to take no discount. He the top guy. Let Josh Hart or somebody else take less. Like, they in my role, right? Let one of them take less. But guess what? Steph Curry ain't take a penny less.
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0: Like, if you have a great relationship with LeBron, I mean, what's it say about Golden State?

0: They were in the Giannis sweepstakes for a while, and you can't convince him to go? He might like Draymond Green.
1: Broadcasting from the man cave.
0: But you got to put up with Draymond Green every single day. That might get tiring.
1: This is Dan Patrick.
0: We did it. We made it to the final hour of this Meat Friday. I just went out and inspected the Rec-Tec grills. We got, Dylan, why don't you give the menu here?
2: Little rundown, Dan. Steakhouse day. Cowboy cut ribeyes, bone-in, of course.
0: Mm-hmm.
2: Porterhouse steaks. Mm-hmm. Wagyu tri-tip.
0: Mm-hmm.
2: Deconstructed wedge salad and lobster mac and cheese.
0: Okay. So the wedge salad isn't a wedge. You deconstruct the wedge.
2: Yeah, so it's the exact same ingredients, just chopped up wedge already.
0: Okay. Lobster mac and cheese has gotten Fritzy's attention.
3: Sounds so good.
0: Thank you, Todd. Meat courtesy of Heartland Steak Co. Stat of the day brought to you by Panini America, the official trading cards of the Dan Patrick Show. We've got some new additions here. We got some new shows coming up that we'll talk to you about, podcasts, some other things. And Todd goes, are we going to hire a human resources person? I go, I'm HR. He goes, I know, but, you know, we're kind of getting to be a little bit bigger company. Should we have HR?
3: Seemed like a reasonable question.
0: No, here's the thing. Is anybody ever happy to go to HR or see the human resources department? It feels like Toby from The Office, like whenever he was around, Michael hated him. And I don't think anybody's in a good mood when you go, hey, HR wants to see you. Oh, right. I don't know if you guys had run-ins at any other place you worked with either yourself or somebody had to go to HR. But even when you see the HR person, I was always really careful of what I was saying, just because I'm like, man, I wonder if they'll take this the wrong way. Yeah, Dylan.
2: Yeah, it's never been a good thing to say HR wants to see you. It's like the in war movies when the wife sees like the black Lincoln driving down the driveway. It's like it can only mean one thing.
0: Yes, Paulie.
4: We all worked at a different place years ago, and the HR department was on our level, so it was right down the hallway, and you just kind of went around it. You just walked around it like there's a force field.
0: And then, but you'd always peek in to see if somebody was in there in the chair, like, he's in there. HR wants to see you. All righty. Final hour poll question, Dylan.
2: Well, Dave, would you like a quick recap?
0: Sure, absolutely.
2: All right, Baker Mayfield, preach on preacher or keep it in-house, dude. That's literally evenly split, 50.1 to 49.9. Favorite cut of steak, ribeyes running away with that at 50%.
0: Mm.
2: And then if the Dan Patrick Show was a sports team, who should the host trade ASAP before the deadline? Todd is edging me out by a 3% margin. He's got 35. I've got 32. Paulie's got 16, and Marvin has 15.6.
0: Yeah, I don't want to trade anybody. In fact, maybe I trade for some people. We're in it to win it. Like, I'm all in. I'm not, you know, getting rid of salaries here. No salary dump here. Yes, Dylan.
2: I mean, I am on a rookie deal, so it would be kind of foolish to trade me.
0: I may franchise tag Marvin, though. I may franchise him.
5: Ooh, one big deal for a year?
0: Yes. This week, well, maybe 2 years, because if I have 2 years left. This week, Sunday Night Baseball, the Red Sox are headed to Los Angeles, Todd.
3: I love that.
0: No.
3: What was I supposed to say there? Oh, there's a drive to left field. It wasn't me doing my sound effect.
0: I didn't want you to do it yesterday, and you did it.
3: I know. We're not on the same page. It's terrible. I'm going to take the take
0: Sunday
3: the
0: Night Baseball, Red Sox are headed to take on the Dodgers in Los Angeles. Thank you, Todd.
3: It's a home run.
0: East versus West, only on NBC and Peacock. You can see this show on Peacock. Thank you for downloading the app.
3: Oh, that was one too many. That was one too many.
0: We have Rhyme Time coming up a little bit later on this final hour. Right, Todd?
3: That's right.
0: Okay. Dak Prescott had a nickname for the Cowboys offense. Greatest offense there is. Now, I think it's a really good offense, but if I'm Dak Prescott, I don't think I nickname... You know, if you're going to have greatest show on turf, they were until they met the Patriots in the Super Bowl. Like, if you're going to say greatest offense, I'm sure he's joking, right? Because I think, greatest show on turf, other nicknames, we take pride in it. It's the way we've been practicing. The Cowboys offense, finished second total offense. The Rams were the only team with the better offense. Dallas, seventh in scoring, and they have their entire starting offense back this season. Yeah, I've been saying that if they get a top 15 defense, I think they're going to be a force in the playoffs. I do. And it's not just for clicks, because I'd go out of my way to not talk about the Cowboys. But that offense, 4,000-yard passer, 1,000-yard rusher, and two receivers who had 1,000 yards. And you have a good tight end as well. Yeah, Paulie.
4: So Dak Prescott says he and his offensive players, the skill position players, each year have like an off-site hangout. And they went to Park City, Utah. And when they were hanging out, they came out with the nickname.
0: I don't think it's a great nickname. Greatest offense there is. But they're calling themselves Gotti.
4: All right.
0: So, okay, G-O-T-I. I'm okay with that. Now, if you win, this is great. But when all of a sudden, you know, Gotti gets shot down, and all of a sudden you're, you know, your offense gets incarcerated. See what I did with that, Todd?
3: Very clever.
0: Thank you. The offense isn't the problem here. It's the defense, because they were like 31st. Yes, Mark.
5: But if the Cowboys' offense gets shut down, the headline's going to say, got him. Like, you see, like, got him instead of Gotti.
0: Maybe not. Maybe the headline writers will pick something more creative.
5: Like what?
0: Cowboys offense incarcerated. Yes, Dylan.
2: Or the Cowboys offense got shot in front of Sparks Steakhouse.
0: Well, that wasn't Gotti.
2: That was Paul Castellano.
0: Yeah.
2: But Gotti.
0: Gotti was involved in that.
2: Yeah.
0: Yes. Allegedly.
2: A little soon. Actually, we're totally kidding about that.
0: Is that steakhouse still in business? Sparks Steakhouse, Paul?
4: I was there 2 months ago.
0: Really?
4: In New York City, Sparks Steakhouse. I had always heard of it. I think it's Midtown 45th Street or something.
0: Yeah.
4: Yeah, it's right in the middle of the street.
0: But did they do anything to commemorate?
4: Oh, like a plaque.
0: Paul Castellano getting shot right outside of it?
4: I didn't see anything. It's a really busy street, so like there had to be tons of witnesses.
0: Oh, yeah.
4: Well, nobody. Not officially.
0: I didn't see anything.
4: But there's no plaque or
0: nothing to commemorate? Yeah.
4: I didn't order the Castellano.
0: Oh, yeah. But
4: Bloody steak, yeah.
0: Didn't he have a house on Staten Island? And I think a lot of the mob guys would never have shrubbery in the front so somebody could hide. And I think his house was just recently sold. Big white mansion, but I don't think there's any shrubbery in front. Yeah, Paul.
4: Yeah, Paul Castellano in the 80s had a 33,000 square foot mansion in a Todd Hill neighborhood of Staten Island.
0: Okay.
4: And it really does look like a baby White House.
0: But does it have any shrubbery out front?
4: This picture I have is more modern, and it does, but not right out front.
0: Okay.
4: The grounds are well kept.
0: Well, those are probably people who weren't in the mafia who may have bought this house.
4: Checking.
0: But I remember that they bugged that house. Somebody, maybe a guy installing cable or something, and he got in there and he bugged the house where they would sit down and have these conversations. Yes, Dylan.
2: Do you think a restaurant has ever benefited more from someone getting shot in front of it than Sparks Steakhouse? Because I have to imagine that is a big percentage of why people go there. I mean, it's a good steakhouse as well, but.
0: Yes, Paulie.
4: There's a place, I think Umberto's in Little Italy, where someone got whacked years ago. I got to check the name, but it got a lot of notoriety in Little Italy. I used to live near there.
0: Yeah, I've been to Umberto's, and that's like 18th, I think, somewhere 18th and 6th. Yeah, Paulie.
4: Joe Gallo, a Colombo crime family gangster, was shot at Umberto's Clam House April of 72, and business thrived
0: afterwards. Umberto's. That's a nice place. I've been there a couple of times. Nobody got shot when I was there.
4: Ah.
0: Yeah, I know.
4: Is that like a nightly routine?
0: No, I'm like, come on. Yeah, Paulie.
4: The good news, if there is any, about getting whacked outside a steakhouse is Paul Castellano was on his way out, so he got to finish his meal.
0: Oh, he got to finish his meal.
4: Right side.
0: I remember being in Chinatown, and it was packed. And I remember a guy had a heart attack. And so it's business as usual. Like, people were still milling around getting food, and this guy's laid out on two chairs, and people are still eating. And my wife and I, I'm like, that guy might be dead. I don't. An ambulance came. They took him out. I don't know what happened to him, but it was like, hey, are those seats taken? Yeah, he's here. He's lying on them right now. All right. Well, when that booth is, you know, empty, can we sit in there? Oh, we'll check in with the 49ers. We have a report. Yes, Todd.
3: It's possible he didn't really want to pay his bill. You got to factor that in. Hang in there, kid. Only about 45 more minutes.
0: Yes, Marv.
5: What about this headline? Gotti gets mobbed.
0: Okay, I mean, you're like Todd. Just give up. Like, your first one was okay.
5: No. I'm following Frissy's footsteps.
0: No,
5: I'm not giving up.
0: No, don't. No, you should.
3: Do not give up. Eventually, something will stick on the wall.
2: Never surrender.
0: Yes, Paul.
4: Be yourself, Marv. You're doing well.
0: Yeah, okay. Joe in El Paso. Hi, Joe. What do you have for me today?
6: What up, DP? Hey, listen, obviously I'm a huge fan of the show. I'm a huge fan of the Dan Patrick Takes a Gamble podcast.
0: Mm.
6: And on this most recent episode, you threw out a name just in jokingly manner. It was the name Samir Patel.
0: Yeah.
6: And immediately I remembered back when you were on the radio on the mothership that you would do live cut-ins. You became a fan of his,
0: yes,
6: on the national for the National Spelling Bee, and I don't even know how this came to be, but I remember you guys used to do live cut-ins to see if he would advance, and I just thought that was some of the funniest radio, and I just thought it was awesome. My question to you is, did you ever meet him? Was he ever aware of his fame and notoriety that his performances were being, broadcast on national radio?
0: Yeah, we had him on. We had him on, and then I had him spell like Krzyzewski, AJ Przinski, Chris Fuamatu Maalofalo, and he couldn't spell those. But you know, they don't prepare for those words. But yeah, Samir Patel was always our favorite on the spelling bee. I think he was maybe 3 years in a row that he was on there. I don't know if he won it, but he was always our favorite on the National Spelling Bee. Greg in Wisconsin. Hi, Greg. What do you have for me?
7: Hi, Dan. First time caller, 5'10 and a half, 210, just like my idol, Jack Tatum.
0: Oh. Okay.
7: Want to take issue about your horn bands.
0: Oh.
7: There are others you left out that you should have mentioned.
0: Okay.
7: Tower of Power.
0: Yep.
7: The Commodores.
0: We mentioned the Commodores.
7: The Average White Band, AWB.
0: We mentioned AWB.
7: I must not have been listening. And the most famous, James Brown and the Famous Flames.
0: Yeah, but that's really about James Brown. But yeah, okay. Yeah. Look, this is, I didn't do research on this. It just came up off the cuff. Tower of Power I saw open up for the Rolling Stones in the 70s. So I'm aware of them, but we mentioned AWB. Earth, Wind, and Fire is my number one draft pick. Yes, Marvin.
5: On a lower level, maybe second tier, the Ohio Players.
0: Ohio Players, yes. Sure, why not?
5: Lots of great horns. Great horn sections.
0: And they had great album covers.
5: Yeah, they did. Yeah. Those are life changers.
0: Yes, like, whoa. Those women. I never meet those women. Of course, I was probably 12 at the time. Mark in Minneapolis. Hi, Mark. What do you have for me?
8: Hey, Dan. Pleasure. You're the best in the business. Good to talk to you.
0: Thank you, Mark.
8: I'd like to see you trade the newest fifth danette, that damn inflatable Denver Bronco thing you got in the back row.
0: You want me to get rid of that?
8: I want you to get rid of it. It appears in every image, like video taken of your cast. I see it's one thing to have it in. I understand the angle that it is in Dylan's shot, but every video of Marv now, or shot of Marv, has that thing in it.
0: All right. I'll take that under advisement. But that's, you know, like you have people who have their comfort dog when they go on a plane. Is that what they're called? Comfort animals? Emotional support dog? That's what that is for Todd.
3: It's like the Linus blanket in Snoopy.
0: Yeah. Yes, Dylan.
2: When he said that inflatable Broncos thing in the back, I thought he was talking about Todd.
4: I did too.
3: I don't bring that into the studio. That's in the basement of my house. It's very personal.
0: Do you have an inflatable Bronco, like a John Elway doll?
3: I really don't want to talk about this publicly. I'm going to let the story go out in about 11 days from now. I'll tell you all about it.
0: Rudy in Orange County. Hi, Rudy. Hey, Rudy. Hey, Rudy.
9: Hello, you there?
0: Yeah, Rudy.
9: Yeah, I got two things. I got a good nickname for Dylan.
0: Oh, okay.
9: I got Fat Jesus from The Hangover. Every time I see his face and hear him, I think Fat Jesus. What do you think?
0: Dylan, what do you think of being called Fat Jesus?
2: It's not the most far off one I've heard.
0: Maybe Fat Jesus.
2: Thank you. Yes. Gracias.
0: Yes. Well, thank you, Rudy, for that. How about we take a break? We're going to check in with the 49ers. There's been a lot going on there. Trying to find a reporter who was willing to talk about it. Take a break. Back after this, Dan Patrick Show. 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
0: Get some more phone calls coming up. Might have an update on Tony Romo's situation with CBS. Trying to sort through the information that I have. I'll give that to you as soon as I get an opportunity. Matt Barrows, he covers the 49ers for The Athletic. He's been covering the team since 2003. Matt, thanks for joining us on short notice. How would you describe the last 2 weeks around this team?
20: Hectic. That'd be the way I would start. It seems like there's a big news item every moment here, including last night with Deebo Samuel. The big one, and I'm sure you want to ask me about it, is the Kyle Shanahan accident crash, and that's obviously still looming over the team right now. I don't think he's going to be back at practice today in full, and we really don't know exactly when he's going to kind of resume his everyday duties.
0: Okay. It just feels like we keep adding to the mystery of this. Why isn't this just a cut and dried story that coach gets injured, car accident, non-life-threatening injuries? We'll let you know when he's going to be back at practice. Couldn't it just exist like that from the beginning?
20: It should have. If the team had kind of disclosed it on, what was it, July 14 when it happened. But I think when You don't do that. And there were some things out of their control that happened. For example, the Palo Alto PD, this is part of the same issue, I think, and not disclosing things and kind of creating a problem because of that. The Palo Alto PD does not handle accident reports like crime reports. They're not public information. So they didn't disclose the accident report. They still haven't to this point. So it's not available. It's not like you could go down there and, you know, like a good reporter and check the police logs and you would have found it. It didn't exist. And the only way it became public was when they submitted the information to a state database, which was public. The problem is that they submitted it incorrectly. They got one of the items wrong, which was who caused the crash. And that led to the confusion, maybe a day's worth of news items were saying that this other driver, the 21-year-old female driver, is the one that swerved. Well, no, that wasn't the case. So it just adds another layer of uncertainty to the whole thing, and makes people think that there's more going on there than what there really is.
0: It just feels like if the Niners come out and say he's in an accident, then, okay, we'll wait for any details that come out after that. It happens. But when everybody's holding this information, or those who had it held it, and then you get the green light, and then everybody's got a tweet, and then you have a story, and I go, they're adding to the suspicion surrounding this. That's what this to me, it was preventable, Matt.
20: Well, you're speaking to the choir on that, of course. I mean, I can only think that they were waiting to see, you know, what would happen with Kyle Shanahan. This happened 11 days before the start of training camp and before he needed to be in front of the media, in front of the team, et cetera, et cetera. So I think that they thought that there was a possibility he would have been back in full by that point. I mean, if he had been back, there's no way, you know, if he's up there at the podium with his hat pulled down low like he normally wears it, at that point, I don't think anyone could tell that he'd been in an accident. It's the concussion that's really been the lingering issue, and you just never know when that's going to heal back to normal. But I agree with you 100%. If they had just put it out immediately, and if the Palo Alto PD had just said, okay, here's the accident report, and here's all the information, and all of that confusion and all of the distrust, towards the team, toward reporters, I'm getting a lot of the back blow from it, too. Like I'm somehow in cahoots with Kyle Shanahan and Palo Alto PD. I'm not. Wouldn't have occurred.
0: When Shanahan was made available to reporters with no cameras, any topics not allowed?
20: There were. I mean, they were off the record, so I can't tell you. But he kind of explained what his his point of view was, and this was on the record. I mean, he was very distressed that this other driver, a 21-year-old female, who he was already really guilty over, you know, putting in harm's way, had initially been blamed for the crash when it was his fault, his inattention.
0: Yeah.
20: So that was the impetus of him calling reporters in. And then the other part was to explain what we just talked about, that it wasn't his intent to hide it. He said that he called 14, a dozen close associates, friends, family, let them know. And he didn't tell them not to put it out there. He thought it would. It just didn't at that point. The team hasn't said exactly why it didn't put it out there. To your point, it's an accident. It happens. There was no, criminality involved. No one was cited in the whole thing. He's the only one that got hurt. So, I think that they just figured, you know, it's something that everybody has, and we're just going to kind of let it go.
0: As for the Niners on the field this year, that seems to be a mystery too, Matt. You're in a real tough division. How would you handicap what to expect from the Niners?
20: Well, with the 49ers, it all boils down to health every year. And, you know, one of the guys that they're counting on, Ricky Pearsall, he was going to start opposite Mike Evans this year. I think his season is really up in the air now. He's still dealing with the PCL issue that bothered him for more than half the season last year. They're going to sign Debo Samuel, and he very likely will kind of slide into that Z receiver role opposite Mike Evans, which is great. I mean, there's not going to be any kind of learning curve there. He's well known inside the locker room, but he's another guy in his 30s on that offense. And you're talking about a team that's dealt with health issues in recent seasons. Those health issues, Dan, don't go away when you turn 30. I think that's going to be, you know, if everybody can stay healthy, or if they can even stay relatively healthy. They showed last year in going 12-5 that they can be a good team. I think that is, you know, is going to determine whether they're keeping pace with the Rams and Seahawks or not.
0: Matt, thank you. Not everybody wanted to talk about this. I appreciate you. I know you've been covering that team since 2003. So thank you for joining us.
20: Anytime, Dan. Thanks for having me.
0: Matt Barrows covers the Niners for The Athletic. Been with the team since 2003. This is what happens in local markets now. Used to be newspapers were very powerful. And a newspaper reporter or columnist, they would go with the story. Like, they weren't worried about the Niners were going to shut out the newspaper or a reporter or columnist. It's changed. You know? You don't have teams as far as reporters covering, and they're worried about the newspaper or TV, local TV station. You know, you're able to control the narrative, or at least in this case, they did for 11 days. They controlled it. And then you had people who had information were given the green light to then report on it. It's not a coincidence that they put out a statement, and then you get a tweet from Adam Schefter, and then you get an article on ESPN. Yes, Mark.
5: But it's such a bad idea, because holding it for 11 days just even raises more questions. Or even like the off-the-record press conference with Kyle Shanahan. Now you even have more questions about what's going on.
0: They're just missteps. That's all I can, how I can sum it up. Just, you keep adding to it. Sports Business Journal and others. Now, this is a statement from CBS Sports. So it's not that they had it. I want to give credit if anybody broke the story. Tony Romo is on leave from his role at CBS Sports until further notice. J.J. Watt will work with Jim Nantz and Tracy Wolfson for the time being. Now, you wouldn't say J.J. will be working with Jim Nantz and Tracy Wolfson for the time being unless J.J. will be doing the games, because Tony Romo's on leave until further notice. Okay, that could be for a month. But if you're mentioning J.J. with Jim and Tracy, then J.J. Watt's probably going to be doing games, regular season games, to start the year. I wonder about the future of Tony Romo with kind of everything that's happened in the last couple of years. He's very expensive. You know, there's a lot of opinions and reports that aren't flattering about his work ethic. He was great when he first got out. And he was, you know, Nostradamus, and he, you know, everybody wanted to have a Tony Romo. You know, analysts wanted to change how they approach the game, predicting things. And then all of a sudden, lost his edge, maybe the ability to do research or take the research given to him. But if you're going to have J.J. working with Jim and Tracy, I don't think Jim and Tracy are working on anything until they work on the NFL regular season. I don't know if if Jim and Tracy are, and CBS are doing preseason games, usually you'll do a preseason game to get ready for the regular season. But I don't know about CBS. I don't know anybody there, but Sports Business Journal is reporting that. Tom in California. Good morning, Tom. What do you have for me?
1: Morning, DP, Danettes. Thanks for taking my call. A couple of items. One is the band is called Cold Blood, and with a fantastic lead singer by the name of Lydia Pence. Now, Dylan, early nominee for Most Valuable Danette. I consider Dylan to be the Shohei Ohtani of the DP show. Double duty in the back row and on the grill. Fantastic. Also, quick, another comment about Dylan. I think Dylan's doppelganger, or Dylan is the doppelganger of Gabe Kaplan. Put those two pictures together and see if they look alike.
0: Yeah, we've mentioned that before. I think, where is Dylan? Is he out cooking?
4: I look back and he's gone.
0: Yes, Marvin.
5: He's actually chopping up the meat right now.
0: Oh, yes. Dylan, Franco Harris is another name that comes up with Dylan. Yeah. Sean in Indy. Hi, Sean.
21: Hey, Dan. I got a nickname for Dylan since you're talking about him. The human voice box.
0: Okay. The human voice box. Tell Dylan we're doing a show in here.
4: Yeah.
0: He's out there. Isn't there somebody else to chop up the meat? Todd's going out to tell him. Yeah, Paulie.
4: I think I need a rearview mirror at my desk. There's a lot going on behind me.
0: Well, Mario just put it in my monitor that now Todd went out and got him. Yes, Marv.
5: I'm snitching. Freezy's eating.
0: Todd!
4: You got narked out.
0: Did you grab a piece of tripe?
3: I grabbed one little piece of meat. Just one little piece of meat while I was getting Dylan to bring him back to the site.
0: That's it. You're done.
3: I asked if it was okay.
0: No, Dylan, you have to ask me. I'm going to run you. I'm going to run you. I'm going to toss you.
2: Don't run him back to the kitchen.
0: people were talking about you. You weren't here. They were giving you Most Valuable Danette.
2: I was cutting up ribeyes, and well, apparently there's less of it now, but it looked pretty nice.
0: Isn't there somebody else who can help you with this?
2: There is. Today, I'm dying on the shield today, Dan.
0: I know, but I need you to die on the show.
2: I can do that, too.
0: I know that. All right. I know you're doing that job, but there should be somebody who's able to chop up some meat here.
2: Oh, I'm going to work on that.
0: Yeah. All right.
2: So who was the look? What was the best look
0: it
2: like?
0: It doesn't matter now.
2: Least offensive one? Can we do least offensive?
0: No, somebody said you look like Gabe Kaplan.
2: Oh, yeah. That one. That's a big one.
0: Yeah. I said Franco Harris a little bit.
2: All right.
0: Yeah. Layla in Florida. Hi, Layla.
22: Hi, Dan.
0: Hi.
22: Hi, Danette. Happy Friday. 5'5" and practically perfect in every way. I'm calling. Thanks for taking my call, Dan. I'm calling in because I don't know if anybody has mentioned that July is National Golf Month, and it's also National Sandwich Month. And I was just thinking about one of the segments you did this month, which have all been fantastic, but you were talking about what makes a marriage strong. And in our house, well, my Rocco's heart is in sports, and the way to his heart is through his stomach. So anytime I can combine the love of sports with the love of culinary delights, then I remain an all-star on the team.
0: Well, you sound like an all-star, Layla. Thank you. Layla. How about a round of applause for Layla? Yes.
2: Layla.
4: Layla. That's a keeper.
0: Yeah. Yeah. Great cook. And, maybe.
5: Practically perfect in every way.
0: Yeah. Maybe play some golf.
2: Sounds good.
0: Yeah, I'm fine with it. I'll play like those par three courses. You know, so my wife can play and you don't have to have a 450-yard hole. You got, 128 yards or something. It's fun. During COVID, we did that. It was amazing, the number of people, because you were looking for anything to do outside. And the fact that you could go play golf and, spend 2 hours together just kind of knocking it around. It was great. It was great. All right. We'll take a break. last chance for phone calls. What we learned, what's in store for Monday. It's a meat Friday, so if you're watching, what time?
3: Last chance for rhyme time.
0: Oh, dang.
3: We had to talk to Matt Barrows and talk about the whole 49ers.
0: If I said you could have steak or rhyme time.
3: I'm not turning down the food. If you want to postpone rhyme time, then it's
0: now,
3: I'm not worried about the content of the show. I got to feed
0: myself. I'm going to let you do rhyme time. I will. If you're watching on Peacock, we're going out to the Rec Tech Grills after this.

0: Let me get personal here. Have you ever wiped with a piece of dry single-ply toilet paper and wondered, is this as good as it gets? Well, it's not. It gets a lot better than that. Right, Todd? Wouldn't you say that Dude Wipes gets a whole lot better?
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0: righty. Last call for phone calls, what we learned. Once again, if you're just joining us, CBS put out a statement that they are putting Tony Romo on leave. I guess suspending him. I don't know if we're dealing with semantics here. But until further notice, J.J. Watt is going to be working with Jim Nantz and Tracy Wolfson. Can we find out if CBS has pregame, I should say preseason football games? Because I don't know if that's what they mean by J.J. working with Jim and Tracy, because that's the number one team. But J.J. Watt being elevated to the number one analyst, at least for the time being, with CBS. Let's see. Scott in Florida. Hi, Scott. What do you have for me today?
1: Hey, Dan. Thanks for taking my call. Second time, long time. 5'9", dad bod, 180. Hey, I have a take on Baker and the Bucks. I think that the Bucks and really Jason Light are kind of doing him dirty. He's been a very good quarterback for us. He came in after Brady, which was no small feat, and he's carried us to the playoffs, and he deserves $46 to $52 million, I think. I don't know why the Bucks won't pay him for what he's done for us. Like, who else do they think they would get? I think that one of your guests said that maybe the Bucks aren't used to paying quarterbacks that much, and okay, fine. I think that might roll up to the Glazers ultimately, but let's get off my long talk.
0: Yeah, I don't understand it, but they might view it as we don't have to pay him. Let him play out this season, and then maybe if you want to franchise him. I don't know what they're doing with Vita Vea either, because that's a huge – he wants out. Baker didn't say he wants out. He just wants to be upgraded. He wants to be paid. Yeah, Paul?
2: Going back to the thing about Romo, your question was, does CBS have any national – preseason games. They have one, Bengals Eagles on CBS August 28th. That's week three of preseason.
0: Okay. Well, then maybe that's what they're talking about with JJ filling in for Tony Romo. Larry Fitzgerald, Hall of Famer, going to join us on the show coming up on Monday. This day in sports history, Paul.
2: I just have a couple for you, Dan. I got Enzo Ferrari, the race car driver, 1932, retired from racing. In 1950, he launched a car dealership. Guess what the name of it was?
0: Ferrari.
2: That's right. And the baseball strike in 1981 was 7 weeks and came to an end on this date.
0: On this date, 1997, the A's traded Mark McGwire. He had 34 home runs at the time. He was sent to St. Louis for T.J. Matthews, Eric Ludwig, and Blake Stein. Who won that trade? Cardinals. On this date, 07, Celtics acquired Kevin Garnett from Minnesota. Two first-round picks and five players. Al Jefferson, Ryan Gomes, Gerald Green, Theo Ratliff, and Sebastian Telfair. Who won that trade?

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2: Yes, Paul?
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1: 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Go-Go's lead singer, Bye Bye Bristol. Go-Go's lead singer and recently Bye Bye Bristol. We're looking for Belinda and Linda.
2: Oh, Linda.
1: Belinda and Linda.
2: That one's not good.
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4: Placebo Debo.
1: Placebo and Debo. Here's one. Presenting Breeze, Tennis's Hewitt. Presenting Breeze, Tennis's Hewitt.
2: Peyton Layton.
1: Layton Hewitt. Very nice. And Cher, Super Bowl halftime. And Cher, Super Bowl halftime.
3: Bunny, yep. Sunny?
1: Sunny, Bad Bunny. Let's do it in the order.
4: He runs a tight show.
2: What are you, Alex Trebek here?
1: Prison stabbing weapon, PGA rival in ruin.
2: Shank.
4: Shiv-Liv.
2: Shiv-Liv. Oh.
1: And one more interesting one. British author and poet, spectacular for Spain. British author and poet, spectacular for Spain. Dal Yamal. Dal and Yamal. British author and poet Dahl? No, you're not familiar with him?
2: No.
1: All right, let's end on a better note. Years old, pig line.
2: Wait, is Dahl the one who did the children's books?
1: Yes,
2: and
1: that's
2: they have the Broadway show with John Lithgow.
1: That's the guy.
2: Okay.
1: That's the years old and pig line impersonation. You should get this one, Dan. Years old would be what? Someone's years old would be their age and pig line impersonation that you do.
2: Cage.
1: No,
2: we're not doing it in the right order. I want my pig.
1: And last, I got only one more here. I got Casey's Countdown. See ya, Saints. Casey's Countdown.
2: Taysom. Taysom.
1: Taysom. And there you go.
2: Hey,
1: we got it in. Thank you. Right. Thanks for humoring me.
2: Well done. Yes, Marv.
3: I had one. Sorry. John Elway. Fritzy.
1: 7-Eleven, yes. Yes.
2: 11.
1: 7-Eleven.
2: 11.
1: We were looking for a name there. Thanks for listening to the show.
2: Todd, what did you learn today?
1: Sam in Tampa wants the incompetent and cheap Glazer ownership group to face more local criticism than they get.
2: How about you, Dylan?
4: The question was steak or rhyme time, and we got both.
2: Yeah, and they're both well done. Oh!
1: Oh, that was nice. That was
2: good, Todd. Marvin.
3: Jeff Passan is a small hall guy.
2: Yes, for a Hall of Fame. Paul, what did you learn today?
4: Promo on leave.
2: Todd, what did I learn today?
1: Chris in Syracuse believes the biggest acquisition in Philly sports history, Moses Malone.
2: 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A lot of fun this week. Thanks for the phone calls, emails, tweets, the all-around support for Fritzy, Dylan, Marv, Paulie, yours truly, and the backroom guys. Have a great weekend, everybody. Talk to you on Monday. 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
8: Cloudy skies expected this afternoon with daytime highs approaching 84. Cloudy skies expected again tonight. Thunderstorms likely. Lows dip down to about 65. Thunderstorms likely tomorrow. Daytime highs approaching 77. Cloudy skies expected. Daytime highs approaching 76. Sunday with a slight chance of thunderstorms. 78 mainly clear Monday. Right now,
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10: Brought to you by the Town Crier Wire. In the newsroom, I'm Andrew Green. Visit Southwest Michigan has completed its purchase of the former United Federal Credit Union building in downtown St. Joseph, giving the organization, once known as the Southwest Michigan Tourist Council, a new high-profile headquarters. Visit Southwest Michigan announced it was purchasing the building at Broad and Main Street and across from St. Joe City Hall back in May. Board President Mike Nadolski told us at the time the organization was looking for a different location for its welcome center because the current location on Pipestone Road in Benton Township's a little off the beaten path.
11: We definitely wanted to be in a higher traffic area, and when this building made itself available and we became aware of it, it seemed like a really good fit.
10: Visit Southwest Michigan expects to announce additional information about renovations, programming, and the building's future use in the coming months. Berrien County has now recorded 22 cases of cyclosporiasis since an outbreak of the stomach bug began in Michigan. Berrien County Health Department epidemiologist Sarah Palmer tells us she's aware of no hospitalizations in the county, and the department's been working with patients who have tested positive. She says it follows a traceback process to try to determine what infected patients have eaten and could have caused the illness.
12: And a large number of people reported eating items containing lettuce that was traced back to a grower in central Mexico. And Taylor Farms is the manufacturer, the distributor of that lettuce.
10: The messaging from the federal government on the Taylor Farms lettuce hasn't been clear, but Palmer says the health department does recommend avoiding it. Taylor Farms has recalled the affected lettuce, and Palmer says it should be out of circulation at this point. Still, she advises taking precautions and not using any pre-cut bagged lettuce and washing all produce before use. She says the CDC is now investigating multiple outbreaks of cyclosporiasis throughout the United States, so the health department isn't sure if lettuce is the only problem. And Celebration Cinema has extended its IMAX run of Christopher Nolan's The Odyssey by 1 month, offering moviegoers a chance to see the film the way that the director intended. Celebration Cinema spokesperson Emily Lokes tells us the chain's offering the film in IMAX at its Grand Rapids North location. She notes that Nolan is the first filmmaker to shoot a movie with film using IMAX cameras entirely.
13: And then he loves to see it projected to the full aspect ratio of IMAX screens. And ours is one of the handful of theaters in the country that still have the capacity to present celluloid film IMAX on the big screen. So we've been really excited to do that.
10: Lokes says with Celebration Cinema North being one of the few locations in the entire country capable of showing The Odyssey that way, it has been attracting visitors from all over the Midwest. They have extended those IMAX screenings through September 16th. WSJM weather you can depend on is coming up next. In the WSJM newsroom, I'm Andrew Green.
14: ABC News, I'm Chuck Severson. President Trump at a cabinet meeting at Camp David expressing frustration after recently describing negotiations with Iran optimistically, but
15: I'm losing faith in them because they do lie and they do misrepresent. Well, the other day, the five missiles were shot. We knocked them down, but we were in the midst of a negotiation.
14: On Iran's military, Trump repeated it's been obliterated.
15: They've got some left. But soon they won't have some left.
14: The president taking credit for what he calls a deal with Israel and Hamas. Hamas says it will disarm only later if a Palestinian state is created, something Israel adamantly rejects. Spain's government and local officials say about 60,000 migrants crossed the border entering a Spanish region from Morocco in the past 24 hours. Local officials say about 48,000 have gone back voluntarily. Shortages caused by the Iran war lead to American oil companies reporting massive profits. This is ABC News.
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8: Cloudy skies expected this afternoon, with daytime highs approaching 84. Cloudy skies expected again tonight. Thunderstorms likely. Lows dip down to about 65. Thunderstorms likely tomorrow. Daytime highs approaching 77. Cloudy skies expected. Daytime highs approaching 76 Sunday with a slight chance of thunderstorms. 78 mainly clear Monday. Right now, it's 81 degrees. That's your updated forecast. I'm meteorologist Paul Trombley.
18: This is Lee Habib, and this is Our American Stories, and we tell stories about everything here on this show, from the arts to sports and from business to history and everything in between, including your story. 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They're some of our favorites. And this next story is brought to us by a listener, Mike Chapman, who listens to us on 1040 WHO out of Des Moines, Iowa. Abraham Lincoln is one of the greatest leaders in U.S. history, but prior to his being elected the 16th president of the United States, he used his skills as a wrestler to win approval from the masses. Mike Chapman has been writing about and researching wrestling for many years. He is also the author of The Sport of Lincoln. Here is Mike Chapman to share this turning point story in Abraham Lincoln's life.
19: Aside from my passion for wrestling, I have long been intrigued by the history of U.S. presidents. That really began to blossom when I was executive editor of the daily newspaper in Dixon, Illinois, which is the hometown of Ronald Reagan. I was the editor there from 1989 to 1998. During that 10-year period, I discovered that Abe Lincoln had actually served in the very same location that is Dixon today. Lincoln served there during the Black Hawk War of 1832. And that fact really inspired me to learn more about Lincoln as a young man, which in turn led me to the little village of New Salem, Illinois. It is located about 200 miles south of Dixon and about 20 miles northwest of Springfield, Illinois. And what a wonderful place that is for any history buff. Abraham Lincoln was born on February 6, 1809, and raised in Kentucky. But when he was seven, the Lincoln family moved to Indiana. He grew into a strapping young man, nearly 6'4" tall and weighing about 180 pounds. He first strolled into New Salem in 1831 as a 22-year-old looking for a new start in life. And soon he became engaged in an event that was destined to play a very important role in his career. It was called scuffling or grappling, and in modern terms, it is called wrestling. But first, a little background. Wrestling is often called mankind's oldest sport, as it is a subject in some of the oldest pieces of literature known to exist. In the Epic of Gilgamesh, composed in ancient Sumer, which today is now known as Iraq, nearly 4,000 years ago, a wrestling contest between Gilgamesh, the king of the large city of Uruk, and a forest giant named Enkidu is an important feature of the saga. In the Bible, as described in Genesis, the Hebrew patriarch Jacob wrestles with the angel of the Lord. After a struggle that lasted all through the night, the angel gave Jacob a new name, Israel, which loosely translated means contested with God. Some of the greatest figures in ancient Greece, such as Theseus, Hercules, and Achilles, the most celebrated hero of the Trojan War epic known as the Iliad, were wrestlers. And there are drawings of wrestlers inside some of the pyramids in Egypt. Wrestling came to the New World with the first colonists back in the late 1600s. It flourished along the eastern seaboard and moved west with the men who carved homes out of the wilderness. And it was popular both as a test of manhood and as a form of entertainment in small villages like New Salem. It also attracted betting, which made it even more popular. Today, New Salem is a beautiful state park with over 650,000 visitors a year. It is possible to walk through the main gate and stroll down the same path that a 22-year-old Abe Lincoln traversed in 1831. The village was founded in 1828, and Lincoln lived there for about 6 years, serving as a surveyor, postmaster, store operator, and rail splitter. It was here that Lincoln got his first taste of politics, when he was elected to the Illinois General Assembly. And it was also here in 1831 that the Lincoln legend first began to bloom, thanks to wrestling. Lincoln came to New Salem because he had received an offer from a man named Denton Offutt, to work in his little store situated on a bluff near the Sangamon River. They had met sometime earlier when Lincoln had worked for Offutt on his flatboat, taking goods down the Mississippi River to sell in New Orleans. Offutt took a liking to Lincoln and told him that he could work for him in New Salem if he ever decided to venture over that way. So now, when Lincoln arrived, Offutt was in competition with another store just 40 feet from his. It was run by a man by the name of William Clary. In the summer of 1831, Clary was selling liquor from his store and doing very well. He charged 12 cents for a drink of brandy, gin, or whiskey, and twice that for his best wine. He developed a good and steady business of local customers and visitors from off the river. When river travelers came up the bluff for a break in their journeys, they were looking for a place to drink a bit and swap tales. So Offutt chose to build his store very close to Clary's, and the two men competed for business. Clary's store was at the top of the bluff, about 40 feet in front of Offutt's store. Travelers had to make a choice between them as to which was the best place to spend their small amount of money. Lincoln had impressed Offutt with his wiry strength. Offutt had seen Abe pick up large barrels of whiskey and other bulky items and carry them off with ease. At 6 feet 4 4 inches of height and carrying close to 180 pounds of sinewy muscle, he was a very large man for that time. Offutt was a man who liked to talk a lot. He was very proud of his new helper and boasted to William Clary that Abe was the strongest man he knew. But Clary knew a few strong men as well. They were men of a different temperament than Abe Lincoln, loud and belligerent when the liquor took effect. Wrestling was the best way to determine what a man was made of. The bouts in the thick grass between Clary's store and Offutt's store were a regular occurrence in a true frontier style. The ringleader of the bunch was a rugged farmer from nearby Clary's Grove called Jack Armstrong. Shorter than Lincoln, Armstrong was much thicker and heavier. At age 27, he was 5 years older than Abe. Little is known about Armstrong's wrestling expertise other than the fact that he was considered the roughest of the gang of young men who resided at Clary's Grove and hung out at the Clary's Tavern.
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0: And we continue with Our American Stories and Mike Chapman's story, a listener, about Abraham Lincoln's wrestling match that became the turning point in his life. Let's continue with Mike Chapman.
1: Within a short amount of time from Lincoln's arrival, a match was brewing, and talk soon reached the point that if either man shied away, he would be branded a coward. Tired of Offutt's boasting, Armstrong eagerly accepted the challenge of wrestling Lincoln. Offutt offered to bet anyone $10 that Lincoln would win. Money, drinks, and various items were soon being wagered all around the village. Finally, the two men, Lincoln and Armstrong, met on the grassy area between the stores to settle the talk. As many as 100 men gathered to see the contest, as it was undoubtedly a major source of discussion in the little village and the surrounding area. While Abe had the advantage in height and leverage, Jack had the advantage in experience and attitude. He was undoubtedly a more seasoned grappler and fighter, according to all reports. Now, there were several types of wrestling that were engaged in on the frontier. One style was to where the two men agreed to grab a hold on each other and see who could throw who first. What it was just a good old-fashioned scuffle, with each man trying to throw the other to his back and hold him there. It was just two men tugging and pulling each other in an effort to subdue the other. Yes, foot stomping was a frequent tactic, as was hair pulling and thumbing of the face. In 1939, a popular movie called Abe Lincoln of Illinois was made from the Pulitzer Prize-winning play of the same name, written by Robert Sherwood. In this film version of the story, Lincoln, played superbly by Raymond Massey, tangles with Armstrong, played with gusto by Howard Da Silva, in a wild affair. It was a dramatic version that certainly looked good on film. Many stories have the match ending with Lincoln on his feet, looking down at the defeated Armstrong. The Clary's Grove boys, angry at seeing their best man beaten, advanced on Lincoln, shouting at him and raising their fists. An all-out fight appeared imminent. Lincoln supposedly stood with his back against one of the two stores, fists clenched, and declared that he would take them all on one at a time, if necessary. However, Armstrong came to Lincoln's side and told his pals that Lincoln had beaten him fairly and that he had proven that he was worthy of their respect. "Boys, Abe Lincoln is the best fellow that ever broke into this settlement," said Armstrong. "He shall be one of us." The Clary's Grove boys backed off, and Lincoln gained a new status in the little village. He was known from then on as a man not to be trifled with, despite his infectious grin and considered good humor. The fact was, it seemed, that Lincoln could defend himself, and he gained immense stature due to his wrestling prowess. So the main thrust of the bout could be described like this. Lincoln didn't really want to wrestle Armstrong because he felt it was building up too much as a fight and not strictly a good-natured contest. But when he saw how everyone was talking about the match and making such a big deal, he knew it was bound to take place eventually. It is estimated today that nearly 15,000 books have been written about Abraham Lincoln, more than any other figure in history, with the exception of Jesus Christ. And many of these books talk about Lincoln's contest with Jack Armstrong and its impact on his career. The most thorough discussion of Lincoln's wrestling background comes in the book Honor's Voice, The Transformation of Abraham Lincoln, written by Douglas L. Wilson in 1999. The book offers an entire chapter, nearly 32 pages, devoted to Lincoln's wrestling prowess, appropriately entitled, quote, "Wrestling with the Evidence." Here's the key part. Abraham Lincoln's election to the presidency and his eventual elevation to the pantheon of American heroes have transformed his wrestling match with Jack Armstrong from a rowdy initiation rite in an obscure pioneer village into a notable historical event, end quote. Wilson then quotes John T. Stewart, who knew Lincoln as well as anyone, and brought him into his law firm in Springfield after Lincoln left New Salem. Quote, "This was the turning point in Lincoln's life," Stewart claimed after the death of his longtime friend, talking about the wrestling match. As a fitting end to the New Salem wrestling match story, Lincoln became friends with the Armstrong family and often visited the little cabin in the months after the match with Jack. Jack's wife, Hannah, even knitted some shirts for Abe, and Abe would babysit, sometimes rocking the cradle of their young baby. Lincoln left New Salem after 6 years and moved to Springfield, where he began his law career. Years later, he even defended Jack's son, Duff Armstrong, in a famous legal case. Jack Armstrong didn't live long enough to see Lincoln win the presidency, dying in 1854 at the age of 50. He is buried in an obscure, out-of-the-way frontier cemetery a mile or two from New Salem, unknown except for his grappling contest with a man who became the 16th president of the United States and arguably the most popular American ever. There are other brief references to Lincoln using his grappling skills after the Armstrong encounter. Some time later, while working in another tiny store in New Salem, a man insulted several women, customers, with profane language, and Lincoln asked him to stop. The man persisted and said no one could make him stop. Lincoln challenged him to step outside, flung into the ground, and stuffed weeds in his mouth until the man surrendered. In August of 1834, while running for the state legislature, Lincoln found the opportunity to show his wrestling skills once again. During that time, he was running for office once again, and this time he was elected to the state legislature. Just as Lincoln was getting ready to speak, a fight broke out in the crowd, and his friend was roughed up. Lincoln jumped off the platform, grabbed his friend's assailant, tossed him a few feet, then strode back to the platform and began his speech. And then there is also a report of Lincoln losing a grappling contest. It occurred during the Black Hawk War years, sometime in the 1831-33 period, and took place in Beardstown, Illinois, a little village about 50 miles west of Dixon. The foe was a man named Lorenzo Dow Thompson, and many years later, in 1860, while running for the presidency, Lincoln himself talked about the struggle in an interview. Lincoln said up to that time he had never been thrown, and neither had Thompson. They squared off, grabbed hold of each other before a large group of soldiers, and struggled valiantly, but Lincoln said he was thrown twice, declaring Thompson was strong enough to whip a grizzly bear and the best man he had ever grappled with. And then there is this fascinating tidbit from the Douglas Wilson book, Honor's Voice. He adds that Abe's mother, Nancy Hanks, liked to wrestle, and, quote, in a fair wrestle, she could throw most of the men who ever put her powers to the test. So let us conclude with this statement from Wilson's book. Quote, legends, by their very nature, are not so much factual account as symbolic embodiments or expressions of what the facts represent. In any case, Abe Lincoln's wrestling prowess can best be interpreted as representing Lincoln as a strong, determined, and fearless fellow, ready to take on the task at hand and never shrinking from the ordeal itself. After all, that is what the man known as Honest Abe would want from us, the pure truth, the facts, and nothing else. Abe Lincoln was a wrestler.
0: And you've been listening to Mike Chapman tell the story of Abe Lincoln the wrestler. Who knew? Who knew? I didn't. And I've read a lot about Lincoln. And, well, some of the books he cited I have on my desk. I have a stack of Lincoln books I still have to read. And you can never stop reading about Lincoln and Washington and some of these great, almost titanic personalities, because there's just so much to them. And by the way, Mike spent his life as a newspaper writer and editor in Iowa, and also has spent 50 years of his life writing and researching wrestling. He's appeared on A&E Network, ESPN, and the WWE. Abe Lincoln and the wrestling match that became the turning point in his life, here on Our American Stories.

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0: This is Our American Stories, and we tell stories about everything here on this show. And today, we have a story from Leslie Leyland Fields. She is an author, a speaker, and a teacher, and she lives in Kodiak, Alaska. This is a story of how she came to write her first memoir, something she thought she'd never do. Here's Leslie.
11: This is the story of a book. Really, it's the story of writing a book I never wanted to write. It's the story of surviving the writing of a book I never wanted to write. But it changed my life in every way. Let me back up. I've always believed in the power of story. I was a voracious reader from a young age, and as soon as I could write, I began creating poems and stories. I grew up in a time and culture when quiet children were the best children, and thinking you were special in any way was the pinnacle of pride, and pride was the worst sin of them all. So when I grew up and became a writer, my main interest was other people's stories. Who would care about me or my life? Yes, my life was not a typical American life. I lived in Alaska mostly. In the summers, I commercial fished with my new husband and his family on a tiny island in the wilderness with no roads or cars. It was an island with 8 people on it, just us. We lived through days and nights of such drama and stories. But even then, other people's stories were much better than mine. So I wrote about other people. By age 40, I had published 2 collections of stories about fishermen and women. And then I began a third book. This one was different. It was about my own experiences living in the wilderness with my husband, digging a well by hand, hauling water in buckets, building our own house with very few tools, doing the laundry outside in the winter in an old Ringer washing machine, prying frozen laundry off the line, and stacking the towels stiff in my arms into the house like a stack of wood. Stories like that. I sent it to my agent. Yes, I had an agent. Somehow, earlier that year, I had landed a hot New York literary agent, but she didn't like it. Here's how our first phone call went. Leslie, I really like these essays, but there's one problem. You're not in them. I know, I replied. That's the point. This is about topics much bigger than me, about water, the ethical dilemmas of killing animals, about our wasteful culture, so many important things. It's about universals. Yes, but we don't care about universals unless we care about you. You're completely absent, and nobody wants essay collections now. This has to be your story. You're going to have to turn this into a memoir. A memoir? I gulped. Memoir was a dirty word to me. I equated it with first-person tell-all stories by strippers in smoky bars and with supermarket tabloids of disgraced politicians and ravaged movie stars. Memoir felt indulgent and just a little scandalous. I couldn't do it. And besides, no one would be interested in my life. No, Kate, I can't do that. And I hung up. But the next week, while teaching a creative writing class, I heard myself say to my students, if you want to grow as a person, as a writer, you have to take on new challenges. And then I stopped for a moment to listen to myself. I decided to try. It took a month to get another phone appointment with Kate. The next call went like this. Remember, Kate, you asked me to turn those essays into a memoir and to make it about my life? Yes, of course. Okay, I'll do it. Good. I knew you would. Then I got brave. So, how do you write a memoir? She laughed, or something equally unhelpful. You'll figure it out. It wasn't easy to invite that eye into my house. I so wanted to stay invisible. But I started with scenes, the cornerstone of good memoir. Scenes that take the reader straight into the action. Scenes that show a life rather than tell about a life. I wrote about the first day when I officially became a fisherwoman. I remember the process of getting dressed with layer upon layer of sweatshirts, hip boots, rain pants, finally layered so thick and heavy I could hardly walk. I wrote about my first snack and bathroom break on the water, in the boat. Talk about basic. We worked in 18-foot open boats with no cabin and, of course, no toilet. This day, I was out with my new husband, Duncan, and my father-in-law, DeWitt. That scene went like this. It's almost noon now. We've been fishing for 4 hours. I sit wearily on the wooden seat, looking at the fish on the floor of the skiff. There must be 500 of them, all fat and shiny. The waves slap and slosh our skiff from side to side. I'm hungry, and I need a bathroom break. But how does this happen in an 18-foot boat? There's no cabin on our little wooden pea pod. It's just a glorified rowboat afloat on a great Alaska sea. DeWitt sits heavily in the bow, his black-green raincoat mirroring the dark water below. "Well, I guess I gotta shake the dew off my lily," DeWitt intones in a gravelly voice. I can hear his Oklahoma accent, though he left 40 years before, during the Dust Bowl. He grew up poor, picking cotton and working the land. Now he works the seas, but he moves awkwardly in the boats and never seems at home on moving water. Except now. I smile at Duncan and DeWitt and turn around. When they're done, it's my turn. "Let me off on that rock over there, Duncan." I point to a cove with a shelf of rock jutting out. In a moment we are there, the skiff rising and plunging in the water, swirling around the rocks. I'm nervously perched in the bow, ready to spring overboard at just the right second. My hands twitch as they grip the rail. I'm motionless, but breathing hard. "Jump!" Duncan yells as the nose of the skiff rises in the foaming surge. "You're not close enough!" I shoot behind me. I see DeWitt sitting calmly beside Duncan as if we've done this 100 times. "I can't get any closer. Jump!" he shouts as the boat gurgles and sinks now in the trough. I can't leap that distance in all this fishing gear. And if I miss, how did a simple bathroom break become a life and death endeavor? I wrote scenes from my life all summer long. But first, we created a writing studio on our island. My husband and I cleaned out a tiny shed on a dock over the ocean. It was filled to the rafters with decades of junk and old tools. We dragged in 2 sawhorses, dropped a 4x8 sheet of plywood on top, and there it was, my desk, my office. The shed wasn't insulated or heated, so even in the summer, with a temperature in the 40s, I sat in a winter coat, hunched over my legal pad or old computer, writing, remembering. As I wrote, the fishing boats rumbled as they passed. The crows and bald eagles screeched overhead. I wrote and I wrote. Then I sent the chapters to Kate.
0: 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In fact, as she put it, it's the story of surviving writing a book that she never wanted to write. When we come back, more of the story of Leslie Leyland Fields, a regular contributor here on this show, her story about writing her memoir here on Our American Stories.

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9: 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Pat Moody with another edition of Moody on the Move. 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
10: Sure. 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Part of our mission is increasing access to care. Absolutely. 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So launching this urgent care and other walk-in clinics has been part of fulfilling that mission to increase access to care.
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0: And we continue with our American stories. And we've been listening to author, speaker, and teacher Leslie Leland Fields. She lives in Alaska and has been brilliantly telling the story of how she came to write her first memoir. Let's return to Leslie.
1: I'm on the phone again now with Kate. Leslie, good scenes here. Graphic, compelling. Her voice is clipped, hurried as usual. The book feels closer, but there's something crucial missing. What is it? I ask with dread, wondering if she's going to tell me to scrap the whole thing and start over. Why did you stay? I understand why you went into the Alaska wilderness, all that, but what kept you after all that happened? And how were you changed at the end? Without that arc, there's no story. Yeah, okay, I say, heart sinking. I know Kate is talking about the inner story. Haven't I taught this to my students? Every story has at least those two layers, the outer story, what happens in the out there world, and the inner story, the deeper story, the psychic, emotional, spiritual story. I knew this before I began the memoir. This was what scared me most about life stories and memoir. But how could I say no to this now? I had signed the book contract. And I knew that if I was going to grow as a writer and as a human being, I needed to take this next step. There were hard questions I needed to ask. Who was that 20-year-old girl, just married, standing in a skiff, trying to keep her balance in the new waters of marriage, living with her in-laws on a remote island in Alaska? Was there something there we all might see about finding and making home in a strange land? I started writing inside each of the significant events of those first years. Whenever I had the chance, I scribbled, digging down layer by layer. I wrote myself back to those days in the skiff, the long hours, the storms, getting sick and still needing to work, to the icy silences between my husband and me. I wrote about the day I jammed clothes and food into a backpack and escaped the island the only way possible, by waiting until low tide and marching off down to an empty shack 4 miles down the beach, gun over my shoulder for bears. I wrote myself back to that near disastrous day when I almost didn't make it home. I insisted on taking the skiff out on an important errand. It was going to be a 4-hour trip. I insisted on going alone. It was a long way to go, on the ocean, in the winter. A snowstorm came up. I got lost in the total whiteout, and then the engine broke down. I wrote about it, describing how scared I was when it started snowing, when the engine died, when I knew I had drifted out onto the open ocean, when I thought I might die. But the inner story, I didn't know it yet. I was learning again what I thought I already knew. Our story's about so much more than what happened. It's just as important to know why those things happened, to know what moves and motivates us, and how those moments, large and small, change us, and how they might change our readers, too. I began to write more deeply into those two stories, and it slowly came clear, word by word, what I was doing. In both of those events, I was escaping a place that wasn't mine, an ocean, an island, a life that belonged to my new husband and his family, but it didn't belong to me yet. It wasn't mine, except by marriage, by proxy. My life was borrowed, shoehorned into whatever cracks I could fit in. Even where we lived those first 3 summers, we lived in a tiny loft atop a rickety ladder in an old building. A loft just big enough to hold a bed and a wood stove. We could only stand up in the middle. As I wrote, I realized so much about my life I hadn't seen before. I felt compassion for the young woman I was, and for my husband, for the two of us trying to make a marriage work on a wilderness island with endless nets, ocean, and fish we couldn't control. I realized that both those escapes helped make that island and that place mine too in some way. My fingers on the keyboard showed me yet more. There were so many rescues and second chances. I began to see

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1: 6 months later, I finished the book. My stomach quivered. My index finger hovered over attach file. No one would publish it, I was sure. But I had learned so much in writing it, page by page. I punched send, and it was done. What would Kate think? I soon found out. Kate sent it out into the world immediately after receiving it. And then it began, a steady stream of rejections from the major New York publishers over the next 2 months. But then there was a yes from one of the New York Big Ten publishers. It was a hearty yes. Suddenly, Kate was great, and she said I was too. My first memoir, and surely my last, would soon be in bookstores around the country. But that's not the true happy ending to this story. When I began writing the memoir, reluctantly, I did not even know what I was looking for. The writing showed me. In the midst of roaring seas, the claustrophobia of an island with no escape, doubts of my own ability as a writer, words saved my life. Words carved out a space between land and sea where maybe I could hold fast. Writing, surviving the island of grace, brought me here to this moment. One morning, I sat on a distant beach on our island. I was alone, except for the two ravens on a cliff above me, spatting. Was I sorry I had chosen Duncan and this place and this very particular life that came with it? No. How could anything be other than it was? But when I chose all of this back in 1977, I did not know what I was choosing. I came here with Duncan at 20, running from a difficult childhood. I was certain I would find wholeness and freedom in him and in this island world. I looked around. It was still as wild and clean and vast a place as when I first came, but I hadn't known what to measure then. I know now that what I was looking for is not something that can be found, not in a place or in a person. Freedom and wholeness must be made, and it is made out of whatever is around you. It is made out of whatever is given to you. Like the barnacles on the rocks around me. I looked at them closely. They were anchored to a massive rock, but they were moving. In each of them, the beak, like a tiny telescope, was rounding the perimeter of its own shell. There, halfway between land and water, was a creature that literally grows its own cliffed walls. His own form entraps him. It is his prison, his island. He cannot escape. But then I saw, it is also his mountain fortress, the very grace that sustains his life. When I finished writing Surviving the Island of Grace, I was hooked. Once I started writing the truest words from my life that I could find, such clarity, discovery, and consolations have come to me. I don't ever want to stop. When we steward the beautiful burdens and difficult passages we've been given in our lives, we have another chance to reclaim and heal those burdens. I've seen it thousands of times in my own life and others. This is my work now, teaching others to do the same. And in all our stories, we who are stranded on islands and in strange places have found the words and the grace to write ourselves home.
2: And a special thanks to Leslie Leyland Fields. To find out more about her work and also

0: 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I didn't know what I was looking for. The writing showed me. Words saved my life. Leslie Leyland Fields' story here on Our American Stories. 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
7: Brought to you by the Town Crier Wire. In the newsroom, I'm Andrew Green. Visit Southwest Michigan has completed its purchase of the former United Federal Credit Union building in downtown St. Joseph, giving the organization, once known as the Southwest Michigan Tourist Council, a new high-profile headquarters. Visit Southwest Michigan announced it was purchasing the building at Broad and Main Street and across from St. Joe City Hall back in May. Board President Mike Nadolski told us at the time the organization was looking for a different location for its welcome center because the current location on Pipestone Road in Benton Township's a little off the beaten path.
8: We definitely wanted to be in a higher traffic area. And when this building made itself available and we became aware of it, it seemed like a really good fit.
7: Visit Southwest Michigan expects to announce additional information about renovations, programming, and the building's future use in the coming months. Berrien County has now recorded 22 cases of cyclosporiasis since an outbreak of the stomach bug began in Michigan. Berrien County Health Department epidemiologist Sarah Palmer tells us she's aware of no hospitalizations in the county, and the department's been working with patients who have tested positive. She says it follows a traceback process to try to determine what infected patients have eaten and could have caused the illness.
9: And a large number of people reported eating items containing lettuce that was traced back to a grower in central Mexico. And Taylor Farms is the manufacturer, the distributor of that lettuce.
7: The messaging from the federal government on the Taylor Farms lettuce hasn't been clear, but Palmer says the health department does recommend avoiding it. Taylor Farms has recalled the affected lettuce, and Palmer says it should be out of circulation at this point. Still, she advises taking precautions and not using any pre-cut bagged lettuce and washing all produce before use. She says the CDC is now investigating multiple outbreaks of cyclosporiasis throughout the United States, so the health department isn't sure if lettuce is the only problem. And Celebration Cinema has extended its IMAX run of Christopher Nolan's The Odyssey by 1 month, offering moviegoers a chance to see the film the way that the director intended. Celebration Cinema spokesperson Emily Lokes tells us the chain's offering the film in IMAX at its Grand Rapids North location. She notes that Nolan is the first filmmaker to shoot a movie with film using IMAX cameras entirely.
10: And then he loves to see it projected to the full aspect ratio of IMAX screens. And ours is one of the handful of theaters in the country that still have the capacity to present celluloid film IMAX on the big screen. So we've been really excited to do that.
7: Loke says with Celebration Cinema North being one of the few locations in the entire country capable of showing The Odyssey that way, it has been attracting visitors from all over the Midwest. They have extended those IMAX screenings through September 16th. WSJM Weather You Can Depend On is coming up next. In the WSJM Newsroom, I'm Andrew Green.
11: ABC News, I'm Chuck Sievertson. President Trump says he's losing faith in the Iran negotiations after having described the talks for some time as optimistic and saying Iran desperately wants to make a deal. On Iran's military?
12: We have obliterated their military capacity. Again, they've got some left, but soon they won't have some left.
11: Rising oil prices worsen worries about inflation squeezing the bond market. Huge spring profits reported by the American oil companies. The president taking credit for what he calls a deal with Israel and Hamas. Hamas says it will disarm only if a Palestinian state is created, something Israel adamantly rejects. Spain's government and local officials say about 60,000 migrants crossed the border, entering a Spanish region from Morocco. Local officials say about 48,000 have gone back voluntarily. This migrant says there are no opportunities in Morocco. He says,
13: Your people don't want us.
11: This is ABC News.
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18: 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Daytime highs approaching 84 this afternoon under overcast skies. Thunderstorms likely tonight. Lows level off around 65. Cloudy skies expected. Storms likely tomorrow. Daytime highs approaching 74. Overcast skies. Daytime highs approaching 75 Sunday with a chance of rain showers. 78 mainly sunny skies Monday. Currently it's 81 degrees. That's your updated forecast. I'm meteorologist Paul Trombley.
0: This is Lee Habib, and this is Our American Stories, and we tell stories about everything here on this show, including yours. Send them to OurAmericanStories.com. They're some of our favorites. And up next, a recurring favorite, we continue our series about the curious origins of everyday sayings. Here to join us again is Andrew Thompson as he continues to share another slice from his ultimate guide to understanding these mini mysteries of the English language. Here's Andrew.
19: Put a sock in it means to be quiet, and its origins are with the early days of radio broadcasts and sound recordings. The equipment in the early 1900s was not very sophisticated, and the ability to control the volumes of various instruments was limited. When orchestras were recorded in the studios, the horn sections tended to be overpowering and completely drowned out the wind and string sections. To combat this, horn players would stuff an actual sock into the mouth of their instrument, and if the conductor thought it was necessary, he would yell out, "Put a sock in it." And then by the 1920s, this expression was being used colloquially. To put the dampers on something means to make something less enjoyable or to reduce your enthusiasm for something. And a lot of people actually think the phrase is "put a dampener on something" because of the notion of putting water to dampen out a fire. But it's actually to put the dampers on, and it began with music as well. A damper is a device used on piano strings. It's operated by a foot pedal and presses against the strings. This reduces the sound of the piano. When the conductor instructs the orchestra to put the dampers on, he wants to tone down the volume of the performance. To be put through the mill means to go through a hardship or rough treatment, and it derives from the flour-making process in medieval England. Before electricity was invented, classical mills were usually powered by water, which turned a large wheel. This turned two heavy circular stones, which were laid on top of each other. Cereal seeds were fed through the top stone, and they would be finely ground to produce flour. By the 1800s, being put through the mill came to refer to a person going through a similar hardship, similar to the process of being ground down like a grain in a mill. If you say to someone, "Put your thinking cap on," you're telling them to think seriously about a problem or to concentrate. And that expression originated with the judges of the early law courts in England. It was customary at the time for a judge to put a black cap on to show the court that he'd heard all the evidence in a criminal trial. The cap was a signal that the judge was ready to deliberate his verdict before passing sentence. Because judges were learned men and respected intellectuals, the cap was referred to as a thinking cap. And then the expression took on its broader meaning by the mid-19th century. A Pyrrhic victory is a victory gained at too great a cost. And it's a phrase that comes from the Greek king Pyrrhus. His army fought the Romans during the Pyrrhic War for control of the Magna Graecia. In one battle in southern Italy in 279 BC, Pyrrhus defeated the Romans, but he suffered severe losses, including most of his principal commanders. He was later quoted as saying, "Another such victory and we are lost." And that spawned the expression Pyrrhic victory, which was used figuratively from the late 1800s. Raining cats and dogs means very hard rain, and it has a number of potential origins, but the seafaring one is the most compelling. According to an ancient nautical myth, it was believed that cats had an influence over storms, while dogs were a symbol of the wind. This belief was held by the Vikings. Odin, the Norse storm god, was frequently shown surrounded by dogs and wolves. And this led early sailors to believe that in any storm, the rain was caused by the cats and the winds were brought by the dogs. So raining cats and dogs came to mean any heavy rain and wind. To read between the lines means to discern a meaning that isn't obvious, and it's an expression that derives from the early days of cryptography in the 19th century. Cryptography involves encoding messages into seemingly normal text, and one of the first techniques used to pass codes was to write the message on every second line and have an unrelated innocent message across all the lines. So when read normally and in its entirety, the story was simple and made sense and did not reveal any code. But it was only when the alternate lines were read that the code was able to be deciphered. If you read the riot act to someone, that means you're berating them harshly. And that's from the 18th century, where reading the riot act would literally happen. It started in 1715 with the riot act, which gave British magistrates the authority to label any group of more than 12 people a threat to the peace. When such a group gathered, a public official would read aloud a section of the Riot Act which demanded people immediately disperse themselves and go about their lawful business. Anyone who remained after 1 hour was subject to removal by force and arrest. This Riot Act actually remained in effect until 1973. If you say something's the real McCoy, you're saying it's an authentic or genuine personal thing, not a substitute. And it's an expression with a number of potential origins that have been hotly contested over the years. The most cogent theory is that it derives from a man named Kid McCoy, which was a name used by Norman Selby, the American welterweight boxer who dominated the sport in the 1890s. McCoy had many imitators who would use his name in an attempt to capitalize on his popularity. And it became so commonplace for Kid McCoy imposters at fairgrounds that not many people actually believed it was ever the real Kid McCoy. Then years after he retired, McCoy was in a bar when he was challenged by a drunk who was much bigger than him. The drunk's friend warned him not to fight McCoy, but the drunk didn't believe it was him. Then provoked to his limit, McCoy knocked the man out with a single blow. When he came to, the drunk admitted, "You're right, he is the real McCoy." A red herring is a misleading clue, and that expression dates from the 18th century. At the time, herrings were caught in great numbers, and because there were no refrigeration, they were preserved by smoking. The smoking process turned the fish a reddish-brown colour and also gave it a pungent odour. In an attempt to sabotage a fox hunt, people who were against the sport would drag the strong-smelling red herring across the trail to mislead the hunting dogs and throw them off the scent. The dogs would often follow the scent of the red herring instead of the fox.
0: And a special thanks to Greg Hengler for the production on the piece and to Andrew Thompson for sharing with us these stories of everyday sayings. By the way, you can get his book, Hair of the Dog to Paint the Town Red, The Curious Origins of Everyday Sayings and Fun Phrases, at Amazon or the usual suspects. 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
0: And we return to Our American Stories. Up next, a story of redemption out of Kansas City, Missouri. Let's get into it.
6: So my name is Bill Corum. I was the enemy of God for 39 years. I just celebrated my 40th year as a Christian. But my life, I started it. Let me tell you about the eight times I should have died. One specific time, my sister died 7 years ago. And I never knew until she was on her deathbed. And we were talking one day. And I asked her if she was going to be buried in the same cemetery as my mom and dad, because I knew they had two other lots there. And she said, no. She said, Lloyd and I are going to be buried down in another cemetery. She said, why don't you and Debbie take those two lots? And I said, why did Dad have four lots anyway? She said, you don't know? And I said, no, I don't know, Sharon. My sister was 7 years older than I was. And so she said, when Mama was pregnant with you, the doctor told Mom and Dad that she would die, had given birth to you, and you would die. And so Daddy went and bought four lots, one for you and Mama, and then one for him and I when we died. And so I now tell people this. I've known for years that the devil's tried to kill me. I've been in over 25 car wrecks and motorcycle wrecks. I've been in riots in prisons. I've overdosed a few times. I've had two heart attacks from doing cocaine. The devil's been trying to kill me forever. But I just found out 7 years ago, he was trying to kill me before I was even born. He didn't want me to be born telling you how good God is. And the devil did not want me to do that. But it took a long time to get there. When I was about 8 years old, I started smoking cigarettes. I started looking at pornography. I started stealing. And it just progressed. My mom and dad took me to church as a kid, but I was always doing something wrong. Even in church, at church, I was doing stuff wrong. And I was always doing stuff wrong. I had a rebellious streak in me. And the older I got, the worse it got. When I was 18 years old, I was at a crossroads in my life. Let me back up a year before that. I was shooting pool in the pool hall. I stayed in the pool hall about 12 hours a day. I didn't go to school. I learned more in the pool hall than I did school anyway. So that's where I love to go every day. And I was shooting pool one day, and a guy that I barely knew came up behind me and said, hey, Bill, let's go join the Marines. And I said, let me finish this game. And that's how serious I took life, because I knew if I didn't like the Marines, I'd just quit, because I quit everything. I quit jobs, I quit girls, I quit anything that didn't go the way I thought it should go. And so I thought, if the Marines don't go right, I'll just quit. And so when I was 18, I stood before a Marine Corps colonel. I'd already gotten in a lot of trouble in the Marines, and I stood before a Marine Corps colonel, and he said, if you don't straighten up, you'll be in the penitentiary before you're 21 years old. And I was at a crossroads in my life right there. I had a choice of straightening up, taking his advice, and my life would have gone a different direction. But what do you think I did? I laughed in his face. And by the time I was 21, I had ridden 2,500 miles in handcuffs and leg irons and waist chains. I'd been locked up in several states. I'd seen murders and rapes and suicides in prisons. I came out of that prison a very hard-hearted man. And when I came out of that prison in 1964, I said, I had two goals. I'm never going back, and I'm never going to get caught. I had no intentions of living a law-abiding life. I had no intentions of straightening up. I was just going to be more careful. And I went for almost 19 years before I got caught. And in that 19 years, my life progressed from everything from small, petty burglary, really from as small as picking tips up off tables. I always picked up tips. If I had $3,000 or $4,000 in my pocket and I was walking out of a restaurant and there was $2 or $3 laying on the table and nobody was looking, I had now $3,000 or $4,000 and $2 in my pocket. I did anything that was illegal. And so I went from petty burglary to international gun smuggling. My partner was going to Colombia to Bogota to buy cocaine, and we were sending midnight specials over there. We'd buy pistols on the street for $100, and in South America, a handgun's illegal, and they would bring $1,000. And so we would send 10 handguns over there and turn $1,000 into $10,000. That's pretty serious crime if you get caught for international gun smuggling. But that was the least of my worries because I didn't think I could get caught. I had moved up to where I wanted power and money and influence, and I had all three of those things. I had enough money to stay in $500 a night hotels. I rode in limousines. I bought $20,000 for a one-night party worth of cocaine. So I had the money I'd always wanted. I had enough power to make a phone call and have somebody killed, so I had the power I'd always wanted. And I had enough influence that when I was arrested, it was September 5th, 1982, and it wasn't a traffic ticket. I'd put 100 stitches in the back of a guy's head with a ball bat, and it was a very serious charge, originally attempted murder. And I got booked in the jail. I love to ask these questions in jails. I love to ask guys, how many of you have ever been locked up on a weekend, and every hand goes up. Every hand goes up. And then I ask this question, what happens when you get arrested on a weekend? And everybody yells at the same time, nothing, because you're not going anywhere on a weekend. Well, they booked me in the jail at 2 o'clock Sunday afternoon, September 5th, 1982. And I walked out of the jail at 1:30 Monday morning because of the influence I had. When I got arrested, we made our first phone call, called a city councilman we were selling cocaine to and said, you know who to call. And the city councilman called the judge that we were selling cocaine to. And I love to ask this question in prison. How many of you know that when you're selling cocaine to a judge, he doesn't want you in jail? And so we were out of jail in less than 12 hours on a weekend. I walked out of that jail at 1:30 Monday morning. And when I walked out of that jail, I said, Bill Quorum, you finally arrived. You got money, you got power, and you got influence. But there was something missing in my life. I had this money and this power and this influence. The Bible says, what's it gain? What does it profit a man to gain the whole world and lose his own soul? And that's where I was. I had all this money and power and influence, but I had no peace. I was looking for peace all the time. I'd been looking for years. I mean, there was a time in my life I looked like a white Mr. T. I wore my shirts unbuttoned down to my belly button with gold chains around my neck and carrying guns, anything to, you know, look important. But I was really looking for peace, and I had no peace. If I was in a restaurant eating and a cop came in, I'd go pay my bill and get out the door. Or I might go in the bathroom, go out the window, depending on what stage of my life I was in. And guess what? The cop wasn't even after me. He didn't even know Bill Quorum was in the restaurant. The cop came in there because he was hungry. He just came in there to get something to eat. And after I became a Christian, I was reading in the Bible, and it says a wicked man runs when no one's chasing him. And I went, wow. I left a lot of steak dinners sitting at the table because the waitress had just set my meal down, and a cop walked in, and I got up and went and paid my bill and walked out the door. And after I read that, I was like, I could have ate all them dinners.
0: And you're listening to Bill Quorum, and what a line that is. A wicked man runs when no one's chasing him. And he was running. And he was running towards peace. He couldn't find it. He tried power. He tried money. He tried influence. None of them worked. Heck, he made one phone call and got himself out of jail. Had the power to kill a person and would routinely have large parties, large limos, fancy hotel rooms. Something was missing in his life. And boy, the young Bill Corum. I mean, I can just see the scene of him looking at a superior officer in the Marine Corps and just laughing in the guy's face. And all he was trying to do, that officer, was warn him that if he kept going down the road he was going, he'd end up in prison. I love the way this started. I was the enemy of God for 39 years. When we come back, more of Bill Corum's story, from Kansas City underworld enforcer to prison ministry, here on Our American Stories.

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0: Words. Now Bill turns to telling us about his parents and reading from his aforementioned book. Take it away, Bill.
12: Oh, my mother was on her knees for her life. Her knees were wore out. There is no one I know of on my mother's or dad's side of the family who ever went to prison or got into trouble like I did. I have to take responsibility for my own actions. No one held a gun to my head. I made choices. I know if there was ever a black sheep in the family, it was me. And I was the blackest of them all. There's one commandment in the Bible that comes with a promise. It says if we honor our father and mother, we will have long life. I would not be honoring my parents if I didn't tell you this about them. I have personally never known anyone whose parents loved them like mine. I'm not saying there is no one. I have just not personally met them. Most inmates I have talked to over the years have come from broken homes. And my parents were married 63 years. Drugs and alcohol have plagued most inmates' homes since their birth. My folks never touched a drop of alcohol in their lives. My mother and father didn't smoke or use any kind of drugs. I never heard a curse word come out of either one of their mouths. The only time in my life I remember my dad saying anything that could be considered cussing was when I was with that 15-year-old girl in the motel, and he asked me what I'd done to her. I worked by my dad's side building houses and never heard him swear or tell a dirty joke. I did see him walk away when other people told him. My mother died when she was 93 years old, and she had never been in a movie theater or to a dance. They were the most loving, unselfish people I've ever known in my whole life. I remember Mom would put me and my sister to bed at night, and if Dad asked for a bowl of ice cream, she would not get him one unless she got Sharon and I up and gave us one. They visited me everywhere I got locked up. When I got locked up in Clarksdale, Mississippi, they drove 550 miles to see me. When I was waiting to go to trial in Oxford, they drove 600 miles to see me. Dad told me years later that sometimes they drove down, visited me, then drove home, bathed, changed clothes, and drove right back. It was a 1,200-mile round trip, and they made it many times. I remember one time they came to see me and asked if I wanted a chocolate malt. I wanted one for sure, but there were 10 or 12 guys in the big cell I was in. Dad asked the jailer if he could bring everyone malts. The jailer gave him the okay. In a few minutes, he returned with the malts for everyone, including the jailer. When my friends and I hopped the freight train and got locked up in Tucumcari, New Mexico, my dad made the 1,300-mile round trip to get us out of jail and take us home. When I was sent to Ashland, Kentucky for 60-day observation, they made a 1,400-mile round trip to see me. I was there with guys who'd been locked up for years and their families only lived an hour or two away and they never got a visit. They visited me in San Diego when I was in boot camp, which was 1,600 miles one way. When I was in the brig in Millington, Tennessee, they drove over 500 miles to see me. Inglewood, Colorado is another place. They drove 600 miles to see me. I figured it up once. My dad drove over 25,000 miles in one year visiting me. The average mileage on a car back then was 10,000 miles a year. If I came in at 11 o'clock at night with a couple of buddies, my mom would get out of bed, ask if we were hungry. All one of them had to do was nod his head, and she whipped up a five-course meal. She loved to cook for me and loved to watch me eat. I think she tried to kill every friend I brought around with food. There was no one who could cook like my mother. She didn't use recipes, and everyone in our family has tried to copy her cooking since she's been gone, but no one's mastered it. Are you starting to get the picture of how much my parents loved me? No matter what I did, they loved me. And my sister and I came first, and they were second. They did everything possible to help me, and still I was a rebel. If there was ever a human on this earth who should have excelled and never been in trouble, it was me. I had their blessing from the time I was born until they died. See, when I wrote this, I didn't know I was supposed to die before I was even born. If they did all that for me when I was rebellious, how much more would they have done for me if I had not been rebellious? I don't believe they would have done any more because their love was not conditional. Mom used to have dreams about me. She wore her knees out praying for me. She told me so many answers to the prayers she prayed for me, I could fill another book. When Debbie started praying for me, Mom encouraged her and they prayed together. My saintly mother prayed for almost 40 years for me to surrender to Jesus. She prayed many times, not my will, but thy will be done. My dad gave me godly advice all my life. He tried everything he knew of to point me in the right direction, although I didn't listen to him at the time. Thankfully, he saw me walk out of the darkness and into the light before he died in 1991. We got to spend 8 years together on the same page. Mom got to enjoy seeing me love God and love my dad those last 8 years of his life. Mom died in 1999, but she spent the last 16 years of her life praising the Lord for his answer to her prayers for my salvation. We had many good times together. Mom and her best friend in life, Dad, are together again in heaven. I look forward to the day I join them. No wonder I hated and cussed that psychiatrist at Ashland when he told me that it was my mom and dad's fault that I turned into a criminal. So you know I was doing $500 worth of cocaine a day. I was drinking 2 quarts of whiskey a day. I was kissing my wife goodbye and say, I'll see you tonight. And I'd come home for weeks. My kids would call, come over and say, where's Dad? Debbie'd say, I haven't seen your dad in weeks. I was doing every kind of illegal drug there was. I mean, I would have took a birth control pill if I thought I could get high on it. There was nothing I wouldn't do. And I did it in massive amounts. If everybody else was doing 3 of them, I wanted to do 6. I wanted to do more than anybody. Getting implicated as one of the leading cocaine dealers in Kansas City, Missouri, I had a lot of money. Being an enforcer for the Kansas City underworld, I was out there doing enforcement, doing contract work, doing some serious, serious stuff. I wasn't thinking about my kids. I was thinking about what I was doing for the family out there. And that's all I cared about was my job I was doing, making sure I did it right. Didn't care about anybody except me. I carried a flamethrower on my back and it was always lit. I'd burn up every bridge I went over because I wasn't going back. I had no reason to go back. I was only going forward. My motto was, if you're not living on the edge, you're taking up too much space. And I was out there going, going, going. My wife says I was going 200 miles an hour in the world just doing cocaine and drinking. And people go, well, you couldn't drink 2 quarts of whiskey. And I said, you never did cocaine, did you? Because when you're doing cocaine, you could drink 10 quarts of whiskey. You can't get drunk when you're doing cocaine. That's why people die of speedballs. They do heroin and cocaine together because your heart's beating so fast. Like I used to go home when I'd been gone for 3-4 weeks at a time. There was a 7-Eleven not far from our house. Remember where that 7-Eleven used to be up there on Raytown Road? And we lived at 6224 Willow. And I'd be gone 3 weeks and I'd decide to go home. And I didn't have nothing. I didn't have any downers or no pills. I'd pull in that 7-Eleven. I'd buy 4 or 5 bottles of NyQuil. And I'd start driving toward the house because I was trying to slow my heart down so she wouldn't hear it because I thought it was going to jump out of my chest. That's why I had 2 heart attacks from doing cocaine because your heart goes so fast. And that's why people mix it with heroin. And they do. That's what John Belushi died of, was speedballs. Heroin and cocaine mixed.
0: And you're listening to Bill Corum talk about his life on the edge. And that unlike so many people he shared prison space with, he was not the product of a broken home. When we come back, more of Bill Corum's story here on Our American Stories.
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0: And we return to Our American Stories and the final portion of our story with Bill Corm, author of The Ultimate Pardon. When we last left off, Bill had become an enforcer for the Kansas City underworld and had gotten arrested for attempted murder. Let's return to the story. Here again is Bill Corm.
12: Well, I was still moving a lot of drugs, even though I'd gotten busted. I was charged with first-degree assault with intent to kill, which carried 15 to life in Missouri, and we also were charged with first-degree burglary, which carried like 5 to 20 or something. So really, I was facing a minimum of 20 years and a maximum of life. And then I got implicated as being one of the leading cocaine dealers in the city, which just added to the problems. I was staying away from home because they were watching us by that time. After a guy gave a 20-page statement to the Missouri Narcotics Division, which was like a book, and he named everybody in there that we were dealing with, including the judge that we got out of jail with. All of the people that we knew and were associated with were starting to fall like flies. I mean, they were starting to drop. And they were getting arrested. They were getting killed. They were getting, you know, and I was watching all this stuff, taking it all in. I was still moving drugs, but I was staying out of town about 75 miles from here. And I was staying in an old farmhouse. A friend of mine that I'd been an associate with, and he was a real big gangster. I mean, a killer, really. And one night, I went to bed, and I don't know if the story's worth telling or not, but every time I'd come to Kansas City and go back down there, like when I was going across 7 Highway, it was down toward the lake, and every time I'd go down that 7 Highway, and back then it was single lane, a lot of it, I would drive that car as fast as it'd go. If I was in a car that'd go 140, I'd go 140. If I was in a car that'd go 110, I'd go 110. And it was almost like I wanted to die. There was a real war going on. I mean, the more I think about it, I should really write it all down someday, hadn't I? But anyway, this one particular night, I went upstairs to go to bed. And I was going upstairs and I was looking at the wall. Paint on the wall was coming off. And the handrail was all chipped. And I thought, this whole house looks like I feel. Because even though I was only not quite 40, I had a lot of miles on me. Like I said, I've been locked up in 10 states. I've ridden 2,500 miles in handcuffs, leg under waist. I've been in car wrecks and motorcycle wrecks and just a lot of stuff that I shouldn't have made it through. Crazy, crazy stuff. And, you know, I got implicated, or not implicated, I got nicknamed Crazy Bill because of some of the stupid stuff I did, just completely off the chain. And I just was going up that stairway and I was tired. I was so tired. And I got in bed, and I turned on the rock and roll, and I was laying there, and the radio, you know how like some radios, they don't have good connection, and you're trying to tune them in, and then you hear a little music, like that. And I turned it, and I finally got it on a rock and roll station. I was laying there, and then it went, and I heard a preacher going, "No matter what you've done, God loves you. He's got a plan for your life." And I went, "I don't want to hear that." Back to the rock and roll. And I lay back down. "Jesus will forgive you no matter what you've done. He loves you." And I went. And it just kept happening. It kept going back to this guy preaching. And then God gave me like a vision. I mean, almost a vision, I guess. I never had a vision, I don't think, but maybe that time. But I remember seeing, I don't think it was a dream. I think I was wide awake. But I saw wrecks I'd had. Like I flipped a van one time, 6 times end over end. After went end over end 6 times, then I rolled it down a hill and ended up in like a creek. Every piece of metal was twisted and mangled. The 3 of the wheels and tires got ripped off. Looked like a train hit it. I took my mother to see that van. She started crying. And she said, "Son, don't you see God has his hand on you?" And I looked at her and I said, "Mom, God had nothing to do with that. I'm a good driver." And that's how warped my mind was. I didn't have a seatbelt on. I broke the steering wheel in half, and I bent the brake pedal on a 45-degree angle, pushing. I pulled my hamstring real bad because I knew if I let go, I was going out. So I stayed in there. I held on. And so I'm like, God didn't do that. I did that. I mean, look how big and strong, because I used to be real big and strong. I'm a good driver. I didn't let go. My nickname was Superman. I thought I was Superman. So that night, the Lord showed me in some of those wrecks and some of those crashes and some of the things that I'd done, and that it wasn't me. It was his love. And that's the night I said, "God, if you're real and you can change Bill Cormo, I'll live my life for you." And I went to sleep and slept peacefully, which I never did usually. Woke up the next morning, called her and said, "You want to come get me?" And I left my guns down there. Didn't think about that. Went home, slept for a week,

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1: I want my ways to please you, because I knew I had some enemies after I got that phone call. I knew that. So then I fell asleep. I had her Bible, and I sat down in a recliner, and I laid back, and I had her Bible right here on my chest, and I had a dream of her. I heard the doorbell. I saw her walk across the floor, open the door, and I saw the barrel of the gun and the fire and saw her fall to the floor dead. And I just woke up in total fear, and I'm like, oh, my God, they're going to kill Debbie. They're not going to kill me. They're going to kill her. They're going to kill my family. And again, her Bible was right here, so I just opened it up. And the only words I could see said, no weapon formed against you shall prosper. And then I flipped it, just went like this. And the only words I could see said, the Lord is my light and my salvation. Whom shall I fear? Of whom shall I be afraid? And I was like, wow, this book is true. And then I began to read, and then it said, if you don't do what it says, you deceive your own self. And see, I was the worst deceiver in the planet. I wanted to deceive everybody. I lied to everybody. When I was married to my first wife, I had 3 girlfriends at the same time. None of them knew I had other girlfriends. She didn't know I had any girlfriends. I was cheating on all 4 of them, and I loved it. I had an old lady tell me one time when I had my office up there at that Baptist church, that old woman said, you know, she was about 95, I was probably 55. She goes, you know, son, if you never tell a lie, you don't have to remember what you said. And I thought, wow, now that's some wisdom there. In 1987, I went to Africa with some men from our church. And that was a miracle, too, because I was on paper. I was on parole. And when I went and asked my parole officer, could I go to Africa, he laughed at me. He said, Bill, you can't even go across the state line. I'm not going to let you leave the country. And I said, well, I didn't figure you would, but I just wanted to ask. And I was getting ready to walk out of his office, and he said, hey, Bill, tell you what I'll do. If you'll write a letter to the judge who sentenced you, and that judge will give you permission to even apply for a passport, I'll let you go to Africa. I did. I sent the letter, the passport application, the money, and I went to Africa. So I'm in Africa. I'm walking along a trail with 10 men from the church, and I almost stepped on a grasshopper. And I picked it up and just kind of threw it to the side, and out of the side of my eye, I saw it land in a little puddle of water. And I said, hey, guys, hold up, wait up. So they all stopped, and I ran over in the grass. I got the grasshopper out of the water, put him in the grass. And I ran and caught up with them. And they said, Bill, what were you doing back there? And I said, I didn't want that grasshopper to drown. And then I started crying. And they said, why are you crying? And I said, because 4 years ago, I would kill a man for money. And today, I don't want a bug to die. And I knew right then that God had taken my heart of stone and given me a heart of flesh. And I wrote a little track called Heart of Stone. And I would sing this over and over and over if I had the opportunity. I'll just tell you what it says. I can't sing it because I tell guys in prison, if I sing, you'll sign up for death row because my voice is terrible. I've got a face for radio and a voice for the dog pound. I can't sing. I wish I could sing because I'd love to sing this song. The song says this, it's my desire to live for Jesus. It's my desire to live for him. If you could see where Jesus brought me from to where I am today, you would know the reason why I love him so. If you could see where Jesus brought me from to where I am today, then you would know the reason why I love him so. That's my story.
2: And a special thanks to Bill Corum for sharing his raw story. And man, it's rough. And that story about the grasshopper, we're just crying in our studio. The story of Bill Corum, a beautiful faith story. In the end, a story about God, a story about Jesus Christ, here on Our American Stories.
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7: Brought to you by the Town Crier Wire. In the newsroom, I'm Andrew Green. The ribbon cutting has been held for the Berrien County Health Department's new office in Niles. County commissioners, representatives of the Southwest Michigan Regional Chamber, health department staff, and Congressman Tim Walberg came out for the celebration today. County Commissioner Sharon Tyler said the new office will better serve the health needs of southern Berrien County residents who can find it difficult to travel to the office in Benton Harbor.
8: This is more than a building. It's a promise to our community that we will provide better care, more resources, and expand services for everyone who needs them.
7: Congressman Tim Walberg said the office is an example of the services a county health department can offer residents in rural areas. He says those departments carry a large load.
9: We went through something, I think, just recently called COVID, a pandemic. And I know health departments were asked to carry out some things that weren't necessarily of their planning, but they were to carry them out. And they did them to the best means possible.
7: Berrien County Health Officer Guy Miller told us the Niles office has not received a significant renovation since the 1960s. This $1.2 million improvement project took about a year to complete, and he's pleased with the results.
10: I'd say it's even a little bit nicer than our Benton Harbor facility. So it's nice to have a state-of-the-art facility that makes our community residents feel dignified in the services they receive here. It makes our staff feel good, too. So we're all about it. We're really happy to reestablish our presence down here in the Niles community.
7: Services offered at the Niles office include sexual health and family planning, WIC, vaccinations, and family health. Miller says about 15 staff members, including nurse practitioners and social workers, will be stationed there. The improvements include a new waiting area and private check-in and check-out. The Bertrand Township Industrial Park is set to receive some upgrades thanks to an allocation secured in the new budget by State Representative Brad Paquette. Paquette tells us the budget includes $3 million to improve water infrastructure at the 127-acre site at U.S. 12 and U.S. 31. He says this will encourage expansion at the park.
11: We have businesses in the industrial park there in Bertrand Chart Township that need to expand. They don't have water access. And so for a couple of years now, we've been talking with the city of Niles and the city of Buchanan about extending a water line there. And so the cheapest option was to extend the water line from Buchanan. It's a natural fit. And so this $3 million will be significant in getting that project going and getting that infrastructure to the businesses that want to expand.
7: Buckhead says under new rules set for state lawmakers themselves, he brought his request formally to a state house committee and received its approval. That's one of the transparency reforms that he sought as part of the budgeting process. St. Joseph City Commissioners will soon consider a $9.5 million project to replace about 10,000 water meters throughout the service area of the municipal water plant. Commissioners were briefed this week by Finance Director Brent Reynolds, who went over their options for funding the work. City Communications Director Kayla Griffith tells us the Water Services Joint Operating Board, which consists of the city, St. Joe Township, Lincoln Township, and Royalton Township, made the recommendation to switch all customers over to smart meters that can monitor the water system in real time. She says this will benefit customers.
12: Right now, we bill on a quarterly basis. And so if someone has a leak, we aren't able to help identify them until a really large bill comes through. With these meters, they're almost like smart meters where they're constantly talking to a tower. So we don't have to send someone around to drive past and get the radio signals.
7: Griffith says meters installed in properties prior to 2018 will be replaced.
12: I think there's a 10-year schedule that standard meters are replaced under. Kind of depending on where you live, you might have had a meter replaced recently, you may not have. I know a lot of our infrastructure needs some updates, and so all meters are going to be replaced.
7: Because the city of St. Joe owns the water plant and related infrastructure, it will borrow the $9.5 million needed for the project. Reynolds recommended borrowing through Berrien County with a 15-year loan to pay for the work because he said it'll be the surest way to get a good rate. Due to improved efficiency, he added the project will produce long-term gains ranging from around $5.5 million under the most conservative model to $9.5 million in the best-case scenario. Griffith says with the accuracy of the new meters, the city is expecting the project to eventually pay for itself. The project could take between a year and a year and a half. The U.S. Army Corps of Engineers has suspended work on the Brandon Road Lock and Dam project in Joliet, Illinois, which is intended to keep the invasive carp from reaching the Great Lakes. An Army Corps spokesperson confirmed to the Detroit News that a stop work order has been issued and said the project's undergoing an administrative review. He declined to provide additional details. A representative of the Great Lakes Fishery Commission said the agency had not been notified of the decision and called the delay disappointing, noting that the project is considered critical to protecting the Great Lakes ecosystem. The project, which includes electric barriers and other deterrents for the Asian carp, has been in development for more than a decade and is expected to cost more than $1 billion. Construction started in 2024, but the efforts faced repeated political and funding disputes. Invasive carp, first brought to the U.S. in the 1970s, escaped into the Mississippi River system. Efforts have been ongoing for more than a decade to keep the carp out of the Great Lakes. The South Haven Theater Series will present its third performance of 2026 on August 15th with Rendezvous with Rachel Revere. Series board president Mary Sue Lyon tells us the one-woman show by Judith Clarora is perfect for marking America's 250th anniversary. It's based on true history involving the wife of Paul Revere, Rachel,
13: who finds herself in May of 1775, not hearing from her husband since his ride. And the city of Boston is under siege by the British. And she's trying to devise a way to get her six stepchildren and infant and herself out of the city.
7: Lyon says Judith Calora has performed at the South Haven Theater Series twice before, noting that she puts on fascinating and unique productions.
13: Judith is known for and actually specializes in researching women of history and performing and developing a play around these many undertold stories of the women of our history.
7: Clarora has previously performed one-woman shows about Hedy Lamarr and Harriet Tubman for the South Haven Theater Series. Lyon says the August 15th show will be at the First Congregational Church on Phoenix Street in South Haven. There's been a change of venue from the usual performance location at the Listiak Auditorium, and seating is more limited at the church. Therefore, she advises anyone who plans to attend to purchase tickets in advance so their place is secure. A Michigan lawmaker wants to crack down on mass surveillance by regulating the highly controversial Flock cameras. Republican State Senator Jim Runstead is seeking to limit how data is collected by Flock cameras. He's getting ready to introduce a bill to require a warrant before the government can access those databases. The legislation would also require license plate data to be automatically deleted after 14 days if it's not being used for those purposes.
14: We are being surveilled more and more across our lifespan, wherever we go. It seems like there's a real push by government and corporations for more and more data about us and what we're doing. Beyond that, I mean, what we're buying. I know there's a push to get rid of cash.
7: The warrant would be needed unless an active criminal investigation, a missing person case, or a stolen vehicle investigation are underway. The Michigan Maritime Museum in South Haven is bringing back its annual Rock the Boat fundraiser in August. The museum says the event, known as Rock the Boat 5, Stayin' Alive, will transform its waterfront campus into an 80s-themed celebration featuring live music, dancing, food, and drinks. Returning for a second appearance will be the 1985 and 80s tribute band that organizers say was a crowd favorite at the past events. There will also be food and a cash bar. Michigan Maritime Museum Director Bailey Sisoy Moore says organizers are excited to hold the event for the fifth time after the first four fundraisers sold out. General admission tickets will be $25, while VIP table packages and a very important boat experience aboard the tall ship Friends Goodwill will also be available. The museum says tickets are limited and are expected to sell out. The event will be on August 21st from 7 to 10 p.m. And doctors and nurses around Michigan are putting out an urgent call to parents to vaccinate their children as the new school year approaches. This comes as measles rates across the nation reach a 35-year high. School nurse Rachel Vanderbrink says the decision not to get vaccinated affects others.
15: We see a kindergartner with underlying immune condition whose family lives in fear during flu and measles outbreaks. We see our most medically fragile students, students that live with tracheostomies and ventilators, coming to school and then struggling with pertussis or other severe respiratory conditions.
7: Brad Roth is with Grandparents for Vaccines.
16: For many of you, 1954 may seem like ancient history, but there are people who remember, grandparents remember. There are grandparents out there right now who lined up in second grade and had that polio shot. Grandparents remember the joy that this nation felt when that polio vaccine was proven to be safe and effective.
7: Roth encouraged all parents to ask questions and share their concerns with their pediatrician. State health officials say Michigan's school vaccine waiver rates are rising, climbing to a decade high of more than 6% in 2024. WSJM News Now continues with your Bloomberg Report.
17: 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When it's important to you, it's important to us.
18: This is a Bloomberg Money Minute. A rally in technology heavyweights lifted stocks, with the S&P rising almost 1% as strong earnings overshadowed inflation worries. The Dow gained 277 points. The S&P was up 52 points, the Nasdaq taking in 252. Amazon shares jumped after the company reported cloud computing revenue accelerated for a fifth straight quarter. Revenue jumped 37%. To $42.2 billion at Amazon Web Services, which generates about a fifth of the company's revenue and most of its operating profit. Amazon shares closed up 15%. Want a refund from American Air? Good luck. It has just made a change, now requiring tickets to be purchased at least 7 days before departure to qualify for a full refund if the booking's canceled within 24 hours of purchase. Its previous policy offered the refund to customers who booked within 2 days of departure. The change aligns with policies from JetBlue, Southwest, and United, but is now stricter than Delta's current policy. Matt Piper, Bloomberg Radio.
7: WSJM News Now continues. President Trump is battling some of his fellow Republicans over his attorney general nominee. Senators John Cornyn and Tom Tillis are holding up Todd Blanche's nomination amid concerns about Trump's IRS settlement. The agreement included the anti-weaponization fund that could have seen the DOJ paying out millions of dollars or even billions of dollars to Trump allies, including January 6ers. More from ABC's Jay O'Brien.
19: Right now, it's really in a holding pattern. It's being blocked by Tom Tillis and John Cornyn. Todd Blanche cannot get out of the committee, the Senate Judiciary Committee, to a full vote on the Senate floor without their support, and they have demands. They want to make sure that there's written proof that that fund, that anti-weaponization fund, is dead, and also an immunity agreement that Donald Trump reached after suing his own IRS, the fund comes from that too, is narrowed in scope.
7: The FBI is investigating a series of cyber attacks targeting dozens of water plants in Minnesota. Multiple U.S. officials are saying that preliminary findings suggest Iran may have been behind the attacks. Here's ABC's Christiane Cordero.
20: Really, what the president is doing, if you read between the lines, is also shrugging off the potential for Iran to have interfered. He's basically said that this is too small for them, that, you know, they should be so lucky, is a direct quote from what he said earlier today. But what stands in contrast of that is just the fact that a lot of this intelligence is coming from his own departments. And so while the investigation is still really early on, there are some suggestions that this is coming from at least an Iranian-backed group.
7: At Camp David for a cabinet meeting today, President Trump discussed the status of ongoing negotiations with Iran. Here's Karen Travers.
21: Our colleague Mary Bruce pushed him on the status of negotiations because he has been striking optimism in his public comments, but the Iranians have not necessarily matched that in actions or in words. The president did express frustration with where things stand. He said he's losing faith in the Iranians. He said that they lie and they misrepresent what's happening behind closed doors, that they get to a point of an agreement only for things to fall apart.
7: President Trump says there is a deal in place that'll have Hamas disarm and give up its control of the Gaza Strip and eventually see Israel withdraw from the Strip. But neither Hamas nor Israel have commented officially on the announcement. More from ABC's Martha Raddatz.
22: One U.S. official says Trump would be very disappointed if Israel did not follow through on its commitments to support the plan. However, all these questions haven't stopped the president from declaring victory, posting online that the new technocratic government will work with a new Palestinian police force to take responsibility for Gaza.
23: Daytime highs approaching 84 this afternoon under overcast skies. Thunderstorms likely tonight. Lows level off around 65. Cloudy skies expected. Storms likely tomorrow. Daytime highs approaching 74. Overcast skies. Daytime highs approaching 75 Sunday with a chance of rain showers. 78 mainly sunny skies Monday. Currently it's 81 degrees. That's your updated forecast. I'm meteorologist Paul Trombley.
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0: Hi, Brody, Pat Moody with another edition of Moody on the Move. 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While some might see the terms as interchangeable, talk a little bit about the difference between an urgent care facility and a walk-in.
1: Sure. So our walk-in clinics are more for convenient and access of care. 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Absolutely. And, you know, we don't have enough primary care providers in Southwest Michigan to serve our community. So launching this urgent care and other walk-in clinics has been part of fulfilling that mission to increase access to care.
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2: 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Soybeans and corn are down, looking at non-threatening crop weather for the most part. August beans were 5.25 lower at 1172. September was down 1.5 at 1170.75. September corn was down 5 at 440.75. December was 4.5 lower at 464. Live cattle were mixed, waiting for that direct trade. August was up 52 at 231.75. October was down 20 at 227.25. On that lower move in corn, August feeders were up $1.55 at 348.02. And supported by an oversold bounce, August hogs are up 42 cents at 98.85. October lean was $1.50 higher at 84.85. I'm John Perkins with a Brownfield Market Update.
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28: The new CEO of the United Soybean Board says they're focused on creating new market opportunities for soybean producers in 2027. Courtney Knupp tells Brownfield.
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28: The Missouri Department of Natural Resources is searching for new groundwater sources in northeast Missouri to improve drought resilience. Scott Caden is the project manager and technical lead for the effort.
12: The goal is to identify where it is that these aquifers are contained enough sand and gravel that they would be considered a water well could be constructed.
28: The director of agronomy for Heads Up Plant Protectants says white mold has yet to show up in the upper Midwest this growing season. But Nolan Berg tells Brownfield that doesn't mean it should be ignored.
13: If we've been getting rains in the last couple of weeks, if your soils are wet, you may be at risk.
28: Some congressional Republicans are requesting the Trump administration make direct improvements to the H-2A guest worker program. The lawmakers say they've received many reports about delays for H-2A workforce visa processing at multiple stages in the program. I'm Brent Barnett. Brownfield.
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19: 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I'm Ed Mencken. Training camp continues for teams across the NFL, and several squads are dealing with injuries. One of them is in Atlanta, where quarterback Tua Tagovailoa is proceeding cautiously while dealing with what is being called a tweak in his back. The quarterback insists it is not a severe injury, but there is no timetable as far as when he will be able to return to full practice. The team is also awaiting the return of quarterback Michael Penix Jr., who tore his ACL last season. Baker Mayfield is healthy, but the Buccaneers quarterback is looking for a new contract and says he is not happy with what the team has offered him so far.
20: Between years, average, and guarantees, probably the most disappointing is years. Didn't get offered anything over two. And so when you're told you're a franchise quarterback and they handle it otherwise, that's disappointing. So felt like I earned that. It's not a poor me pity party over here.
19: Mayfield is in the last year of his current deal. In baseball, the trade deadline is now 3 days away, and the Mets took the first step in what is expected to be a host of trades. New York sent left-handed reliever A.J. Minter to the Twins in exchange for a pair of minor leaguers. Shohei Ohtani is expected to be back in the Dodgers lineup tonight. He sat out last night's game against the Mariners as he continues to deal with a knee injury. The Dodgers open up a series with the Red Sox tonight. L.A. will be going for its 70th win of the season. They have the best record in baseball, and the team with the second best record in baseball is the Milwaukee Brewers. They will take on the Angels tonight. The Lone Star Series resumes this evening in Houston as the Astros battle the Rangers. Texas leads Houston by a half game in the AL West race. The Mariners are 2.5 back. They will take on the Twins later tonight. In the WNBA tonight, the Fever visits the Fire. Indiana now 18-10 on the season, with Caitlin Clark averaging 21.5 points per game.
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2: USC. And the first year was bumpy. And then Saban, obviously, you know, he coaches in the NFL. He's LSU. He goes to Alabama. And the first year at Alabama, they're losing home games to Louisiana Monroe. So that's my question's always, it's really easy to sell culture when you're winning. Jim Harbaugh, took over. I mean, go look at Jim Harbaugh in San Francisco. And then Jim Harbaugh with the Chargers. He had some struggles early at Michigan. God, you can go 3 years into Jim Harbaugh at Michigan. They couldn't beat Michigan State. They were getting whacked by Ohio State. Now, losing to Ohio State, there's no crime in that, but they were getting dominated. But you can't lose to Ohio State and Michigan State. And if I recall, there was a game they lost to Michigan State. It was a punting situation at the end of the game. I remember watching that game live thinking, this is going to leave a mark. I don't know if Harbaugh can overcome this. So when you go, I mean, we have great coaches. Pete Carroll in his prime, Harbaugh, Nick Saban. First year is ugly. And now you got...
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0: want to thank Dairy Queen. I want to thank Danny G. Because he went there today and hooked us all up. DQ, baby.
1: Yeah. It was on our mind yesterday. Yesterday we were doing all those reads for DQ and their blizzards. And I'm like,
2: they had a great cause going on yesterday where they were donating a dollar or more to help kids out. So that miracle day, we were pumping it hard yesterday, and thanks to our boss Scott, because he sent me a gift card for DQ. So I went to the Simi Valley one closest to my house, and Jaden Smith, she was behind the counter. She's a star soccer player for Simi Valley High School.
0: Yeah.
2: Her manager there was really, really nice.
0: But dude, little things like this go such a long way. I love it. You know, just a nice casual Friday, having some DQ with Danny G and Sam, and Byers got your updates in 5 minutes. But I was thinking about it. The quarterback trifecta.
1: Yeah,
0: the Tony Romo update. He's on leave. J.J. Watt is filling in for now. Baker Mayfield, Rich posed the question. Is he a guy that went from overrated to underrated? The answer, in my just stupid, humble opinion, yes, absolutely. He was going down a path of like of a Johnny Manziel, like, uh-oh. And totally flipped it around to where you're like, you're rooting for this guy, and he plays with a chip on his shoulder, and I think this just adds to that. And he's some a winner, people thrive
1: he's a,
0: that way.
1: He's a winner and a leader, and I'm not saying he's a top five or so quarterback.
0: No, nobody's saying that, but they should have worked out a deal for him.
1: But he, you could argue that when next one up, he could find himself in the top 10 paid.
0: But you know what? He seems to be, I got to give credit where it's due. Someone on our chat, Danny G, said something about, Scott for Mayor. We're streaming live. You can watch the show at Covino and Rich FSR on YouTube. Baker likes that chip on his shoulder. And Rich, I'm sure, you know, working with me, anytime I'm underestimated, it fires me up. It motivates me. Yeah. It fuels the fire. And I think I'm not comparing myself to Baker Mayfield, but you could see that that's what motivates him. So you have to expect a big year from the guy.
1: Here's my question then. Let's say Baker has a monster year.
0: Mm-hmm.
1: Just, you know, stays healthy, delivers. No, I'm saying, let's say the Bucks go 10-7, make the playoffs, and Baker's the man. Does he give Tampa an opportunity?
0: Yeah.
1: Or is he like out? Is it like, now I'm going somewhere else? There are some people saying that Pittsburgh, once Aaron Rodgers is gone, could be a nice landing spot for a guy like Baker.
0: You know, I think
1: I saw that speculated.
0: It's going to be speculated. I think he's going to speculate it. He'll weigh his options now, but that's the risk they took, right?
1: But would you stay? Is there any circumstance where
0: I don't think he's not going to stay because of it? Okay, but if someone's presenting a better option, now he factors in, well, they didn't want me last year. I mean, so I think it plays a factor. And we do have one more story in the QB trifecta. It involves Tom Brady. It's ridiculous, but before we get to that, let's go to the phones.
1: Who we got, Danny?
2: All right, let's start with Tony in Virginia. He wants to talk about a movie you mentioned.
1: Oh, what's up, Tony?
3: Hey, guys. I was rolling out of my local pharmacy shop getting Titan condoms, and I heard you wanted to talk about Amazon Women on the Moon. A great movie.
0: Dude, I'll tell you what, speaking of underrated,
3: Titan
0: right?
3: Condoms, they're the best.
0: Dude, it's like the dumbest movie. It's like, but it's really fun. If you had HBO when you were a kid and you stayed up late just to watch some rated R boobies, it was like a bunch of little mini movies within one movie. And yeah, there was all these different references. And
1: Camino showed me this one clip. It's Arsenio and someone keeps calling him
0: asking for Thelma.
1: There is no Thelma. Very funny.
0: Yeah, it's so stupid. Thank you, man.
1: Then I believe a bookshelf falls on him.
0: Yes.
1: So dumb. All right, who else we got, Danny?
2: Let's talk to Tripp in Vegas.
1: Hey, Tripp, what's up, man?
4: Hey, guys. Always good to speak with y'all. Before I get on the quarterbacks, I want to tell you all a funny story real quick. So I had dinner with our boy Wes in Vegas a couple of weeks ago.
1: Nice.
4: And we sat there for a good 5 minutes and tried to see who could do the best imitation of Boo-Hoo. Danny G, Boo-Hoo.
1: So
4: we were so entertained with that.
0: Danny G's Dairy Queen melted before he got to eat it. He was all like, Boo-Hoo-Hoo.
1: Man, my Dairy Queen, my DK blue.
2: Mine's intact, man. I had the Raider freezer bag.
1: Mine's melted. Boo-Hoo-Hoo. That's funny. You know, before we get to the Tom Brady trifecta, let's put that part on hold. I have another question for DB as we go to his update, because we didn't...
5: As my mouth is full of Dairy Queen Blizzard.
1: You're a Seahawks guy. Everyone's really high on the Rams.
2: Rich, you didn't let Tripp give his quarterback take.
1: Oh, I'm sorry. Yeah. You know, let's do that.
2: Yeah,
1: let
2: really quick. And DB can finish. Yeah, Tripp. Oh, he clicked. No. He said, screw you, Rich.
1: I was going to say, I really, the more I'm thinking about it, Shanahan's offense, Brock Purdy familiarity, the system successful there. This Debo one-year, $7 million deal, I feel like I must be the greatest homer of all time thinking that this is awesome for the Niners.
5: Yeah, I think you are being a homer. I don't think that there is any.
1: You think that ship has sailed?
5: The only thing that I would say positively is Debo probably has more value to the 49ers than he would to any of the other 31 teams. They know him. They know what he can do. They know how to use him in their system. So for that aspect, if you're looking for a replacement, there would be no one better. However, to think that it's going to change the fortunes of this team, by the way, the offseason hasn't been great, and I never think that those things carry into the season. I just think that if you think it's going to be a huge boost, then you're missing the mark.
1: I do want to remind Niner fans like myself that Debo's final year as a Niner was not great. He was not that productive Debo.
0: Yeah, but his
1: that,
0: year last year with Washington was better than his previous year with the Niners.
1: I know, but he sort of went under the radar. Nothing spectacular, right?
0: Yeah, well, because they stunk.
1: How many yards?
0: 727. Wasn't that good, but the year before he had 6-something.
1: I know, but before that, the Debo that was run, he was a multiple.
0: Less than 900.
1: Weapon. Yeah, but
0: still
1: he was
0: less than 900
1: but
0: the year
1: he
0: before.
1: Was, yeah, but he was.
0: I know he was Debo, but it wasn't as bad as you thought. It's just that it went under the radar with.
1: Do you see the AIs?
0: Washington.
1: You see the AIs of Debo, like, totally out of shape, like, hanging with the Niners, and it's like, hey, guys, I'm back. Like, put those with the AIs of Romo dancing. Internet's a wild place. But I think it's better than, I don't know, better than Christian Kirk? I don't know. What do you think?
5: I think exactly what I said. Yeah. I think that the 49ers are the ones who can get the most out of Debo. I just don't know how much of Debo there is left.
0: In Debo's last year with the Niners, 2024, he had 3 touchdowns. He had 5 last year.
1: Okay.
0: So it was kind of an improvement. We'll see what happens.
1: Well,
0: it's not a difference maker. I do agree with Dan.
1: All right. Well, let's go to DB for an update. What's going on, Dan Byer?
5: It is funny because the Madden ratings get a lot of conversation. And looking at one here, they did the top 10 teams overall. They have the 49ers 7th at 85 overall, tied with the Bills.
1: Okay.
5: The Seahawks are 10th at 84. Actually tied for 9th with the Chiefs at 84, which tells me that Madden has no idea what they're talking about. And it's not meant to be disrespectful to your 49ers.
1: Yeah.
5: Last time they played, it was 41-6. You know, so anyway.
1: Well, let's see this 49ers. Let's see if health is, on their side this year.
5: The Patriots are higher than the Seahawks are on this. And I'm sure they're saying, the addition of A.J. Brown and the subtraction of Kenneth Walker, that's the reason why. But we'll see. I think it'll be tough for the Seahawks to repeat. But I don't think that they're the 9th or 10th best team in the NFL. I think they're a little bit higher than that. What do you think about the Yankees in Major League Baseball, Steve Covino? Where do you have them ranked?
0: Right now? Behind Tampa Bay.
6: 1-0 to Rosario, drives one. Deep to left center field. Look it up. Pete Crow Armstrong. Goodbye. Woo! Ahmed Rosario with a home run. His 10th of the season, and the Yankees have a 1-0 lead here in the fourth.
5: Spencer Jones would add a solo shot later on. They beat the Cubs today, 2-0, so maybe a little bit higher on your list on the Yankees radio network because we have to give equal time to Rich's Mets. Freddie Peralta scratched from his start tonight in advance of the trade deadline coming up on Monday. He will not pitch tonight against the Marlins. Tigers did the same with pitcher Casey Mize. Victor Wembanyama extended his contract with Nike, which will include an upcoming signature shoe. The Packers activated tight end Tucker Kraft off the PUP list. Rocket Classic on the PGA Tour. Cam Young shoots 61 today, shares the lead with Patrick Cantlay. Ricky Fowler is 1 shot back at 9-under. Xander Schauffele 2 back in a group at 8-under. Guys, back to you.
0: Thanks, Dan. I hate to be that guy, but I saw Wemby's new logo, and it just looked like a V for Vendetta or something. It looked like a goatee and a mustache to me.
2: It looked like a stingray and a whale's tail.
0: I know. You know what? Your eyes adjust, and they get used to it. We already made that point this week. Everybody hates new logos or changes or anything like that, but one day I'll look at that, and I'll associate that with Wemby. Right now, I'm like, what's that?
1: There's never been a logo or a uniform change.
0: What is that, a goatee? What is that?
1: For the most part, I would say 99% of the time, any new logo or uniform gets hate on.
0: Did you see it? I got to show you.
1: Of course, yeah.
0: Okay, yeah. It's all over the place. But
7: kind of looks like an outline of like a mouth and a nose.
0: That's what I mean. Yeah. It looks like a goatee.
1: Well, he does have
0: a
1: little.
0: Looks like, look. Tell me that doesn't look like a beard.
1: V for Vendetta.
2: If you lost a bet and you had to get one of two tattoos, Mike Tyson's logo on his, from his face, not on your face, but that design or that new Wemby logo. Which one?
0: Right now, I recognize the Tyson one. I'd go with the Tyson. Well, yeah, I'd go with the Tyson one.
5: Wemby's looks like two bottom bikini sizes. One is large, one is small.
0: Like if one has bulge and one doesn't.
5: I understand. Like, yeah, we're supposed to see the eyes, but they look like bikini bottoms to me.
0: See what I mean? Like, I know one day we'll get used to it. Right now,
1: That's supposed to be like an alien.
5: Yes, the eyes, the droops are the eyes of the alien. Yes, and that top part is supposed to be like the brow. You know, the nose.
2: I feel like that could have been done a little bit better.
7: Okay, yeah, now now I'm seeing it differently. Actually, I like it. I can see it differently.
0: I don't know, bro. I don't know.
5: I think it's men's and women's bikini bottoms.
0: Now I'm just thinking it's you're in Europe at a beach.
2: Like,
0: you know
2: what? It's like how the Rams logo looks like one of Rich's big toes.
0: Yeah, seriously. Yeah, it proves our theory earlier this week, though. We hate anything new, but, ask us a year from now. We're going to be like, yeah, that's the logo, whatever. Great. All right, so we got more Covino and Rich and prizes to give away. We got Brainwave. We do it every Friday. But we got to give you our last thought of the QB trifecta, and it involves Tom Brady. We do it next.
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20: Storms likely tonight. Otherwise, cloudy skies expected. Lows level off around 65. Storms likely tomorrow. Highs level off around 74. Cloudy skies expected. Cloudy skies expected tomorrow night. Chance of thunderstorms. Lows dip down to about 62. High temperatures reach up to 75 Sunday with a chance of rain showers. 78. Lots of sunshine Monday. Right now, 79. That's your updated forecast. I'm meteorologist Paul Trombley.
1: And it's simple. I hate more than anything. I don't know. One of my biggest pet peeves is when women in 2026 talk about their icks. I don't know why it bothers me, because it's simply like there's all things that are weird turnoffs to all of us. But women love to harp on icks, right? Like,
21: well, they're dumping nice guys because he jumped over a puddle.
2: You guys both watched The Ultimatum. Right?
1: Yeah.
2: The latest season.
1: Yeah.
2: How many of the girls and guys on there talked about being vulnerable? Thank you for being vulnerable. He won't be vulnerable. That's why we can't get married.
1: Vulnerable.
2: That's the other one in 2026.
1: I feel like icks and vulnerability. But no, like icks to me, nothing bothers me more than a woman disqualifying a good guy because it's like he was bowling and he put up his leg or something. Like, you know, but there's something Tom Brady did that I think is something a grown man should never do. And I'm never that guy that's like, men shouldn't blank.
21: Are you saying Tom Brady gave you the ick?
1: Tom Brady for as cool as he is, here's a guy that I admire so much. I talk way too much about Tom Brady. We always talk about how post-football, the guy's even cooler. Who's better than Tom Brady? He jumped in a lake or an ocean. He's on a boat.
21: A week in Alaska with my three best friends. It was a post he put out. The trip of a lifetime. And I'm not debating that. He went to Alaska with his kids and had some beautiful pictures. But the reason we waited till Friday to talk about this one is because I didn't realize at first what was going on in this photo.
1: At first, I'm like, oh, look at him jumping in this beautiful body of water. I'm like, wait a minute. Is Tom Brady holding his nose?
21: Yes. Yes, he is. And I didn't see it right away. We would have talked about this on Wednesday.
1: Had I seen
21: Tuesday,
1: it.
21: Or Tuesday, had I noticed that.
1: What is Tom Brady doing? Too
2: bad you didn't see this till Saturday.
21: Seriously. What is that? He's a Hall of Fame. He's the GOAT. He has to hold his nose when jumping into a lake?
1: I will. This is the hill I'll die on. A grown man or a woman, agree. No one should hold their nose.
21: My kids
1: are 6 and 9, and I've already been like, no, we don't hold our nose. Our family doesn't hold noses. I remember in the 80s, there was a time where you ever had that friend?
21: I heard that's the real reason Giselle got sick of him.
1: Yeah. Giselle was like debating, what should I do? And all of a sudden, she saw him hold his nose.
21: That was the final straw.
2: What's worse, that or Covino on the stand-up paddleboard?
21: How do you remember that? Oh, that was the weakest.
1: But Danny, I do think there's something very

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1: You're not a nose holder?
2: 100% nose holder. Have been since day one. You guys sound like idiots. You guys sound like elitist jerks right now.
3: Well, there is no doubt about it. We gotta buy you nose plugs for Christmas.
2: I don't use a nose plug. I plug my nose, Steve. Get it straight. I don't need nose plugs. I just put my hand there.
4: He does the old Ray Romano. Hey, what's going on, guys? How's it going? Yeah.
3: I don't know. To me... Then don't jump in the pool. Walk in. If you have to hold your nose, walk into the pool.
4: It's really
3: step
4: funny,
3: by
4: though.
3: Step.
4: Because I think, you know, anyone that follows Tom Brady or you just follow anything on social media, this picture was viral. Tom Brady. I did not notice. You probably didn't notice that he's holding his nose when doing his cannonball when he's jumping into the Alaskan ocean.
3: Do people that hold their nose just think water's going to go up it?
4: I mean, it does sometimes.
5: Get it up like in your sinuses. It's not a good feeling.
6: Gabriel Moreno on our YouTube page. He says, my wife is a nose holder, and she tried to teach it to my son. It almost ruined our marriage. I'm 100% with CNR.
4: It's just a lame look for, like, an NFL superstar, right? I mean, I'm not going to judge any regular fella.
5: He's just being a little vulnerable.
4: But it's also his main pick. You're right. Maybe it is the vulnerability that the women claim they want.
3: DB, did you have a bad experience where, like, just water went up your nose and you're like...
2: No, every time it does. I don't know how people do it. I have no idea on how it doesn't go up your nose.
3: Maybe everyone that holds their nose just... Maybe
4: don't have the ability to sort of close it off or something.
3: Maybe you subconsciously breathe out your nose in that moment of impact.
4: I don't know. But what's even funnier about it is there's a whole carousel of beautiful pictures from his trip to Alaska with his family, and that's the one he chose as the main one. All right, we got Brainwave next. Covino and Rich.
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10: Today at Wrigley, not much happening at the plate except this and that.
11: Hold on. There's a pitch hit well. Right center field. Going back, goodbye. Spencer Jones leans into one. Right center field, a screaming line drive for a 2-0 Yankee lead. With a young man, his fourth home run, 12th RBI.
10: Amed Rosario had a home run earlier in the game, and it would end 2-0 Yankees on top of the Cubs at Wrigley. That's a final. Mets have the Marlins tonight, but they won't have Freddy Peralta on the mound. He's been scratched in advance of the trade deadline coming up on Monday. Tigers did the same with pitcher Casey Mize. CBS Sports has put lead NFL analyst and former Cowboys quarterback Tony Romo on leave following his arrest on OWI charges earlier this week. The Packers activated tight end Tucker Kraft off the PUP list. Rocket Classic second round. Cameron Young and Patrick Cantlay share the lead at 10 under par. Ricky Fowler currently at 9 under in a tie for fourth. I'm Dan Beyer.
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13: 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And join us live, streaming live at Covino and Rich FSR on YouTube. You can watch the show anytime. And a brand new Overpromised debuted yesterday. We talked a lot of LeBron and backyard activities for your summertime fun time.
14: Well, tomorrow is August. Summertime's almost over.
13: It's my birthday month starting tomorrow. So close out July strong. Thank you guys for hanging out with us on a Friday. We are Covino and Rich. We be rocking out. Let's go.
14: Say birthday month.
13: My birthday month.
14: I'm going to let you get away with that.
13: Yeah.
14: Birthday month. What are you, a 20-year-old girl?
13: That's right. I am. birthday month.
16: My birthday month. Shout out to all the Leos.
13: You know, there's two types of people that love make a big deal about their birthday and other people that are like, yeah, who cares?
16: Nah, hold on.
13: Camino's like a birthday guy.
16: I'm not one of the... There's even worse, though. Yeah. There's the guy that takes off on his birthday.
13: Oh, if you're that guy...
17: Yeah, you're not allowed to do that.
16: No, there's people that do that.
18: Steve, who's a birthday guy?
16: I'm a birthday
13: He's
16: guy.
13: He's a birthday guy.
18: He's a birthday guy.
16: I'm a birthday guy.
13: He's a birthday guy.
16: Yeah, I'm a birthday boy.
18: He's a birthday guy.
16: I start wearing my party hat tomorrow.
17: How about the people who do the countdowns on social media for, not for their actual birthday, but the
16: Still
17: birthday month?
16: Not worse than the grown man.
17: 3 days away from my birthday month.
16: Yeah.
18: I'm getting older now, and I'm like, I appreciate the acknowledgement stuff, but I'm just like, I just want to move on with my life. On to the next year.
16: Yeah, I want to put Rich on the spot. What's worse, the guy that takes off on his birthday or the guy that holds his nose when he's jumping into a pool?
13: Holds his nose, jumping in the pool. And I hate it. I hate that I feel like it's a shot at Beyer, but you can't hold your nose when you jump in the pool. Tom Brady, Dan Beyer, and no one else, because I went around the office here.
16: Yeah.
13: And without making sense of the question, I went to some of the young editors, and I'm like, hey, what do you think about it? You hold your nose when you jump in the pool? And everyone gave me the same answer. Like, no.
16: I held my nose when I went into Sam's studio. Sam, what are you, a little gassy today, bro?
17: On our
18: I've been mixing a lot of stuff back here. Ice cream, juice, coffee, water.
16: Hold your nose when you enter Sam's room.
18: No, I've been respectful about it.
17: On our YouTube chat, Lisa chimes in. She says, it makes you look youthful when you do it.
13: That's a nice way to put it. Lisa's always so positive.
16: It does. It's like Tom Brady and three-year-olds.
13: Mike hit us up and he goes, someone that holds their nose probably also uses a fork and knife with pizza. Bad habits.
16: Well, anyway, let's all make sure we have great weekends, okay? I want to know, what are you doing to ensure your great weekend?
13: Because there's a few
16: people that are having great weekends.
13: I can't get with the idea of a grown-up holding their nose.
16: Mm-hmm.
13: I also have a hard time going to an amusement park and having a grown-up tell me they're, like, scared of a ride. I don't know why. Like when someone's like, no, I'm not going to go on that one. I'm like, yeah.
17: What if it's the Fast and the Furious?
13: But Danny, it's like, you look at somebody like, yeah, you're 40 years old. Go on the ride. Yeah, I think I'm going to sit this one out. But you're 38 years old.
0: I'm scared.
13: You're 50. Wait, go on the ride.
16: Oh, man.
13: I don't know. There's like a few things that, Dan Beyer, please tell me you're on roller coasters.
19: I hate rides. I hate all of them. It's also why I'm more of a Covino guy. Yeah, I hope to never be a Rich Davis guy after today.
16: Rich. You can push him later. Okay? I'll kneel right behind him.
19: I've honestly thought about this. I've never been a rides person. I get motion sickness pretty easily. I take Dramamine before I fly. The whole deal.
16: Maybe that all ties together. Right?
19: But there is a point when you get to a certain age. Like, I just think it's like you're just kind of done with it. Like, I don't know. That's the way that, like, I view it, even though I've never been in the game of an actual roller coaster. But at 45, like, I actually think, I think you're a loser if you're going on roller coasters at 45.
13: You know,
19: let the kids do it.
13: Remember,
19: like, you're just supposed to stand there and hang out.
16: But you know what I used to hate, though?
13: I'm brainwashed, though, because my dad, Greg, he would tell me, because I'd look around the amusement park, and when we'd see, like, moms or dad just standing there waiting for their kids, my dad's like, they're losers. Like, he would go on the rides. And
16: there's always one parent that had to wait by the stroller,
13: and
16: right?
13: I remember thinking, like, I felt bad for the parent that would have to just wait there and, like, on stroller patrol. Mm-hmm. But I get it. If you have motion sickness, our video guy Spot would always be like, I need a... Before he would go on a ride, he'd have to take Dramamine or put some patch by his ear or something.
16: Oh, Dan won't be screaming on that Fast and Furious roller
13: coaster.
16: You can't go
13: on a cruise either?
19: The cruise is not.
16: Boats.
19: Yeah.
16: I've never done one. Never.
19: Yeah, those things are, that's not appealing to me.
16: Gotcha.
13: Yeah, no, I can see where a cruise is not appealing. I'm just saying, most people with that motion sickness are like, a cruise ship is their worst nightmare as well.
19: Right, yeah.
16: So, check this out. When this show's over, I'm going to go home. I'm going to pack up.
13: I'll tell you where Dan Beyer's not going, Universal Studios.
16: I know, he's not going.
19: I live like
13: Disney.
19: A stone's throw to Magic Mountain.
13: Yeah.
19: Six Flags. I've never been once.
16: You've never gone.
19: Never gone through the gates.
16: I'm going back east for the weekend, and it's going to be nice. It is my birthday month.
13: Oh,
16: so my parents are like, hey, come home. Go out to dinner with the family. I'm like, sweet. Why not? Or how about this, Dad? Maybe I pull my dad out of retirement. My brother says he doesn't grill up the way he used to. Uh-huh. So Danny G, get me one of those grilling aprons for my dad.
17: I'll send that.
16: Yeah. And maybe I have a little cookout with the family this weekend. So I'm trying to have a nice weekend because I have to do something while I'm in the city. I have to record something for the History Channel. But I'll be doing Monday's show from the East Coast. But that's my way of ensuring a nice weekend. I think I need a little dip away, a little getaway.
17: Too bad your Yankees are in Chicago.
16: I know. You know what, though? Got a pain in the ass teenage daughter. You know, to go and just escape for a second, I think is good for me right now. So I'm going east. Then you got guys like Deebo Samuel. Get to sit back and relax. They got a one-year deal back with the old team. And maybe he could retire with the old team. Prove that he's worth another one-year deal. But he got a one-year, $7 million deal. Rich likes it. But, like, what a nice weekend he's going to have, knowing that it's all signed and sealed and ready to go. And then the best weekend of it all, Tom Holland's weekend.
20: I don't know why people aren't making a bigger deal about the fact that Tom Holland is in The Odyssey and Spider-Man. And I don't know. There's got to be some record that's going to be broken with him and Zendaya, right? Like, they're both in multiple movies that are making this much money. Like, that's unheard of. Spider-Man, they're saying, is going to be the highest grossing movie of the year.
16: And
20: The Odyssey, there is a 2-month wait for people that want to see it in 70 millimeter, like they say, which is the perfect way to see it. In fact, Danny, you hit us up with, there were some websites that had a queue with thousands of people waiting to see it.
17: 40,000 people waiting to see that 70 millimeter.
16: Yeah, that's since they've extended it like another month or whatever, right? So think about it. Is Spider-Man, by the way, like automatic number one this week?
20: Yeah.
16: It is?
20: Yeah.
16: Even though The Odyssey is still kicking that much ass. All right, so you got Tom Holland. If you're not piecing it together, he's in both movies. Like, those are big-time blockbuster numbers. Zendaya, too. And she's in Dune 3. So she's having a summer. Now, based on that, what are you doing to ensure weekend, a great rest of your summer as August begins tomorrow? Let us know. And then, you know, I mentioned Deebo there because Rich really believes, and I wrote this down, and I wanted to bring that up again, that because of this sort of solidifies them, he thinks they're still the team to beat.
20: I know. No, I'm not everyone agrees.
16: That's the side note.
20: But do you know they're saying Spider-Man, Brand New Day? This is a big window. Usually they're like,
16: daughter's going tomorrow.
20: You know how they usually say,
16: Everybody's going.
20: The movies.
16: Sexy Ryan saw it already. He said it was great.
20: You know how they always say, it's projected to make, and that number's usually within a few, you know, maybe 10 or 20 million. This is a big window. They're saying Spider-Man, Brand New Day could achieve a massive global opening weekend anywhere between 425 mil and possibly up to 800 mil, depending.
16: What?
20: I'm like,
16: yeah,
20: what?
16: That's nuts.
20: They're saying in the U.S., anywhere from 195 to maybe 300.
16: That's crazy. Yeah, that's awesome.
20: So
16: the box office is back. And I think you, Fox Sports Radio Nation, can't be sleeping on it. I know it's expensive. I know it's like a hassle to leave the house sometimes. But it truly is the best experience. In today's world of not being able to pay attention, you're always on your phone, you're always distracted at home, go to the theater experience and make a night of it. Well, like, you got plans right there. We'll tell you more about that during weekend hobby.
20: It's also your last weekend before football.
16: That's what
20: I'm
16: saying.
20: There's not another weekend between now and February that football will not have begun.
21: It depends on how much you weigh preseason football, which I don't care at all about. So
20: but
21: for
20: it's
21: me,
20: still, it's still official.
21: Football doesn't start until week zero of college football.
20: All right, snaps are being taken, Sam.
21: Yeah.
20: Well,
21: Sam,
20: snaps
21: for exhibition.
17: Yeah,
20: Sam,
17: you're the minority, buddy.
16: What are you doing to ensure
21: preseason
16: a good
21: games
16: weekend?
21: Stink, and I don't care about the Hall of Fame game.
17: No,
21: I hate the preseason.
17: It's football. It's NFL football.
21: No, it's not.
17: Yes, it is.
20: I hate it.
21: I hate it.
16: Damn, Sam. So what are you doing
20: to ensure a good weekend, Sam?
16: What are you going to do to bring your best Tom Holland?
17: He's
16: going to
17: watch WNBA.
21: I might. Well, tonight I will. I don't know. I'm working here on Sunday, so shorter weekend for me.
20: By the way, audible for a second. I'm like Peyton Manning at the line of scrimmage with this.
17: Your forehead looks like
20: that. How dare you? Did you see Brittany Griner's wife? They're getting divorced. Brittany Griner is getting divorced. And I think Brittany Griner's the one that filed. And I just think that's wild only because didn't that woman spend like so much time and effort trying to get her out of Russian prison?
16: Yes. From what
20: I
16: recall.
20: And I'm not saying that's a lifetime pass of loyalty, but imagine you're with someone and tooth and nail, they fight and protest and try to get you out of a terrible situation. And then you're free and you're like, yeah, later. I don't know. Are you a little shocked that so quickly that went south?
16: I mean, I don't know who the headache is there, but isn't that the story with like George Lopez, who needed a kidney?
20: Well, that's right. Didn't he get a kidney from his wife and then divorced her?
16: Yeah, and then something happened. I mean,
20: stories about
16: I don't
20: that.
16: I spread rumors, but
20: oh, yeah.
16: So
20: based on the Tom Holland situation, because it really is crazy, and of course Zendaya, what's the best weekend in sports that comes to mind? Do you have a best weekend ever? And what are you doing this weekend?
1: Yeah, I mean, that's got to be Tom Holland right now.
20: That's insane. Yeah, honestly, I actually do agree with Rich. There has to be some sort of blockbuster record, some sort of
1: that he's going to break.
20: Record that he's going to break as far as how much revenue these films generated, how much money was made.
1: Because if these movies are breaking records,
20: yeah,
1: and Odyssey and Spider-Man are both this mammoth,
20: these are huge summer blockbusters.
1: Like, I bet you there's a record. I'll look it up, but I didn't see when I looked. Like, is there a... No one's ever made more from movies in the box office in a month than blank. I don't know, maybe like Sam Jackson or something. Like, but there's got to be...
20: In the world of sports, you think, what, Deion Sanders played football and baseball in the same weekend. Those are legendary moments.
1: Well, the Yankees won the World Series the day after you became a dad. That was your best 40 hours.
20: In 16 years, might have been my best, like, my most victorious weekend.
17: It says Holland and his better half are on track to surpass Angelina Jolie and Brad Pitt's $13 billion record as the highest grossing acting couple.
1: Wow.
20: Yeah, that's a sweet power couple situation they're in, too.
17: It says if both films hit $1 billion, Holland will join an elite group of actors with multiple billion-dollar hits in a single year.
20: Yeah, and we bring it up because... You know, Rich and I were talking about it before the show. We've been talking about it. Really haven't heard anyone else talking about it.
1: I think because we live in a social media world where people care about sports and social media and, you know, music and stuff. I think the Hollywood actor doesn't get the love it got from, like, our parents' generation. So a guy like Tom Holland certainly does not get the esteem of actors in the past.
20: Mm-mm. No, but congratulations to him. Enjoy your weekend. Enjoy your... Beginning to August as summer winds down, because even here in L.A., school starts again in what, August 12th? I think August 12th is when school starts.
1: As our video producer Spot points out, see, I don't know how to look at this. Like, Zoe Saldana, she has the record for most money when you combine all her movies together, but if they're not the lead, do you count that movie?
20: Samuel L. Jackson did, yeah, just but I'm based saying, on all the movies he was
1: yeah,
20: in.
1: Yeah, but I'm saying, like, if you are in a movie as, like, an ancillary character, do you feel like you should get credit for that movie?
20: Well,
1: like, if you're...
21: Maybe it was wise that you chose, or you took that role that was offered to you.
1: Yeah, but I'm saying, like, Sam, if you... Like, Zoe Saldana is great, but if she's a superhero in a franchise that just happens to dominate, but not, like, the main
21: It's
1: person,
21: not quite the same thing. In the 90s, like, Jim Carrey, he had, like... He had, like, The Mask and Dumb and Dumber or something come out, like, in the same year. I know it didn't make as much money as these movies, but Jim Carrey had, like, this run in the 90s of, like, banger after banger.
1: Well, this was 19 years ago, 07, and I only know this because I just recorded the countdown earlier today for Sirius XM. Pop 2K, I do the 2000s countdown every weekend. And 07, which feels like yesterday, 19 years ago, that was the summer of Judd Apatow. That was the summer of... Knocked Up, and that was the summer of all those Judd Apatow movies we loved in the 2000s. A lot of them were 07.
20: I looked this up just for fun. The record for home runs hit by a single player in a standard three-game weekend series. How many home runs do you think? What's the record?
21: Best weekend ever.
20: Six, actually.
21: Okay.
20: Achieved in the modern era by Jose Abreu. In 2020.
1: Damn.
20: Well, he had six home runs in one weekend.
1: Well, have a great weekend.
20: Tom Holland.
1: Which is going to be insane. So, and by the way, you can always hit us up. If you've seen it in 70 millimeter and you really genuinely think, oh, it's worth it.
20: It's got to be. I mean, it's going to be pricey, but not anything you can't afford. I was seeing it's like, what, 50, 60 bucks?
17: I saw it in Dolby. And it was a great experience.
1: Yeah, I mean, that's
17: a good backup.
20: Yeah, but if you're a film buff and you really want to make a night of it.
1: But do you have that keen of an eye? Does Steve Covino have that keen of an eye?
20: Well, how do you know if you don't know what you're missing? You know, like, you're not seeing the whole picture the way it was meant to be filmed. You're not seeing the entire, you're not seeing Matt Damon's sandals. Like I said, you're not seeing all of it.
21: I hear you see something of Matt Damon.
1: Oh, really?
20: Oh, there's a junk shot?
21: My friend saw it and he said, you do see some of Matt Damon. He's like, I don't know why.
20: Yeah, he's wearing a helmet. Like, is that what you mean?
21: In passing.
1: Oh, no. No, that's
20: another helmet?
1: Oh, yeah.
21: Yeah. Outdoor plumbing.
20: Wow.
1: What?
2: Thank you.
20: Matt Damon shows his junk?
17: What was he looking for? I didn't see anything like
21: that. Yeah, I know. My friend's like, you see his member.
20: Well, see, and that's because you didn't see it.
21: Yeah, you didn't see the full cut. Yeah, no pun intended.
19: This is also the second time Sam has brought this up today. I know you guys weren't in earlier, but he has some reason he's loving to talk about this.
21: I'm like, what was the point of that? Just to add some authenticity?
20: I genuinely think... Sam just lost. Someone just won a bet. They got Sam to say an incorrect fact. They made a bet. Sam.
21: Wait, was he? Was
20: no, I don't know. We'll see.
21: My friend said it was in there.
20: All right.
3: Maybe he's just saying that to see if you say a national radio.
20: Yeah, that's what I'm saying.
21: He's like multiple times now.
20: That's funny. All right, listen, we're going to play Brainwave next. 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Again, last weekend before the NFL officially preseason-wise kicks off. 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
1: Thought about more domination, by the way. 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
1: 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And it made me think of, at one point, Howard Stern had the number one book and the number one radio show and movie right in the country.
3: And Prince was probably having sex with everybody on the set.
1: That is true.
3: Right, what a weekend.
1: And you talk about domination. I always say that, much like how Tom Holland's underrated right now, like people aren't talking about it, the Black Eyed Peas. You remember the Black Eyed Peas, right? They had the number one song.
4: Let's get it started. Ha!
1: They had the number one song 28 of the 52 weeks in 2009.
4: Yeah, they were around a lot like, in the early 2000s.
1: Remember, I got a feeling. Number one for 14 weeks. Boom, boom, pow. Boom, boom, pow was number one for 3 months, 12 weeks. And I'm a bee was number one for a couple weeks. In 2009, more than half the year, they had the number one song. And I don't think anyone ever mentions it.
3: They owned every weekend.
1: Yeah, they owned it.
3: In 2009. So own the weekend, Tom Holland style and Zendaya style. Enjoy the movies. Enjoy some sports, some good games. And now it's time to enjoy some prizes in a game we call Brainwave.
1: Let's go.
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5: It's easy. We drop fun sports, music, and entertainment questions. And if you match with enough of these bozos, you win.
9: I love that.
5: On the count of three, reveal.
3: Brainwave.
1: Ooh.
10: One, two, three.
3: Yeah.
1: Locked in.
11: You guys are on the same wavelength right now.
10: All right. Happy Friday. Let's get it going. The questions in this game are all subjective. You just need to try and match the brain of CNR and the crew. All right, going to get our contestant from the studio lines, and then I'll explain the rules. Matt in Chico, California was the first through.
1: Hey, what's up, Matt?
10: What
1: hey,
10: up, Matt?
12: Good luck.
10: Hey, Matt, what do you do for a living there?
12: I'm a delivery driver for Office Depot.
10: Okay, cool.
1: Nice, man.
10: The guys are messing around with their dry erase boards over there.
1: I wrote Rich Loves Taboo, but not everybody knows who that is. I wrote Rich Loves Taboo from the Black Eyed Peas.
10: All right, Matt.
1: Throwing out random Black Eyed Pea fun facts.
13: I think you love Taboo. You know who it is.
10: Here's how the game works. I have five rounds ready to go. Our contestant, you, Matt, need to win two of the rounds to be the champ and walk away with one of those hot CNR summer grilling aprons. I'm going to ask a question and then give three equal answers to choose from. The six of us on the show here are going to write down our answers on the dry erase boards instead of goofing around with them. And then on the count of three, you shout out your answer, trying to match with four out of the six of us to win the round, or no matter Matt's answer, if all six of us happen to match, it is a backdoor cover.
1: All right.
10: Round one. Perfect. You guys ready?
4: Let's go.
1: Let's do it.
10: Let's start with the relationship category. Your partner wins a free trip, but because of your work schedule, you can't go. Who should they take? Their best friend? A family member? Or go alone? Think about it. Your partner wins a free trip, but because of your schedule, you can't go. Who should they take? Their best friend, a family member, or go alone?
1: Locked and loaded. Right.
4: Locked.
10: Cool. And Matt, we need your answer on the count of three. One, two, three.
12: Best friend.
10: It says best friend, Steve Covino. What say you?
13: Absolutely best friend, because you want to ensure a great time, right? Family could be annoying.
1: Yeah.
13: Best friend, you know you're going to have a good time. Nobody? Who would make their spouse go alone?
1: One of the guys on the ultimatum.
13: Yeah, seriously.
1: You see that one? The sleazy looking guy with the slicked hair. He told the girl he was with, like, you're not allowed to have friends.
10: Best friend, okay.
1: Best friend all day. Let's go.
10: Emmy sitting in best for the friend. Game here.
13: What up, Emmy?
10: Who'd you say? This microphone button there.
13: Yeah. Hold on.
14: Sorry, technical error back here.
13: Check.
14: There he is.
13: Oh, there.
15: Technical error.
14: Sorry.
10: Emmy, welcome into Brainwave. He said best friend, too. All right, so all three right. for three. Okay. We need one more point. Dan Beyer.
16: You got it here. BFF.
10: Best friend. Okay. Internet. internet argued about this one a little bit. There's more jealous people out there than you think.
1: Oh, wait, what did you say, Teddy?
10: Oh, I also said best friend.
1: He erased his answer already.
10: Well, yeah, but
1: Teddy wrote alone.
4: Clean sweet.
10: No. Clean sweet. Look, it said best friend.
4: Go have a great time with your bestie.
10: All right, so we would have been 6 for 6 anyways.
1: Oh, technical error over here.
10: Matt.
1: Sorry.
4: Come on.
10: All right, Matt, you're halfway to seeing our grill and apron already. Let's go to the sports category. In training camp, a significant injury to which position on your favorite football team would hurt the start of the season more? Your running back, your starting running back, your starting middle linebacker, or your starting left tackle? Ooh. All right, so it's training camp right now. Significant injury to which position on your favorite football team would hurt the start of the season for them more? Your starting running back, your starting middle linebacker, or your starting left tackle? Everybody locked?
4: Locked.
1: Yes.
10: Okay, and Matt, we need your answer. 1, 2, 3.
12: Left tackle.
10: He says left tackle. We go in reverse order. Iowa Samuel, what do you think?
4: Matt, we are on the same brainwave. I think you lose your left tackle, throws everything off.
10: They call him the Mike linebacker. He's like the brain of your defense, so I went middle linebacker. Okay. Dan Beyer.
7: Ball knowers know. Left tackle.
10: All right.
7: Left tackle.
10: Emmy?
8: I went running back. I need that truck.
1: I feel like spot start all these guys, but left tackle must protect the quarterback.
4: Ooh, comes down to Covino.
13: Sorry, I was on the same brainwave as Danny G.
1: No!
10: Yeah, it's that brain of the defense, man.
13: Middle linebacker.
10: All right.
13: Yeah, okay. I get it now, but that was my first thought.
10: It's okay. We got more categories here. Let's go to round 3. I'm calling this the getting sniped category.
1: Well, hold on. Go back to that last one.
10: Okay.
1: Use my team that's injured more than any other team. Trent Williams, that changes everything. I know not everyone's big Trent, but like think about that starting left tackle is make or break.
4: You have to develop rhythm and chemistry.
1: Yeah, it's like,
4: and so you need an offensive line, a healthy one, to open up holes for whoever running back might be.
1: Exactly.
10: When your team has been a thin linebacker as mine has for so many years.
1: Everyone can make their own reasoning. I just know that I've seen teams fall apart without their left tackle.
7: Danny's team also hasn't had an offensive line healthy for a while as well.
10: Very true. All right, round 3, getting sniped. Wesley Snipes turned 64 today. So tell me this, which legal charge against you would keep you up the most at night? Tax evasion, credit card fraud, or insider trading?
1: He got accused of all these things?
10: He got in trouble for tax evasion. So I'm saying, which of these three would keep you up the most at night in his honor? Tax evasion, credit card fraud, or insider trading? Basically, which would you least want your name attached to?
1: Okay.
10: All right, we're all writing our answers down.
13: All right.
10: Which keeps you up the most at night if you have one of these charges? Everybody locked in?
1: Boom.
10: All right, Matt. 1, 2, 3.
12: Tax evasion?
10: He says tax evasion. Steve Covino, what you say?
4: No, it starts with me.
1: No.
10: No, no.
13: No, yeah, I'm up. I'm up.
10: All right, Steve Covino.
13: That recently haunted Carlos Mencia, right? I don't know. I hear about that a lot. So not that it's okay. They're all terrible. But the most like low life answer would be credit card fraud. I thought, like, what a trash bag.
10: Rich
13: credit
10: Davis.
13: Card fraud.
1: My thoughts. All right. So first of all, what was the first one again? Tax evasion.
10: I feel like
1: a lot of times when people do shenanigans with taxes, they have the opportunity before they go to prison to can you pay it? Credit card fraud depends on if the person you frauded wants the charges pressed. Insider trading, you're effed. If you somehow get accused of insider trading, I watch too many like money shows, but you would get screwed.
10: All right, Emmy.
8: I've got tax evasion because the IRS doesn't play.
10: All right,
1: they don't play.
10: DB.
7: I think we can all understand and not wanting to pay taxes, and who wouldn't want some inside information?
1: Yeah.
7: But credit card fraud is all on you.
1: Yeah. That's true.
10: You know, I think insider trading, Rich, I'm on the same brainwave as you. I think you can get up to 20 years for that.
1: Yeah.
10: So that should probably keep you up the most at night. Iowa Sam?
4: We're all over the place. And you were right, Cove. We switched back and forth.
1: Technical error.
4: I said credit card fraud because that's like stealing someone's identity.
1: I should have said that too. That's probably the word. That's like dirtbag behavior. You're right.
10: Yeah. Somebody who coaches now that we all know still has that following him around to this day. All right, let's go to round four. You have two more categories here, Matt, to get one to win. Let's go to music. Which one of these one-hit wonder jams would get the biggest reaction at your backyard party? Let's say it's 40 to 50-year-olds there with you. Okay. Which of these one-hit wonder jams would get the biggest reaction at your backyard party?
1: Picturing all the middle-aged moms and dads from my kids' teams
10: exactly,
1: in the yard.
10: Okay. Exactly. That's exactly what I was thinking about. 30, Rich's
1: I'm
10: backyard.
1: 35 to 50-year-olds. Okay, let's go.
10: All right, here's the three one-hit wonders. What's Up by Four Non-Blondes. Covino, could you sing a little bit of that for us?
13: And I say, hey, yeah, yeah, yeah, hey.
1: Are you
13: hey, yeah, yeah.
1: You don't want to give the beginning of the song?
13: I said, hey. 25 years and my life is filled. Trying to get back.
10: That's why that was a one-hit wonder. Thank you, Matt. The second song to choose from, Mambo Number 5 by Lou Bega.
13: Hey, Rich, would you like to sing that one?
1: A little bit of Erica by my side. A little bit of Monica.
10: Or Informer by Snow. I would say, I'm going to just sing some of that.
13: Informer.
1: Well done, Tim.
10: All right, so which of those one-hit wonder jams would get the biggest reaction at your backyard party? Four Non-Blondes, Lou Bega, or Snow? We're all writing our answers down.
13: Oh, man.
10: I know, tough one. All right. Everybody locked in?
1: Yes.
8: Locked in.
1: Let's
10: okay.
1: go.
9: Locked in.
10: Matt, we need your answer on the count of three. One, two, three.
12: The first one.
10: Four Non-Blondes. Okay, now we start with Iowa Sam.
9: Well, I already tipped off my answer. I don't want Lou Bega within 500 yards of my home. And Four Non-Blondes is fine, but I went with Informer and by Snow.
1: Yeah, great one.
10: Snow. He gets a point from me. I said Four Non-Blondes. The way CNR were harmonizing, I've heard people do that when you play it on big speakers.
1: Oh, my God, do I try?
10: Dan Beyer.
1: I try all the day.
7: I added Snowflakes, if you can see it on the stream. Informer for Snow.
10: All right. Emmy.
8: I've got Mambo Number 5.
13: Yeah, but what's 1 through 4? Anybody know?
1: No.
8: First four ladies.
1: Not hits.
10: Rich Davis.
1: Yo, Snow is a hit. Informer, that's retro. People would love
10: right.
1: that one.
10: All right. So mathematically, he's out of it. Yep. But Covino.
13: Snow won't turn Snow. Informer.
1: As soon as those horns hit, I'd be pumped. Yeah.
10: All right. It comes down to the last category, Matt. Let's go back to sports. Your favorite baseball team is in last place right now on July 31st. Sorry, Rich. What would you rather see? They go on a win streak but still have no shot at the wild card? They hold steady with the roster and regroup in the offseason, or they build for the future by trading away a couple players before the deadline next week. So the three choices, they go on a win streak but still don't make the wild card. They hold steady with the roster and regroup in the offseason, or they build for the future by trading away a couple players before the deadline next week. All right, we're all writing our answers down. Everybody locked?
13: Locked.
9: Locked.
10: All right, Matt, on the count of three, we need your answer. One, two, three.
12: I'm an A's fan. Build for the future. Trade away.
10: He says trade away. Steve Covino, what do you think?
13: I don't know. I'm a sucker. I want to see the win streak. Sorry. I want to see something to root for.
10: Rich Davis?
1: Mets suck. Trade them all. Trade them all.
10: That's a point.
1: Trade them all.
10: Emmy.
1: Trade them all.
8: I think it's time to regroup.
10: Regroup? He says DB.
9: Wait. Which one's regroup?
10: That was the second one.
9: Okay.
10: This is not a point for him. Yeah. DB.
7: Sell. Trade him away.
1: Trade him.
10: I'm like Covino. I'd rather get some good mojo going with a win streak.
1: So if you're the Mets, what would winning do right now?
13: That's give you something to watch and root for.
10: Yeah.
13: You
10: know?
1: Oh, it's
13: maybe
1: over, bro.
13: Give you something to believe
10: Give you some
13: in.
10: Momentum into next season, maybe? Iowa Sam?
9: I said hold steady. Like spaghetti.
13: None of us are on the same brainwave.
1: Sorry, dude.
10: Matt, we thank you for listening every day there in Chico, and thanks for playing the game today.
13: Thank you, buddy. Thank you very much, man.
12: Hey, later.
13: That's the name of the game, Brainwave. Yeah,
10: he started so well.
13: Yo, he won the first round.
1: Yeah, then couldn't. That was an easy one, though.
13: Sorry, man.
9: Yeah, that one was.
1: Yeah.
9: Yeah, that was good one.
3: All right. All right.
1: Thank you. Let's go to Dan Bayer for an update. DB, what's doing, hey, bud?
7: We'll see if the Mets are selling. They're not starting Freddy Peralta tonight against the A's. The Tigers not starting the Mets face the Marlins tonight. It's the Tigers who face the A's. They won't have Casey Mize going, but no Peralta tonight for New York or Mize for the Tigers. Yankees and Cubs earlier today at Wrigley.
15: Pitch from Bednar. Bouncing well right back to Bednar. Yes, indeed. Walks over, underhand flip to Goldie. Victory for the New York Yankees. A 2-0 decision. Boy, oh boy, this was something special.
7: Yankees got solo home runs from Amed Rosario and Spencer Jones in that 2-0 victory on the Yankees radio network. Victor Wembanyama extended his contract with Nike, which will include an upcoming signature shoe. CBS Sports put Tony Romo on leave, and they also announced that J.J. Watt will take his spot in the lead booth for their NFL coverage alongside Jim Nance, as long as Romo is out on the leave following his arrest on OWI charges earlier this week. Packers activated tight end Tucker Kraft off of the PUP list. Rocket Classic, second-round play. Cam Young is at 10 under par, as is Patrick Cantlay. Ricky Fowler is one shot back at 9 under par. Patrick Fishburne is on the course right now. He's also at 10 under par and tied with Young and Cantlay for the lead. A couple of other notes, guys, just back to baseball. The Athletic is saying that the Brewers would be willing to take on Tarek Skubal's full salary for the rest of the year if they were able to swing a deal, while ESPN is saying the Padres are likely to keep closer Mason Miller. Pirates and Reds tied up at 2 apiece as they play in the second in Cincinnati. Guys, back to you.
3: Thank you, hey. Dan Byer. Have a great weekend,
7: man. Thanks, guys.
3: Man.
7: You too.
1: And you know what? One thought before we get into weekend hobnobbing. Yeah. We talked a little bit about my Niners. In regards to Brandon Ayuk, who, that guy, you know, he's his own worst enemy. The guy doesn't say anything that makes any sense. He's destroying his own career. I saw someone post on social media. Juice was cut, came back. Dre Greenlaw signed with Denver, came back. Debo's back. Trent keeps extending. Fred Warner keeps extending. Kittle keeps extending. Maybe the culture is fine, and the weirdo without a team that just needs to grow up and handle their business is you, Brandon Ayuk. When you think about it, right? Mm-hmm. The culture is not a problem to anyone at the Niners except for who?
3: Oh, yeah.
1: Brandon Ayuk.
3: He's a wackadoo.
1: All right, so we got more Covino and Rich. Weekend Hobnobbing next.
16: Need an arm?
3: They're looking for a bullpen.
16: A bat?
3: They're going to move some decent names to get those pieces.
16: Maybe you need a whole new squad.
1: Uh-oh. Get rid of everyone. They stink, they stink, they stink. Oh!
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1: Yes!
16: And we're talking about it.
3: Maybe a shortstop.
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29: Storms likely tonight, otherwise cloudy skies expected. Lows level off around 65. Storms likely tomorrow, highs level off around 74. Cloudy skies expected. Cloudy skies expected tomorrow night. Chance of thunderstorms. Lows dip down to about 62. High temperatures reach up to 75. Sunday, with a chance of rain showers. 78, lots of sunshine Monday. Right now, it's 78 degrees. That's your updated forecast. I'm meteorologist Paul Trombley.
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1: Girl, I've Been Hurt, which Covino just sang, that was a top 20 hit. I'm not saying it was a hit, but
3: that was his follow-up.
1: Can you call Snow Informer a one-hit wonder if they had another song that
3: Informer was so big?
2: Yeah, Rich. You know? It was such a big hit, he couldn't even recover from it.
1: No, of course, but I'm saying technically, if he had a song
2: that wasn't a number one, so.
1: Yeah, but I'm saying if he had another song that was a top 20, it's hard to say one-hit wonder.
2: But Snow Informer still listed as one of the top one-hit wonders of the 90s.
1: Yeah, you're right.
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3: Getting you ready for Monday so you know what's going on, so you know what to talk about. Now, I got to give Danny G the credit because he got on him. He's like, yo, man. You're making me sad. You're not taking my advice. Boo-hoo-hoo. 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
3: So I got Apple TV. I started watching Cape Fear, and now I can't wait for the final episode tonight.
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3: 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UFC Fight Night, Medich versus Rodriguez. So you got some UFC tomorrow night and some boxing. You got Lamont Roach versus William Zepeda on DAZN. So that'll be on DAZN for the WBC lightweight strap. Roach Zepeda. Over Promise is our bonus pod. You could watch it. You could listen. But it's a show, 22, 23 minutes. Watch it and enjoy. We talk about the LeBron jersey rage. LeBron selling jerseys, man, and the rules of jerseys. We talk about ASU. They now have influencer as a major at ASU. Would you pay for your kids' tuition if they wanted to be an influencer major? We talk about that and more, plus backyard must-haves, like backyard activity must-haves as we get into August. It's all on Overpromised, episode 149, right here on our YouTube channel.
1: All right. Documentaries. If you're into documentaries, I don't know. If you guys have watched any of these, give me the thumbs up or thumbs down. Toxic Love Story?
3: Good one, yeah.
2: Yeah, yeah, thumbs up.
1: All right, I was going to say, this is about a woman that almost ends up like in prison. I don't want to give the details,
3: it's worth the watch.
1: It's about a crazy ex, right?
2: Yeah, it's a wild story.
1: It's so disturbing, but Idaho Murders, those college kids that got killed, there's a new documentary with more details about that horrific crime.
2: You're on your own.
1: You saw he's trying to change his plea to not guilty?

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1: Again,
2: haven't we seen a movie like this before?
3: I heard it's just okay, but I like both guys.
1: Yeah,
3: and so they have great chemistry, Marcello and Kevin Hart.
1: So, listen, it's an hour and 40 minutes. If you can't give up that, then, you know, what do you want me to tell you? So, that's what I got this
3: weekend.
1: That's
3: on Netflix.
2: If I could get to the theater having a toddler, I would love to go to Spider-Man.
1: Yeah.
2: And in fact, Cole might let me watch half that. It's his birthday weekend, so
1: yeah.
2: See you guys at Chuck E. Cheese on Sunday.
1: See you at Chuck E. Cheese.
2: Brenda, my wife, she wants to watch The Devil Wears Prada 2. It is now on Disney Plus.
1: Oh, cool.
2: So if you're a fan of the first one, that's now available.
3: Actually, the first one's really good.
2: I like the first
3: it's
2: one.
3: It's a really good movie. Yeah. If you ever had a tough boss, I think anybody could relate to that movie. Iowa Sam, what are you watching, buddy? Anything good?
4: You know, WNBA, of
3: all
4: course.
3: Weekend,
4: tonight.
3: All
4: maybe
3: weekend.
4: I'll try to find a ticket to the Odyssey tomorrow.
1: Nice.
4: You know, and I got Danny G's birthday party.
1: There you go.
4: Son.
1: Yeah.
4: I'll be there.
1: Well, are you going to be playing? What are you going to play? You try to knock the little ice down?
4: I haven't
1: down?
4: Been inside of Chuck E. Cheese for decades, so we'll see.
1: Going to do
3: find
1: ski
3: Sam
1: ball?
3: In the ball pit.
1: There you go. Right, we'll see you guys on Monday. Have a great one. Until then, arrivederci, baby.
3: See you in the promised land. Yeah.
1: Goodbye. Bye, guys.
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1: Later.
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5: In baseball today at Wrigley Field, the Yankees shut out the Chicago Cubs 2-0 with two solo homers. The Yanks had only two other hits in the game. The loss to Shota Imanaga. The Yanks are second in the AL East. They were 3.5 behind the Rays. Tampa Bay is hosting the White Sox tonight. The White Sox are a first-place team in the AL Central. Two-game lead over Cleveland. The Twins are 3 back. The Rays pitcher Shane McClanahan was placed on the injured list with a bad back. The Phillies are at Baltimore. Phil slugger Kyle Schwarber returns after an illness. Toronto hosts St. Louis. Blue Jays first baseman Vladimir Guerrero Jr. returns from a hamstring injury. The Mets are hosting Miami. The Mets have scratched pitcher Freddie Peralta from his start. He'll likely be traded. And Detroit's at the A's later. Detroit Tigers pitcher Casey Mize was scratched from his start. Baseball's trade deadline comes up Monday, August 3rd. I'm Steve DeSager.
6: One guy is happily divorced. One guy is happily married. One guy gets called daddy by his three beautiful daughters. One guy gets called

0: 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Does this seem weird to anybody else?
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6: Wow!
4: And now, live on YouTube.
6: Do it live! I'll write it and we'll do it live!
2: Do it!
4: Thank you, Bill. Say my name.
7: Rob Parker.
4: Say his name.
7: Kelvin Washington.
4: And we are indeed the Odd Couple on this funky flashback Friday. We will debut. Should we call it a debut, right?
7: Well, look,
4: considering what it is.
7: It might involve some of that. You might as well call it the debut because,
4: Kelvin
7: might,
4: is sick over this. He's like, he told his minister not to listen to the show in the third hour, right?
7: I don't know.
6: Oh, God.
7: I don't know where this is going. So, you know. I'm just here so I won't get fined, in the words of Marshawn Lynch.
4: The open, though, is just, oh, man. Alex,
7: you heard it?
8: Oh, it's so good.
4: All right, we'll get to that.
7: I haven't heard it.
8: I've heard it.
4: Okay, we got to get to that. All right, it is the Odd Couple on a Funky Flashback Friday. You'll need our telephone number because we are, without question, the most listener-friendly national sports talk radio show on the planet.
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7: Buddy Maller.
4: At least when people are still awake. Sorry about that, Ben. I know. Still a lot of listeners who are snoozing. Write it down, commit it to memory, 877-99-ON-FOX. For you laymen out there who can't figure out the letters and numbers,
10: it's
4: 877-996-6369. And if you hear feedback on the line, guess what? It's your own fault. It means only one thing.
11: You forgot to turn down the radio.
4: And if you're calling here and have a problem with what we say to you, tough, because...
12: Well, I'm talking to you the way I want to talk to you. 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
4: With that said, always remember...
13: The Odd Couple was filmed in front of a live audience.
2: Sweet obedience.
4: All right. Let's go. Big show. Let me welcome in my partner. He is...
7: Kelvin Washington. Sup, man? Happy, what did I say? It was going to be Flexing Friday. Since you keep flexing, you know, I've been every continent. You know, they sending me
4: Monty
7: FedEx
4: was really bothered
7: letters.
4: By that, huh?
7: Yeah, she was. She was taken aback by that. She said, oh, you know, it's one of those things like a humble brag, you know?
4: I wasn't bragging. I was just saying.
7: I mean, it was a fact. You know, this is true that you were one of only, what, probably 20 black people to go to Antarctica?
4: Maybe.
6: Wow.
4: But it is Freaky Friday. Should we say Freaky Friday? It might be Rob G.
7: It might be, well, apparently.
4: Let's welcome in everybody. You good? You ready to go?
7: Yeah.
4: What was that?
7: Who we got live that? Audio from the King Coast letter, too? What's going on?
4: Rob G, is that you? Who is that?
6: You think my voice can get that deep?
7: That's you, Rob Parker.
6: It's Julian.
4: Who?
6: Julian, one of the new guys we just hired. You know Julian.
4: Yeah, is that Julian?
14: Really? Oh, yeah.
7: I don't know. I think it's Rob.
6: That's Rob, an audio recording. One night at Kinko segment coming up.
7: Yeah, I think he had a
6: safe
7: recording.
6: Not from, so safe anymore, ladies and gentlemen.
7: From 92.
4: Wow.
7: I think that's you, Rob.
4: I don't know. What was it, 1992? What year was that?
7: I don't know, but it just felt right.
4: It was the 90s.
7: Don't interrupt my joke with semantics, okay?
4: Okay, I'm just saying. All right,
7: facts.
4: Hey, let's welcome in the Odd Couple crew because we wouldn't be able to do this farm radio program without them. Rob G is our producer. Bud Mexican is... Alex is our engineer.
15: Pay no attention to that man behind the curtain.
4: One more, Alex.
15: Pay no attention to that man behind the curtain.
4: Steve DeSager
16: is at
4: the anchor desk. He'll keep us updated throughout the program.
16: Never heard of him.
1: Never heard of
4: it. It is Sagar tonight.
7: Rob, you can't be belly dancing. What was going on there?
4: I know. Sagar is our social media guru for tonight. No doubt. And Rob G, you there? Has he stepped away?
8: Rob, that's just a great setup for you. Just say, hey, Rob G, and then pause for 10 seconds. I love that. That was a great job.
4: No, no, but I'm just trying to get you to respond because I can't see you.
8: Okay, what's up?
7: But wait till we have the celebrity boxing match between y'all two. I can't wait, man.
4: Yes, that's going to happen. That's going to be on the last day of when I retire.
7: I can't wait. Get y'all some oversized gloves.
4: I'm
7: going to
4: kick the crap out of Rob G and then leave California. Okay?
7: I can't
4: wait. So his brothers can't attack me or whatever. I'll be gone. I'll be on the plane.
7: Straight to the airport. I'm heading
4: straight to the airport, Rob G. You cannot get me. All right. For hour number three, can you, let's just tease the segment and we're going to get into the show.
8: Sure. So we have One Night at Kinko's, seductive stories from a sports reporter coming at 9:30 p.m. Eastern. This is real life, unedited, factual commentary from a lovely lady back in the day that had an intimate encounter with Rob Parker. So excited this lady was, so satisfied that she had to write and fax a letter from Kinko's to Rob Parker discussing how he made her feel.
9: Oh, yeah.
8: It's going to be fun. It's going to be raunchy. You're not going to want to miss it.
4: That's right. We're all excited for this because it could be okay. Like there's a good chance.
7: It ain't going to be okay. Kelvin.
4: Okay. All right. There we go. So make sure you check it out. Hour number three, 9:30 Eastern, 6:30 Pacific. All right. And make sure you check us out on YouTube, of course. And just go and search Odd Couple FSR on YouTube. And there you go. All right, Rob G. Kelvin, let's get started.
7: Let's get it.
4: And let's start with CBS and Tony Romo, Rob G.
8: That's right. Big news of the day in the wake of the OWI arrest, operating while impaired. Tony Romo, we all saw the body cam footage. Not great. Not a good look for the former Dallas Cowboys quarterback. And as a result, CBS Sports has placed Romo on leave indefinitely following his arrest last week. However, CBS Sports reportedly has not considered firing Romo, with one anonymous executive telling the Daily Mail, quote, "I don't want to act like it's not a big deal, because it is, but it's not going to get him fired." Of course, the network pays Romo $18 million a year on his contract, and it does not expire until 2030.
4: Once again, CBS can't get it right. Kelvin, they had a chance to get from underneath Tony Romo. Not only this situation, which could have really been bad had somebody been injured, you know, getting behind a wheel drunk and then watching the video really was just bad. He had an open container in the car. This wasn't had a drink at the dinner. And you know what I mean? He's drinking and driving in the car. That's what they found, an open container. Very serious, something that you just have to frown on. And then when you couple that to where he is in his television career, which is he was a breakout star for a year and a half. Mm-hmm. People were so, oh, he knows all the plays. He's calling the plays before they happen. And that went on for a little bit. And then, of course, he started getting plays wrong. He kept doing it over and over to the point where people are like, okay, can you stop that crap? Because it's so bad and it's taken away the broadcast. I can sit here and tell you, as somebody who watches sports and pays attention to announcers and color people, that if you ask Jim Nance privately, he probably would say, can we move on from Tony Romo? He interrupts Jim Nance's calls, Kelvin. Mm-hmm. Jim Nance is like a top flight.
7: Oh, yeah. Come on.
4: A broadcaster. And he steps on his line. It's just, to me, it's not a good broadcast. It just isn't. And here was your opportunity to move on. And then when you go, he's out indefinitely, and you name J.J. Watt right away. Okay, he's going to fill in. But dude, once you do that, now you're going to bring Tony Romo back? Do you know what I mean? It was one thing if you said, he's out indefinitely. We'll figure out what we're going to do. You know what I mean? And we'll see how long he's going to be out. The season still, their first broadcast, I think, is September 13th. There's plenty of time. There's six weeks. Am I right? Like, plenty of time. And instead, you know, to just go and immediately make his replacement known and the idea. I think CBS could have acted more swiftly to let people know. We're not going to tolerate this. He embarrassed the embarrassed the network, and he also put people's lives in jeopardy. And you know that. That's why there are moral clauses and all kinds of stuff. Right. This is big time. Kelvin, you work for a big time news organization as well.
1: Mm-hmm.
4: Trust me, that's not what they want their morning anchor to be pulled over because you've been drinking.
7: Well, and you added to it. Listen. Put it what you just said alone, drinking. But I think you just mentioned there are levels, right? Let's say he had I don't know the numbers. Let's say it was supposed to be 0.02 and he bought a 0.027, right? You'd be like, oh, he must have had two glasses of wine. There's levels, right? You shouldn't drink and drive. We know that, or be impaired. But then there's what we saw, right? He's messing up the sobriety test. He's all over the place. He's got open containers. So there are levels to this. Everything you said makes sense. I think most people listening would understand. The only pushback or challenge I have is I saw it the opposite way, Rob. I saw maybe Jim Nantz is the one in his corner because I thought this would be, to your point, this kind of read as, here are all the reasons why we can let you go. You know, this is obviously something that we don't conduct the code of conduct. You know, you were legally drunk. So this is obviously something that the law is involved. We can let you go now. And I'm sure that could, make his contract null and void or something. But that made me think Jim Nantz may actually want him to say, hey, look, I know he did something wrong. I'll talk to him. I'll be a big brother to him, a friend to him. But we got a great thing going. It's been, 10, 13 years, however long it's been now. And that's how I read it, Rob, was that because I thought on paper, like you said, it makes sense. This is the opportunity to let him go. This is the opportunity to move on. If they've ever felt that way, it was like a layup, right? It just fell in your lap. And so I thought of that, dang, maybe Jim Nantz is like, hey, do what you got to do as far as suspending and replacing him for a while. Maybe he'll miss some preseason games, so on and so forth. But I need my partner. He made a mistake. We're all human. And I feel like, did Jim Nantz jump in front of this? Because obviously you mentioned it. He's the head honcho in this regard. Obviously there's bosses, but he's the voice. He's the voice of their football broadcast. He's the guy. Been there for, decades. So I felt like maybe Jim Nantz stepped in front of that and threw his name out there and said, hey, I work with him, I'll challenge him, I'll be a big brother and help him, but don't let him go off of this one thing. Because that's the only thing I can think of as why they wouldn't.
4: When you say one thing, it's a very serious one thing. It's not something.
7: Oh, I don't disagree. Like, I'm saying maybe Jim,
4: like
7: on paper it doesn't make sense why he would not be, right? This is and the only other thing, Rob, last point for me, what it made me think of, right? And we've talked about it now for the last 2-3 days. Kyle Shanahan. We immediately got body cam footage. We already got the footage out there of Tony Romo. We then got the audio, the video. We see everything. We've got the whole actual thing. Why is it so weird everything's going on with this Kyle Shanahan case situation? That's another thing I thought of.
4: Well, because Tiger Woods, it feels like a cover-up. Like,
7: exactly.
4: That they're going to the extent of the law to cover it. They won't even give up the body cam and all
7: that's
4: the other,
7: saying,
4: you know,
7: Rob,
4: what I mean?
7: So that was the next thing I thought of.
4: It's just a matter of time, though, because you're going to get the newspapers and TV stations, you're going to get a Freedom of Information Act, and they're going to get it. Like,
7: well,
4: they can delay
7: on,
4: it.
7: Hold on.
4: They can
7: that's
4: delay
7: if,
4: it.
7: If, as you mentioned earlier, as a newsman, what we're finding out is a lot of departments are not either requiring or at least not enforcing it, or it's always timely when they seem to have never been on, if you catch my drift. That happens way more than you think. Where's the body cam footage? We don't know. So
4: then all of a sudden the officer can cite whenever they want. They can, like you guy just had an accident and they're not going to cite him for anything. Like if he wasn't the coach of the 49ers, like that stuff is all bad, but let's get back to Roma.
7: But it made me think of that was my point because the Tony, you get what I'm saying? Because look how we got all the information, we got the video, we've seen it, and we haven't seen anything from that. But I think Jim Nantz jumped in front of this. I think Jim Nantz said, "I'll help him. I'll be there." I feel like Jim Nantz is
4: then
7: saving
4: that's the
7: his
4: case,
7: job.
4: But the only problem is with JJ Watt, like What if he's good? You know, like seriously, like whenever you give up your seat and you give up
7: that.
4: A spot,
7: can't do that in this business.
4: Like that is. People might say right away, oh man, that sounds way better. Like seriously,
7: 100%.
4: And then where do you go? So I like the idea. They could have easily said, well, we'll rotate a couple people in. You know what I mean? Because indefinitely, it's weird that they automatically elevated him. You know what I mean?
7: I mean, like, he was sitting there in the bullpen. He's been there now for 3 years.
4: No,
7: they love.
4: But we don't know. But we don't know. Is it 1 week? Week one? Is it week? Like, it just seemed to me like it's got to be longer than that to make that kind of a move.
7: CBS has been going through a lot, as you know. So there may not be the point person in charge to kind of know how to handle this. And they may be licking their finger and putting it in the air and seeing how the wind blows. If people don't care about this in 2 weeks, then they look over their shoulders, we'll bring them back. If people are outraged by this, maybe we won't. But maybe they're doing the whole waiting game, which seems to be a lot of what leadership does in a lot of companies and broadcast companies and even politically now. People licking their finger, waving the air, wait, see how the wind blows, and then they're making decisions.
4: All right, 877-99 on Fox, 877-996-6369. Should CBS have fired Tony Romo? Plain and simple. Yes, no. We'll continue that conversation next with you. It is The Odd Couple. 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

0: love this song. DJ Ali, like, legitimately love this song. Shaka Khan, the great Shaka Khan. Get it, Rob, get it. Get it, Rob, get it.
1: Oh, God.
2: Oh, yeah.
3: Oh, yeah.
0: Oh, boy. Odd Couple. On a funky flashback Friday.
3: In a different way tonight. You're going to see me in a different way tonight. You might not have to think of me the same way.
0: I mean, ever since I read the letter the first time, who knew there was different editions? Rob, I didn't know it was an encyclopedia. I didn't know it was multiple editions.
1: You're going to start calling me Tripod K.
0: No, that's hey, Alex, you know why we can't do that. You already know.
1: Oh.
0: Might be taken.
1: Oh.
0: It's your boys, the Odd Couple, Rob and Kelvin on a, I don't know, Flexin' Friday, Freaky Friday, Flashback Friday, one of them. 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We'll get to Steve DeSager here in just a moment. We'll take a caller to Rob, and then we'll carry some over after we get the update from Steve. Yep. All right. Simple, should CBS fire Tony Romo? Should they have, or should they give him another chance? Your thoughts, 877-99 on Fox. Who we got?
3: All right, Derek in Nebraska. You're on the Odd Couple Fox Sports Radio. What's up, Derek?
4: What's up, Rob? Rob, I just want to tell you real quick, man, you like a real OG, man. And shout out to you, Rob. Real talk, Rob, man, you like a real guy where I'm from, man. But anyway, I think it's just really, man, some Jerry Jones, man, and somebody's getting in these people's heads to, you know, Tony Romo, he has the type of privilege, that Dallas Cowboy privilege.
0: That's a good point.
4: You know, I don't think personally nothing's going to happen to him because, I mean, it's just the NFL, man. Like y'all been talking about the last couple of days, man, they're going to protect their own, man. You know what I mean? When it comes to, you know what I'm talking about, Rob. They're going to protect their own when it comes to these type of things. But, yeah, that's all I got to say, man.
3: No doubt. I get it.
0: But, he brought up a great point. You know what I mean? Just who's the most prominent figure in the NFL? If it ain't Roger Goodell, then it's go ahead. I'm sorry.
3: Yeah, but in reality, you saw, because they protected Kyle Shanahan, but they couldn't protect Tony Romo in this. Do you see what I'm saying? Like,
0: well, they couldn't protect him from the police, but they protected a man from an $18 million a year job.
3: No, but I'm just saying, but if they wanted to like cover it up like they did Kyle Shanahan, different jurisdictions.
0: They didn't
3: different,
0: cover it up, Rob.
3: And that's from his home state. That's from his home state, right, in Wisconsin. Right. Let's get one more, and then we'll do some more after Steve DeSager's update. What about Marty in Kentucky? You're on the Odd Couple Fox Sports Radio. What's up, Marty?
5: What's up, Rob? What's up, Kelvin?
0: Yo, Marty.
5: Hey, I don't understand it. His popularity was really going down. He was impressive when he first started, but if you think about it, he was calling a Patriots game. Oh, well, he's going to throw a short route here to Edelman. And then he's going to throw a short route here to Gronkowski. I mean, the reason the Patriots were so good is because you knew what they were going to do, and they could do it anyway. So it wasn't really that impressive when you think about it. And as it went on, he got less and less impressive and less entertaining. And mixing his words, he just really isn't that good. For them to not get rid of him at $18 million a year, I have to think, like, has somebody with power there saved him? They're owned by Paramount. Taylor Sheridan has grown up in Fort Worth, Texas. He's on a daily texting basis. Troy Aikman, huge Cowboys fan. He's got a lot of pull at that company. Just a thought.
3: Yeah.
0: I agree. It's something connection. Marty,
3: your point about his job performance is a good one because he's not the same. He's not like. His trajectory is going the other way, not like he's a rising star in the business. People are like, too many mistakes. He doesn't sound as good, sounds uninteresting. They're talking about his performance in playoff games where they were like, he was just bad. You know what I mean? Bad.
0: You know this in this business. You can come in a flash, okay, I see. Oh, we like this. And then you got to keep getting better. You know what I mean? You got to keep growing and improving. Otherwise, you become a one-trick pony. And then when that starts to fade, people don't like you anymore. All right, Steve DeSager now. We'll take some calls on the other side. If you want to jump in, 877-99 on Fox. Steve!
6: The Yankees were winners at the Cubs today, 2-0 with two solo homers. Yanks second in the AL East. They were 3.5 games behind the Rays. Tampa Bay is hosting the White Sox tonight. And in fact, the White Sox are up 2-0 at Tampa Bay in the bottom of the second inning. For Philadelphia, slugger Kyle Schwarber has returned after an illness. Phils are tied 2-2 in the second at Baltimore. Pete Alonso with a two-run homer for the O's. Cincinnati and Hunter Green hosting Pittsburgh and Paul Skeens. And the Reds already lead 5-3 over the Pirates in the bottom of the fourth inning. Blue Jays first baseman Vladimir Guerrero Jr. has returned from his hamstring injury. Top of the second, Toronto hosting the Cardinals in a 0-0 game. The Mets are hosting Miami. The Mets scratch pitcher Freddie Peralta from his start. He'll likely be traded. Detroit at the A's tonight. Tigers pitcher Casey Mize scratch from his start. Major League Baseball's trade deadline is Monday. Texas at Houston, the Rangers activated shortstop Corey Seager. He'd missed a month with a bad back. And among the late games, Minnesota at Seattle. The Twins acquired reliever A.J. Minter from the Mets. Mariners are tied for the worst team batting average in the American League, just .230. NFL analyst Tony Romo was placed on leave by CBS after his DUI arrest last week. Falcons quarterback Tua Tagovailoa only participated in individual drills due to back tightness. Packers tight end Tucker Kraft was activated off the PUP list, physically unable to perform after a torn ACL last season. The 49ers say they're continuing to evaluate the knee injury of wide receiver Ricky Pearsall. The 49ers did sign wide receiver Deebo Samuel this week. Former Saints Pro Bowl offensive lineman Andres Pete retired. Cameron Young shot a second round 61 to tie for the lead in Detroit with Patrick Cantley. Ricky Fowler is one shot back. Back to you.
0: Hey, Steve, thank you. Our couple, Rob and Kelvin, on a freaky, funky, flexing Friday.
2: Oh, yeah.
3: Unbelievable.
0: Oh, that is funny. Elijah, put up the little thing y'all made, the little video thing. Oh, Sagar. There you look at that.
3: There it is.
7: Racist.
3: Oh, God.
0: Yeah, y'all are. Oh, God. Y'all, I'll tell you what. You know what? I'm going to just say this, Rob, before we get to these calls, by the way. I'm going to just say it. This, I'm just feeling like, you know, all these networks and, you know, FS1 and everybody needs content. I mean, I'm just saying, right? I'm going to say it, right? Why we ain't on TV? Huh?
3: Well, Alex has a reason. Good, Alex.
8: You want to know why?
0: Tell me. Yeah. Because
8: we're too good looking.
3: Nope.
8: Well,
3: you got to feel like it. There you go. There you go.
0: Well, you think so? In the year of our Lord, 2026?
3: Yeah, I do.
0: Yeah. Damn, two brothers can't get a show in 2026?
3: Things have changed.
0: I don't know. I got to marinate on that.
3: What is that?
0: You know I'm about that.
3: What is that? What is that show? What is that show on? I don't even know the name of it. I don't even get it. I'll figure it out.
0: Okay.
3: The one on FS1. What's that morning show? I can't remember it. Okay.
0: Oh, yeah. Baller. Which one? Baller or something?
3: No, well, that's not breakfast. They canceled Breakfast Ball. What is it? The Barstool. Don't they have a morning show?
0: Barstool.
9: Yes, they do.
3: Barstool. What's it?
0: There
3: okay.
0: You go.
3: Here we go. We got more calls. I don't watch it.
9: Wake Up Barstool.
3: Is that what it is? Wake Up Barstool.
0: I mean, he wasn't far off. All right, let's get a couple more calls. 877-99905.
3: Yes. Carl is in Mobile, Alabama. You're on the Odd Couple Fox Sports Radio. What's up, Carl?
10: Hey, what's up, guys? Hope y'all. Thanks for taking my call, Kelvin. Rob, yeah, I talked about this with my brother who lived in Dallas, and his reaction was like, yeah, nothing's going to happen to him. But I said, look, he has a morality clause. He said, yeah. The problem with this is the network has to make sure he gets treatment, so they can't just outright fire him. But what if, I mean, what if, it was daytime. He's riding around with an open container in broad daylight. Yep. This is a cry for help. That's probably why his performance has degraded.
0: That's a great point.
3: No, that's it. You're right. This is not 2:00 in the morning and you've been tipping back. You're driving around with an open container during the day. That means this is a problem.
10: And just imagine if he tried to get a parking space and there was a delivery man that was trying to deliver some oil and they got into it and he pulled out a knife and stabbed. Wait a minute. That happened to Mark Sanchez. So, you know, this is.
0: Oh. You trying to keep it too real right now, Carl. You trying to keep it a buck.
3: Yeah, but Mark Sanchez, right? He lost his gig at FS1.
0: Yeah, boy, and didn't he go to rehab too?
3: Yeah. So yeah.
0: I mean, that could be hey, listen. This is why when I said the Jim Nance thing, I was serious in that maybe it's like, and I'm not putting this on Jim Nance, but I'm saying maybe there's like a let me help him. And, you know, let's give him, as yeah, opposed to throwing him to the
3: You can help him as a friend. You can help him. It doesn't mean he needs to be on television. If they're really friends, the last thing is about television. Seriously, I can help you, Kelvin, without you being on a radio show. If we're really friends and you need help, right. And you got to cry for help. I'm not saying that everybody, you know, you make one mistake, you lose your job, whatever, situation, circumstance. It's different. You notice you're in this business, like it's a very you're very fortunate to be in these kind of jobs, and you represent the organization and the company all the time. Not when you're only on the air, mm-hmm. Kelvin. All uh-huh. the time, you know you have situations. You're the morning anchor on Spectrum in Los Angeles. Any kind of bad behavior by you will be frowned upon, and you probably will lose your gig. Am I being overdramatic?
0: No. I mean, like you mentioned, there are levels to it, and there are certain things. But absolutely, you know that. And they put those clauses in so that the day they need to go, it's right here. It's right here. We said if you
3: we talked about the Good Morning America couple, the Good Morning America hour number three.
0: I always forget her name, but TJ Holmes and I forgot the woman, but yeah.
3: Dude,
0: I just saw
3: they both were separated or whatever, going through the process, not divorced, had an affair with each other. They're on the air. Is either one of them on network television right now?
0: I don't see. I think they have a pod right now. Yeah.
3: No, they got a podcast, but I'm talking about network. Right.
0: No, you're right.
3: They didn't even break any laws. Tony Romo broke a law.
0: Big time. I mean, he was when you got the container open. And like we said, you're failing all the sobriety tests miserably. Yeah, it's a lot going on. And I do wonder, they use that term indefinitely, which again, when you use that you have it at your discretion. They always say, well, it was only 2-3 weeks. We had them sit out, or we let them go eventually. Like they are sitting on that in their back pocket again, Rob, I think, to see how this goes, like to see again, the temperament of people. And where he is, too, because maybe there is a deep-rooted problem that we don't know about.
3: I remember when Marv Albert had his situation. Remember the woman that supposedly he said, bit her or whatever?
0: Yeah.
3: Right. Okay. I remember that very vividly because I used to, you know, covered the Knicks, and I traveled with Marv and whatnot and I know him personally. And I remember NBC. Marv was as big as you got. Like, he was the voice of NBA basketball. And he did the Knicks locally, and he did NBA basketball.
0: Yep.
3: And I remember NBC saying, like, the story was, if we'll back you, but if you cop a plea, you know what I mean? Like, like you're done. Goes to court right after this whole thing, cops a plea. They fired him that day. You're fired. Like, you cop a, like, we'll support you if you're telling us that you're innocent, but you cannot cop a plea. Once he copped a plea, they were like, nope, that's it. And that was it. They fired him. People get fired.
0: Mm-hmm. He came back. How long? I think we looked it up. I think Rob G was like 2 years or 3 years or something. He came back.
3: Because he came back to Turner, though. He didn't come back, right? Did he come back to Turner, Rob G? I don't think he came back to NBC.
0: It might have been. We looked it up last time we talked about it. But this will be interesting, though, because, again, maybe there are some deep-rooted issues that, as the caller just mentioned,
3: All right.
0: That played a role into his talent. You know, why his talent was starting to diminish.
3: Let's squeeze one more in. Chris in Wisconsin, you're on the Odd Couple Fox Sports Radio. What's up, Chris?
0: What's up, Chris?
7: Hey, good afternoon, gentlemen. Thanks for taking my call.
3: Yes, sir.
7: I kind of want to disagree with you guys. Until we find out what he blew, I mean, if he blew a .08 or a .09, maybe he was playing golf all day, having a couple of drinks. He had one that he just opened, maybe stuck it in the car to drive home with. Maybe he doesn't have a problem. Maybe he just got caught up in a bad day. I don't know that. We don't really know that. And everybody's kind of like, you know, bashing Tony Romo, you know, because, you know, maybe he was just getting lazy in his performance and doesn't really have a problem.
3: Chris, here's my issue with you, and I'm glad that you pushed back, and I have no issue with that. It's easy to say because nobody was hurt, nobody was killed, and we have to frown upon drunk driving because so many people get killed on a regular basis because people drink and get behind the wheel. And if he was working at UPS or some other thing, people would totally condemn them. And it would be the end of the world just because you know who he is and he played football and you're willing to say, oh, he was just playing golf and he just opened the beat. Like, you're ready to make all these excuses the same way people wanted to make excuses for Ray Rice until they saw the video. Then they saw the video of Ray Rice punching the crap out of his fiance, and then everything changes. That's all I'm saying. Like, if this is a Joe regular, I'm not so sure that people would feel that way. It's only because you know him and he's a celebrity. I just don't, it's a bad thing all the way around. It just is.
0: No doubt. Hey, appreciate the calls as always. All right, on the way, Rob, hopefully you're stepping your game up, man, with Shekel City. You've been on a struggle bus a little bit. We got Shekel City and Ben Johnson has some thoughts about his team, who everybody's high on. We'll tell you what those were. It's the Odd Couple on a, well, normally funky flashback Friday. Today, a freaky Friday. Stick with your boys, Fox Sports Radio.
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22: Storms likely tonight. Otherwise, cloudy skies expected. Lows level off around 65. Storms likely tomorrow. Highs level off around 74. Cloudy skies expected. Cloudy skies expected tomorrow night. Chance of thunderstorms. Lows dip down to about 62. High temperatures reach up to 75 Sunday with a chance of rain showers. 78, lots of sunshine Monday. Currently, it's 79 degrees. That's your updated forecast. I'm meteorologist Paul Trombley.
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0: We're going to have one night at Kinko's, suggestive stories from a sports reporter as well. God. So you just don't know what you're going to get on this Friday with your boys. All right, it's time now, Rob. Let's get to it. Shekel City.
9: Welcome to Shekel City. The home base for Rob Parker's daily picks against the spread. What an honor to do with it.
3: Elijah did a great job on that 29 of 2 for 50. Did you see the video?
0: Oh, yeah. I hit him with an HRU.
3: It was very good. Did a great job on it.
0: Come on, man. Elijah, Alex, Rob G, Sagar, man, we work with the best. These guys are amazing.
3: Oh, I just wish I could pick better games. I mean, I'm struggling right now. I'm going to struggle.
0: 1-2?
3: 1-2 again last night. My goodness.
0: I told you better not do all this and go 500 at the end of the
24: game. Did I do that?
0: You know Rob G's over there smiling, talking about, I told you he wasn't making no money.
3: I know.
25: Almost verbatim. I said, I told you he sucks at this.
3: All right, here we go. 190 and 172 after that 1-2 night. Here we go tonight. Red Sox plus 1.5 at the Dodgers. That's my best bet. Taking the Padres minus 1.5. They host the Giants in San Diego. And I got the Brewers minus 1.5. They're in Anaheim taking on the Angels. So Brewers minus 1.5, Padres minus 1.5, and the Red Sox plus 1.5. And remember, Kelvin.
0: Yes, sir.
3: I'm not telling you who to bet on. I'm telling you who I bet on.
0: Facts. All right, there you have it. That's Sheckle City for today. Hey, Rob G., football, you know, everybody's starting to get their football bag and get right. It's around the corner. And, there's some thoughts on how the Bears, what their season could look like. They're kind of the hot, sexy pick right now. Ben Johnson kind of said,
25: Yeah, that's big facts. Cause Jags head coach Liam Cohen, a lot of people remember this. They won 13 games last season and nobody talks about them. And he actually
0: Duval.
25: I love that guy. He made a point to say in an interview with Jacksonville Radio this week. Like, look, it's not hard to be motivated after this season that we just had because nobody's talking about us. You go to NFL.com and every other article is about Caleb Williams. So, of course, on Friday, media in Chicago asked Ben Johnson about the comments that Cohen made. And he said point blank, well, we are the number one regression candidate. So I think we got plenty of motivation ourselves. Apparently, he's not NOT buying his own hype and drinking the Kool-Aid about these Bears.
0: I love it. I love it. That's wise of him. I think a few reasons, Rob. I think part of it is because he comes from Detroit where, oh, man, we lose in the NFC Championship game. Don't worry about it. Run it back. Remember he stuck around? And he was like, we going to run it back, finish the job. And it didn't happen for Detroit, right? They end up losing to Washington, and, you know, there was some regression there. So I think it's just no guarantee that, oh, we should be getting better. You never know in this league, right? Also, all those seven games they lost, and I mean, they won at the last second drives and whatnot. He knows that can flip. We've seen it flip with the Chiefs. We've seen it flip even with the Lions for another example of the Lions. So I think he's very wise to say, I'm not buying it. Staying focused. You know, he's very analytical. So he's into the numbers of how one season does not necessarily carry over. And I think he wants to continue to put the pressure on Caleb Williams to get better. Like, you are absolutely talented. You had it. We got us in the postseason. We got a big win, but let's keep getting better. Let's not, he's on the cover of Madden. Let's not fall for that. So I love the motivation to me of what he understands. This league is no guarantee, probably more than any other league. And you got to stay on it, stay on point, stay locked in. Your schedule's going to be harder. And again, there's no guarantee to win those last minute drives and last minute games. So he's trying to keep him motivated for sure.
3: Yeah, I just think it's all BS. I just got to admit it because I think that's what people want to say. And you want to come up with some reason to say that people aren't going to take the next step. It's his first year last year, Ben Johnson and Caleb. He was way better than he was the year before. If nothing else, sure, he can clean up stuff. But if you're in that locker room and you don't think you have a quarterback who can deliver for you when you need it, that's a great thing to have in your back pocket. Sure, you wish you could blow everybody out and it's 42-0 and it's a laugher and you don't have to come from behind. Yeah, you can work on that as well. But what people are writing and talking about doesn't mean anything. Well, how come the Lions went from going to the NFC Championship game? They didn't take a regression. They went the next year, they went 15-2 at the number one seed.

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1: Second year with Caleb. We saw signs. That's all I'm saying. Nobody's crowning him for anything. What?
2: Right.
1: Crowning
2: but I for think what? I get his point of saying
1: whether he says it or not, it doesn't matter to me. Whether he
2: I love it as a coach. I love it as a coach who's staying on his P's and Q's and not allowing himself to just, you know, drink the Kool-Aid and think this it's an automatic thing. And I think that's smart. And Liam Cohen has a great point in that nobody's thinking about him, but I think it's because we've already seen Trevor Lawrence, and until he gets all the way to the big one, ain't nobody gonna buy it. We
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5: NFL analyst Tony Romo was placed on leave by CBS after his DUI arrest last week. Falcons QB Tua Tagovailoa only participated in individual drills today due to back tightness. Tight end Tucker Kraft of the Packers was activated off the PUP list. Former Saints Pro Bowl offensive lineman Andrus Pete retired. In golf, Cameron Young shot a second round 61 to tie for the lead in Detroit. To Major League Baseball, the Yankees with two solo homers won 2-0 at the Cubs. Right now, the Reds are 5-4 leaders over the Pirates. In the bottom of the sixth, Paul Skeens allowed the five runs in his four innings of work. The Phillies are in the lead now at Baltimore 3-2 in the top of the fourth. Two-run homer for the O's Pete Alonso for their scoring. St. Louis at Toronto, scoreless top of the fourth. Dylan Cease on the mound for the Blue Jays. Cleveland and Tanner Bibee leading 1-0 in the fourth over the Arizona Diamondbacks. I'm Steve DeSager.
6: One guy is happily divorced. 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One guy gets called daddy by his three beautiful daughters. Aww. One guy gets called daddy after a credit card approval. One guy won a state high school basketball championship. One guy only covered a state high school basketball championship. One guy's been inducted into three halls of fame. One guy has only mocked a hall. Does this seem weird to anybody else?
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8: 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Okay, Rob G, I know the YouTubians are anxiously awaiting our debut of this new segment, and they're ripping us for other reasons. Or at least they're ripping me.
11: No, you know
9: they're
11: what?
9: They're ripping you on YouTube?
11: We're all building towards this debut segment of One Night at Kinko's at 9:30 p.m. Eastern. Everybody seems excited except for one person. I'm going to read.
8: Uh-oh.
11: He's been flooding the comments, all right? Name is Mayday 1995. I'm going to read a couple of them back to back, and we'll leave it at that.
9: Okay.
11: He says, can y'all stop with the oh, God drop?
12: Oh, God.
11: We're here for sports radio. I don't want to hear a grown man moaning. It's disgusting for real. I don't know who is asking Ponytail Guy to do that. Ew. Yeah, it's super weird. I'm trying to unwind and just drift off to some sports talk, and all of a sudden, it's this grown-ass man moaning. Like, who asked for this? Why do they keep doing it every show?
12: Oh, God.
9: Wait, we ain't doing it every show, though. This is new.
11: Can you imagine trying to drift off to sleep and all you hear, oh, God.
9: That could lead to a nightmare. I do understand what he's saying there. But we just started. You just got this drop like today, right?
12: Basically.
9: Yeah, I don't know.
12: That's also, the first time I heard. It's a samurai bun. How dare you?
8: Is he, was he talking, Alex, about your ponytail?
9: Well, I don't have a ponytail. Neither do you or Rob G.
12: It's a samurai bun.
8: That's it.
9: Let's Steve. We're cultured.
8: Is it a samurai bun or a cinnamon bun?
12: I'm just trying to figure it out. Where's Mark?
11: And now you got people in the chat just typing, oh, God, over and over.
12: Oh, God.
9: We love that. He might.